0: From Southern California, this is the Jim Rome Show on Westwood One.
1: Welcome to the best of the Jim Rome Show. Sit back, relax, enjoy. Let's make sure we have everything lined up. What's going on? Welcome to the jungle. I am Jim Rome. A tremendous Friday to you. The program is brought to you by FanDuel. Albie, do it. Hit it. Part of me feels like going old school and dropping some Sandstorm in there. Maybe some Marky Mark. Whoa, wait a minute. There it is. Don't worry, monkeys. I won't do it for the entire hour. Just for 10 or 15 seconds. How about some Marky Mark? Maybe not. All right, so happy Friday, y'all. Oh, wait. There it is. You feel it, baby? Got sweat coming out your pores. Albie said he had to dust that off. We haven't broken that out in a while. You know, I haven't thought about it in a while. Hey, chat, you're missing a great dance party. For those of you that can hear it, you're welcome. For those of you who cannot, sorry about that.
2: Swing the bat, puss.
1: All right. Chat wants a Deca Sandstorm. Hey, chat, I'd love to oblige. You wouldn't hear it anyway. Just say you can't hear this. Man, chat is getting, thanks, Albie. Chat is getting pushier and pushier and pushier. And more entitled. You are, chat. You got to admit, you're getting more and more entitled. You just do you. We'll do us. Everybody do themselves. Because again, everybody is using the show in different ways. Very quickly, before I lay this all out, I want to remind you, you know, big announcer guy says this is Jim Rome on the Westwood One Sports. Yeah, all true. Westwood One Sports, terrestrial radio. I want to thank all of our stations. We have like some.
0: From Southern California, this is the Jim Rome Show.
1: Right. Westwood One Sports, Sirius XM, Rome TV Channel, which has 8 platforms, Amazon Prime, Roku, TCL, DirecTV, Plex, Samsung TV Plus, Vizio, LG, and yes, YouTube. So, forgot to put it on silent. Sorry about that. The thing about it is, there are certain platforms that hear certain things. And certain platforms that don't. All right, so now we're set. I think I'll take one more deck, yeah, Albie, if you don't mind. Don't want that. Actually need that today. Something really dramatic and significant happened that was very challenging. I faced some serious adversity earlier this morning that I may or may not overcome. Like, I pride myself on being resilient and bouncing back. However, something did happen. Now, I didn't cry. I've always said you cannot cry at work. You can never cry at work as a result of work. The only reason to cry at work is if you get really bad news at work. I did not cry. But I was struck down with some significant adversity. I don't want you to worry. It does not relate to anybody close to me or my family. I did not get bad news from my doctor. However, I encountered significant adversity prior to the program, almost to the point that I thought of calling my manager, KTK, and say, KTK, would it be possible to helicopter Weber in? I do not know I can host, but I'm here. Stop and don't even go where you're going to go. Hey, Rome, what kind of helicopter? A Black Hawk? A forklift? Don't do that. Cargo helicopter? 747? Don't do that. We didn't make the call, and
3: the bank is open
1: Weber
3: Saturday.
1: And Scribbins would not require that. What up, Webb? All right, so with all that
4: Scribbins
1: in mind, I may or may not even let you in on what the adversity was. I just always say this. We're all dealing with something, right? All of us. Everybody listening, everybody watching, everybody in this building, we are all currently dealing with something, myself included. I may or may not let you in. Just know that I'm dealing with something. All right, with that in mind, coming up, first hour, wide open. Open phones. In hour number two, my man, Jeffrey Chidiha, good friend of me, the program, I should say. NFL Network reporter, et al. Jeffrey joins us in hour number two. Top of hour number three, the head football coach at Washington State, Kirby Moore, who happens to be the younger brother of Kellen Moore, who happened to coach with my guy, Coach Drink, in Missouri. And I like Washington State. So we'll do that. Alvy's Week That Was coming up in hour number three. There may even be an ATP today. You know what else today is? This is not the adversity that I was speaking of. Hey, do me a favor. If you hit our YouTube channel, can you hit subscribe and then ring that bell? The other bit of news today is Nick's final day on the program. So I'm not saying that that's not the adversity I speak of. Oh, hey, Nick. Way to post a picture of yourself, bro. Oh, with the martini. Is that the best martini in LA? Okay. Then I'll take that. Dude, I'll take that all day long over your shower beer. Today is Nick's last day, so hence the sad music, but we're happy for Nick. As it turns out, Nick was here about a year and a half. Great XR4T hire, total pro, got himself another opportunity. So we're very happy for him. Sad to lose him, but very happy for him. But that is not the adversity. But the adversity is attached to that. Anyway, 7 minutes of nonsense. Let's get into it. So what I was going to do, not that. It's part of the adversity. The adversity led me down that road. No, what I was going to do today with all kinds of reaction to all kinds of preseason football would start right then and there. However, then I remembered something about all that preseason action. It doesn't actually mean jack. It's glorified practice. It's mostly not even the dudes who are going to actually play on Sundays. We know this. Now, I understand people are excited, but overreacting to preseason games is still as pointless and as idiotic as it's always been. But again, I understand that people are excited. I'm also geeked. I get that we're a bunch of junkies and fiends, and we're tweaking and we're jonesing while we await our next legitimate football fix. We all need some real games. I get it. Real games that count. I'm right there with you. But these games don't count. We need the real games. We all need them, but nobody more so than Mike Vrabel in the Patriots. Hey, by the way, Vrabes, happy birthday, bud. The big 5-1. And dude, what a year it's been for you, right? I'm talking about the Super Bowl, of course. Remember that? Remember when Vrabel took the Patriots to the Super Bowl in his first year as their head coach? Yet, neither do I. For some reason, all I can remember is the smut faucet. And my memory does not go back any further than that faucet. For some reason, the only images in my head right now when I think of this guy are that dimly lit New York City bar, that blackjack table at that casino, the walk down that long dock to the pregnant love boat, and of course, the balcony and the couples resort in Arizona and the hot tub at that same resort. Somehow, I just try as I may, I can't seem to access the image of the dude prowling the sidelines of the Super Bowl in February. And I'm sure I'm not the only one. Which brings me back to my first point. We all miss football, but nobody needs real football games that actually count more than Mike Vrabel and the Patriots. And obviously his boss, Bob Kraft, is aware of this because Bob tried his very hardest to cheer Vrabes up on his birthday, which wasn't awkward or cringy at all. I mean, what a fail, as you're about to find out. See, it wasn't just Kraft trying to go above and beyond for the birthday boy. There was a second noteworthy person who showed up in Foxborough today. See if you can spot this person in this video of the team singing happy birthday to Vrabes.

0: whoa. They're bringing grandmas in?
1: We can't
2: pet patronage. It's too much, but happy Patrick, thank you so much.
0: What? Why was that grandma rocking that Pat the Patriot suit? Holy crap, Bob. A field trip for the entire organization to Orchids of Asia would have been a better and less offensive idea than that. First of all, that would have been way better. You know what would have been way better? If Pat Patriot ripped off his head and it was Diana Russini underneath there. Now, that would have been a real birthday surprise for Braves. You want to cheer the coach up? That's how you cheer the coach up. Dude, was that really Bon Jovi? I barely recognize the dude. Why does Bon Jovi look almost exactly like Bob Kraft now? Of course, they had to flash a Bon Jovi graphic up there for the players so they could understand who the old lady in the Pat Patriot costume was. Even I wasn't sure at first. Players must have been like, is that Bob's mom? Is that Bob's sister? I got to say, really missed an opportunity there, Bon Jovi, because it would have been so epic if right when he ripped off that head, the chorus of Have a Nice Day dropped in. That would have been awesome. I mean, go ahead and produce that thing up a little bit. That wouldn't have been that hard. The second he ripped that head off, just bam, right into the chorus. Have a nice day. Have a nice day. He yells at Vrabes, for you I did this. For you I did this. And I'm sure Vrabes was looking at him like, why, bro? I've gone through a few things. I'm still in it. But man, this is awkward. Really awkward and not making it better.
3: All right, I'm good, but...
0: Bro, this might actually be more awkward. These 5 seconds might be more awkward than me being caught in a five-year affair with that NFL insider. I mean, he's pretty random, sort of. But not really, because I know he's a Patriots fan and a buddy of Bob Kraft's, but it's still goofy as hell. Goofy as hell that he flew in for the day to dress up as Pat Patriot? To cheer up Mike Vrabel? He's not an 8-year-old whose dog just died. He got caught running around on his wife for a half a decade with a national NFL insider. We don't need to treat Vrabel like a make-a-wish kid. And if you were going to do that, at least roll out somebody contemporary and relevant for your little stunt instead of the guy who wrote, have a nice day. I'll have a cup of coffee. Come here often. Good weather we're having. And by the way, I can't wait for the follow-up to that song. Have a nice affair. Which is Bon Jovi singing have a nice day over the adultery alarm.
4: My wife went through my phone.
3: Wow.
5: Sex with me.
0: I mean, even if Bon Jovi had shown up in Foxborough with a brand new single, it probably wouldn't have been very fresh or very good. I mean, after all, last we saw Bon Jovi, he was writing Have a Nice Day. Does it get any more trite than that? But anyway, at least it would have been new and maybe cool. If this was playing when Bon Jovi ripped the mascot head off, it would have been straight fire. Didn't even have to be Have a Nice Affair either. He has a lot of other options, like he gives love a bad name, or it's his life, he'll bang who he wants to, or living on a lie.
6: You ever been on a
0: See what I mean? Totally missed opportunities across the board. BJ? But hey, at least I'll give them this much. At least this stunt is better than bringing a puppy up to the podium.
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0: Happy Memorial Day, clones. You are listening to the Best of the Jim Rome Show. 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
1: Scrub Saturday Show, more like Mud Saturday Show. Am I right, Jim?
0: You're not right, my guy. You are not right about any of this, but here you are. Here you are, bro. What exactly, that I don't know, what exactly is on your mind today, V?
1: Well, Jimmy, you know, you're my brother. Regardless, you are my brother, and I'm here to make the show better. So I have a proposition to say to you. If I did a call right now, straight sports take, and it got racked, would you consider playing part two of that video?
0: Okay, so here's the thing, dude. My problem with you, V, is most of your stuff is crap and diarrhea, but I know you have it in you to get racked anytime you want. So you put that in a very, very good way, would I consider? Because if it's binary, if it's like, if I get racked, will you play? If the answer is no, because V, I know you, dude, you probably will get racked. All right, V, if you get racked.
1: How often they got racked, dude? I don't know. It's been a while.
0: Yeah, but when you know, because you don't want to get racked. If you wanted to get racked, you would always get racked. You don't want to get racked.
1: This game is hard, dog.
0: This racking game is not hard, dog, for you. All right, here's our deal. I will do this because we are brothers somehow. If you get racked, I will consider it, but I will not promise it. But you have to get racked, and only for consideration.
1: Okay, sounds good. For my consideration. Okay.
0: Consideration.
1: No diarrhea stuff. No Jed York at his erectional rub station. Nothing like that. Just straight sports. Okay?
0: That's it.
1: Okay. Well, yesterday at the end of the show, we're talking about our Vikings and J.J. McCarthy. And right now, I don't know if you know this, Jim, but the J.J. Truthers, a.k.a. Michigan Man, have infiltrated Skull Nation. And they're all over the media, all over X saying this. The Vikings failed J.J. None of it's on J.J. The Vikings failed him. And quoting KFC with the organizations fail young quarterbacks. Young quarterbacks don't fail. Really, the Vikings and KFC failed him. Okay. J.J. had the best rookie situation ever. J.J. is the only rookie to step into a 14-win team with a loaded offense, a loaded defense, and the best freaking receiver in the NFL. And he still sucked ass. And you know how hard it is to make Justin Jefferson look bad? He had the worst season of his career because of you, JJ. They're acting like this guy got drafted by the Browns or the Jets and just went straight into the tank because the team was ass. This is the exact opposite of that. The entire team is loaded, and he was ass. And then to blame KOC, which is an absolute joke. I mean, KOC made it work with Nick Mullins. Nick freaking Mullins had 300-yard games with KOC. With Josh Dobbs, KOC made it work. Heck, even Carson Wentz last year with one elbow, it worked. Which is why J.J. Ass is now splitting reps with him. And they want to stop. And this too, Michigan Man trying to say this. Stop comparing him to Sam Darnold. This is not Sam Darnold. Even though Darnold just left, we got rid of Sam Darnold for J.J. So I won't do that. But I'll compare J.J. to someone else. Bo Nix, who is the guy we should have drafted. A pick after J.J. McCarthy. And by the way, Nix was in a worse offense. Not the same talent that J.J. had, and he balled the F out. And let's not pretend if he didn't break his foot, it would have been Bo Nix versus Sam Darnold in the Super Bowl. Let me say it again. Bo Nix versus Sam Darnold. Two guys the Vikings miss out on for you, J.J. McCarthy. But you don't want us to take any blame to you. You think we failed you. That's a freaking joke, man. So look, I hope Kyler Murray balls out. J.J., you're probably going to have a good game tonight, and all the Michigan men are going to come out saying, see, look. He's going off against the third string. Look what he can do. But it's too late, man. It's time for you, Kyler. Kyler, take the reins and get us to the Super Bowl. Be in the fee for your consideration. Out.
2: Welcome to the Great Equalizer Show. My first guest is none other than the legend, Chan Ho Fart. Chan Ho, my man, number one, thanks for being here. And more importantly, are you on the toilet right now?
3: I had a lot of diarrhea.
2: Please tell me that you are hitting that with some toilet paper.
3: That's what you want to know? Yeah, I had a lot of diarrhea.
2: Someone get this man a plunger and some Febreze spray ASAP as possible.
3: Yeah, I had a diarrhea and then... Why? Why is it funny?
2: Tommy, my man, you're telling me you're ready for our next guest? Jim, you'll never believe this, but we got coming into the studio the icon Najee freaking Davenport. Holy crap! No way. Seriously? No, literally, holy crap! Najee Davenport in studio? Najee, we are ready for you, bro! Oh, look at that! He's ready.
4: Davenport! Davenport! Davenport! Davenport! Davenport!
2: Well, that's the best part of this show, man. It's real. It's authentic. Nothing is generated, and you never know what you're going to get.
5: Hey, Jim, great to see you.
6: Brought a little snack.
2: Whoa, OJ and Mama Cass, welcome.
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6: That's the best part.
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6: Well, Jim, in honor of Diarrhea Day, I absolutely destroyed your studio toilet. The smell in there can kill a maggot.
2: You did what?
6: You're welcome.
2: Alex Hardy, put the suit on and go clean up that toilet.
6: Best believe I freckled that toilet, Alex.
7: Be safe.
8: This is ridiculous.
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5: This sando is kind of big. Want me to slice it up?
4: Cut it, OJ. Cut it, OJ.
2: Come on, cut it, OJ. Cut it, OJ.
6: Mmm, delicious. Oh, I'm choking. Help.
2: Whoa, she's falling.
7: The floor is cracking
2: floor.
7: Because she's so fat.
2: The ceiling is coming down.
0: V? You can go ahead and stop producing part three. Okay, so he freezes the last frame on Alvin burning a package of condoms.
9: No. Burning.
0: Welcome to the jungle. A very good Monday to you. My name is Jim Rome. All right, hope you had a great weekend. What's going on? Let me start off by shouting out to my good friends in C-Town.
10: Hey, Cleveland, this is for you.
11: This is for you.
12: Yeah. It has nothing to do about the performance. It's a little bit personal than that. So disrespectful.
0: Not
12: thing.
0: Entitled at all. Not out of touch at all. Not oblivious at all.
2: Or maybe the most oblivious athlete I've ever heard in my life.
13: The creep has been a pain in our side. Jimmy, my wife and I listened to your one-hour diatribe. My wife said it's never been put better.
0: He is TJ Ward.
14: Human nature. You find success, it's like, ooh, I made it. But you can go to another level if you push a little bit harder and don't take, like you said, your foot off the pedal.
0: Speaking of a $140 prostitute, who knew Methlene moved to Ohio?
15: Bigger than Madison Bumgarner.
0: There's catching a stray, and then there's catching a nuclear warhead. When was the last time any of us even thought about methylene?
15: Bye.
0: Hey, Brent, who's your favorite Joker?
16: When I was younger, it was Jack. I can't stop watching Heath Ledger. I mean, I bet I've watched it 150 times over the years.
0: If you lose enough, do you become the Joker? Or if you win enough, do you become the Joker?
16: Maybe it takes the Joker to win.
0: Anthony, leave me with this thought. I love what you just said about Ben Johnson. He's a stone-cold maniac.
17: Finally saw the Odyssey. When you look at Odysseus, who's a coach in the NFL who might be psycho enough to go on a journey like this? It's Ben Johnson.
0: Stop sending me reaction, V. Really disturbing.
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0: Stop.
2: My
0: right
2: first
0: there.
2: Guest is
0: right there. That's where we stop. Get that off my screen, Lauren. It is not the Great Equalizer Show.
2: Parody Larry.
18: I'm going to listen to my story about a man named Jed. He owns a football team with the colors gold and red. But then one day he was looking for some poon.
0: Ah, oh my God. Lawrence's toast. Steve Weiss joining us.
19: And unfortunately, line was crossed. I do not like how this went down. It's just a shame that somebody felt that he had to be cool enough or slick enough to be the newsbreaker, the insider on something so absolutely personal and horrible.
0: I'm not sure I've ever seen a moob more in need of a dub.
2: We're on to Dublin.
20: We're on to Cincinnati.
0: We're on to hey, Dublin. Hey, radio man, have you got some kind of fetish with moobs? Why are you always talking about my moobs? Xavier McKinney.
21: How would I describe him? I would describe him as a very intentional quarterback. I love him, you know, for to be my quarterback.
0: Yonder Alonso.
22: Thank you for having me on, man. One of my obviously favorite shows. Dude, you know what? Starting in January, I just said hell with it. I'm going to start, I'm going to get back in my playing weight. I'm going to get after it. It's about that time.
0: You wanted it. You asked for it. He submitted it. Here it is.
2: Chan Holmes. Are you on the toilet right now?
8: That's what you want to know.
2: Someone get this man a plunger.
9: Jim, you'll never believe this, but we got coming into the studio, Najee freaking Davenport.
2: Holy crap!
4: Davenport, Davenport,
0: wow, V, why is it that Davenport, Alex Hardy was blasting rails of blow? Hey, I don't really understand AI slop, V, but why do we all have this same exact voice? There. Are you happy?
4: Davenport!
0: It's the iconic plastic tower of beef.
20: Matt in L.A. needs to get off four sprinkles in Wichita. More V getting off the toilet long enough to win a strap.
23: Ah! Take a look at this. Take a look at this. You see this hole over here? That's how they install hot water heaters here at my condo in Tampa.
24: But once I hit a guy named Juan...
25: 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Get some real news.
26: Self, my beef is with you. We have to undo your crap. Happy parenting and get them ready for real life.
27: Hey, Jim, I've got a beef with death. Keeps taking all my childhood heroes. You know, last year it was Ozzy and then Ace Frehley and now Dolly.
0: I hear you, bro.
26: These losers who stand in the middle of Walmart try to sell me crappy internet. You are the wolf of Walmart.
28: I talked to brother-in-law A. I'm like, oh, I heard about the gift. I heard about the surprise. Now I'm the bad guy for telling on my other brother for telling me the secret.
29: I was at the gym and this dude in the locker room is shaving his nips. What's he gonna do next? Pull out his crank and start going after the pubes.
25: Do you believe that teachers should have a work day every 2 days? If you do, you're even stupider than I thought you were.
0: Gabriel.
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30: It's in the hips. 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
0: Have we ever laid 38 and a half?
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0: Now, more of the Best of the Jim Rome Show. Listen, we do this once a week. And once a week, you can get up in here and beef about anything you want. Well, almost anything you want. You know what's going to get you run. All I ask is that you get in and out. Man, just state your beef. Keep moving. It's rapid fire. I want to get to as many phone calls as I possibly can. I want to read as many beefs as I possibly can. As long as you can carry this thing and it's good, we'll keep going. Telephone number is, and I've got one phone line open. 1-800-636-8686. What do you want to beef about? If you want to get up in the chat, hit me in the chat with your beefs on our YouTube channel. If you want to hit me on X with a beef, do that. If you want to email me a beef, do that. I already gave you my beef. The fact that that segment ended, that was so good. All right, let's get it going. Standing policy. If this guy's on hold, when we do the beef segment, until proven otherwise, I let him set the tone because he's consistent. We go to Charleston. Miles in Charleston, my brother, what is your beef?
1: Rome, I have a beef now that it's back to school time with this lame, weak, back to school mentality of easing them in. Listen to this. Half day yesterday, half day today, full day tomorrow, and then a teacher work day on Monday? You've been there two full days. That's awful. War doing your job and unwar awful school scheduling out, Jim.
0: Nice job, dude. I've got a reaction to that. So Janet hits me last night with a text from upstairs. I'm prepping downstairs. She's upstairs. She texts me with this and the sad emoji. Milestone, tomorrow is the last first day of school for our children. I'm like, hey, that's deep, right? Tomorrow is the last first day of school for our children. And I'm like, hell yes. Let's hope we don't run out of money before that kid finishes. Hey, you know what they don't do in college? They don't go half day. They go full tuition. Stroked another check to University of Colorado. I'm like, hell yes. It's the first day, the last first day. Thank God it is, man. Have a good senior year, Logs. Just make sure you get your ass out on time. 1-800-636-8686. Rogan Loam, first day of college. I just saw Jake Rome's Instagram account. I saw his new room. He is moving into his apartment in Brooklyn. Big day for the Rome fam. Let's go to my man in the Bay Area, Kevin. Kevin, my dude, what is your beef?
2: My beef is with the DoorDash customer. Now, this happened on Monday, and I'm still steaming. I'm delivering booze to her. So I text her, as I always do. I'm on my way. Be there in 5 minutes. Arrived. I walk in the building, take the elevator to the fifth floor. I'm walking towards her room. Walking. She texts. I'm downstairs in the lobby. You idiot. So I text back, I'm almost at your room. So we meet at the fifth floor elevator. She comes out. She doesn't have her ID for the booze. You idiot. So now we got to walk, you know, towards her door. And on the way, she says, so how's your morning going? And I said, shoot, Rome, I'm not quite sure if I could say this on your show, but I said, well, considering it's my birthday, not well.
0: It's all right. You didn't say your age. That's fine, Kevin. You're done. Kevin, what did you not understand about we're rapid fire? Get in, get out. That was your longest. Happy birthday, Kevin. Kevin.
3: Position.
0: He wasn't. You probably would have been against company policy and you probably would have had to pay. I would have fired open that booze, whatever it was, and just smashed it. It sounds like you needed a drink after that. Kevin. Back to doing what he does best, complaining about his DoorDash customers. Kevin! Happy birthday, Kevin. I thought he was going to curse or something. 1-800-636-8686. Let's go to Portland. Todd in Portland. Hey, Todd, what's your beef?
4: Hello?
3: stand there waving at it five times like an idiot just to get enough towels to actually dry your hands.
0: That's a good point. I feel you. I don't like those either. And then that awkward thing where you're like, and it's not.

0: Texas. Marty B. Marty B, what is your beef?
1: Hey, Jim. Yeah, my beef is when I'm talking to somebody one-on-one and they ask me, how we doing? How we doing? Well, I'm doing just fine. How are you doing? Oh, you're fine too? Well, then I guess we are doing just fine, aren't we? Man, stop complicating a simple greeting that you don't really care about anyway. Hey, man, unwore my Thursday bad attitude, sometimes bleeding over into other days, and wore Jim Zorn and the rest of us being fired up that the NFL regular season's right around the corner. Thanks, Rome. Out.
0: Here you go, Marty B. Hooray! Hooray! Hooray! Hooray! Jim Zorn was fired up, wasn't he? Hip, hip, how did that guy get a room of NFL vets to do hip, hip, hooray? Hip, hip, hooray! Hip, hip, hooray. Hooray! Is this Pee Wee football? Hip, hip, hooray? And they did it? Hell of a quarterback, though. Hell of a quarterback. Hey, Marty, I got a question for you. How we doing? The royal we. Hey, he's like, how many of us are there? What do you mean we? It's kind of like whenever I when we interview guests. Thanks, Albie. Creepy laugh. When I have a guest on, and I thank the guest, he's like, thanks, guys. What guys? You're talking to one person, me. Who? What guys? Who are these guys that you speak of? 1-800-636-8686. Let's go to Jersey. Ari in Newtness, specifically. North Jersey. Ari, my guy, I know you have a beef. I just don't know what it is. What is your beef?
2: Hey, Rome. My beef is with Guy Fieri. Fieri. Triple D, specifically. Come on, man. Give it some validity. Mix in a negative review once in a while. Anyone can deep fry, soak in butter, or melt cheese, and all is good in the world. Or previous beef on waving like a jackass to get towels.
0: Ari's got a beef with Guy Fieri. Any jackass can do a positive review on everything. Mix in a negative review once in a while. Ari, that's one of your better ones, Ari. 1-800-636-8686. Let's keep it here in SoCal. Whittier, Mike in Whittier. It's good to have you. Mike, what's your beef?
3: Yeah, I got a beef with paper towel censor guy because technically that's a bathroom beef. War, Matt in L.A., unwar, silk, bros, moves.
0: All right, so let's think about this for a minute. We don't allow bathroom beefs. You're right. You're right. So you actually have beef with me more than that guy. But are there not paper towel censor? Nah, they're in bathrooms. I can't think of another place. Where else would there be a paper towel sensor if not a bathroom? Albie? You're right. You're right. Retroactively, we ran you.
4: You don't like that cup.
5: I don't like that cup.
0: I don't know why I did not think of that because I was so quick to agree with him because that also is a source of frustration for me. So that's on me, not on him. And you, my guy, have been retroactively run for bathroom smack. Let's go to Virginia. David in VA. David, what is your beef?
6: Hey, Jimmy J. My beef is taking your kid to opening night, open house for school. Supposed to be free public school. 6 rooms later, $450 in fees. I'm out. And wow. You just got to wonder, how free is that? I mean, I might as well send them to private school if I got to pay $450 for public school.
0: Why are you paying $450? For back to school night or opening night, I thought you were going to complain about. I'm flashing back to those elementary schools nights where Jana would drag me in there and we'd look at the kids' things and like, oh, isn't that beautiful? Jake, look how big. Yeah, I'm like, isn't it, Dad? Oh, yeah, that's amazing, Jake. That's incredible. You maybe will be an artist one day, son. Anyway, you're going to miss these days when they're over. Yeah, but I kind of don't, Jeno. I do miss them playing baseball, though. That was fun. Gots to go to Baco. You know I'm going to Baco. You know I love Baco. And for all of you asking, hey, Rome, you're writing a book, right? Yes. You're going to put that part in Baco.

0: win, right? No. No. I actually had that conversation with Janet last night.
1: No.
0: I'm like, can I put the Baco stuff in the book? She's like, no. No, we're not talking about that. I'm like, all right. Janet also said to me one night, she's like, you know, spouses often go over the book, get to read the book. I'm like, no. I'll ask you if I need any help.
2: No!
0: I'll ask you to clarify anything that I need. We don't need, this is hard enough as it is without bringing you in to correct and nitpick and give your take on everything. I just need your take on Baco. Anyway, going to Bakersfield, which I love. Bill in Baco. Bill, what is your beef?
3: Hey, my beef is with the Hall of Fame. I don't even know who that linebacker's name is from the Panthers. How can you pass up two awesome Raiders, Lester Hayes and Jim Pluckin? They should have already been in by now. That's a huge beef for me. In Baco.
0: In Baco, no less. You know what? Here's the thing. I don't know what Luke Kuechly ever did to Baco, but to your point, it's not about Baco. You just want to know why your guy, Jim Pluckin, is not in. Now, I agree. Jim Pluckin. And I don't know what it is about Jim Pluckin. Don't correct me, clones. I know what I'm saying. Jim Pluckin has never gotten the freaking respect he's deserved. Ever. Ever. Winner, man. Jim Pluckin just won. All he did was win.
3: Jim Pluckin.
0: Jim Pluckin. Won in college. Won in the pros.
3: Jim Pluckin.
0: He's just a winner, man. And you know, you would never look at him and go like, damn, man, that's Dan Marino. And he didn't look like that, didn't play like that, just won.
3: Lester
0: just
3: Hayes
0: won.
3: And Jim Pluckin.
0: Lester Hayes with the stick'em. Man, old school Raiders, love it. 1-800-636-8686. Let's go to Grand Rapids, the GR, Jake. Great to have you, Jake. What's your beef?
4: Yeah, Jim. I don't know if I know too many rich people or what, but I hear people with lake houses, sports cars, they're spending $400,000 a year, and they got the audacity to say the reason why everyone complains about inflation is because they're not living well enough in their means. Bro, get that out of here.
0: The other big thing right now is athletes showing up on all these podcasts saying, you know what, man, it's not the money. The money is not what you think it is. $1 million is not $1 million. $1 million is actually closer to 600 gur, 500 gur. No way. You have to pay taxes. Yeah, we know athletes. We all do. That's one of the lamer takes that have come up of late. Hey, man, $2 million is not $2 million. Get that out of here. That's it, clones. You have been listening to The Best of the Jim Rome Show, a presentation of Westwood One.

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1: Welcome back, BetMGM Tonight. PJ Glasser, Cordell Woodland filling in for Brad Evans and Pat Boyle here on a Monday. We hope everybody is having a wonderful Labor Day holiday weekend. We appreciate you spending it with us here at Westwood One Sports Network. Cordell and I, a couple hours left to go in the show, and thank goodness we will have a live football game to watch and talk about and sweat out during the show. If you want to talk about the FSU and SMU game, if you want to talk about some of the NFL games in week one, baseball, whatever it is, give us a call, send us a text, 310-840-4910, 310-840-4910. Before we preview the Rams and 49ers game that we're going to get on Thursday in Australia, Cordell, an update on what's going on with SMU and Florida State. So we know that they're kicking off in 15 minutes. However, they're still having some issues with some other things in the stadium and with the equipment. So they will not be able to see anything on the scoreboard. So no time, down and distance, any of that stuff. And then they won't be able to get the helmet communication functioning with the coaches, which isn't necessarily the biggest deal in the world because, you know, these guys have been dealing with that, really. That was only a rule change that happened the last couple of years. So maybe that isn't the craziest thing, but no PA announcer, no scoreboard. It's going to be very, very interesting how this game ends up going. So your boy here took a first half under 26.5, just with the delay, all the malfunctions, expecting a low scoring, ugly game, took a little under 26.5 at even money to go along with Florida State plus +3. So, we'll see how this all ends up going, Cordell, but, what a disaster to finally get to this point where we got kickoff here in under 15 minutes tonight.
2: I mean, I guess we're going back to the Stone Age of football. Just line up and play. Drawing plays up in the dirt. You know, just calling some stuff in the huddle and going out there and trying to execute. But, yeah, no scoreboard, all that stuff. That's going to be wild. Communication with the referees is going to be at a premium, I would imagine, for these coaches on the sideline to figure out down and distance and stuff like that. But – yeah, this is pretty bizarre, but at least we're getting some football, I guess.
1: SMU tweeted out they just want to play some football 50 minutes ago. I think we all just want to play some football. So looks like we're going to get that here shortly. We're going to get some NFL football on Wednesday, Seahawks and Patriots. We talked about that earlier, so make sure you go check out the BetMGM Tonight podcast, wherever you get your podcast. Then we also get a Thursday night game, first ever NFL game out in Australia between the 49ers and the Rams. San Francisco is already out there. The Rams are actually going to leave tomorrow night. But then because of how long of a flight it is from LA to Australia, they're not going to arrive in Melbourne until Thursday with the game kicking off Friday morning in Australia. They're going to lose an entire day. And this has been a big talking point, and it's something that is always interesting, how these teams and these franchises handle the international travel. We usually deal with it, though, in games in London or maybe places in Europe. I mean, you're talking about Australia, where, again, you got to cross the international dateline and multiple hemispheres, and you're going into, 14-hour time zone differences, and you're losing an entire day. Like, this is a whole different ball game. The Rams are a good organization. Like, you figure they probably know what they're doing, but I don't know, Cordell. This seems a bit bold, doesn't it?
2: I mean, it does. We'll see how it works out for them. But, yeah, I mean, going so late with such a long distance to travel, definitely a little head-scratching considering the other team has been out there for a while, have adjusted to the time change and everything. So, yeah, that's a little head scratching. I did see that Raheem Morris is going to miss his birthday because of this, because when they get there, it'll be, I think, a day ahead And so his birthday is the day that they actually miss out on, ironically enough. But yeah, look, I think this is going to be a pretty good game even still. You know, the Niners have kind of become that forgotten team, I think, in the NFC West, and maybe for good reason. I don't know. I'm unsure how I feel about the Niners these days, but they're definitely still a talented roster. I think that's always the case. The big question with them is always about their health. And Mike Evans, he's been missing some time here recently. And he feels like every year is always dealing with some sort of soft tissue, hamstring type of deal. Or the groin, something like that. It just feels like that's always the case with Mike Evans, but he hits the post. He does enough to be able to end up being a huge focal point of the offense every year. He's as consistent as they come when he is on the field. I do think that's a huge upgrade for them to get Mike Evans in that offense. They also added Christian Kirk over there in San Francisco as well. And look, they go as CMC goes. And CMC was actually surprisingly healthier last year than I think a lot of people thought that he'd be. And I just don't know what that looks like for him going into this year. Kittle looks like he may have a chance to play. So I like the Niners. The defense is the big question mark for me. They were back last year. That defense looked really good last year. But your defensive coordinator leaves. And so what does it look like this year? I think with the Rams, we all kind of they're probably the most anticipated team to watch in the NFL this year. With all the new pieces that they have, all the top-end talent that they've added to this roster. I mean, they've added the best defensive player in the league right now and also the best defensive player in the league in the last, like, decade in Aaron Donald. So, man, I always say, you know, considering I cover the Ravens, that the NFL wasn't created with the idea that defensive coordinators would have to scheme up how to stop a backfield that has Lamar Jackson and Derrick Henry in it. I don't know if any offensive coordinator in the world wants to figure out how they can slow down a defensive line that has Myles Garrett and Aaron Donald in it. That is very, very tough to do, even with Aaron Donald missing the time that he's missed. I think he's going to come back and he's going to be fine. I don't think they're going to play him a ton. I think he'll be a situational guy. And I still expect that offense to put up points. So, yeah, I'm picking the Rams in this game, but I'm curious to see what the Niners look like, because they're the one team in that division that it feels like nobody really knows how to feel about them right now.
1: To your point about San Francisco going up against that Rams D-line with Aaron Donald and Myles Garrett, McCaffrey's health is so important, I think, in this game, because when your D-line is that good, Purdy's going to have to get the ball out of his hand quick. And we know CMC, with the way Shanahan lines him up and how quickly he can get open against linebackers, safeties, and the mismatches that he creates, having him out there is going to be so huge in the pass game. And with him, it's just a wait and see every week. You know, he didn't practice again today. Necessarily doesn't mean he's not going to play on Thursday, but not the greatest. I would expect him to play. If he does, I actually lean San Francisco plus the points in this game. I think with all the hype around the Rams and them being such big favorites to win the Super Bowls, how many studs they have on their roster, Niners are really good too. And you know, with San Francisco, this is probably the healthiest they're going to be all year, right? This is a team that just year after year, normally littered with injuries, and they still have their fair share going into this game. But they're obviously just going to continue to pile up throughout the season. So I like the fact we're getting a healthy San Fran team. I do like the fact that they're already out there. Shanahan has had great success against McVay in his career. This is a divisional matchup. And I think the fact that you're getting the Niners over the field goal, I think is huge. So I do like San Francisco in this game. I think they can win it. I know a lot of people that are high on the Niners this season thinking that they can get to the Super Bowl. I just have such a hard time betting any kind of futures bet with this team because so many of their key players are just always injured. The Trent Williams, the Kittle, the McCaffreys, all these guys are constantly injured. Mike Evans is already banged up. So I get it. When they're all healthy, when they're all out there, it looks amazing. Bosa, Warner on the defensive side. But all these guys were hurt last year. Outside of Fred Warner, they're usually hurt year to year. So I worry about the Niners from a future standpoint, but just for one game for Thursday night, I think they hang tough. I think they can win that game against the Rams. I like them quite a bit. There's something about the Rams, Cordell. I don't know what it is. You know, like in certain sports, some years you just get a favorite, like a big favorite, and you're like, yeah, they're going to win it. Like, I don't see anybody beating them. And it, like, of course, it wouldn't surprise me if they did. I don't feel that way with the Rams, even though there's no real holes on that team if they stay healthy. I don't feel like they're going to win it. They obviously have a Seattle problem. They have a Eagles problem as well. San Francisco is a tough matchup in the division. So they got some tough teams in that NFC to deal with. And I also think what could hurt them is because Seattle and San Francisco are so good, if those teams are healthy, they might not even win the division. And if they have to go on the road again and try to make the Super Bowl, you know, out of the wild card spot, that's what ended up hurting them last year and being the difference. And I think might be the difference again this year. So both teams are so fascinating this season. But for Thursday night, I like the Niners plus the points.
2: Yeah, and I think your pessimism against the Rams is warranted. I mean, historically in the NFL, this isn't the NBA, right, where a lot of the stacked teams at times throughout the NBA, they do go on to win. The NFL hasn't really been that way. I always think back to that Eagles team years ago that had Nnamdi Asomugha, and it felt like they picked up every big name there was to get. And on paper, they look like the team of the decade. And they flamed out. I don't even think they made the playoffs that year. So it's a, you know, you do have to play the games. The NFL is that one sport that truly, truly is not won on paper. You do have to go out there and do it. We've seen the Dodgers. They're working on a three-peat right now. Like, it's happened in other sports, but the NFL is just something. I don't know what it is, but you have these stacked teams. You think back to the Patriots. They have they're the 18-1 Patriots. You know, it's like they were undefeated until they weren't. They get to the Super Bowl, they lose to the Giants. And I think I haven't gone as far as to pick the Rams to win it all this year. I do think they're going to be elite. They were elite last year. So I don't think that all of a sudden adding a Miles, like, I don't want to overthink it. Adding Myles Garrett is a good thing. You know, fixing up your cornerback room is a good thing for the Rams. These are weaknesses for them a year ago. And then adding Donald, it's too much. It can be overkill, but to me, it just feels like it's too many positive things in the right direction. I think their true test is going to be Seattle. Can they get past Seattle? I don't think it's a guaranteed lock that they win their division because Seattle's there. Seattle's the one wild card. I don't really fear the Niners in the grand scheme of things. Like, don't get me wrong. I think the Niners are more than capable of beating the Rams. They play them twice. I wouldn't be shocked if they split. It's a division game. The Niners are good enough to compete with those guys. But in the long-term view, Seattle's really the only team that I think is going, in the NFC at least, that I truly think is going to give the Rams all they can handle. I think the Eagles have the talent to do it. I got to see it, though. I got to see it, though. I have some questions about that Eagles team. I don't know how truly tough they are, how high their football IQ is. They're a talented team, but they've got some guys that are great players that make bonehead decisions in game, and we've seen it cost them in the past. So can Jalen Carter stay out there? And if Jalen Carter, if something does happen to him health-wise or suspension, because both have been the case for him in the past, can that Eagles defense still look elite? Because they haven't when he's not on the field. So that offense, you lose A.J. Brown. I think losing A.J. Brown could be addition by subtraction because I do think he was a locker room cancer despite him being their most talented receiver. But I'd like Devontae Smith. I've always liked Devontae Smith. I think he could be wide receiver one for them. I like Mekhi Lemon. I think Dallas Goedert, when he's healthy, is still there. And I'm not completely out on Saquon, even though he had a bad year last year. I still think Saquon can play. But I just think that that Rams team is built to beat a team like the Eagles. And the Eagles can do things to help their opponents and beat themselves at times. So really, for me, it's Seattle and the Rams. I that's how I'm looking at the NFC this year. I really think it's going to be down to those two. And Seattle could absolutely win a division or lose a division to the Rams and then beat them in the playoffs. Either can happen, but I do think the Rams are going to be as advertised for the most part.
1: I mean, you make a good case. They certainly could be. I agree with you on Seattle, again, being a contender. I'm just having a tough time in the NFC. I'm shifting towards the Lions a little bit. They got a really favorable schedule. I think if they get in this year, I still have my questions about the defense, and I'm not the biggest golf guy, but I kind of like the Lions. I actually feel good about the Ravens in the AFC, and I normally don't feel that way, but I think the Minter hire over Harbaugh is going to be what Mike Brown to Tibbs was for the Knicks. Like, I really think the difference is just getting the new head coach, new voice in there, the talent there, the team's good enough. You made a couple of tweaks to the roster, and I think they get there. But the NFC, I'm having a hard time. So we'll see. It certainly could be the Rams, though, Seattle, or somebody else in the NFC. They have kicked off in Tallahassee between Florida State and SMU. SMU going to get the ball first in this game. Cordell, as we mentioned, a lot of technical issues in this game. The scoreboard is not working properly in the stadium. You're going to have the referees communicating the play clock with the players on the field. There's no in-helmet communication as well. And then the thing I didn't realize either, there's not going to be any replay review in this game also. I mean, it's just, oy, oy, oy, a lot of pressure on these referees tonight in Tallahassee. So we'll see how it all plays out. But SMU with the ball first, they get a 5-yard run to start the night. We're going to take a quick timeout. We come back, we'll update you on what's going on with the first drive for SMU. And then we'll play a little over under here on BetMGM tonight. PJ Glasser and Cordell Woodland here with you.
3: 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The stars are coming out to play. Matthew Stafford, Christian McCaffrey, Miles Garrett, Fred Warner, your home for the NFL all season long. 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Westwood One Sports.
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1: You know what, Cordell? Sometimes you just got to admit when you're wrong. And I think I'm on the wrong side with Florida State in this game. So I just I just live bet SMU -2.5 at like -130. Laid the juice. Totally fine with that. You might even want to take some alts. 6.5, 9.5. Goodness me. I mean, look, you don't want to overreact to one possession from each team in the early going, but it's a clear just like SMU, for them to not win this game, they're going to have to turn the ball over like 6 times. It's just like offensively, they can call whatever they want. They're getting at least 6 yards. Defensively, they totally a mismatch for Florida State's offensive line. Ashton Daniels looks terrible. The thing I keep calling back to is how is FSU only a 3-point dog in this game? Like if the first drive was that big of a mismatch, how is FSU only a 3-point dog? So I don't know. Maybe these teams will settle in. Maybe something weird will happen. But, and I don't normally do that, like overreact like that, but I totally feel like I'm just on the wrong side of this game. And especially in week one, you know, when you're just still trying to figure these teams out, you're on the wrong side. So, I'll hedge a little bit and, I'll buy back with SMU -2.5. Hopefully they win by 3. I win that bet, can push on Florida State. But, Cordell, this thing might get ugly in a hurry, and maybe we don't have to stay up till 1 a.m. because this game might be over by 11 a.m. potentially.
2: Oh, that'd be great. I figure with FSU, their offense is going to be limited against that SMU defense, and you saw it in that Florida State drive. You get them in obvious passing situations, and Daniels has to make a play. I don't know where he was throwing that ball. It looked like at his receiver's feet, but I do think if SMU can take care of the ball, this one could get out of hand as the game goes on.
1: 100%. So we'll see. Right now, again, the live line, if you shop around at BetMGM, you got to pay a juiced -2.5, or you can get -3.5 now at -108. People are betting it up. The total in the game has dropped now as well to 48.5. Giants are up 2-0. The Reds are up 1-0 as well over the Los Angeles Dodgers. Let's see if that was Ellie De La Cruz. It was with the home run. Very good. So Devers, De La Cruz with a couple of base hits for us. 2 down, 3 to go here in going streaking as SMU takes the field for their second drive of the night. And we'll see if it's more of the same, because I'm telling you, Cordell, just run, pass, whatever they want. Again, first down, gain of 7, gain of 8. Like, it's just the push they're getting on the O-line. And then watching the pass rush that they had on that FSU defense, I'm like, I got to cash out, man. I was on the wrong side. So I'm actually really glad that Florida State got that turnover so that it could stay 0-0 so I could live bet them. But, I think SMU's probably the right side.
2: Yeah, I mean, like you said, it's really – the trenches. You watch the offensive line move the line of scrimmage right off the snap. That's all you need to see. SMU's been able to kind of live on the run game when they wanted to so far. Now you got some of the short passing game getting involved with about 3-4 yards after the catch. I mean, they're kind of just walking up the field right now. Florida State just looks hesitant. They definitely don't look like they're firing off the ball in the trenches right now, just SMU just physically wearing them down.
1: And, you know, I mean, this is like simple stuff. It's outside zone runs, it's bubble screens, it's passes out into the flat, and they're just blocking better. They're just getting to the spot faster. And like you said, the line of scrimmage is they're just getting a good push. So there is a 3rd and 1 coming up for SMU. We'll see if maybe it's 4-down territory for them if they don't get it.
2: Why not?
1: Again, if you're just joining us, a lot of technical issues in this Florida State and SMU game where the players, the official time is being held on the field. The play clock is being held on the field. There's no helmet communication between the offensive coordinator and the quarterback. So a lot that these guys are going to have to deal with and a lot that these referees have to deal with as well, as SMU easily picks up the first down, gain of five. So they're at midfield. We're 5 minutes through this one, still scoreless. The final game of week one. SMU closes a 3-point favorite in this game against Florida State. Cordell liked SMU. I liked Florida State. But quickly early on in this game, I realized, I don't know if I like this Florida State side. SMU put together a good drive on the first drive of the game. They fumbled. And once again, putting together a nice little drive here on the second drive of the game. They're going deep, wide open. Touchdown.
2: Easy SMU. Walk-in touchdown. Everything has been easy for SMU so far outside of the one turnover. But what I did like was, and I made the joke that this game has gone back to the Stone Age because of the technical difficulties that they're having, no communication in the helmet. I kind of had to chuckle watching Jennings go over to the sideline to get the play from his coach. It took me back to like peewee football, you know, having to go to the sideline after every play to get the play call. And that's where they are. But they dialed up a really good one right there as Cooper was wide open and able to just walk into the end zone for the last 5 yards.
1: Mm-hmm. I mean, easy. Again, offensive line protection was great. Wide receiver wide open down the field. And it is SMU 7 and Florida State nothing. And, I mean, Florida SMU is a 9.5-point favorite. I might bet that, too. I think it's – I mean, it's just like –
2: It looks like it's going to get ugly.
1: Looks like it's going to get ugly. Big drive here for SMU or for Florida State coming back. Just need to show some kind of semblance or here as we're talking about it live. SMU gets bet up 10.5. I think a lot of people are seeing what we're seeing and Mike Norvell on the sideline, not happy at all with the defense. All right, let's play a little over or under here, Cordell. From Florida State to Michigan, over or under 8.5 wins for the Wolverines this season, who have a very tough schedule. They have to pretty much play all the top teams in the Big Ten. They're at Ohio State. They're at Oregon, home against Indiana, home against Iowa, home against Penn State, and then, of course, are home against Oklahoma on Saturday. So as it stands right now, they have to play 6 ranked teams. Would you go over or under 8.5 wins for Michigan this season?
2: May seem kind of emotional considering how everything went this past weekend with them. They're the villain of college football, it feels like these days. But I cannot go over on that. There's nothing that I've seen from Michigan. They may have a different quarterback starting for them in the next 2 games. Like, I don't know what this Michigan offense is going to look like. Them as a team right now, they don't look very good. I mean, you see some layups like UTEP on the schedule, Rutgers. But Michigan State is always a toss-up because of that rivalry. And Iowa coming in, who knows what they'll look like. Penn State is a big-time wild card these days. I think Michigan's going to lose to Oklahoma coming up as well. I mean, it just isn't – when you talk about 8.5 wins, basically 9 wins, got to have multiple gimme games. And I don't see a lot of just games that you could just pencil Michigan in as winners on their schedule right now. I think there's going to be a lot of battles on their schedule especially as they get into Big Ten play. So yeah, I'll definitely go under on that.
1: I would have to go under as well. Again, you don't want to overreact too much to what you saw with Western Michigan, but even before that, just looking at the schedule, getting to 9 wins was going to be a tall task. First of all, you got to go on the road and play the top 2 teams in the country in Oregon and Ohio State. Winning one of those 2 games would be a tough ass. So already your ceiling's at 10. Then you got to play Indiana at home, Iowa, Penn State at home, the Oklahoma game, as we talked about. And then again, like, even though these games on paper, when you go on the road in the Big Ten, should be quote unquote easy. I mean, we know life on the road in the Big Ten is not easy. And especially with Michigan, you're getting everybody's best shot, right? So when they go on the road at Minnesota, at UC, or at mm-hmm. Rutgers, who was obviously terrible the other night against UMass, like these are going to be tough games. So tough schedule for Michigan. I'm with you. Feels like a 7-win team to me, honestly, 7-8-win team. So I would also go under on the win total for Michigan, as Florida State going to get their second possession of the night, trailing 7-0 on SMU. Jonathan Taylor, Cordell, this season, would you go over or under 10.5 touchdowns for JT?
2: Oh, 10.5. He got off to such a strong start last year, man. He looked like he could be an MVP dark horse. Finished with 18 touchdowns. I got to go over. I'm going to bank on Jonathan Taylor being healthy for 80% of the season. I'm going to bank on the Colts offense not completely falling off a cliff the way that it did once Daniel Jones got hurt last year. Daniel Jones, if he's out there, he did at least show. I think he's a really good complement next to Jonathan Taylor in the backfield. He's not the runner that he used to be, Daniel Jones, when he was back in his Giants days. But he's still a guy that you have to kind of keep your eye on in some of those read option situations. And JT is just such a big play guy. He can kill you in the run game, pass game. I got to go over. And honestly, is that just rushing touchdown, or is that just overall touchdowns?
1: It's a good question.
2: Had 18 rushing touchdowns last year anyway. So it doesn't really matter.
1: Rushing touchdowns for Taylor. So 11, yeah, I'll go over under 11.
2: I feel pretty good about JT getting over that.
1: Yeah, he had 18 last year. I mean, this bet, Cordell, is really simple. It really just comes down to the health of Daniel Jones, right? I mean, we saw it first 8 weeks of the season when he was healthy and playing like MVP caliber quarterback. When teams had to respect the passing threat of Jones and the Colts, Taylor got all that room to run, and he was a beast. Then when Jones gets hurt, they got to turn to Phillip Rivers and Anthony Richardson, and all of a sudden teams can load the box with eight guys. It becomes tough for Jonathan Taylor, but he's so good at the goal line. The Colts are going to give him opportunities to score. That's a good number, 10.5. If I had to take it, I'd probably go over as well, because Taylor is a durable guy too, which is what's so great about him. But I'll lean towards the over, 10.5. That is a good number, though, on rushing touchdowns for Jonathan Taylor. FSU showing a little semblance of life here. A couple of first downs. They were backed up 2nd and 13, but a nice pass over the middle for a gain of 15. So they're now to the SMU 49-yard line, trailing 7-0. About 6 minutes and 40 seconds to go in the first quarter there in Tallahassee. Ashton Daniels starting to get a little bit of a groove. Going to complete another pass here and a gain of 9 more. So 2nd and 1 for Florida State as they're putting together a nice little drive here against SMU. Cordell, Baltimore Ravens, over under 12.5 wins for the Ravens this season.
2: This one could get me in trouble.
1: I think we're going the same
2: 12
1: way.
2: 12.5. I think that's pretty high, to be honest with you. I think that's a little high. I think the Ravens are going to be better this year. Look, I thought they'd be really good last year, and they ended up missing the playoffs. I think that defense is going to be elite. I'm looking at this Ravens defense to be somewhere top 5 for sure. I think they're more than capable to be a top 5 defense, but top 7 at the lowest. Offensively, I think they'll have a solid floor when you have guys like Lamar, Derrick Henry, Zay Flowers. Beyond them, though, there are question marks. Lane had a really good camp, but we got to see it. He's a rookie. I still have questions about that offensive line that I expect to be better, but I don't know how much better just yet. And they do have a softer schedule. I mean, they start out in Indianapolis, then they get the Saints right after that. They've got the Titans week 4, Falcons week 5, Browns week six. I mean, they have plenty of winnable games. I just don't think they're a 13-win team. I'll have to go under. I don't think they're going to win 13 games this year. They have questions about Tyler Loop, their kicker. And yeah, if the game is on the line with him right now, I don't trust him. So, yeah, I think they're a 12-win team, but I can't go as far to say that I think they'll win 13 games.
1: I also would go under. It feels more to me like 11-12 than it does 13, I would say. Now, as you and I both know, on paper, their schedule is much easier than it feels like it's been in a while. Usually, Ravens' schedule is like, you know, it feels like, man, they're playing good team after good team, and then there'll always be a couple surprises on their schedule with, oh, of course, now this team is better than we thought they would be this season. But again, there's that stretch in the middle of the year where it's home against Cincy, at Buffalo, home against Jacksonville, and home against the Chargers. Outside of those four, you know, they get Dallas and Brazil and Houston on the road, but every other game on paper, pretty favorable. They play Tennessee, Atlanta, you know, you're going to get the NFC South this season, so they're going to be favored in all of those games. But, I mean, look, it all comes down to the health of Lamar, right? Like it always does. His win percentage, I still believe, is about like 70, 75% as a starter in the NFL in the regular season. So when he's out there, the Ravens are winning 3 out of 4 times. And I agree with you that the defense is going to be night and day. I mean, going from Zach Orr to Jesse Minter is a monster upgrade. Loop is definitely a concern. For sure, which could plague them in some tight games. But I think the Ravens are going to be one of the top teams in the AFC. 12.5 feels a little high. I think more so 11-12. So I'll be with you on the under 12.5 wins. Florida State had a 4th-and-3 that they converted to keep the drive alive. Actually putting together a really nice drive. They're in the red zone now at the SMU 18, 2nd-and-3. We got a quarterback draw for about 1.5 yards. So now you got 3rd-and-1 upcoming, probably going to be 4-down territory again for Mike Norvell. But they're putting together a beautiful drive. They're chewing up probably about like 6-7 minutes of the clock here on this drive. But again, if they want to cover the spread or they want to win this game against SMU, they better score some touchdowns. So we'll keep it here for a big 3rd-and-2 at the SMU 16-yard line. Again, Florida State 1-0 this season. They played in week 0 against New Mexico State. SMU playing their first game of the season, and Ashton Daniels gets tackled. We do have a flag, so maybe this is a face mask. And ref got a good look at it. This would be a 15-yard penalty, half the distance, and be an automatic first down. And that is indeed going to be the call. Wow, so huge there. Would have been 4th-and-5. Field goal kicker would have been trotting out instead of first down, and that is absolutely the right call. I mean, there is no doubt about it. That is textbook face mask. Again,
2: that's a backbreaker.
1: Oh, huge, huge, right? Cordell, I was just going to say again, worth noting, no replay review in this game tonight. Right. Obviously, a face mask, you can't replay. But it just, you just know that there's going to be a critical point in this game that comes down to a replay review at some point, it feels like.
2: Yeah, it's inevitable. It feels like, yeah, that's a huge backbreaker, I think, for SMU right there. An opportunity to hold Florida State to a field goal. They did a really good job staying on their keys on that read option, make a great play in the backfield, tackling too high. And again, first, I talked about it earlier when we were previewing Wednesday's NFL season opener. As Florida State ends up getting into the end zone.
1: What a nice drive.
2: There, really nice play call going back to the read option there. Ayton Daniels getting in the end zone. But really his legs were the difference on this drive.
1: Yes.
2: But, yeah, SMU, you never know. Early season stuff, tackling is always the thing to look at. And tackling too high on a play that you're able to make, you end up grabbing a face mask, almost turning his head backwards right there. That looked pretty dangerous. But yeah, good on Florida State to get a key touchdown that they absolutely needed just to make sure that this game doesn't get away from them early.
1: No doubt. Huge, huge drive. You're down 7-0. SMU's offense is doing whatever they want. You can't go 3 and out. They pick up that crucial 4th down around midfield. They get the big penalty there on the face mask, and they cash it in, and we got a ball game now. All of a sudden, 7-7, the live line back down. SMU a 3.5-point favorite, and the total is up to 55.5, under 2 minutes to go in the first quarter. All right, we're going to take a break. BetMGM tonight, PJ and Cordell. We'll come back and update what's going on. SMU, Florida State, final game of week one college football.
3: 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Patriots, Seahawks, a rematch of last year's Super Bowl. 8 Eastern, Wednesday, Westwood One Sports.
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0: 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It's Overreaction Monday on BetMGM tonight.
1: It sure is Overreaction Monday. I maybe was a little too quick to pull the trigger on SMU minus 2.5, but beautiful catch by Randy Pittman Jr., the tight end. SMU always gets them some good tight ends, and it looks like Jr. could be the next one. Really nice catch on third and long, keep the drive alive, and SMU for the third straight series in a row, right back in Florida State territory. Although the Florida State D-line starting to wake up a little bit. First two drives, yeah. SMU was getting great push, whatever they wanted. Now we're finally starting to see Florida State fight back a little bit. And it's game on in Tallahassee. 7-7. We are heading to the second quarter. And right now at the live line at BetMGM, SMU is a 4.5-point favorite, minus 220. On the money line. So we got a good one there going on. Major League Baseball, currently two games underway. We're going to have one more that gets going in about 15 minutes. The Giants are up 3-1 on the Cardinals. Reds up 1-0 on the Dodgers. And then we are waiting for Blue Jays and Athletics tonight in Sacramento. With a win, Toronto can tie Cleveland for the last wild card spot in the American League. Texas trails Cleveland by 1.5 games, and Baltimore, with a win over Cleveland earlier today, is now 3 games back. Now, Cordell, you cover the Orioles. I am an Orioles fan. They're gonna sweep Cleveland. I'm convinced. This is what they do. They are the epitome of, as soon as you buy back in and get your hopes up, they let you down. And then as soon as you're ready to just throw them away, think the season's over, put a pin in them, that's when they start to go on a little roll. And after Couser makes that catch in Colorado and they are tied for the final AL wild card spot, they lost 6 games in a row. They finally won today. And again, with the fact that Cleveland currently

0: being the team that's chasing them. They still have to play Toronto 7 more times, I believe, this season. Like, in theory, it's still kind of right there for them. If they if they win these games against these teams, they can somehow still make the playoffs. And I just fear that they're going to get my hopes up one more time. I kind of think they're going to sweep Cleveland, Cordell. Get back in the picture. But they won't make it because they won't do that. I still think the Blue Jays are going to make the playoffs and be that final AL wild card spot. But what are your thoughts on how that AL wild card picture is going to shake
1: out? I mean, it's bizarre. I don't think the Orioles ultimately will get in. Mm-mm. I think as time goes on and we get to the back end of the season, I think they'll crater. Like you said, lose 6 straight. And today, really, it looked like that game was way out of reach. And then you get to the back end of the game and the Guardians end up getting a 3-run homer in the 9th. And all of a sudden, it's a ball game again. Like, the Orioles just never let you get but so comfortable. We'll see. I mean, I don't know if they're going to sweep the Guardians, but the Guardians haven't been that good. And that's really the case of the whole American League, especially all these teams that are fighting for that last wild card spot right now. It's a crapshoot with all of them. I tend to agree. I'm buying more of the Blue Jays stock than I was a couple of weeks ago. But even them, like, they could just all of a sudden forget how to play baseball. And I can make the same argument for all of these teams, honestly, all of them, from the Blue Jays all the way down to the Tigers. Like, all of them are in the same boat. And I think with the Orioles, at least, their schedule allows them to play a lot of these teams like the Guardians, and then they have the Blue Jays right after that. So they kind of are in a position to where they can control their destiny. I do think they're going to be in it until the very end. But I think what's plagued them all year is still going to be the thing that keeps them out of the playoffs. Defensive miscues. And the biggest thing is their offense. You don't know what is going to what offense is going to show up for the Orioles. They can go 3 games without scoring, and then they can have a game like today where they're just teeing off on the ball. So I don't trust them. I've kind of put their time of death back in like July, but yeah, the way that the league is going this year, they're going to continue to keep people on the hook until the bitter end.
0: No doubt about it. All right. Final hour of the show coming up next.
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3: 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Ellie here is getting the sleeve she's always dreamed of. 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Now she can be a little bad. Oh, by the way, you spelled journey wrong. No worries. She can afford the cover-up, too. Ooh, check out my tat. 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

0: And Florida State, man, credit to them. Looked like they were going to get run out of the building. 7-0. They have a beautiful drive tied up at 7. And then the defense stands tall. SMU pushes a 38-yard field goal wide right. So we are still tied up at 7. And right now, BetMGM, SMU favored by 2.5, -125. And they are -150 on the money line. That was also significant for the first half total. I took under 26.5, and Brandon took over. So that was big there to keep it at 14 total points. But we still got about 13 minutes to go in the second. Oh, no, 11 minutes to go in the second quarter. And Florida State getting ready to get the ball. So we'll keep you posted on that game out in Tallahassee. But it's time for a little hot or cold as we welcome on our producer, Brandon Combs, to help us out. So, Brando, what do we got for hot or cold tonight?
1: Well, let's start with the biggest story of the weekend. God, I hate this so much. The Big Ten rigged the call for Michigan. Hot or cold, Cordell?
2: You know what? I'm going hot.
0: Say it, Cordell.
2: Because none of the reasons that they gave make sense. So logic goes out the window. Logic goes out the window. So, yes, I'm putting my tinfoil hat on, and I'm saying absolutely they did. They saw all the rerun highlights of Appalachian State beating Michigan years ago, and they didn't. I don't know what makes this any different than that, but here we are with Michigan playing one of the worst games of the weekend, and Western Michigan looks like they're primed to win this game, and all of a sudden a clock that has an additional second on it that nobody else can see is what stops that game from being over with. And then the very next play, it's a Hail Mary. Come on. Come on. I'm all for storybook endings. I'm all for that craziness happening to end the game. That's not what I was looking for. I can't help but feel like Big Brother stepped in and helped Michigan out. And I think that's the case here.
0: Brandon, this is Margot Robbie hot right here. Yeah, they rigged it. I mean, this was BS. What's going on? I mean, look, we've all watched a lot of sports, man, and they're talking about how there's a different clock that's going on that they're looking at and all this sorts of stuff. I mean, it's crazy. It's actually so funny, though, that happened on Saturday, and now we're getting all this stuff with the Florida State game tonight and all the jokes coming out about, you know, the scoreboards out and time on the field. But it absolutely was rigged for Michigan. You cannot tell me if Northwestern was playing, Rutgers was playing, Minnesota was playing, like those teams would have gotten the call. But because it's Michigan and they somehow could find a way to use this excuse that they're using another clock to look at, I mean, it's crazy, man. That was one of the biggest screw jobs I've ever seen. I feel so bad for Western Michigan. They won that game. They should be 1-0. And yeah, it's hot. They rigged that for Michigan.
1: Oh, 110%. Look, the Big Ten and their excuses and the things that they give us, it's almost like they feel, and I hate when they do this, like Major League Baseball does this, the NFL does this, they treat the fans like they're stupid. Mm-hmm. Like, we didn't see what we saw on the television, and you're just going to be like, oh, we're going to show you some 1973 replay review that came from the Big Ten where with the moon landing, where there was still 1 second left in our clock, but you guys didn't have any time left on the game clock, which is the official game clock, by the way. The game clock in the stadium is the official game clock. So you go by that one. If the two aren't synced up, you go by the one that's inside of the stadium. And then you treat everybody like they're dumb and like they don't know what is going on. And I like what you said there, Pete. Like, oh, yeah, if this was, you know, Rutgers playing, blah, blah, blah. And to me, if they're playing anybody else, if they're playing Alabama, if Michigan's playing against Alabama, if Michigan's playing against LSU, if Michigan's playing against Ohio State, that call doesn't get overturned.
0: Yeah, great point.
1: That call doesn't get overturned.
0: No question.
1: Unreal.
0: Definitely is. Right.
1: Let's stick right there, though. And I said this earlier. Western Michigan deserves a college football playoff bid if they finish 10-1. Beach, hot or cold?
0: You know what? This could be hot because, again, you have humans making the decision. Oh, wow. Real quick, though, Florida State's going for a 4th-and-1 on their own 45. Getting absolutely stuffed. I mean, really great decision there, Mike. Really, really great stuff. So SMU is going to get the ball back on the Florida State 40.
1: Toss.
0: 9 minutes ago.
2: In the second quarter. 4th-and-1 is diabolical.
3: To the weak side. Yeah, to the weak side.
0: They've been killing them.
3: How does Norvell have a job?
0: They've been killing them with the zone read the whole game. That touchdown drive, they were killing them with the zone read. And then they deserve to lose. I deserve to lose my bet. Just silly stuff right there. Let's talk about a real football team, Western Michigan, that should be 1-0. Okay. So look, you look at the schedule, right? The MAC isn't as highly thought of as like the new look Pac-12 or the Mountain West or like some of those conferences. But the whole key is that Western Michigan plays Boise State at home in week 4. And I think right now, your front runners for the college football playoff of the Group of Five team has to be Memphis because they beat UNLV, and they'll also play Boise State. It's certainly Boise because they got the name brand. They actually play Memphis this week, boys. So that's a massive game. And with how Boise looked against Oregon, obviously Boise's right there in the conversation. And then I think it's Western Michigan. So if Memphis loses to Boise, Western Michigan beats Boise, and then Western Michigan runs the table. They have that one loss that everybody knows really is a win. I think there is a path that they get in. But I think if you're a Western Michigan fan, you're absolutely rooting for Boise to beat Memphis on Saturday. Got to have Boise win that game. And then obviously you beat Boise, run the table. So Brandon, I'm going to go hot. I really think that they can go in, and I think it's awesome that probably the three best Group of Five teams are all kind of like transitive property playing each other. Boise's getting both teams. So certainly if Boise wins both of those games and they win out, they're going in. But I think Western Michigan's got a shot. So I'll go hot as long as Boise beats Memphis on Saturday, or obviously Memphis doesn't end up winning the American this season.
2: Yeah, I mean, if they were to go 10-1 and this is their lone loss, which really isn't a loss, it'd be hard for me to not say that they deserve to get in. Now, the reason I'm tempted to go cold is because I don't think it's out of the realm of possibility that the NCAA would screw them twice in a season. So I'm kind of leaving the door open for that, and that being the talking point, because there's always a team every year. When you do these playoffs, there's always a team that you're talking about that should have gotten in that didn't get in. And especially when you talk about some of these mid-major teams, these teams that are fighting for those last spots. Yeah, this would be an interesting talking point after the selection committee does what they do. And I think they love that, honestly. I think they kind of get off on the talks about the teams that were left out as opposed to the teams that actually were selected to get in. And it would not shock me if Western Michigan has to kind of take it again and ends up on the outside looking in if they were to go 10-1.
1: Man, look, after Saturday, I'm rooting for them to happen, as long as it doesn't happen the way that PJ said it. Because PJ, you don't know about my preseason prediction, but my surprise team for the college football playoff was the Memphis Tigers. And okay. So I don't want them to lose to Boise State, but that would be a consolation prize if Western Michigan is able to turn that into the college football playoff bid. Because look, they just deserve, I mean, if they go 10-1, I mean, they deserve it, but it's still like, to me, if I'm a Western Michigan player, because there's no chance they're winning a national title, we all know that. But if I'm a Western Michigan player, I almost want to win against Michigan more than the college football playoff bid, because we earned that win against Michigan. Mm. We earned it, and we're not going, look, we beat Michigan. we're not going in and we're not beating Alabama and Notre Dame and all of these other really good high-powered teams. We're not making a run like that. But on that Saturday, we were the better team. We beat Michigan, and we got screwed.
0: Hear me out, fellas.
1: Drives me nuts.
0: Michigan and Western Michigan, if neither team makes the college football playoff, let's play them in that bowl game in Detroit, right? I think it's like the Quick Lane Bowl or whatever the hell they're calling it. Give me those two teams in Detroit. Yes. Tell me people wouldn't watch that game. And tell me people wouldn't show up to that game, right? So college football people, if you're listening to BetMGM tonight at 10:10 on a Monday on Labor Day, because I know you are, all right? Michigan, Western Michigan, this one's for free. You let those two teams play against each other during bowl season if they don't make
2: the That's game. A layup matchup right
0: there. Layup. Yeah. Man, let them play. Absolutely.
1: 100%. It would be the highest rated Motor City Quick Lane Bowl of all time.
0: Oh, man, of all time. All time. I mean, there would be like 50,000 Western Michigan fans there. Mm-hmm. It would be awesome, man. They would show up in full force. It would be great.
1: 110%. I'm with that idea for sure. All right. Let's move on to the NFL. The NFL needs to stop doing games in Europe and Australia. Cordell, hot or cold?
2: I'll go cold. I don't like the matchups typically aren't great. And they've gotten some pretty bad weather in some of these spots as well. It seems like they go to a lot of these places and it's like rain going on all the time. So, I mean, aesthetically, it hasn't been great. And like I said, they haven't gotten a ton of great games out of those matchups either. I think that's more an NFL thing than, you know, where these games are being played at. But I don't have a problem with them, you know, moving these games into different countries. Obviously, from a business standpoint, that's what they want to do. They want to continue to spread this game across the globe. I don't necessarily hate that. Now, what I care more about is, you know, a couple years ago when Philly had that week one game on a Friday in Brazil and nobody could keep their footing on the fields, like the slippery fields and all of that type of stuff. Those are the things that I have more of an issue with. If you're going to go out of the country and go to some of these soccer stadiums or wherever they're playing these games at least make sure that the surface that these guys are playing on is where it needs to be. Now, that's a lot to ask of the NFL because there are NFL stadiums that don't have quality surfaces. So to ask them to do it outside the country, I'm sure is asking for a lot. But those are the things that I care more about and maybe given better matchups, but I don't hate to see the game played outside the country, me personally.
0: SMU with a touchdown, by the way, boys. 3rd and 10. They complete a couple of 3rd and 10s on that drive, get to the end zone. So off of the 4th and 1 stop.
1: One more, baby.
0: They get a touchdown.
1: Give me one more.
0: Make it 14-7. So that first half total is going to be a sweat here on the final drive. That was big, though. On 2nd and 10, Jennings had his running back wide open, and he overthrew him. But he comes back, does a great job escaping, and finds his tight end wide open for a touchdown. So 14-7, 5.5 minutes to go in the second quarter. I don't have any issue with the NFL doing games in Europe. I think it's totally fine. Like the trip to London, I think is cool. You know, they want to go to Spain, Germany, whatever it may be. I don't think that's all that bad. I think like Australia is pretty silly. I mean, when we're doing like Australia, like if we ever add Tokyo in the rotation, which I'm sure we will, or any of those places, I think that's pretty nuts. I tell you what though, I like when those teams get bye weeks after the international trip. I think when they, you know, go to Europe and they don't have a bye the week after, I think that's pretty tough. But I don't mind it. It's not the best brand of football, but I think especially over in London, they've gotten so used to it that it's kind of, you know, it is what it is. I mean, I think we all know that probably within the next 10, 15 years, we're probably getting a Super Bowl in London. So I don't mind the Europe games, the Australia ones though. I'm going to go that the NFL needs to stop doing those.
1: First of all, I hate the regular season games in Europe and in especially in Australia. It's not the fact that I don't like them playing over there. It's just the fact of the travel situation and the way that you're doing it. You're going to have teams going to Australia and then coming back and having to play the following Sunday. Now, granted, they're playing on a Thursday and they get to come back and play on a Sunday as a 10-day layoff, but you got to play the following week, and that's a lot of travel. Even though the Rams are doing an interesting thing, and we'll find out how that strategy works for them, Cotton. But it's going to be interesting to see how it happens. I just don't like that. But Peach, you think we're getting a Super Bowl in London?
0: Oh, for sure. You don't?
1: What?
0: Oh yeah. Absolutely do.
2: I think we're a long way.
1: You know how many fans? You know how many fans in America? I mean, that don't have Super Bowls in their home stadium would lose their minds if we get a Super Bowl in London.
0: But about all the money that they're going to make, and that's all Goodell cares about. I mean, the flights to go over there, then the tickets, then the hotels to stay there. Like, that's what they're thinking about, and they know that people will do it. And the only thing, though, is the time, right? So if London is 5 hours ahead from East Coast time, and the Super Bowl on the East Coast starts at 6:30 every year, obviously you can't do that, right? Or else it's like an 11:30 start. So
1: you could have a 9 a.m. freaking Super Bowl.
0: I guess you have like a three p.m. Super Bowl, I guess, is what you do. And again, like the World Cup was at 3 p.m. Eastern this year, right? So it's like not unheard of to have like a sporting event of that proportion at 3 p.m. on a Sunday. If the World Cup does it, I promise you the NFL will definitely consider it. But I think it's going
2: to
0: happen.
2: I think fans have been asking for the Super Bowl to kind of be moved up, at least that maybe too. Not the time moved up, but I think they wouldn't mind it being a little earlier. I think they really would love the day off the next day. That's what they would really like to get. But yeah, I think they could live with that. But I don't think it's impossible. I just think we're kind of we're far away from that. Look, there are people that used to say at some point the Super Bowl will be put on pay-per-view. And while we're not there, we are to the point to where it's on stream. How long before it's on Netflix? You know, like stuff like that is my thing. So it may not be exactly pay-per-view, but a streaming service, it's along those lines. So I do think the NFL, they know the power that they have over their fans, and they will continue to push the envelope little by little until eventually we look up. And all of a sudden, the Super Bowl might be in London, or the Super Bowl might be on Netflix or something like that. I do think we're headed in that direction. But so many new NFL stadiums are getting built. To your point, Brandon, they're building these stadiums with the idea of getting Super Bowls. So I do think London and all these other countries would have to get in line. They would appease all the new stadiums first. But yeah, like if you told me in 15 or 20 years that there was a Super Bowl in London, I wouldn't be shocked by that.
1: Man, it's just so hard to fathom. I guess travel wise, it's not that bad.
0: Ooh, what happened? You got a big play down to the 10 yard line. Holy smokes. That running back made a beautiful run. He broke a couple of tackles in the hole and then just rumbles all the way down the sideline. There goes that first half under, not looking great.
1: You know what's going to happen to me, Peach? You know what's going to happen to me? Because I got greedy and I wanted the even money, so I didn't play the over 26.5. I bumped it up to the 27.5. So what's going to happen is Florida State's going to score here and they're going to miss the extra point.
0: Miss the extra point. Oh, I was thinking two field goals. I was thinking SMU 17-10.5. Yeah. We'll see. But really nice run. I mean, again, like Florida State, man, they really don't look like they should belong with SMU. Like they really don't. But, you know, they were down 7-0. They answer right back. 14-7, break off a big run. It looks like we got a penalty, though, to push it back to the 31-yard line. I'm not sure what the call was, but That is a big one. But Florida State in SMU territory with 440 to go. Oh, we're going to take a timeout. BetMGM tonight. Couple segments left to go. We'll keep you posted. FSU, SMU. We got a good one going in Tallahassee.
4: 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Seahawks, Patriots, followed by Thursday night's NFL Melbourne game on Netflix. 49ers, Rams. The NFL is here. Westwood One Sports.
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1: 2 minute warning in Tallahassee. SMU 14, Florida State 10. But SMU's got third and goal at the 5 yard line. They broke like a 60 yard pass play to get first and goal at the 10. And I was telling you guys before the drive even started that Florida State was going to, or SMU was going to kick a field goal on this drive to make it 17 to 10, because I have first half under 26 and a half and Brandon has first half over 27 and a half, which means that at 27, we both lose. And that's what's going to happen, Cordell. That's what's going to happen. So for those of you out there that can bet on like this to be an incomplete pass or something, or just bet a field goal, 17-10 SMU. It's
2: coming. I mean, that's kind of the way it works, man. It's the way it works. It just
1: pretty unreal.
2: It can break your heart in a lot of different ways. I've had my fair share of bad beats just in general, but definitely this week. Although, you know what? As bad as baseball has been to me this year, and this was baseball was very bad to me this season. Some of the losses that I took over the weekend in college football, I actually don't mind. My record was actually pretty decent. And I told myself I'm waiting for the NFL season to start now. That's what I'm waiting for, to try to recoup everything that I lost throughout this Major League Baseball season.
1: Me and you both. Ready for it. We get the NFL on Wednesday with the Patriots and the Seahawks, Rams and Niners on Thursday. Broke down both of those games earlier on in the show. And yeah, this is the final game of week one of college football. We got some great games in week two. Michigan, Oklahoma is going to be terrific. Obviously, Texas and Ohio State. Then you have a massive group of five matchup that we were talking a little bit ago. Memphis and Boise State is going to be a ton of fun. So some really good games coming up in week two. And then in week three, you get Ole Miss and LSU, which I know is one of our questions here in hot or cold. Cordell, I'll ask you, do you think Ole Miss, as we're waiting for this third down play to come back, real quick, do you think Ole Miss is going to get blown out by Lane Kiffin and LSU after what they did to Clemson in week one, or do you feel like that's going to be a close game?
2: Well, I think it'll be closer than what the Clemson game was, that's for sure. I mean, Ole Miss, I think that they have the ability to actually move the ball. I think that they can put points up on the board. Now, the question with them is, can they stop anything? Because they couldn't do it. They couldn't stop anything this past weekend, that's for sure. But they had no problem scoring. So, look, LSU is going to have those games to where they do that to their opponents because they are that talented. And it could happen against Ole Miss, but my gut tells me Ole Miss will put up a better fight than Clemson. It ain't that hard to do that, honestly, because Clemson pretty much didn't show up at all. I do think Ole Miss at least will put up some sort of fight in that game.
1: I agree. I think it's going to be close. It's going to be right down to the wire. That environment is going to be so insane. And if you got a quarterback as good as Trinidad Chambliss, you always got a chance. I think both offenses are going to find success, but I think that's going to be a really fun game. All right, third and goal at the 5 for SMU. Jennings pump fakes and incomplete pass. Shocked. I am shocked. Incomplete pass with a minute 53 to go. At the 5. I don't think at the 5 now. Really well defended by Florida State. They covered the tight end out in the flat. Jennings tried to go low to his tight end and just couldn't reel it in. The field goal unit comes out and going to make this a 17-10 game. Maybe we'll get a trouble, you know, bobble with the snap. Maybe we'll get a fake. Maybe we'll get a block field goal. Probably not, but, you know, one can hope. Let's see. 22-yard field goal is good. And it is 17-10 SMU with a minute 49. I could have made so much money, Cordell, on that drive if I just would have bet SMU to kick a field goal. He had it. He really had it.
2: It was there. It was definitely there. I probably should have bet it for you.
1: I mean, man, we could have made a killing. That's all right.
2: Yeah.
1: Still a minute 53 to go. So there is plenty of time for Florida State to either drive down or maybe even give it back to SMU. Both teams do have all three timeouts. SMU has definitely been the better team so far. Let's put up a live box score because it definitely does feel like SMU has dominated the game. They got a missed field goal and a fumble, which have definitely played a large role in this one. How about this, Cordell? SMU 5-for-7 on third down. Florida State 0-for-4 on third down. Only 44 passing yards for Florida State. Kevin Jennings 224 for SMU. Florida State does have 99 yards on the ground, though. Only 4 total penalties in this one tonight. And time of possession, SMU 15, Florida State just a little over 13. So, again, SMU's doubling them up in total yards, 300 to 143, and they have definitely been way more efficient on third down. But Florida State only down by 7 and a chance here to get some points before the end of the half. And it is worth noting that they do get the ball to start the second half, so it could get one of those double scores here maybe to potentially even take the lead. SMU right now a 6.5-point favorite, though, on the live line, and the live total is 56.5. As let's see, FSU's return gets them out to about the 28-yard line, and that's where they will start their 2-minute drill. You still feel like SMU covers the 3 here, Cordell? Like, with just the way that Florida State is kind of hanging around, do you think they're going to find a way to win this game? What are your thoughts?
2: Yeah, I feel like this game is going exactly how I expected it. And you mentioned it. SMU is dealing with, you know, the missed field goal. They're dealing with the fumble as well on their first drive. So they could easily be up 2 possessions here. I said earlier, I felt like as the game went on, SMU would separate themselves, especially in the second half. I still feel like that's what it's going to be if they just start playing a little cleaner. And on Florida State side, we talked about it when we were previewing this game. They weren't able to get off the field defensively last week on third downs. It's biting them again tonight. And so it is crazy as the season goes on. You are able to kind of see some elements of teams that are going to be regulars. I think that's going to be something to monitor. A sign of a quality defense is one that can get off the field on third downs. And Florida State hasn't shown the ability to do that.
1: It's a really good point. Yeah, I want to see New Mexico State was like 11-for-17 on third down last week, and SMU already 5-for-7 here in the first half. Ashton Daniels scrambled for 9 yards on first down. Then they give it to the running back for about 3 yards. So first and 10 for them at their own 40. They still got all 3 timeouts. They don't want to leave SMU with too much time. We got an incomplete pass here with 56 seconds left. It looks like FSU's probably content with kicking another field goal maybe, but it does look like their objective for sure is to make sure that SMU does not get the ball back with any time, because they do have all 3 timeouts. So you wonder if Rhett Lashley potentially calls his timeouts at some point to leave some time for Jennings. It's going to be an interesting play call on 2nd and 10. Florida State could run it to force SMU's hand, or they could obviously be aggressive and throw. They are going to throw, and Daniels has to move around, going to dump it off, and they're going to get about 3 yards, but the running back does step out of bounds with 49 seconds to go. Big third down upcoming here for FSU, and you would definitely expect SMU to call a timeout if the Seminoles do not convert a first down here. And they are 0-for-4 SMU on third down.
2: Right. SMU has done a pretty good job tonight of getting some splash plays. So, you know, they may not need too much time just to get into field goal range, although a punt, a good punt, probably should pin them inside the 10-yard line from where Florida State is right now at about the 50-yard line. So, yeah, we'll see what this punt looks like. But SMU, like I said, they've been able to get some chunk plays. Quarterback looks like he's out there extending plays. So we'll see what it looks like. But I think they've earned the right to be aggressive in the last 40 seconds or so of this half to try to get some points.
1: So we got a 4th and 2, 44 seconds left. Florida State's at midfield. You would think they're going to try to just draw them offside.
2: Yeah.
1: I can't imagine they'd go for this already not converting a 4th down. They're now 0-for-5 on 3rd down. Let's see if Norvell wants to get aggressive. And, oh, my God, he did. But we're going to have, let's see, either a timeout or a delay game. Again,
2: should be a delay of game.
1: With all the malfunctions that we have with technology in this game, with the power being out at part of the stadium, the officials on the field are in control of the game clock and the play clock. So super, super important in this two-minute drill. It was Florida State who called the timeout. So it remains 4th and 3, 42 seconds left. They're at midfield. And let's see what Mike Norvell decides.
2: Look, I'm all for aggression.
1: You're going for it? I think you got it. I'm not going for this.
2: I think game flow has to matter.
1: Agreed.
2: Yeah,
1: you get Baltimore start second half.
2: I would not go for this. Yeah, I would not go for this. It's a win that you're only down 7 right now.
1: Agreed.
2: You punt this ball and you kind of give yourself the best chances possible to go into the locker room only down 7. To have to turn this ball over. And I don't trust their play calling on 4th down. The last one, they ran a toss to the weak side. Who knows what they'll do right here? So, I would not go for this. The risk isn't worth the reward. And if you don't get this, I just said, SMU has gotten multiple big plays so far in the first half. They have all 3 of their timeouts. Hard to believe that they wouldn't leave this first half with some sort of points, but it looks like they are going to air out a caution and punt it, which is the smart thing to do.
1: Agreed. Definitely agreed. I actually wouldn't have hated the idea of bringing back the offense to see if you can get him to jump and then just kick him to delay a game.
2: Yep. Right.
1: Now, interesting, Rhett Lashley uses one of his timeouts on 4th and 3. Obviously, he wants to make sure they're all good with the fake punts and the punt safe and all those sorts of things. But that timeout could loom large here in the final 44 seconds. Big difference between using 2 and 3. So we'll see if that potentially comes back to bite them at all.
2: Yeah, I mean, and for me, it's what are you about to say in this timeout that you couldn't have said in the one that
1: great point.
2: State just called. If you're you would imagine that you're telling them to watch out for the fake punt if they decide to punt here in that timeout. So calling another timeout here, it's kind of head scratching.
1: Agreed. Yeah, so we'll see. I would again expect the punting unit to come back out, but and they will. So FSU will line up to punt it with 44 seconds left in midfield. SMU is going to have 2 timeouts. And they have a 7-point lead over Florida State. And the punter's running with it a little bit, but then he finally does decide to punt it away. And it's going to be decent. Going to land at the 17-yard line with 31 seconds to go. And again, how important right now is the communication with the referees to the players on the field with them not knowing what the time is because it's not on the scoreboard. So a lot going on here. I'm very interested to see how this final 31 seconds is going to play out.
2: Yeah. Even though they're backed up right here, look, I wouldn't be mad either way, to be honest with you. I'm not upset with them if they decide to hand this off and just go into the locker room with the touchdown lead. Also wouldn't be upset if they give themselves a chance. And then, look, you get a big play off the run game. Right? That's just a team that's not ready to play. If you're Norvell on the sideline, you have steam coming through your ears right now. You cannot give up. What is that? Almost like a 30-yard run? Yeah, like that up the gut on the first play, that cannot happen. That cannot happen. That just is a sign of a team that's not locked in right now and obviously not ready to finish this half off on a high note, but maybe they'll get away with it. But that first run, I mean, my goodness, I don't know what number 5 is doing.
1: Mm. Yeah, that's just – they're not a well-coached football team. No doubt about that. Now, they do force an incompletion on 2nd down. So It's going to be 2nd and 10 at the SMU 40, 17 seconds left. They got 2 timeouts. Officials have the clock on the field. We're down to 12 seconds, 11. Jennings is going to throw an incompletion. It was nearly intercepted. So now 8 seconds left. So after they gave up that run, credit to Florida State's defense, they've been good on the last 2 plays. Should still have 2 more plays here if you're SMU. The question is, will this next play upcoming be enough to get them into field goal range? We shall see. But yeah, nearly an interception there for Jennings.
2: Jennings has got to be careful. He's been spectacular so far in this game, but rolling out to your left, throwing across your body, that's not necessarily something you want to see. But as they do another run play, doesn't really get very far. SMU has been able to run the ball the entire first half, so I would expect that to be something they continue to try to do in the second half. I think that this is a game where they are going to take it to that Florida State team in the second half, to be honest with you.
1: So currently at BetMGM, SMU holding a 7-point lead. They're a 7.5-point favorite on the live line, and the total in the game is 54.5. I lose my first half under, and Brandon loses his first half over. College football, that's so great crazy. To have you back. So great to have you back. We wrap up the show next here on BetMGM today.
0: It's NFL opening week. The stars are coming out to play. Y'all just want to be big rock stars. Matthew Stafford, Christian McCaffrey, Miles Garrett, Fred Warner. Your home for the NFL all season long. Hey. 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
1: Welcome back. 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PJ Glasser, Cordell Woodland. Been a fun one on Labor Day. Pat and Brad back tomorrow as we get ready for the NFL swing as the season starts on Wednesday. Cordell, with the season starting on Wednesday, we're going to roll through all 16 NFL games, and you're going to tell me which side you like against the spread in every NFL game. All right, are you ready?
2: Let's do it.
1: Here we go. That's how we're wrapping up the show. Seattle, 3.5-point favorite on Wednesday against the Patriots. Who do you like?
2: I'll take Seattle to cover that spread. I don't think it'll be a massive blowout, but I do think they can win by at least 4 in that game.
1: All right, I like it. I'm also on Seattle in that game against New England. Thursday out in Australia, we have the Rams as a 3.5-point favorite against the 49ers. Who do you like in that game?
2: I'm leaning Niners to cover that spread. I think the Rams probably still win this game, but these matchups are always close. And you said it earlier, Shanahan has had McVay's number. So it's not out of the realm of possibility that the Niners just win outright. But I do think that this is going to be a close game. I think for the Rams, it's a lot of new over there. And I do think them kind of getting in sync, getting in rhythm, playing together in real games is going to be a thing. Whereas the Niners, they've got some new faces as well, but Shanahan is such an offensive wizard, and obviously McVay is as well. I don't think the Niners are going to have a problem moving the ball, despite how good I feel about that Rams defense. I think they'll keep it close.
1: I like the Niners in the game. I kind of like the under two, 48.5. Those international games tend to be really sloppy and ugly for the most part. And with the time change, the body clocks, who knows what that footing on that field's going to be like. Kind of like the under a little bit, 48.5 as well. Two stinky games coming up, Cordell, on Sunday, 1:00. Titans, 1.5-point favorite against the Jets. Bears, 3-point favorite on the road against the Panthers.
2: Oh. The Titans-Jets.
1: That line's stinky, isn't it?
2: That is.
1: Titans 1.5. That is a Jets line. Yeah, that's telling you the Jets are going to win the game. That really is.
2: That's exactly my thoughts. That is a Jets type of line. I just could see the Jets getting a pick six or a special teams type of crazy play to win the game, but I don't, obviously, I'm not breaking news here. I don't trust either of those teams. I want to like Cam Ward. I really do. I want to like Cam Ward. I think he can play at this level. I just think the Titans are still a long way away from where they need to be. I think I trust Geno slightly a little more than Cam Ward right now and what they have going out there. Give me the Jets in that one. Bears, Panthers. I think I'm going to lean Panthers to cover that. The Panthers, you talked about the splits earlier with
1: good home underdog.

0: Yes, and their defense is sneaky. They have a sneaky good defense at home as well, too. Give me the Panthers to cover that spread.
1: Love it. All right, we got a couple minutes left, both on the Jets and Panthers there. Quick thoughts on the rest of these games. Lions laying 7 at home against the Saints.
0: I'll go Detroit there. I think Detroit will be able to take care of the Saints early. I do have questions about that run game losing Montgomery. I don't question Gibbs, but I do question if they'll be able to keep him as fresh to be able to have some of those explosives that he has. But give me the Lions.
1: I'll also go with Detroit laying 7 against the Saints. Ravens 3.5 at the Colts.
0: Give me the Ravens. I think the defense forces Daniel Jones into multiple turnovers, and the offense is able to do enough to turn that into a blowout.
1: I think it could be close in the first half. Ravens pull away second half. I like him as well. Tua is starting for Atlanta. They're a 3.5-point dog to Pittsburgh. Who do you like?
0: Give me... I don't know where to go on this one. I'll take Pittsburgh at home. I'll take Pittsburgh at home. I think their roster is improved. Tua is going to turn the ball over, and that's one thing that Pittsburgh defense is really good at forcing. Give me the Steelers to cover that.
1: All right, one word answers. Now that's at 3.5, I kind of like Atlanta. Bills, Texans. Bills, 1-point favorite.
0: Texans. Pass rush wins.
1: I'll go Bills. Bengals, 3.5-point favorite against the Bucs.
0: I'll go Bengals. I don't think the Bucs have the defense to slow down what the Bengals want to do offensively.
1: I like Cincy as well. Upset of the week for me. I like the Browns, 8.5, taking a money line sprinkle against the Jags. You?
0: I think it can be sneaky. I think a lot of attention has been put on the quarterback situation, and rightfully so, but that hasn't changed my thoughts that Todd Monken will elevate that offense out there. How much? I'm not sure, but I'll take the Browns to cover that. Even without Myles Garrett, I think their defense is still going to be good.
1: 5 seconds. Do your Commanders cover 5 against the Eagles?
0: No.
1: Okay. Cordell likes Philly. Very good. Awesome show as always, Cordell. Great seeing you. Pat and Brad back tomorrow. Have a great rest of your night. BetMGM tonight.
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0: officially upon us. We'll get you geared up for it here on a Monday night edition of What's With One Sports Tonight with the youngest in charge, Linnell Willingham, getting you up to 3 a.m. Eastern Time. Number to hit us up, 310-840-4910. That's how you reach us on the talking text line. You can tweet at me as well, same handle on each and every social media platform. It is at N-E-L-L underscore BTP. You can hit us up in the YouTube chat as well. Just search Westwood One Sports Night. Week one of the college football season, as advertised, is how I would put it. We had upsets. We had high-ranked teams nearly go down. We had a thunder and lightning delay on Saturday between LSU and Clemson. And then tonight, something really unprecedented happening, if I'm being real. First and foremost, I'll peel the curtain back here a little bit. I low-key forgot that, damn, we got another good game tonight. SMU and Florida State, and I don't know how close I thought this game was going to be. I thought SMU being the better team would just route Florida State. But in this one, not weather impacting things, but technology impacting things. There is a power outage, or there was a power outage at the stadium earlier tonight that caused this game to not kick off until 9:15 p.m. Eastern time. In this game, and I honestly cannot believe this, in this game, Florida State, SMU, there's no scoreboard, there's no clock, there's no replay review, there's no public address announcer, there's no in-helmet communication, meaning quarterback to offensive coordinator, you can't talk. Mike linebacker to defensive coordinator, you can't talk. And initially, when I'm first seeing the shortcomings that are going to happen here, when I'm first seeing like how the game is going to be different, I immediately thought, well, if there's no competitive advantages for either side, I really see no reason not to play. But once I found out the game would be compromised, and that's what's happening here, to have a game go on with no replay review, the ACC should be totally embarrassed, first and foremost. Like, if we're going to start pointing fingers here, the ACC, this is an embarrassment. Why the hell are we playing this game? You could have just played it tomorrow. Get your power together and just play tomorrow. Just play tomorrow. It's like being a kid and you finish your homework late and you try to ask your parents, hey, can I go outside? You only got 30 minutes left. Well, damn, I want to go outside anyway. Just wait till tomorrow. It's the weekend. There's no rush to get this football game in. I don't understand it at all. For as far as like the helmet to player communications, for SMU in particular, and this is from the reporting of Chris Vanini of The Athletic, SMU hasn't practiced without helmet communication in 2 years, guys. So think about the challenges that they're going to have to deal with. But if I'm being frank, I didn't really care about that. Because if Florida State's got to deal with it, then damn it, SMU's got to deal with it. What I don't like, what I think is totally ridiculous, is not having replay. You should not be allowed to play a game in the year 2026 without replay assistance, without replay review. It's literally written into the rules. You're changing the sport by playing this game tonight. I couldn't believe it. Stunned that the ACC decided to go through with this. Makes no sense at all. There's really, and I've tried to sit here and think about it, and I understand, like, from like a TV contract standpoint, you got to play the game. And that's probably the biggest reason this game's getting played. Who's got a more difficult job rescheduling? The ACC or ESPN? ESPN. They're going to have to move programming if this game gets moved. So I understand from that vantage point why the game is being played. But, man, it's very fitting that this is happening because this has been a pretty crazy-ass week one of college football. And I think about this from both teams' vantage point. Obviously, for SMU, this is not something they're used to, talking about not having the helmet-to-player communication. And then for Florida State, I don't know if there's a hotter seat in all of college football than that of Mike Norvell's. And in the opener, or in week one here, going up against a legit SMU opponent, right? You're dealing with technical stuff. You can't just focus on the football, making the job of Mike Norvell a hell of a lot harder. Now, the score right now of this football game, 17-10. They just kicked off the second half. Florida State's got the football. Florida State's not going to win this football game. And if I'm being frank, even if there weren't these power outages and things of that nature going on, they had no chance to win this football game. The play that has them in this thing is the Usman Kroma run, the 54-yard run that he has set them up. And obviously, outside of that, they've really kind of struggled here offensively. I don't expect Florida State to be a very good team. If we're being frank, we all know that. We all feel like, hey, you know, Mike Norvell has kind of overstayed his welcome when it comes to his time here in Tallahassee. They were winners last week against New Mexico State, but it's New Mexico State. That's no disrespect to the Lobos, you know what I'm saying? But this is SMU. It's a real formidable opponent. The next 2 weekends, SMU tonight and then at Alabama next weekend. And if you saw, you know, the debut of Keelon Russell, I mean, Alabama all of a sudden looks very, very frisky and makes the SEC even more interesting. But from the vantage point of this game and whether or not it should be played or should have started or not, fascinating debate. I get it from both sides. My line in the sand is drawn here. If there's no replay, there's no game. That's kind of where I stand on it. If you can't have replay review, if you can't have replay assistance, then there should be no game because you wouldn't play any other game without replay assistance. If my opinion's not good enough on it, let's let you hear from Jimbo Fisher, former Florida State head coach. He had this to say, trying to make the case to delay this game via the ACC network.
1: I mean, you got to remember something. You got people's lives, careers, and jobs.
2: Right? Exactly. No doubt.
1: The fans are, listen, I love the fans, and they'll show up tomorrow. And I think what's best for the players is what we need to do. I always said that when I tried to make a decision as a coach, I eliminate the rest of the world out of this thing. What is best for my players? I have that. They're my kids. I'm their father. I'm in charge of them. What's best for them, their success, our success as a team, our success as an organization. And now if Mike feels that's the best way, I believe. Now there may be some things they have in place or Red has in place. They all feel comfortable about this. But if it's me, I want to make sure everybody does. They don't, we're not players.
0: Yeah. It's fascinating that we're here. I get it from Jimbo's perspective, and I think he's right for the most part, but I don't even really care about it from, you know, people's lives and jobs are on the line. That's not what it's about to me. At the end of the day, like, you don't want the game compromised. And when I first got wind of this situation and I initially heard it was just going to be both teams dealing with, you know, no iPads on the sideline, no, you know, a helmet to player or sideline to player, rather communication. If that is all that these two teams had to deal with, if there wasn't this other stuff, meaning no replay, like that's the biggest one to me. If it wasn't for that, then I would have no problem with them going on and continuing to play this game. But knowing that there's, I don't want to say a competitive disadvantage, but like, what happens? Imagine, and we're going to talk about obviously Michigan and Western Michigan a little bit later. Imagine if that game didn't have the benefit of replay. Imagine how that would go down. Imagine what we'd be talking about right now. Probably not this. But in reality, I think that's the biggest thing here. Not having replay to me would kind of be the deal breaker and would make me postpone this game. Because you're quite literally taking away one of the biggest features of college football in the world in 2026. So if you're just now joining us, FSU, SMU, having a delayed start. They didn't kick till 9:15 tonight. No scoreboard, no clock, no replay review, no PA announcer, no helmet to sideline communication, no sideline iPad. The lighting, if you're watching on ESPN, is all jacked up. The one thing that does work, the coach communications on the sideline. The headsets between the coaching staff working, but the headset between the sideline to the player ultimately not working. Awful situation here. It hasn't really impacted SMU all that much. They came out and fumbled on their opening drive of the football game, but they've been able to kind of steady the ship here as they leads 17-10 with 11:40 left in the third quarter. Taylor McGregor of ESPN doing her best pregame to try to explain what's going down.
2: Well, Dave, everybody's trying to get information in real time. I just spoke with the referees, and what they're hearing right now is that they're going in stadium trying to reset the power. They're going to see if that does anything. But until they can get the lights back on, the power back on, they will not be playing football. So you can tell the lights behind me, none of it's on. The scoreboard is frozen. It does say on the big screen right now, game delayed due to a power outage. So the fans in stadium know, but everybody down here just trying to gather more information, and I will let you know when I hear more.
3: Okay. They came back on for a second, then went back out. They're kind of flickering, so maybe a false alarm. But we should note the weather's perfect, other than it feeling like 120 degrees. There are no storms right now in the area. We had lights for a second, but alas, they've gone away. Kickoff remains delayed.
0: Fitting that week one of the college football season wraps up this way. When you consider all the major storylines and all the major news that we got on Saturday and Sunday in the world of college football, we'll roll through it all as we get through this Monday night edition of Western One Sports Tonight. We've officially made it, man. Football season is upon us. I will give you my official AFC predictions coming up in the 1 a.m. hour on the East Coast. We'll get into the NFL a lot on Tuesday and Wednesday. Tonight, though, mainly keeping it in the world of college football. If you're just now joining us, the final game of week one of the college football season, Florida State and SMU, a little ACC tilt, major technical issues to start this one. Power outages throughout the stadium. And the one thing that has really, to me, compromised this game and why I feel it probably shouldn't be being played is some of these details. No replay assistance tonight on the field in this game. So if there is a controversial play that could swing the outcome of this football game, it is going to be on the refs on the field to make the correct play on first blush. So that's super difficult. There's no scoreboard. There's no clock. There's no public address announcer. There's no sideline to helmet communication. Things are strange. I don't think it ultimately changes the outcome of the football game. I expect SMU to ultimately roll in this one. The detail that Chris Vanini of The Athletic gave was fascinating. Everybody knows the up-tempo, up-pace offense that SMU likes to run. They haven't practiced, and Taylor McGregor of ESPN actually reported this, they hadn't practiced without helmet communication in 2 years. So the communication between the quarterback, Kevin Jennings, to the sideline, we'll see how that, you know, manifest throughout the course of the game, but just from watching here in the first half and then the start of the third quarter, not much of a hiccup for this SMU offense as they're rolling right now, up seven with 10:45 left to go in the third. It's fitting, though, like I said, man. Crazy, crazy opening weekend in the world of college football. As we get into the midnight hour, we'll talk a lot more about LSU and Clemson. I want to get into the controversial ending between Western Michigan and Michigan. We'll get to the scare that Oregon had at home against Boise State. And then we'll have a special guest stop by the program as well. 2 a.m. Eastern time, one of the absolute best talking all things college football. Our pal Charles Davis, the lead color analyst for CBS's coverage of college football, joins us 2 a.m. Eastern time to recap week one of the college football season, man. Third and goal right now for SMU. Realistically speaking, just real quick, as we're talking about the ACC, I know Miami, and maybe the landscape of this football game changes after Kevin Jennings just got picked in the end zone by Florida State. When it comes to the landscape of the ACC, right, Miami is the clear-cut best team. And I know there are some folks across the country going into the season that was pretty high on SMU, obviously. But after this weekend, looking at the way that Louisville flew around defensively last night and the way that they were able to get after Trinidad Chambliss with their pass rush, the aggressive playmakers that they had in the secondary, and then the quarterback play that they got, I think the ACC is going to be fascinating. I still think Miami ultimately runs away with the conference. They're the clear-cut best team. But I think week in and week out, you're going to have to come play. And is there a chance that somehow down the line, if there is a slip up by a Miami, is it Louisville or is it SMU that's able to capitalize on this thing, man? It's going to be fascinating, though, man. Week number one in college football. Wrap it up tonight. SMU in Florida State. If you are just now joining the program, major power outages to start this one. Kickoff didn't happen until 9:15. Not your traditional football game here in 2026. No replay assistance. No helmet to sideline communication. And to me, initially, I thought this game shouldn't have been played, or I thought this game should have been played, rather, if there was no competitive advantage for each team. But the moment I found out the replay wasn't going to be available to either of the teams, it's almost like you're not playing. It's almost like you're not playing a regulation football game. We'll keep you up to speed with SMU and Florida State as we roll throughout the evening here tonight on Westwood One Sports Tonight. Number to hit us up on the talk and text line, 310-840-4910, 310-840-4910. We'll get into the controversial ending that happened in Ann Arbor on Saturday coming up as we ease our way out of the 11 o'clock hour on the East Coast. When we come back, though, one of the major Super Bowl contenders in the NFC suffering a major blow to their offense. We'll give you the details on that next. This is Westwood One Sports Tonight. 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

0: 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Here's Linnell Willingham.
1: You hear the rejoin music? Doesn't it just sound like college football season? Recapping week one here on a Monday night edition of What's Up on Sports Night. Whitney Young is in charge. Linnell Willingham getting you up to 3 a.m. Eastern time. If you're just now joining us, some drama in Tallahassee, Florida State, and SMU locking horns. A little ACC tilt to wrap up week number one of the college football regular season. If you're just joining the show, major technical issues at the stadium that caused a delay to the start of this game. They didn't ultimately kick off until 9:15 p.m. Eastern time. And here's what they're having to deal with. This Florida State SMU game does not have a scoreboard, a clock, replay review, which is the one that's got me hot and bothered. No player to sideline helmet communication. No iPads on the sideline. And then the lighting is limited throughout the stadium. So we'll keep you up to speed on how this game goes as we roll throughout the night. SMU up 17-10 with 3 minutes left to go in the third quarter. And it feels like they're doing everything they can to give this football game away to Florida State. Two fumbles lost, an interception thrown in the end zone when they were about to punch it in for six. And then they just gave the football back to Florida State because they jumped off sides on a 4th-and-3. We'll keep you up to speed as we got another barn burner to wrap up week number one of the college football season. The NFL season gets underway on Wednesday. Patriots and Seahawks, a rematch of the Super Bowl. And then the very next night, we get 49ers and Rams on Netflix. The NFL season is going to be tremendous, first and foremost. We'll have predictions week this week. A little bit later on in the show, we'll call it 1:20 a.m. Eastern time, 1 a.m. Eastern time. I'll give you my official AFC predictions. If you follow me on social media, a little teaser, it's already there for you. Just hit me up at N-E-L-L underscore BTP. I mentioned it going into break that a major Super Bowl contender in the NFC suffered a really big blow that could really impact, you know, their fortunes in the early portion of the season. The Dallas Cowboys losing all-pro guard Tyler Smith to thumb surgery. They're going to put him on injured reserve. He's going to be out for the next 4 to 6 weeks. I think this Cowboys offense, which I was super bullish on going into the season, I'm still very bullish on them as a football team. I believe that offense takes a step back in the early portion of the year due to that injury. That is without a shadow of a doubt. Talking about Tyler Smith. That is the best offensive lineman they have. And we're talking about a top 4 or 5 player on their entire team. He is, you can make the argument, the best guard in all of the National Football League. So losing him for 4 to 6 weeks, especially when you consider the early portion of the schedule for Dallas, you've got week two against Washington, a formidable D-tackle duo in Deron Payne and Javon Kinlaw. You've got the Baltimore game where you've got Justin Madubuike and Travis Jones. You've got the Houston Texans game where you've got to go up against Big Shelton Rankins in the middle and Big Tommy Togiai in the middle and Caden McDonald, Logan Hall. It's not going to be easy, man. And when you think about the Dallas Cowboys and why their offense had success last year, yes, Dak Prescott was great. Yes, they were prolific as a passing attack, but they also had balance. I talked about what Houston has on the interior week four. Week five, it's a trip to Tampa to take on the Bucs, and you've got to go up against Vita Vea and Kalijah Kansi on the interior. And then if he's able to come back in 6 weeks, it sets up for him making his season debut in Philadelphia against Jalen Carter and Jordan Davis. I'm super bullish on Dallas. This injury to Tyler Smith, though, could be something that impacts them during the early portions of the season. 4 to 6 weeks is, and it's tough. The thing that sucks about it the most, outside of this Tyler Smith injury, the vibes for Dallas are sky high. Outside of the Tyler Smith injury, the vibes in Big D are sky high. George Pickens and his, you know, contract conundrum, not a thing. He's in camp, had a tremendous camp, and seems to be clicking on all cylinders when it comes to him and Dak's relationship. The defense is all you keep hearing about. We had our guy Clarence Hill of the Dallas Morning News join us a couple of weeks ago, and he was live out at Rams and Cowboys joint practice. And the story out of that joint practice wasn't about the team that had the best Super Bowl odds via our friends at the DraftKings Sportsbook. No, the story coming out of practice was this Cowboys defense under Christian Parker reinventing themselves. And as we get closer and closer to the start of the regular season when it comes to Dallas and what they are on the defensive side of the football, I think the conversation, right, all offseason has been, well, if they're able to just be middle of the pack, if they're able to just be a top 20 defense in all of the National Football League, then Dallas takes a major step forward because we know how dynamic they are on the offensive side. As we're getting closer, and maybe this is me right? Drinking the Kool-Aid. Not only do I think Dallas is going to have a top 20 defense, I think by season's end, we're going to be talking about the defense as one of the strengths of this football team. I don't know if we, you know, put enough stock into the importance of coaching, right? And Christian Parker, somebody that comes from that Vic Fangio coaching tree, he is going to put these guys in the best position to succeed. And it's deeper than just the coaching. You know they revamped the secondary. You know they've added guys to the front seven. A guy, Josh Graham, is in love with the Dallas Cowboys. I don't know how in love I am with Dallas. I don't know how far I'm willing to go with them in terms of my love fest for them. We have to stick around for tomorrow. We got NFC predictions. We'll see how far I have the Cowboys going. But, man, it just feels like this is it for them. It feels like everything is aligning in their favor. That's why the Tyler Smith injury today really comes out of left field and kind of takes the wind and lets some of the air out of that balloon, takes the wind out of their sails, and then lets some of the air out of that balloon, talking about the hype train that is the Dallas Cowboys. As we've gotten, you know, further throughout the offseason, at first it felt like it was like an exclusive club to be in, right? Talking about Dallas and them taking a step forward. Now it feels like everybody's in on the Cowboys, right? Now it feels like everyone's in, you know, on Dallas. And that makes me nervous a little bit, if I'm being honest. When everyone's got a consensus thought or a consensus opinion on something, I usually want to zigzag. You know what I'm saying? But with Dallas, does it derail their season? No, I don't remember the last time a guard has derailed a team's season. But it's damn sure going to impact them in the early portion of the season. And it may put more pressure on their defense to be better right away. Because I don't know if you're going to go out and score 30-plus points per game without Tyler Smith. That's the tough part here. Now looking at that interior offensive line of the Dallas Cowboys, it's T.J. Bass in place of Tyler Smith. It's Cooper Beebe, and then it's year two for Tyler Booker. Look, they're young. They're young. I don't know how else to say it without being demonstrative towards them. They don't have a whole lot of experience, and they're going to be battle-tested very early in the first 4 to 6 weeks of the season while they're without arguably the best guard in the National Football League, Tyler Smith. It changes my thoughts on Dallas in the short term, but as far as their long-term outlook, I'm still there with them as one of the elite premier teams within the landscape of the NFC. And if you're not feeling that way about Dallas, I don't know what else to tell you. So there we go. We got an update for you here in Florida State versus SMU. Usman Kroma, 7-yard touchdown run. His stellar night continues. 18 carries, 111 yards, including a 54-yard run that he had earlier in this football game. SMU, a lot of folks out there look at them as maybe a sneaky sleeper team that can make it to the college football playoff. Maybe, just maybe, they could challenge Miami within the landscape of the ACC. I have to say, as much as I think Florida State's going to suck this year, and as much as I think, you know, Mike Norvell is cooked, they've come out with some pop and some juice and some energy here in week one after starting off 1-0 in their win in week number zero, man. Got to be impressed by what you've seen from Florida State here tonight. This is the thing to me that may translate, right? This is the thing to me that may translate. This Usman Kroma kid, and I'm got to do some more of a deep dive on him. 6'1", 220, sophomore out of Leesburg, Georgia. It's not like he's going out and running people over. Like, there have been some physical runs. He's had and shown some burst. He showed it on the 54-yard run. They're making and paving holes for him. You got to give a lot of credit to the Florida State offensive line and the holes that they've paved for him. He's broken his fair share of tackles. But, man, if I was out there running, I may have 75, 80 yards right about now. So got to give a lot of credit to Florida State and what they've done up front, moving people within the run game. If you are a Seminoles fan, though, I don't want to throw you off or nothing, brother, man, sisters out there. But the reality is, despite what happens tonight, Florida State is going nowhere fast. And I expect Mike Norvell to be canned by season's end. I'm surprised he even made it to this week, if we're being real about it. 310-840-4910 is the number here on a Monday night edition of Westwood One Sports Night. Wrapping up week number one of the college football season. We did have some big NFL news. The Dallas Cowboys learning some really distasteful news earlier today. They're going to be without their best offensive lineman, all-pro guard Tyler Smith. He's on IR for the first 4 to 6 weeks of the regular season. I think this Cowboys offense is going to take a step back in that early portion of the year based off of the opponents. They play a couple of really, really strong interior defensive lines, and I think it has the chance, this injury has the chance to make them one-dimensional early on. As far as their outlook for the entirety of the 2026 season, the injury doesn't change much for me, because if we're being frank, right, yeah, it'll hurt them. Yeah, they'll have to, you know, have some guys step up in his absence. But the reality is, I don't know the last time that a team has had their season, you know, ended, their season derailed based off of an injury at the guard spot. That's just me. We'll see what ultimately happens with the Dallas Cowboys. They're in action on Sunday Night Football, kicking off the regular season against the New York Giants. Just getting rolling here on a Monday night edition of Westwood One Sports Night. Youngest and Charles and L. Willingham getting you up to 3 a.m. Eastern time. I got Charles Davis, lead analyst for CBS Sports when it comes to their coverage of the college football season. He was on the call for Oregon and Boise State over the weekend. He's going to join us 2 a.m. Eastern time to wrap up week number one of the college football season. The football was great. Storylines were aplenty, including out in Ann Arbor. One of the most controversial finishes in recent memory wasn't so controversial, according to the youngest in charge. I'll tell you why next. This is Westwood One Sports.
0: The 2026 NFL season kicks off earlier and bigger than ever before. NFL Kickoff, presented by YouTube TV, is Wednesday on NBC. Seahawks, Patriots, followed by Thursday night's NFL Melbourne game on Netflix. 49ers, Rams. The NFL is here. Westwood One Sports.
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0: 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Here's Linnell Willingham.
1: Ride with me as we wrap up week number one of the college football season here on a Monday night edition of What's Up on Sports Night with the youngest in charge, Linnell Willingham, getting you up to 3 a.m. Eastern time. If you're just joining the program, fourth quarter, getting ready to start between SMU and Florida State. This one should have been over, but there was a power outage that caused a delay to start this one. Some of the details of this football game: no sideline to player communication, meaning coaches can't talk to the quarterbacks inside of the helmet. Coaches can't talk to the linebackers inside of the helmet. There's no replay review in this football game. There's no PA announcers in this football game. There's no iPads on the sideline. Yet Florida State has used that as sort of a rallying cry. They were underdogs coming into this one, as a lot of folks are pretty high on SMU, ranked 19th in the country coming into this one. As we enter the fourth quarter, it has been the Usman Chroma show. 18 carries, 111 yards, and a touchdown. He's got a 54-yard run in this one as well. SMU has done their damnedest, it feels like to me, to try and give this football game away. Two fumbles lost, the interception thrown in the end zone. Despite all of that, they'll have a chance here in this fourth quarter to flush it and, you know, close this game out the right way and show that they're truly the better team here. But if you're a fan of the Seminoles, do you think Mike Norvell and company have a pulse again? We'll talk all things college football as we roll throughout the program here tonight. I got Charles Davis, the lead color analyst for CBS, going to join us at 2 a.m. Eastern time to talk all things college football. Let's get to it, though, man. The biggest controversy, one of the biggest controversies in recent memory when it comes to the landscape of college football. On Saturday, Western Michigan traveling to Ann Arbor to take on the 16th-ranked Wolverines. And going into this game, I believe Michigan was, what, 28.5-point favorites? Western Michigan got paid $1.5 million to even participate in this football game. And they put up a fight. We'll talk about the performance of Michigan quarterback Bryce Underwood a little bit later on. He was not very good once again for the Wolverines. But the story of this one is the play that Bryce Underwood actually made. The question is, should the play have been allowed to happen in the first place, man? So it's second and 10 at the Western Michigan 47-yard line. Bryce Underwood takes a deep shot that ends up going out of the back of the end zone. And that looked to be the final play of regulation. But the replay center for the Big Ten saying, no, no, no. There's 1 second left on the clock here in our replay center. That did not align with the game clock for NBC. And it did not align with the game clock, I believe, that was on the field as well, if I'm not mistaken. So this was something that was pretty tricky. The call was amazing, though. Bryce Underwood, after struggling for most of this football game with a 47-yard deep shot to J.J. Buchanan, Noah Eagle on the call for NBC.
2: 2013 Iron Bowl. Will it be a Bryce Underwood magical moment to throw away the hope to the Broncos? On third down, deep drop, going to unload it towards the end zone, into the crowd,
3: Buchanan is caught! J.J. Buchanan! Touchdown! A miracle at Michigan Stadium!
1: There are a lot of folks on social media that were upset by the result in the finish of that game, saying, look, the result of the game should have been overturned.

0: first part may be true. Michigan's probably terrible. They did not look very good in this game against Western Michigan. But the reality is, man, I think we love controversy. We love a story. We love drama. All weekend long, I've had people moaning and groaning and complaining, saying that Western Michigan got screwed and the Big Ten is cheating for the University of Michigan. It's not the case at all. I went to bed, though. I'll be real. I went to bed on Saturday night thinking that, damn, I just bared witness to one of the biggest controversies in the world of sports. But in reality, I woke up, listened to the Big Ten's, you know, audio feed from their replay center, and then read their extensive statement and went, you know what? This wasn't a screw job. This was an attaboy, one, by the refs on the field, and then two, by the Big Ten getting that explanation out there. Look, it's very easy, and we live for it, right? You all can say that you don't. I do. Y'all are sports fans. We all live for controversy, and it's super duper important in terms of, you know, the landscape of the storytelling and how we talk about things. But the reality is, after the Big Ten did what they did, allowing us inside of the replay center, there should not be much consternation about what happened. The reality is, Western Michigan lost. Here is the audio from the Big Ten replay center as they allowed us into their world, as they went through the conversations of, should they put time on the clock or not?
1: Where's his left foot there?
2: Yep. Like a program. So let's see here. We're taking a look here. Okay, he's jumping from out of bounds.
3: Hold on, we're still looking.
2: So when 18 is touching the football, now. Jim, do you see that?
4: It's dead when he touches the ball.
2: When 18's touching the football, go back, we've got 1 second on the clock.
3: No, I'm sorry.
2: Do you see that?
3: I'm just keeping it on because I'm talking to him. But just hold on.
2: And we've got him. Okay.
5: Was this a program feed?
2: Jim, are you with me?
3: Yes.
4: Can you hear me, guys?
2: Okay. Yes. Yeah. So embedded the clock. We are going to put 1 second on the game clock.
3: Yeah.
2: And we're going to have another play from the previous spot. Okay.
4: Okay. So after review, there's 1 second remaining.
0: I mean, when have we ever gotten that level of transparency from a conference? And I guess they had to in this situation because it was one of, you know, the most controversial endings in recent memory. But good on them. They could have just left us with a statement, guys. They didn't have to provide us the audio and allow us inside of the replay center. I thought the Big Ten should get major kudos for that. And I thought, as a conference, man, you know what? They've had a hell of a couple of weeks, man. From their ruling on the player eligibility stuff, their ability to self-govern, to then this situation where they show the most transparency they possibly could, man. That's real audio we just heard from the Big Ten Replay Center. What more could you ask for in that situation? That's why I'm kind of frustrated by the reaction online and on social media from folks. How could you, after the fact, complain and moan and groan about the outcome when you've heard from the Big Ten, you've heard from the Replay Center, you've heard from the head coach and athletic director at Western Michigan? You all just want something to cry about, it feels like. Everyone wants a story. Everyone wants controversy. Here's the problem. There is a story. You all just aren't focusing on the correct story. The biggest story coming out of that football game, ladies and gentlemen, is not about Western Michigan getting screwed. It's about the University of Michigan being robbed by Bryce Underwood's ass. That's the bigger story to me coming out the game. And Kyle Whittingham today, Lord have mercy. You want to talk about being transparent. We talked about the transparency of the Big Ten as a conference letting us inside the replay center. You wait till you hear the transparency from Michigan head coach Kyle Whittingham when asked about Bryce Underwood's future as the starter. We'll let you hear from Coach Whittingham a little bit later on in the program. Let's get you back up to speed with SMU in Florida State. 13:42 left to go in regulation. SMU currently with the football as they just got a punt from Florida State. We'll see what the Mustangs are able to do with it, man. It's been a very fascinating game for a traditionally, you know, high-octane offense. The last three possessions.

0: interceptions for SMU. Punt, interception. They had the end of the half, and then they had an interception before that. So excuse me, then they had a field goal attempt rather before that. And then they started this football game off with a fumble. So it has been a struggle for SMU. They're doing everything in their power to keep Florida State in the football game. We'll keep you up to speed in the final 13 minutes of regulation here between SMU and Florida State, wrapping up what's been a pretty damn elite week one of college football. Guy missed the positive checking in from Michigan. What's going on, Greg?
1: Linnell, boom, shakalaka. Thanks for taking my call. Oh, my God, I can't believe what you just said. You think it was done by the books. You think it was right. Linnell, the youngest in charge, I can't believe you said that. You got three TVs. You got, your, like you said, the NBC, the one in the stadium, and the control room. So here I am. I'm the quarterback. Mm-hmm. There's 9 seconds on the thing. Da, da, da, da, da. It's over. Zero hits. The teams are walking off. They're on the field. They accepted the outcome, and it's zero. So what are we going to do? We're going to play football, and we look at the score. We look at the time on the clock that we see in front of me, the quarterback, and we're going to go, we're going to throw it. Hey, ref, there's 2 seconds up in the control room. You missed the control.
0: You know what the bigger problem is, though, that no one's talking about, Mr. Positive? And I know we want to feel bad for small Western Michigan and their multi-million-dollar payday. How about don't allow the catch? How about that? I got to let you run because we're up against the clock. The biggest villain in the world of college football told the entire college football landscape to kiss their ass after week one. I'll give you the deets now.
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0: Sports Night. 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
1: We are getting geared up for another electric finish here in week number one of the college football season. SMU striking back quickly. Kevin Jennings to Yannick Smith for a 79-yard touchdown. That puts the Mustangs back in front by seven. Florida State's got the football. They're currently just started their drive, fresh off of the kickoff after the touchdown, as they try to respond here. Shout out to SMU, though, man. It's very easy when the game has gone the way that it's gone for SMU offensively tonight. It's very easy, with all the mistakes that they've made, it's very easy to lose confidence. But this is a group. It's been together for a little while. They know one another. They trust one another. And they have battled back in this football game and not really let the adversity stop them in their tracks at all. They're up 24-17 with 11:25 left to go in regulation. If you're just now joining us, you're probably thinking, well, what the hell? How is this game still going on as I'm clocking in or clocking out of work? Because there was a power outage at the stadium to begin this thing, and it caused the game to have a major delay. They didn't end up kicking off until 9:15. Some of the things that they're playing without tonight in this SMU versus Florida State game, some of the things that they're playing without here tonight in this contest: no scoreboard, no clock, no replay review, which I thought was the most egregious thing of all. No helmet communication from the sideline to the player on offense and on defense. So the play caller can't talk to the quarterback. The D coordinator can't talk to the green dot player defensively. The sideline doesn't have their iPads working. The lighting is super limited in the stadium. I think that part just looks cool, if I'm being honest. Like, I would love to play in like a partially lit stadium. It's probably cool as hell. And then the crazy part about all of it, the communication in terms of the headsets that the coaches wear, that is working. If you're a Florida State fan, you're probably thinking, phew, you know, are these technical difficulties the reason that we're in this football game right now? I don't know if you can be upset if anyone says that to you. Here's the real reason they're in the football game. Usman Kroma, 20 carries, 116, and a touchdown, including a 54-yard scamper earlier in this football game. They have moved SMU up front with their offensive line. Shout out to Coach Norvell and Florida State showing some toughness here in week number one. Speaking of toughness, I don't even know if toughness is the right adjective to describe LSU head coach Lane Kiffin. They absolutely rolled Clemson to start the Lane Kiffin era, 51-10. On Saturday night in Baton Rouge. That game also didn't get started on time. There was a lightning delay that caused, what was it, about a two-hour delay damn near. I thought that would end up being beneficial to Clemson. Obviously, as you could tell by the score, and if you watched, was not beneficial to Clemson at all. As I'm watching this game and watching LSU, it is very clear and obvious. The Tigers take after the personality of their head coach, and they did so on Saturday night. Just a savage ass-whipping on both sides of the line of scrimmage while looking like the best team in all of college football. Say what you want about Lane Kiffin and, you know, what lengths he's willing to go to win. The reality is he got his boys prepared. Remember the conversation that we had been having over the past couple of weeks? Is this going to be a distraction for them? Is this going to bother them? Will this impact their performance in the season opener against Clemson? Will this open the door for the Clemson Tigers? So much for opening that damn door. It was closed shut right from the get-go. Right from the get-go. 31-3 at the half. 31-3 at the half. And then Lane Kiffin adding insult to injury after watching his LSU Tigers team walking up and down the field in the first half. He got with Holly Rowe at halftime and had this to say, a comment that left America buzzing.
2: Everyone will make adjustments. We got to play better in the second half. We can't give away something like the first turnover, man. This ball, this should be, whatever, 38-0.
3: Thank you, Coach. Yep. Good map.
2: Everything to say, not say. Imagine if we had pro players.
1: Lane Kiffin, as the mic is fading as he's walking away from Holly Rowe, goes, Imagine if we had pro players. To have the gall to say something like that on national television, knowing how you've been painted as the villain all week, really all offseason, the more Lane Kiffin speaks, the more I like him. He has gone full gangster on college football over the past several weeks. He doesn't give a damn. He don't care about being liked. He don't care about making any friends. Lane Kiffin showed up to Baton Rouge with one goal in mind. That is to win. By hook or by crook, through hella high water, he is going to leave no stone unturned to try and help that program win. And after watching them on Saturday night, how do you leave week one of the college football season not thinking that the Tigers are the clear-cut best team in the country? Honestly, how do you not leave week one looking at LSU saying, damn? Here's the most impressive part about it, right? Think about Lane Kiffin over the years and what he is known as an offensive mind. It's his ability, right? It's his ability to make quarterbacks play well, his ability to get dynamic quarterback play, specifically out of the passing game, right? Like, that's what Lane is known for. What was most impressive to me on Saturday night is it wasn't your traditional Lane Kiffin offense. They punched Clemson in the mouth. 58 carries as a team. First of all, anytime, that's how you know it's a blowout. Anytime you get 58 rushing attempts, 58 carries for 309 yards. Montgomery County Public Schools, stand up, 5.3 yards a pop. When you're able to dominate like that up front along, you know, the line of scrimmage, I say it all the time, guys. We should put it on a damn T-shirt and sell it at our Westwood One Sports Night, you know, team shop, if it only existed. Football is not about, I'm not going to say it's not about quarterback play. Quarterback play matters, right? You got to have good skill, guys. It's great. But wagertainment and fantasy football and all that has really had us change the conversation in terms of what's most important when it comes to the success of a football team. It is about trench warfare. It is about offensive line play. It is about defensive line play. I say it all the time. Playing offensive line, playing defensive line is like being in a 60-minute fight in a damn phone booth. It's tough. Who's going to outlast the other? It's a manhood issue at the end of the day. And when it comes to LSU, they showed the rest of the country, hey, you can talk about things off the field all you want. You can bitch and moan about how we're handling business. But the reality is, come check us. Come check us. See, the schoolyard bully can take everyone's damn lunch, can take everyone's damn shoes if there's no one that can beat them up. And as far as I'm concerned, I don't know if there's anyone that can beat up LSU. The offensive line performance was great, right? Dylan Jones spinning downhill was amazing. Sam Levitt and just the reckless abandon that he played with. I want to double click on Levitt here for a second because, you know, I said it going in. I expected him to play well. I expected him to play big. It was not perfect for Sam Levitt. Pocket was muddied at times. He was inaccurate at times. Think about the scouting report on him coming into this year, right? When it's all clicking for him, when it's all aligned and the mechanics are there, he's great. Dual threat guy. He's got real juice as a runner. And you saw that in a route to his 113-yard performance. But you also saw on Saturday some of the erratic throws from Sam Levitt. And I think big picture here, if you're a Tigers fan, if you're an LSU fan, and by the way, if you're watching us on the YouTube stream, just search Westwood One Sports Night, you may notice a little bit of change in the decorum. I drew my line in the sand this weekend. I'm rooting for the Tigers all year long because I'm officially a Lane Kiffin guy. I am, man. I have been a perennial loser throughout my entire life. I lost in Little League. I lost in high school. I lost in college. So to see a coach that's willing to go to war, to see a coach that's willing to leave no stone unturned to have success, I can respect it. The other thing I love about Lane, there is a self-awareness that comes off with him when he speaks. And like I said earlier, every time he speaks, I find myself becoming more and more of a fan of his. Lane knows, right? Lane knows the narratives out there about him. Lane understands the conversation. This is what I said last week when the question was asked, well, will this be a distraction or not? Not only do I think it's not going to be a distraction, and I said this last week, not only was this not a distraction for LSU, I believe it turned into a rallying cry. It's a us against the world mentality. We don't want no calls. We don't want anyone across the country to like us. We want to be the villains of college football. LSU is the villains of college football, and Lane Kiffin is the bad boy of college football. You know what they say, man? Nice guys finish last. I guarantee you the damn LSU Tigers won't finish last. If you thought Lane was savage when it came to, you know, his commentary to Holly Rowe at halftime, he doubled down on those comments in the post game, letting America know we're the most hated and we're embracing that.
4: And that's what LSU is supposed to be. That's why we're here. I'm not making huge statements in one game, but I'm just saying that's the LSU swagger. That's the energy. That's how the stadium is supposed to be. Hard to come in and play. Hard to play on offenses, especially quarterbacks. So I think it started there. I think it started seeing their energy there. And really, this may not make a lot of sense. I commend the fans a lot. People are going to talk about players because you could have left. You have this big delay. You've been up all day, you know. And all of a sudden, you don't know how long the delay is going to be, and it's raining, and there's lightning, and you could leave, and we came out to an electric atmosphere. And so that was really cool to see, and I appreciate that a lot.
1: I mean, look, how do you hear him speak and not take a liking to him, man? There's a confidence that he has. He spoke about it, and I said it earlier. His team took after his personality. I think he's got it, though. There is a confidence, there is a swagger, there is a machismo that he carries himself with, man. He doesn't give a damn. And there is an art to not giving a damn what people think about you. I told you all last week, man. How do you think it feels being berated 4 hours at a time by some of you ridiculous-ass commenters in the YouTube chat? Just sitting there reading it, BS on top of BS on top of BS. But I park it and I use it as fuel. Like Lane Kiffin, using the haters as motivators. I think LSU made a statement this past weekend. Yes, it's Clemson, and we're going to talk about what that game meant for the other school whose mascot is the Tigers a little bit later on. I mean, Clemson looked terrible, man. Dabo, and it's easy to blame Dabo Sweeney. They just look like they're behind the times. And whoever made the decision to start Christopher Vezina at the quarterback position, God bless you. God bless you. And the tough part is, too, as we saw Tate Reynolds as well throughout the course of the game, their freshman quarterback from Queen Creek, Arizona. It didn't matter if you had Pat Mahomes back there. When you're getting dominated up front the way that Clemson was, that LSU front was humming. And remember the whole Jaden Daniels number five situation, right? There was a play where it was a run play to DJ Pickett's side, and the way that he came up and popped that running back in his quad, if he's going to be coming up like that, you can make all the hubbub and hoot and holler all you want about the damn number five. He can have whatever number he wants. I mean, good gracious, it was a really strong showing from them, man. A really, really strong showing from them. As I was getting ready for the show earlier today, I'm thinking, who's the best team in college football? Who really impressed me the most this weekend? And I'll be honest, it's the LSU Tigers, man. They thoroughly impressed me because of all of the noise that was surrounding them. It would have been easy for them to come out like SMU tonight and be absent-minded, full of mistakes, BSing their way through the football game. That would have been easy. They had all the reasons in the world to not be focused, to not be motivated. Yet they came out and handled business, man. They had a 90-minute lightning delay throughout the course of the game, and they overcame that. Didn't matter, man. They showed up Saturday night with bad intentions, and the reality is, based off of the score, and if you watched, 51-10, and then on the field, it was a total beatdown. They broke their foot off in Clemson's ass, honestly. A total beatdown that we just saw on Saturday night by way of the LSU Tigers, man. Real quick, things are continuing to get crazy in this ACC showdown to wrap up week number one of the college football season. Not a whole lot of power. There was a power outage that caused a delay. There's plenty of points, 24 apiece, and now it is SMU that has the football off of the Florida State punt. Another interception from Kevin Jennings. He's had an up-and-down performance tonight. Ashton Daniels threw a 39-yard touchdown pass to Samuel Singleton, and now we're tied up at 24 apiece. So this thing going down to the wire. It didn't end up kicking off until 9:15 p.m. Eastern time due to the power outage in the stadium. Say what you want, and now we got 4 minutes and 30 seconds left in regulation. I think we can confidently speak on it. The reality is, right, that delay, the distraction surrounding the game, the lack of communication, it's impacting SMU more than it's impacting Florida State. Because you know what Florida State's doing? They've buckled up their chin strap. They've tied their cleats up extra tight. And they're getting downhill on the offensive side of the football, running it. It's 43 carries now for Florida State for 179 yards. You want to talk about punching your opponent in the face? That is what Florida State's done here. We'll see if they can get a defensive stop and get the football back here in the final 4 minutes of regulation. 310-840-4910 is the number. The biggest story coming out of week number one of the college football season, after all the distractions and all the conversations surrounding Lane Kiffin and the LSU Tigers, they went and beat the hell out of the Clemson Tigers this weekend. And Lane Kiffin, say what you want, showed a whole lot of swagger, and his football team took after his personality on Saturday night. The more Lane Kiffin speaks, the more I like him. Did week one at all change your opinion on Lane Kiffin and LSU? 310-840-4910 is the number. Did week one change your opinion at all on Lane Kiffin and the LSU Tigers? Bert is in Baltimore wanting to check in. Bert, what's going on, man?
5: Nizzell on the Rizzo with the Lizzo.
1: What's going on, man?
5: I called earlier when you were talking about the highway robbery of the Western Michigan game. But
1: oh, I don't want to hear it.
5: Since you're talking about your boy Lane, he is an absolute. He is two things at the same time. Uh-huh. He is the scummiest of the scum as a human being. But the reason LSU is willing to put up with all of it, as would any university in the country, and pay him his salary, is that hands down, by a mile, he is the best head football coach in college football, and I think you're going to see them in the NCAA championship game this year. I don't know if they're going to win it because they might run into a bigger bully.
1: Mm-hmm.
5: Who that is will be determined, but I got them going undefeated all the way into the championship game.
1: Did your opinion change on Lane this weekend, Bert? You still feeling the same way about
5: it? I thought he was a scumbag going into the game, and I thought he was the best football coach in the game in college going into the game, and no, nothing changed.
1: I feel you, bro. I appreciate
5: you. Played, we'll see he's unified the team. He's got them playing for a common goal.
1: For sure.
5: Against the world.
1: But Bert, I said this last week, and people rolled their eyes, and they got all pissy with me. That situation to me always was going to be more of a rallying cry than a distraction. If you're a football coach, you're looking for something to bring your guys together, and the entire country talking about them the way that they were, I think brought LSU together, and it got Dabo Sweeney's Tigers smacked in the mouth. I appreciate the call, Bert. 310-840-4910 is the number. LSU Tigers whipping up on Clemson this weekend, 51-10, dominating on both sides of the line of scrimmage. And then Lane Kiffin at halftime and postgame showing that he's got a little bit of swagger, man. His personality on full display. Did week one at all change your opinion on Lane Kiffin in the LSU Tigers? We'll take your calls on that next. This is Westwood One Sports Night. 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
0: It's NFL opening week. 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Matthew Stafford, Christian McCaffrey, Miles Garrett, Fred Warner. 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
1: 310-840-4910, the number for those of you trying to chime in on this. After what happened in week one, and we've let you hear from Lane Kiffin and his halftime exchange with Holly Rowe, after what happened in week one, does that at all change your opinion on Lane Kiffin in the LSU Tigers? 310-840-4910. I was stunned at, one, how the game went, the lack of fight that Clemson showed throughout the course of the game, and then I wasn't necessarily surprised at the outcome, because I said it last week. Everyone kept hollering distraction, distraction, and how do they respond ultimately to what America has had to say about them? You could call it a distraction. It felt like, to me, and based off of the way that the game went, it was the rallying cry for LSU this past weekend, and obviously you saw them take it out on Clemson, winning 51-10, dominating both sides of the line of scrimmage. I think they're the best team in college football coming out of week number one. It's really not a whole lot to go off of right now, and obviously as we roll throughout this first month, you'll get several more data points to see, you know, what it is and what it ain't when it comes to LSU and just how strong they actually are. But if they're going to be as good as they were on the offensive line and the defensive line throughout the course of the season, they are going to be hell, not only within the landscape of the SEC, but the college football playoff as well. It was unique to see a Lane Kiffin-led team take that sort of physical identity, especially on the offensive side of the football. For Sam Levitt, too, if that was his jump-off point, then I'm excited to see what it looks like 5, 6, 7 weeks down the road from now, when he's able to be more comfortable and has more starts and, you know, quite frankly, time under his belt with this group. As a runner, though, we kept hearing the Jackson Dart but faster comparison. I don't know if he has the ability to function within the pocket on a consistent basis the way that Jackson Dart does. I think Jackson Dart's great when he leaves the pocket, great making plays off schedule, but also think he can consistently win from the pocket as well. I don't see that from Sam Levitt. I don't. I think he is someone that's going to be, you know, dependent on play action. And if they're not able to run the football, if they're not able to have balance throughout the course of the regular season, they're going to struggle to score points when they face stiffer competition that's able to hang with them up front along the offensive line and along the defensive line. But until they run into that, all you're able to go off of is what you've seen, you know, out of this group in week one, man. And what they showed you in week one is that they are the bullies of the SEC, and I don't see that scenario changing here anytime soon. 310-840-4910 is the number. Did week one at all change your opinion on Lane Kiffin? I know a lot of stuff was said about Lane's personality. A lot was made about Lane's character throughout the course of the week. I thought he showed you a little bit of his personality at halftime. Real quick, if you're just now joining us, guys, his exchange with Holly Rowe at the half, to me, was the most entertaining part of what happened on the field on Saturday between Clemson and LSU. Here is Coach Kiffin at halftime with Holly Rowe.
2: Going, we'll make adjustments. We got to play better in the second half. We can't give away something like the first turnover, man. This ball, this should be whatever, 38-0.
3: Thank you, Coach.
2: Yep.
3: Good map.
2: Everything to say, not say. Imagine if we had pro players.
1: Here's the thing about what he had to say. One, ouch. Right, to have the cojones, the unmitigated gall, I would say, to say something like that, I give him credit. He's a savage. But then he went in the post game, guys, and essentially doubled down on what he said to Holly Rowe at halftime.
4: And that's what LSU's supposed to be. That's why we're here. I'm not making huge statements in one game, but I'm just saying that's the LSU swagger. That's the energy. That's how the stadium's supposed to be. Hard to come in and play. Hard to play on offenses, especially quarterbacks. So I think it started there. I think it started seeing their energy there. And really, this may not make a lot of sense, I commend the fans a lot. People are going to talk about players because you could have left. You have this big delay. You've been up all day, you know. And all of a sudden, you don't know how long the delay is going to be, and it's raining, and there's lightning, and you could leave, and we came out to an electric atmosphere. And so that was really cool to see, and I appreciate that a lot.
1: That electric atmosphere damn sure helped the Tigers pick up the win over Clemson this weekend. Speaking of electricity or lack thereof, that was the reason why SMU and Florida State did not get started until 9:15 p.m. Eastern time tonight. And this was not your traditional football game, ladies and gentlemen. If you're just now joining us, things getting a little crazy at the start of SMU and Florida State. We actually got a pretty darn good explanation from the broadcast crew. Here's Taylor McGregor pregame, getting America up to speed with what's happening via ESPN.
3: Well, Dave, everybody's trying to get information in real time. I just spoke with the referees, and what they're hearing right now is that they're going in stadium trying to reset the power. They're going to see if that does anything. But until they can get the lights back on, the power back on, they will not be playing football. So you can tell the lights behind me, none of it's on. The scoreboard is frozen. It does say on the big screen right now, game delayed due to a power outage. So the fans in stadium know, but everybody down here just trying to gather more information, and I will let you know when I hear more.
5: Okay.
3: And the lights.
5: Yeah. Well, they came back on for a second, then went back out. They're kind of flickering, so maybe a false alarm. But we should note the weather's perfect, other than it feeling like 120 degrees. There are no storms right now in the area. We had lights for a second, but alas, they've gone away. Kickoff remains delayed.
1: Here's what both teams had to play without. No scoreboard, no clock, no replay review, which I thought was kind of crazy. I didn't know that you can legally play a college football game without the, you know, replay assistance, but we learn something new every day. No PA announcer. This is the most important stuff, though. The sideline to player helmet communication cut off for both teams on offense and on defense. On the sideline, you normally see, you know, these TV broadcasts pan to the players looking at the iPad. Those things not available to the teams throughout the course of the game here tonight. Put all that in a bucket for a second and get to the football. SMU going into this one, and Taylor McGregor doing awesome reporting for ESPN ahead of this thing. SMU ranked 19th in the country. Some people think they're good enough to challenge Miami potentially in this ACC, depending on who you talk to. Some people think they may be good enough to be one of the 12 teams to make the college football playoff. ESPN's Taylor McGregor reported SMU hadn't practiced without helmet communication in 2 years. They're a way better football team than Florida State is. So I thought, nah, no way that this delay, that this power outage ultimately impacts them. Boy, was I wrong. What a up and down night it was for SMU right out the break, fumbling on their first drive of the game. They had a missed field goal. They had another fumble throughout the game. They had two interceptions thrown in the second half, including one that was thrown late in the fourth quarter with about, 6:30 left to go. It was Kevin Jennings that was ultimately picked off. The disappointing part is, off of that, Florida State did not capitalize. They went three and out, one run, two passes. Not smart play calling there, especially when you consider, you know, the performance of one of the unsung heroes of the Seminoles coming into this one. I was not familiar with the game of Usman Kroma. 22 carries, 120 yards, and a touchdown. He's the reason, him in that running game, the reason that Florida State was in this football game. When they needed to get points, when they needed to go out and score to run some clock and maybe win this football game, they did not keep the ball on the ground. I was disappointed in that. Fast forward to SMU getting the football back. Kevin Jennings leading a 9-play, 71-yard field goal drive. SMU up 27-24, 2 seconds left in regulation. That is probably all she wrote. So many different emotions while watching this game. If you are a fan of Florida State, you're feeling really, really good about yourself because of your ability to go blow for blow with one of the better teams in your conference. Talking about SMU, people talking about Mike Norvell's job security, people talking about whether or not that team is going to fall apart at the seams. Yeah, they came out and fought their ass off here tonight. But on the flip side, you got to feel like you blew a massive opportunity. SMU did everything in their power to try and give that football game away, yet Mike Norvell and company couldn't capitalize. heartbreaker, gut-wrenching if you're the Florida State Seminoles. 310-840-4910 is the number here on Westwood One Sports Night. Did week one of the college football season change your opinion on Lane Kiffin in the LSU Tigers? We'll take your calls on that at 310-840-4910. Two quarterbacks, both in college and in the NFL, may not be starters for long. We'll give you the details on that next. This is Westwood One Sports Night.
0: The NFL kickoff presented by YouTube TV is this Wednesday. Starting off with a bang. Patriots, Seahawks, a rematch of last year's Super Bowl. 8 Eastern, Wednesday. 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

I'm excited to be here with you on a Monday night edition of Westwood One Sports Tonight with the youngest in charge, Janelle Willingham, getting you up to 3 a.m. Eastern time. You can hit us up on the talking text line at 310-840-4910. Did week one of the college football season at all change your opinion on Lane Kiffin and the LSU Tigers? We'll take your calls and texts on that at 310-840-4910. In exactly 17 minutes, the beginning of predictions week here on Westwood One Sports Night. I will give you my AFC predictions. I'll give you the seeding 1-7. I'll give you my division winners. And I'll give you my AFC representative for the Super Bowl. That's coming up in exactly 17 minutes when we kick off predictions week here on Westwood One Sports Night. Those of you that have been rocking out with us for the entirety of the program here tonight, a lot of drama in the final matchup of week one of the college football season. SMU and Florida State going down to the wire as SMU knocks in a game-winning field goal to win this thing 27-24. Nick Reed, 20-yarder, gives them the W in this one. And look, those of us out there across the country that were high on SMU going into the season, I don't know if tonight should color how you feel about the Mustangs when you consider the technical difficulties that both them and Florida State had to withstand. The one thing I'd be concerned about if I was a Mustangs fan, we got punked up front by Florida State. That is not very good. The most controversial moment of week one of the college football season was Michigan sophomore quarterback Bryce Underwood. His Hail Mary touchdown that he threw, controversial. We've talked about it all night long. His performance, though, to me, just as big of a story as the controversial ending between Michigan and Western Michigan. Bryce Underwood has a NIL package that's 4 years and valued at a little over $12 million. It's paying him $3 million per season. And after the way that he played this weekend, the hell with Bryce Underwood. It's about to be Bryce Underwhelming. This kid sucks. Let's call it what it is, right? He's not very good. And I think last year, a lot of people were willing to give him the benefit of the doubt because he was having to deal with that crazy-ass situation surrounding Sharon Moore in the program. And people, you know, wanted to give him the benefit of the doubt. The way that he looked in the opener, the way that he looked on Saturday against Western Michigan, poor reads, staring down wide receivers, not getting through the progressions, the decision-making's just not there, the body language after some of the poor throws and mistakes, not very good. I don't know what the hell is going to happen because Michigan, first and foremost, there should be some panic setting in for the fans of the Michigan Wolverines. If you're a fan of Michigan, I don't know how you watched this past Saturday and felt good. The AP poll is going to come out tomorrow. Will Michigan be in the top 25 still? That's a real deal question that we've got to ask. They looked horrible. And the problem is Bryce Underwood, the quarterback, supposed to be the straw that stirs the drink for this group. They put a lot of money into this kid. There are very high expectations for what he can be and for what he can lead this offense to. Michigan's got expectations this year, man. They do. They do every year. That's what happens when you're Michigan. But a lot of folks across the country expected Bryce in year number two to take a massive step forward. He looked god-awful on Saturday night, so much so that his head coach, Kyle Whittingham, non-committal –

0: because what you've done lately is very important.
1: As Kyle Whittingham answered that question, as he got further and further in it, you could tell he put his foot in his mouth. You could tell that he didn't mean to say that. I don't believe that he truly meant, and you can say I'm over-exaggerating, I'm gassing it. He virtually undressed Bryce Underwood there. You didn't need to comment on his job security moving forward. You didn't need to comment or make public comments about his status as the starter. All Kyle Whittingham has done is provide a distraction for a Wolverines program that doesn't need any distractions moving forward. That's how you got the job, Kyle Whittingham, because of a distraction. Read the room, Kyle. This is a time where you should be exuding confidence into Bryce Underwood. And I'm not going to sit here and make it. If you're Kyle Whittingham, you can say all that stuff that you said at the podium behind the scenes. Say it behind the scenes and things feel and sound a hell of a lot different. I was not pleased when I heard that. I kind of felt bad for Bryce. Because look, put yourself in his shoes for a second, man. You've got all the pressure in the world on you to come in and make something shake. And everyone's expecting you to make something shake. You're getting this massive NIL package. You were the best player on the field at every level of your career up to this point. And now stuff has hit the fan for you. Now you're facing a little bit of adversity. What I'm concerned about when it comes to Bryce Underwood, his response to the adversity, just watching him throughout the course of Saturday night. I'm sure if you were describing Bryce Underwood this way 3 years ago, people would knock you upside the head. Where's the confidence at with this kid, man? Where's his swagger? Where's the short memory? Where's the ability to flush it and move on? Clearly, it's something he's struggling with. If Kyle Whittingham was comfortable enough to say that about Bryce Underwood in front of the media, what the hell do you think he's saying in front of his teammates behind closed doors? And here's the reality of it, too. If you're Kyle Whittingham here, what type of loyalty do you have to Bryce Underwood? You ain't recruiting this kid. You're new on the block. You're the new kid on the block. You don't have any loyalty to Bryce Underwood. You know who does, though? That Michigan Wolverine NIL collective does. That's who's got loyalty to Bryce Underwood. And if I'm being frank, it would be totally unfair to write him off at this point. It would be. Now, I know I've come out here and said that he's terrible, but he is. The way that he looked Saturday, I mean, sometimes when you watch a quarterback struggle, there's different phases to it, right? You may start well, finish poorly. You may start really, really bad, finish strong. Bryce Underwood was god-awful for all four quarters on Saturday night. It was never good for him. It wasn't. And now if you're a Wolverines fan, one, I don't know how far they're going to drop in the preseason rankings. And then two, are they favored next weekend? They're at home against John Mateer and the Sooners via our friends at the DraftKings Sportsbook. OU's 5.5-point favorites. So there we go. Tell you how Vegas is feeling about what happened this weekend to the Wolverines. That's going to be a good one. It is. Now, here's the thing, though. As far as that spread is concerned, I know it's Western Michigan, but for all the shortcomings that Michigan had offensively, defensively, they were amazing. Defensively, it was a tremendous performance. They held Western Michigan to 221 yards of total offense. Struggled like hell. Couldn't run the football. Couldn't throw the football. Great performance defensively. The problem is next weekend, John Mateer and OU a lot more formidable than Western Michigan. I'm just saying. We'll see what happens, though, man. It's one of the best games coming up next weekend in the land.

0: landscape of college football. We're going to get to my AFC NFL predictions coming up here momentarily, as it is predictions week here on Westwood One Sports Night with the youngest in charge, Linnell Willingham. Before we get to my AFC predictions, there was some news out of the NFC that I wanted to get to. Tua Tagovailoa officially named the starter for the Atlanta Falcons season opener. Here's the even more shocking part about that situation. One, I don't know if Tua being named the starter is a total shocker, but this is former first-round pick Michael Penix going to be the third quarterback coming up on Sunday. He will be inactive. It'll be Cooper Rush backing up Tua Tagovailoa in Atlanta's season opener against the Pittsburgh Steelers. I don't know if Tua holds on to the job for all of the season. As a matter of fact, I know he doesn't. I guess the bigger question is, how long does he have the leash for? I was surprised to hear, though, that Michael Penix is going to ultimately be inactive coming up for Atlanta's season opener. NFL season is here, ladies and gentlemen. Predictions week. Get started next. We'll predict the AFC next here on Westwood One Sports.
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0: 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Here's Linnell Willingham.
1: Yes, indeedy. Still rocking and rolling with you as we get you up to 3 a.m. Eastern Time here on a Monday night edition of Westwood One Sports Night, wrapping up week number one of the college football season. Wraps up with a good one. SMU squeaking past Florida State in Tallahassee, 27-24. This game didn't get kicked off on time due to a power outage. Sloppy performance offensively, I would say, from SMU, shooting themselves in the foot on several different occasions. Four total turnovers in the game for SMU, yet they were able to pull it out. Kevin Jennings leading a field goal drive to set up a 20-yard game-winning field goal for SMU. For Florida State, sloppy game, a lot of boos raining down from the crowd. Pivotal year here for Mike Norvell. He's got to win or else. They didn't get started off with a bang here tonight. And, oh, next weekend, they travel to Alabama. So we're going to find out very early what Florida State is made of. I was saying it a moment ago, like, them losing this one's got to be a heartbreaker because you had the chance to really change the narrative surrounding your program. You come out and you beat SMU, people are talking about you a little bit differently, man. Just because of how highly folks speak about SMU. Now I expect you to go to Alabama next weekend and get your doors absolutely blown off. It's just the reality of it, man. Life comes at you fast in the world of college football. So we do got some breaking news in here to Westwood One Sports Night. A contract conundrum that could have impacted the start of the regular season officially no more. 48 hours till game time and the Patriots locking up cornerback Christian Gonzalez. 4 years, $135 million with $102 million in guarantees. All record highs for Gonzo, the all-pro and pro bowler for the New England Patriots. That was huge for them, man. Honestly. Like, they're a team who clearly doesn't need any more distractions, right? It's been a pretty distraction-filled offseason, I would say, for Mike Vrabel and the Patriots. So they didn't need this. And Christian Gonzalez had not been on the practice field with a back injury, pretty much picking and choosing when he's going to practice. There was some rumblings coming out of Foxborough that, hey, Slim, y'all could think he's playing around if you want to, but, you know, Gonzo's not playing without a new deal. And they did not call his bluff on that situation. New England getting him pizzade. 4 years, $135 million deal, won $102 million guaranteed, all record highs for the cornerback position. I think it's only fitting that we transition into our AFC predictions. Fresh off of this big-time news out of the AFC, the Patriots eliminating a distraction as we get geared up for their season opener coming up 48 hours from now, man. Wednesday night, Patriots, Seahawks, a rematch of the Super Bowl. Let's start in that AFC East, shall we? It is predictions week. Welcome. Everything we're saying here tonight is putting wax. You can find the graphics on my social media channels at NELL_BTP. Let's make some predictions. Let's shoot our shot for the 2026 NFL season. We'll start within the landscape of the AFC East. Here's how we're going to go through these division winners. We're going to go from worst to first. Coming in at number four, fourth place team in the AFC East. Do we need to spend a whole lot of time on this? The Miami Dolphins. Jeff Hafley coming in, trying to establish a culture, trying to turn that program around. I don't know how he does it in year number one. The cupboard is pretty bare when you talk about the talent that Miami ultimately has. I'm a fan of Malik Willis. I think he's going to be a quality starter in this league. The pieces surrounding him are not good enough. The offensive line's mediocre. Devon Achane is one of the best skill guys in the NFL. But, I mean, outside of that, just not a whole lot to scream about. and to write home about when it comes to Miami and their skill group. Defensively, Chop Robinson, an ascending pass rusher, have some hope for him. I think the Dolphins are going to be a 2 or 3 win team this year in picking near the top of the draft coming up in 2027. I got them coming in fourth place in the AFC East, third place in New York Jets. Not a surprise with that, right? They weren't going to come in second. They damn sure weren't going to come in first. I don't think the Jets are going to be as bad as people think they're going to be. Coming up here in 2026, our friends at the DraftKings Sportsbook have their win total set at 5.5. I believe the Jets are a 6-win, 7-win football team here. If everything is able to fall in their favor. And that's something. If everything goes right, they'll win 6-7 games. That means they're not that good. Love Geno at quarterback. They got an adult in the room. Geno may be the best quarterback under center for the Jets. We'll do some homework on that. It's been a while since they've had a competent guy under center. I don't think it does enough for them to win games. The thing that I'm most curious about when it comes to the Jets this year, will Cade Klubnik get an opportunity at some point this year? And then will he play well enough for that opportunity that the Jets bypass a quarterback next year? Who knows? Looking ahead, because that's what Jets fans should be doing. Second place, this is where it gets interesting. This division only has one playoff team in it, and that's going to be the division winner. So that's a little bit of a spoiler for you here on Westwood One Sports Night. I've got the New England Patriots coming in second place in this AFC East. Why did you pick the Bills, Linnell? Here's why I picked Buffalo. I think Buffalo and New England are eerily similar. I think they're both really, really dynamic on the offensive side. I think they got good skill guys. I love the addition to DJ Moore for Buffalo. I know they're going to be able to run the football with James Cook. Here's the difference between Buffalo and New England. This is not saying a whole lot, but I trust Buffalo's pass rush a little bit more than I trust New England's. And when I give you some of the names that make up this pass rush of the Buffalo Bills, then you're going to say, oh, okay, I can see how that group can end up being really good. One of the key impact make or break players this year for Buffalo is going to be Bradley Chubb. If Bradley Chubb can turn the clock back a little bit and give us, you know, the play that he gave us during that 2023 season, last year he was pretty strong off of an ACL tear with 8.5 sacks. He can still get after the quarterback at 30 years of age. I think there's something left in the tank with Bradley Chubb. I believe that Bills pass rush and that defense taking a step forward will ultimately catapult them to the top of the division. It's Bradley Chubb. It's T.J. Parker, the rookie out of Clemson. It's Gregory Rousseau. It's Ed Oliver. It's Deion Walker out of Kentucky. It's T.J. Sanders out of South Carolina. They got some horses up front, man, in terms of the big boys in that front seven. Their biggest question defensively is at the cornerback spot. Maxwell Hairston, injury-riddled rookie year. What will they get from him in year number two? That's the big question. I got the Bills, though, winning the AFC East. The next division in the AFC, the AFC West, will go first, or worst to first, rather. Raiders in fourth. Not much explanation needed there. Curious to see how much of Fernando Mendoza we'll see. I got the Chargers coming in third. I think that group is totally overrated. I think Justin Herbert is totally overrated. And I think this year they'll come back down to reality. Two straight playoff seasons to start for Coach Harbaugh there out in L.A. I think that playoff streak ends this year. They don't make the playoffs. Second place, I got the Denver Broncos. Denver's going to be frisky. I do think they ultimately make the postseason. Question for Denver is going to be very simple. Can Bo Nix protect the football? Can Bo Nix create explosives with this team through the pass game? They brought in Jalen Waddle. I love the addition of him. I think it'll help him out a ton. It's going to be on the quarterback, though. I got Kansas City coming to first place, guys. I do. I've been hinting at it all offseason. America's ready to jump off of Kansas City's bandwagon. I'm not. I feel like Pat Mahomes is as motivated as ever. He's got a massive chip on his shoulder. And as someone who's dealt with an ACL tear before, that moment in time that rehab process, probably the most physically taxing thing, mentally taxing thing I've ever had to go through. Relearning how to walk, having people doubt you, all that. I think Pat Mahomes uses that to his benefit. What's the key for Kansas City? I don't even worry about the offense. I don't. I like the steel group. I think Kenneth Walker comes in and has a massive impact. I think Pat Mahomes plays well. The big question for them is going to be on defense. Similarly to what happened in 2022, I think the youngsters on the Chiefs' defense will make or break this season. Their first-round pick, Mansoor Delane, on the perimeter at the cornerback spot. Peter Woods on the interior lined up next to Chris Jones. These youngsters, R. Mason Thomas off the edge out of Oklahoma, those youngsters have to play well in order for Kansas City to have success on defense, man. Because they gutted themselves. They parted ways with some heavy hitters. No Brian Cook. No Trent McDuffie. No Leo Chenal. They're taking on a different identity on that side of the football. The youngsters, similarly to 2022, going to have to play well in order for them to have success. I got the Chiefs winning the division. AFC South, Titans in fourth. I got the Colts in third. I think Shane Steichen and Chris Ballard get fired at season's end. I think it's organizational malpractice for them to bank on Daniel Jones in a win or your canned year. Jacksonville comes in second place in the AFC South. I have them off of my playoff list, and I'll go 1-7 throughout my playoff picks here momentarily. That leaves the Texans to finish in first place. I'm bullish on the Texans, man. They could legitimately end up being the number one seed within the landscape of the AFC. They're that talented. Obviously, as we've talked about all season long, CJ Stroud quite literally threw them out of the postseason. If he's able to rein it in and play mistake-free football, they should be playing on Valentine's Day out at SoFi. I got the Texans as my first place team in the AFC South, then the final division. And I made a bold proclamation about this division a couple months ago. I predicted that the entire AFC North would make the playoffs. After further review, the ruling on the field is overturned. I think referees love the spotlight when they're on the microphone, by the way. I'm not going to have the entire AFC North make the playoffs. Coming in fourth, though, the Cleveland Browns. I know. I spent all this time this offseason pumping that group up, telling you how good they were going to be. Then I took a dose of reality. They're going to come in fourth place. They're going to be a frisky fourth place team, though. No one's going to want to see the Browns throughout the course of the season. They have the easiest schedule in the NFL based off of last year's win percentage. They come in fourth. The third-place team may surprise some folks. I've got Joey Cartier Beansborough and the Bengals coming in third place. I think it's going to come down to the wire, this division. I think it's going to be a hotly contested race all season long. The key for Cincy, like we say, we trust them on offense. What will they get out of their interior duo of Jonathan Allen and Dexter Lawrence? Jonathan Allen's someone that I'm familiar with being a Commander fan. He spent the first 7-8 years of his career in D.C. He's somebody that, when he's dialed in, can play. Him, B.J. Hill, Dexter Lawrence, T.J. Slayton, they got some size on the interior of this defensive front. Hopefully it covers up what was the worst linebacker core in football last year between Demetrius Knight and Barrett Carter. They were god-awful a season ago. Big question for Cincy. Not giving away state secrets. Will they be able to get after the quarterback? With a Boye Mafe addition, with the drafting of Cassius Howell, will it make things worthwhile for Bengals fans? Will it make the defense more watchable? That is the hope if you're a fan of the Cincinnati Bengals. I have them coming in third. In the second place, I have the Pittsburgh Steelers. Got to see that group up close in person, out in Latrobe. They didn't impress me during the practice, if I'm being honest. But on paper, looking at what this group has, if they're able to stay healthy, I think that defense is going to be one of the best in football. We're not talking about them. Really good pass rush group. veteran late in secondary that shouldn't make a whole lot of mistakes. Then they brought in Patrick Graham as the defensive coordinator. That evil genius, that mad scientist, I expect him to cook things up in that secondary. And then the first place team, the Baltimore Ravens. Really, really high on the Ravens. Justin Madubuike coming back from injury is huge. They're really good in the secondary. I think this offense is going to allow Lamar Jackson to have the best year of his NFL career. Putting him under center, letting him work off play action, marrying up the run game and the pass game. And then he's got weapons. Zay Flowers just got paid. He's a Pro Bowler, legit number one in this league. Rashad Bateman went healthy. We know what he can do. They drafted Jacoby Lane out of USC this past year in the draft, and he has been the star of Ravens camp. Those three, in addition to what they have in Mark Andrews at tight end, I expect Lamar Jackson to have a big year. Division winners, Bills, Chiefs, Texans, Ravens. Let's get to our AFC playoff field. My one seed in the AFC, I believe it'll be the Baltimore Ravens. I think that team is as good as anybody. If Lamar Jackson's able to stay upright, to me, this is maybe the best team in football. Number two in the AFC playoff field, I've got the Kansas City Chiefs. I think they bounce back in a major way, have regular season success, and then give themselves a shot to win the whole thing by going to the postseason. The three seed, I got the Buffalo Bills. Their schedule's fascinating. I expect Buffalo to have some hiccups throughout the early portion of the season. The big key for them is not how they start, per se, America. It's how they finish. Texans, Lions, Chargers, Patriots, Rams, Ravens to start. So, you're going to find out right away, Bills Mafia, if your group is legit or not. They're the three seed. I got the Texans as the four seed. They'll have the worst record of the division winners. And I think that's a compliment to what the AFC South is going to be between them and Jacksonville. I'm not a big believer in the Colts, but they'll be frisky and make some teams pay as well. I got Denver as the first wild card. I like what they have. I just think Kansas City ends up winning the division. I'm curious to see if Bo Nix is able to put together a third consecutive season of really good football. He was the first round quarterback I was the most skeptical about back in that 2024 class. He's had a pretty good start to his pro career, man. And it wasn't his fault that they came up short a season ago. Denver is my five seed in the AFC. Pittsburgh Steelers, my sixth seed. I got the Steelers punching their ticket to the playoffs in Aaron Rodgers' final swan song. Veteran late in defense. I think the key for the Steelers is, will they be able to have balance? They brought in Rico Dowdle. They're one of the better young up-and-coming offensive lines in football. Can they run the football? If they can do that, that's where you give yourself the opportunity to create those explosive plays down the football field, something that eluded the Steelers last year. Aaron Rodgers, a career low in average depth of target. Number seven, final playoff team in the AFC. AFC North goes 3-4. Give me the Bengals getting in the playoffs, sneaking in, being a frisky group. And I think that friskiness helps them throughout the postseason. Here's how I have the AFC playoff field going. In the 2-7 matchup, I've got the Bengals going to Kansas City on wild card weekend and knocking off the Chiefs. I think that pass rush is going to be dialed up by season's end. And I don't know if Kansas City's got the horses in the secondary to deal with what Cincy has at the receiver spot. The 3-6 matchup, Pittsburgh, Buffalo. Give me the Steelers going on the road to Orchard Park to knock off the Buffalo Bills. I think that defense provides a hell of a matchup problem for Josh Allen and company. And I think on the flip side, for Pittsburgh, they've got the horses, they've got the pass rush to keep Josh Allen contained within the pocket. Then we've got our 4-5 matchup. Texans, Broncos, battle of arguably the two best defenses in football. Give me Houston. That brings us to the divisional round. Ravens host the Bengals. Steelers traveling to Houston as the lower seed. Give me the Ravens over the Bengals in the divisional round. Give me the Texans over the Steelers. Ravens-Texans AFC title game. You know where I'm going with this one. Lamar Action Jackson, baby. Give me the Ravens to represent the AFC coming up here in the 2027 Super Bowl. That's how I see things going within the landscape of the AFC. 310-840-4910. I just gave you all of my predictions for the NFL season in the AFC. Any problem with it? Do you agree? Do you disagree? Talking text line wide open for you at 310-840-4910. We'll get your calls on my AFC predictions. Plus, I'll tell you which national title contender in college football underwhelmed me the most in week number one. That's next here on Westwood One Sports Night. 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
0: The 2026 NFL season kicks off earlier and bigger than ever before. 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

0: Yes, indeed, you heard the big voice guy. Youngest in charge, Linnell Willingham, getting you up to 3 a.m. Eastern time. Here on a Monday night edition of Westwood One Sports Night, week number one of the college football season officially wrapped up after SMU surviving a scare on the road in Tallahassee. That game didn't get started on time due to some power issues in the stadium. They eventually got things kicked off. Sloppy performance from SMU. They have a 9-play field goal drive to win things at the end of regulation. Florida State ended up getting it back with under 30 seconds left, and they were able to do nothing with it. To recap and wrap up the entire week one slate in college football, I got Charles Davis, lead color analyst for CBS, going to join us in exactly a half hour as we put a bow on week number one of the college football season. Taking your calls, 310-840-4910. That's how you hit us up on the talk and text line. If you got any thoughts on my AFC predictions, I predicted the Buffalo Bills to win the AFC East. The New England Patriots winning off the field, as former Redskins GM Bruce Allen would say, they signed their corner, Christian Gonzalez, to a 4-year, $135 million extension, $102 million guaranteed, all records for the Patriots corner. They had to get this done. They had to. I don't understand why these contract negotiations always have to get so contentious. The Patriots know that there was no scenario in which they were willing to move forward as without Christian Gonzalez, rather, right? Like, there was no set of circumstances in which they'd play this year without Christian Gonzalez. Here's how I know things got interesting. Here's what I think Gonzo did to really nudge this thing across the finish line, right? There was a report that came out that basically said, hey, if Gonzo done got a deal, Gonzo's not suiting up on Wednesday night against Seattle. Now, you don't want to play around with his availability for the regular season. So, credit to New England getting it done. Didn't necessarily need to be this contentious, but they ultimately got it done. Doesn't change my thoughts on the Patriots, though. It doesn't. Christian Gonzalez is going to be needed. And Christian Gonzalez is going to have to work hard because the Patriots don't have a pass rush. Like, if we're being open, honest, and transparent here, like, that's probably the Achilles heel of New England's defense, if we're being honest, is their inability to get after the opposing team's quarterback. That's just the reality of it. Last year, the Patriots finished with 35 sacks. That was the fourth fewest in the entire National Football League. They have to get better at impacting the quarterback. So you need Gonzo in-house to give the pass rushers a little bit more time to work. But even with Gonzo back in the fold, I'm just not buying the Patriots' defense, man. I'm not. They lost arguably their best pass rusher, Kalavon Chaisson. Lost him to Washington this past year. So that's going to sting. I don't see it. They're depending a lot on Gabe Yakus to be the guy that gets home and gets after the quarterback for him. I think that's a dangerous game to play, relying on his ass. Hopefully they don't. And there's somebody else, if you're a Patriots fan, hopefully there's somebody else that comes to the forefront and is able to get after the quarterback. Draymond Jones is still there. I mean, it's just, I believe Brayden Swinson's still there. It's just not a good group, though. They don't have a real proven pass rusher, man. They don't. The most proven pass rusher for New England is probably on the interior with Big Milton Williams. If we're being frank, like, he's going to have a big year, step up and play well. They're going to need him. They're going to need him. They're going to need him. They're going to need him. If you're just joining us, I picked the Buffalo Bills to win the to win the AFC East. I don't have the Patriots bouncing back and making it to the playoffs. Part of it has to do with their schedule. And when we made the predictions week list, I was moving under the impression that there was going to be no Christian Gonzalez. Just look at this first month of the season, though, for New England. at Seattle, home for Pittsburgh, at Jacksonville, at Buffalo. There's a real argument to be made that the Patriots can leave that stretch of play 0-4. Honestly. Real legit argument to be made. What did New England struggle with in the Super Bowl against the Seahawks? Their pass rush. They got to deal with them again in week one. They've got T.J. Watt, Alex Highsmith, and Herbig in week two. They've got Trayvon Walker and Josh Allen Hines in week three. In week four, they've got T.J. Parker and Bradley Chubb. And it ain't going to get easier to protect Drake May is what I would say. And then they got Max Crosby in week five. David Bailey in week six. That's going to be the key for New England, man. Can they keep Drake May upright? I don't believe they have the ability to do so on a consistent basis. We saw that, ladies and gentlemen, within the Super Bowl. 310-840-4910 if you have any calls or reaction to my AFC predictions. We're going to get to Charles Davis, lead analyst, lead color analyst for CBS's college football coverage. He's going to join us in exactly a half hour, top of the 2 a.m. hour on the East Coast. I want to get back into the college football here for a second, though. Really fun weekend. There was really one team, though, that kind of, you know, made me go, I don't know if I'm feeling you or not. The Indiana Hoosiers, to me, more than any other national title contender in the landscape of college football, they're the ones that I'm most disappointed in. They're the ones that were the most underwhelming, if I'm being honest. It's week one. I'm not going to put a whole lot of stock in it. I'm not going to, you know, make sweeping indictments about who the Hoosiers are. But the fact is, after leaving week one, they're the national title contender that I'm most concerned about. Why am I so concerned about Camel Sigg in the Indiana Hoosiers? Well, for starters, hop in the time machine. Go back to last year for a second. What was the strength of this Indiana team? Their offensive line and their defensive line. They were the best rushing team in all of college football. This past weekend against North freaking Texas, you take out the 43-yard Grant Wilson run, and Turbo and company struggled on the ground. They did. It was something like 2.9 yards a carry. You take away the Grant Wilson run, it was 29 Indiana rushes for under 100 yards. Not very good. They did not get movement up front in the running game. On the flip side, defensively, where they also were really good last year, stopping the run, North Texas ran all over Indiana on Saturday. 38 carries, 152 yards, and a touchdown. 4 yards a pop on 38 carries. That's not the identity or DNA of a team that's going to be a national title contender. Because if you're struggling to deal with North Texas's front, how you going to deal with Ohio State? How you going to deal with Indiana? How you going to deal with Oregon? You know what I'm saying? If you can't handle the North Texas front, how you deal with USC? How do you deal with Michigan? It just doesn't, it doesn't make me feel good. It shouldn't. The quarterback is what everyone wanted to talk about and what everyone was excited about going into this one. They get Josh Uwe, the transfer from TCU. This is why I'm not a box score watcher. I watch the games. The numbers will tell you that Josh Uwe was flawless. 13-16, 231 yards, 4 touchdowns. He threw 2 touchdowns to one of the best wide receivers in the country in Charlie Becker. One on a deep shot along the right sideline where he severely underthrew Charlie Becker. Becker had about 3-4 yards of separation. He had to come back to the football because he hung it up in the air. And then the touchdown pass that he threw to Becker in the end zone puts the ball up way too high, forces Becker to climb the ladder, causing him to take a big shot. He wasn't that great in the game, is all I'm saying. The jury, to me, is still out on whether or not Josh Uwe is good enough, you know, to lead Indiana back to the promised land and have them repeat. Just based off of what I saw from him on Saturday, I don't know if he's got what it takes to do that. Indiana, though, the national title contender I'm most concerned about leaving week one of the college football season. It is football season, baby. I'm happy it's here. We got the NFL kicking off on Wednesday. We got games on Thursday. College football continues this weekend. We get Ohio State and Texas. That's going to be a big one. We're going to have a couple of show staples here as we roll throughout the football season. Every Monday, instead of overreaction Mondays, we'll give you gas me up Mondays. The biggest overreactions from the weekend in the NFL and college football. We'll bring you our first installment, CFB edition, next here on Westwood One Sports.
1: It's NFL opening week. 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Matthew Stafford, Christian McCaffrey, Miles Garrett, Fred Warner. 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Westwood One Sports.
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1: Jazz me up, gas me up. Overreaction season is upon us here on Westwood One Sports Night. It'll be a Monday staple here on the program, following the weekend of NFL action, following the weekend of college football action. We'll give you the biggest, I'll give you my biggest overreactions from the weekend in Gas Me Up Mondays. I got Charles Davis, lead color analyst for CBS's coverage of college football, is going to join us coming up in about 15 minutes. We will recap week one of the college football season. Starting up with Gas Me Up Mondays, we're actually going to start where Charles Davis was on the call this weekend. Oregon, Boise State. If you didn't get the chance to watch that game this weekend, not the best showing for the Oregon Ducks. And this has kind of been something that's been common practice for them under Dan Lanning. They have gotten off to these uniquely slow starts, and this past weekend was no different. My overreaction coming out of that game, the thing that I'm gassing up, is the fact that the Oregon Ducks aren't going to make the college football playoff, ladies and gentlemen. After watching them this weekend, my Gas Me Up Monday, my big overreaction coming out of that game, Oregon's going to miss the college football playoff. Why? Here was the big issue that I had in that football game. One, for you to come out flat at home, knowing that the last time that you played football in the CFP, the way that you got bounced, for you to be flat and have no energy, unacceptable. Unacceptable. You give up an 11-play, 75-yard scoring drive to start the football game, and then for the first half, or really the first three quarters, this pass rush of Oregon, who was supposed to be the real deal, they could not get after Maddox Madsen. Couldn't pressure him at all. He was unbothered throughout the course of this game. The other thing that was disheartening off the rip for Oregon is they couldn't stop the run. And if you're struggling in the trenches against Boise State, imagine how you're going to fare in the trenches against Ohio State. Imagine how you're going to fare in the trenches against USC. Imagine how you're going to fare in the trenches against Michigan. Like, that wasn't a good look for Oregon, especially when you consider what their calling card is. We know what they are offensively. Dante Moore is great. He threw some ridiculous balls over the course of this past weekend. Real quick on Dante Moore. Career high in passing, but had some inaccuracies as well throughout the course of this game. He really got into his groove, you know, in that third quarter and in that fourth quarter, you know, hooking up with Jeremiah McClellan, hooking up with DeCorian Moore. I mean, it was electric, man. They got some real horses on that side of the football at the skill group. Dante Moore's just got to play quarterback. He was pretty damn good, though, throughout the course of the game. I'm worried, though, about Oregon in the way that they looked on both sides of the line of scrimmage against a Boise State opponent who's clearly inferior there. And that's supposed to be Oregon's calling card on defense. Their pass rush spearheaded by Bear Alexander and what he's able to do on the interior. My other overreaction from the weekend of college football, Malachi Toney, ladies, and maybe this isn't an overreaction. Malachi Toney is going to win the Heisman Trophy coming up here in 2026. I believe he is going to be the Heisman Trophy winner. The way that he played and the way that he looked on, what was it, Thursday night or Friday night? I mean, he's just absolutely electric, man. Record-breaking performance from Malachi Toney, and he did it in less than three quarters.

Malachi Toney did what he did, ladies and gentlemen, in 2.5 quarters. So a little bit more impressive than what Jeremiah Smith did. Here's the thing about Malachi Toney that I love. He's not the biggest dude, as he stands at only, what, like 5'10", 5'11". He's got some Santana Moss to his game. It sounds honestly interesting. You know what he reminds me of? This is like prime Percy Harvin in terms of just the ability to get the ball in his hands and have him make people miss. But he's taken a step forward as far as his route running, the stems at the top of these routes, his releases at the line of scrimmage. He's able to beat press man because his feet are so damn good. I gave you the numbers on the lack of drops that he's had, just the concentration that he has at the catch point, the ability to get vertical, the ability to make contested catches, the route running. Everything about this kid is special. The pride of Liberty City, Florida, man. I think what he did in week one was great. It damn sure isn't the last we're going to hear of Malachi Toney. It's supposed to be an overreaction segment. I don't even know if it's an overreaction. I think he ultimately wins the Heisman Trophy. Another overreaction that I have, maybe isn't an overreaction, same category as Malachi Toney. Trinidad Chambliss is going to be QB1 coming up in the 2027 NFL Draft. The way that he performed last night against Louisville, first of all, credit to Louisville's defense getting after him the way that they did. It wasn't perfect throughout the course of that contest, but there were 3 or 4 throws that he made last night that were the best 3 or 4 throws that we saw all weekend in the landscape of college football. And we saw, you know, Julian Sayin with some big-time throws. We saw Jade Maiava and John Mateer and Mensah make some big throws. I thought what Chambliss did last night, I mean, there's a reason he willed Ole Miss as far as he did a season ago. That kid's special, even without Lane Kiffin. I know a lot of people wanted to give Lane Kiffin all the credit, and there were some folks out there. I heard you, the whispers about, well, will this kid perform without Lane? You bet your ass he will. Ball placement, timing, throwing with anticipation, throwing guys open, the ability to work the middle of the field, the ability to consistently have answers versus the blitz. There's nothing that Trinidad Chambliss cannot do at the quarterback position. And if he was a little bit taller, he'd be the clear-cut number one quarterback coming out in this 2027 NFL draft. I think Ole Miss is going to be a force to be reckoned with. Trinidad Chambliss last night, ladies and gentlemen, if you didn't get to watch, picking up exactly where he left off after, you know, the way that last year finished. 21 of 36, 336 yards, 3 touchdowns and a pick. He also added 60 yards on the ground as well. Can I give some love to Deuce Alexander, by the way, while we're at it? I mean, he was big time in this game as well for Ole Miss, coming up huge for them. With this Rebels team, it ain't sexy, it ain't perfect, it ain't pretty. I think one, Louisville is a more formidable opponent than we're giving them credit for. They may be the biggest threat to Miami in the ACC. But I think, like, Trinidad is one of them quarterbacks, man, that as long as he's upright, they're going to have a shot week in and week out. I expect them, you know, to continue to get better as the season rolls on and then ultimately punch their ticket to the college football playoff. We saw Ryan Day in Ohio State do the stupidest thing I've ever seen, giving a massive middle finger to one of the biggest traditions that exists in the landscape of college sports. Senior Day, a tradition where at season's end, the final home game, you walk out with your jersey in a frame. You walk out with your parent, if they're able to travel there, a position coach, a faculty member, if that, you know, family member isn't able to make it. And that moment is special, man. And it gives you a little extra oomph, a little extra juice going into the football game. Senior night was a special night for me. I tore my ACL on senior night, so it sucked and it was great at the same damn time. But that moment, I'll never forget it, you know, to this day. And I graduated high school damn near a decade ago. That moment is special and you'll never get that back. Ryan Day made the unique decision to have senior day at the home opener for Ohio State. They hosted Ball State this weekend and Ryan Day decided, you know what?

0: Why don't we do senior day? Why don't we do senior day this afternoon? For the life of me, I still can't understand the decision. The one thing that senior day provides you is a little extra juice, a little extra gas to whip the hell out of your opponent. You're now not going to have that in your season finale. Your season finale at home against Michigan, who you're going to need it against. Ryan Day doing Ryan Day things is why we do not trust Ohio State. Final hour of power coming right at you as we continue to recap a electric week number one in the landscape of college football. CBS lead color analyst Charles Davis joins us next.
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2: Never seen the gridiron like this. 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
9: 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It appears by its own numbers, the U.S. government seems insolvent. 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

0: 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Here's Linnell Willingham.
1: All right, welcome back. Westwood One Sports Night with the youngest in charge, Linnell Willingham, getting you up to 3 a.m. Eastern Time. A Overreaction Monday edition of Westwood One Sports Night continues as we do our best to recap what happened during week one of the college football season. Joining us right now to break it all down, none other than, in my opinion, the absolute best talking all things college football, our pal Charles Davis. He is the lead color analyst for CBS's college football coverage. You heard him on the call this past weekend with Brad Nessler and Jenny Dell. CD, what's going on, man? How you doing, brother?
2: I'm doing well. It's good to see you. Good to hear you. All those fun things. And cannot believe another season of football really has truly begun. I know we have that week zero in college football, and that can be exciting and all, but when everyone decides to play week one before the NFL kicks off, there's something a little extra in that one.
1: The only thing I'm going to complain about, and this will be my only complaint about the weekend.
2: The heat?
1: The heat, for one. But two, can we get some more competitive games on the slate? That was the only thing. Yes. I give a huge shout-out to what happened last night with Ole Miss and Louisville. Yep. Two top 25 teams looking to duke it out right off the rip.
2: Yeah, I agree with you on that one. It's one of those – it's the age-old – you know, who are you going to schedule and what have you. I do think that the playoff has actually loosened things up a little bit in terms of people being more willing to play because they understand that loss truly won't kill them.
1: Right.
2: Although Notre Dame might hold their hands up and go, hold on a second. We lost two to start last year and then won 10 straight. We still didn't get in and we're Notre Dame. So they may have a little bit of a contentious attitude about it. But if this playoff keeps expanding as people are trying to expand it, Linnell, I think a lot more people will play. We'll see a lot more of that because it won't kill you, right? It'd actually be like we talked about the NCAA basketball tournament. That was a really good loss.
1: Right?
2: Because
1: you know,
2: significance.
1: The ting is going to cause it to continue to expand here. I feel like.
2: Exactly. But, you know, yeah. Notre Dame hooking up with Wisconsin.
1: Yeah, love that.
2: It's not, you know, let's face it, because of where Wisconsin's been the last couple of years, where Notre Dame expected to go, it wasn't quite the same attraction. But Notre Dame and Wisconsin saying we're going to play each other is good because in a normal year, that's a really good matchup. As you mentioned, Louisville Ole Miss didn't disappoint at all last night, right? You know, I was happy to see Washington State play because I love to see the Apple Cup, although I think it's going away.
1: Really? Okay.
2: Kind of a bummer. I was there last fall reading a big article about how they can't make it work over a certain number of years. And, you know, you just hate to see those types of rivals go away.
1: For sure. For sure. The game that you were on Saturday, Oregon, Boise State, just an absolute barn burner. First and foremost, cool to hear your voice, brother. You do a hell of a job. Bash you through text because I want you on the show. No, you do a good job, man. That game that you all had was awesome. I don't even know where I want to start with that. Let's just start with your vantage point of being a former player.
2: Yeah.
1: In a game like that, at home, knowing how they bowed out of the college football playoff, how does Oregon come out flat?
2: How do they come out of that game?
1: How do they come out flat?
2: That's a great question. That's an absolute great question, and head coach Dan Lanning alluded to it during the game, talking to my colleague Jenny Dell about how in the heck can we come out not ready to go? Like, I don't understand it. You have nothing but off season. All you talk about is wanting to play a game, and here it is, and you don't. My own personal theory is that Boise State, as we well know, has the reputation of being able to play with anyone. For a stretch in there, they weren't just playing with anyone. They were beating people.
1: Right.
2: Remember that stretch when they went to the Georgia Dome and beat Georgia?
1: Right.
2: That Georgia team won the SEC East that year. They went to Landover, Maryland, Virginia Tech, beat Virginia Tech. Virginia Tech won the ACC that year. All I'm pointing out is it wasn't just Boise State being on the schedule and being a fly in the ointment. It's Boise State being, oh, shoot, what are we going to do?
1: Yeah.
2: Now, lately, they haven't beaten these teams. They played them tough. Remember Oregon 2 years ago, Oregon had to kick a field goal at the buzzer to win it. But they haven't won these games. But it's still, it's Boise State. I was there a few weeks ago, Linnell, just to watch Oregon practice. And one of their staffers said to me, the biggest thing we've been trying to do with our kids getting ready for this opener is to have remind them that every kid they're going to play on the other side of the field in Boise wanted to come to Oregon.
1: Mm. Yeah.
2: We didn't take them. It didn't work, whatever it is. So all they're talking about is, oh, that we weren't good enough for you, and trying to make sure our kids understood that. So when you ask the question, how do they come out somewhat flat or not really up to par? Maybe there is an element where they didn't quite buy into that, because that happens a lot. Coaches work like crazy to convince kids. And sometimes the kids are like, yeah, I don't think so. And to Oregon's credit, they played much better in the second half. It wasn't like they mashed the gas and blew them away, but they did enough to get through it. And now the Oregon coaches are probably thrilled. We got the win, and now we can really coach them because we'll have their attention right here.
1: Maybe it's me just naturally being like an overreactor, but I look at how long it took that pass rush to get revved up. Oof. You can't do that come Big Ten play. You got to be ready to go and pin your ears back off the rip. That was probably the biggest takeaway for me. That's supposed to be the strength of this defense and this football team, Charles, and it took them a while to get going.
2: It was two things for me. One, Boise State ran the ball effectively.
1: Yes. Yes.
2: Okay. So your inside guys, Washington and Bear Alexander, I mean, they're supposed to be two of the greats in college football. They didn't shut down the run as well as I would have thought. And two, as you said, the pass rush took a while to really get revved up. They came into it wondering if they were going to get a lot of screen game.
1: Just because of the year.
2: Yeah, three-step drop, ball out of their hands. They actually dropped back more than expected. So it did take a little while for it to get going. But once it did, now we saw why they're highly regarded in the whole deal that goes with it. But that team is loaded with talent, Linnell. I know it was a scare, but every national championship contending team has a scare or two along the way.
1: Right.
2: It's almost impossible to find one that just rolled through everyone and didn't have one where they went, ooh, wow, look at Indiana last year.
1: Right.
2: I mean, on the road at Oregon was tough. The Penn State game was unbelievable that they found a way to win that one. You know, Iowa was a difficult game for them. The best teams find their way. I think Oregon has as much talent as anyone out there. So let's see how they do now going to Oklahoma State and their 91 new players on their roster.
1: Yeah.
2: Who just got beat by Tulsa.
1: By the way, I'm about to say shout out to Tulsa, by the way. That program continuing to show.
2: First time ever they beat Oklahoma State two times in a row.
1: We're somebody now all of a sudden. You mentioned Ole Miss. We briefly touched on Ole Miss and Louisville. Mm-hmm. CD, maybe I'm biased because I'm a Trinidad guy. I thought on tape last night he put out the best two or three throws of week one. The anticipation, Charles, him throwing dudes open. And it wasn't perfect at first. The pocket was a little muddy. It took him a little while to get going. But, man, you can't teach some of the stuff he has in terms of ball placement, the anticipation. And then at that size, his comfortability throwing over the middle, working against the blitz. He's my favorite quarterback in all of college football. What did you make of his performance last night?
2: I think you spelled it out really, really well. And the only thing I'll add to that, and really not addition, it's just more of what you're talking about. Muddy pocket, things don't go perfectly, what have you. But when it's time.
1: Right. Yeah.
2: That's how for me, judging quarterbacks in a lot of ways comes back to that. You give me the tape of the guy who went 28 of 32, four touchdowns, no picks, what have you. I'm going to be impressed by that tape. I want to see him when he's 17 of 38 going into the fourth quarter with a couple of picks, lost a fumble, last three drives have stalled, and they got to have it now.
1: Right.
2: Do those throws come through when they need to? Those are the Hall of Fame quarterbacks. Those are the ones those are the Trinidad Chambliss that are why they're highly regarded. Games on the line, he may have struggled, had trouble, had bumps in the road, but now his team has to have it. And he has a way of, yep, let's go get this done. That's when you put a bust in Canton. That's when you put a bust in the College Football Hall of Fame in Atlanta. That's when you do all of those sorts of things. He's got that type of magic about him. And he showed that again last night because that Louisville team's a good football team.
1: They are. That one was more impressive to me, I think, Charles, too. Louisville's defense was humming now.
2: They were humming. And here's the thing. They are going to challenge Miami in the ACC.
1: Okay.
2: Louisville is going to challenge Miami. Jeff Brohm does an outstanding job. And them having the Ohio State transfer now at quarterback, he gets his chance, and he's going to get better and better because Jeff Brohm produces quarterbacks. So that was a quality win for Ole Miss last night. And for the SEC as a whole, how about their first weekend? Their first full thing. they were able to sail through that bad boy. And when you are chasing down the best conference in the country, which is the Big Ten, this is how you start to chase them down. Now, the ultimate thing is, can the SEC get themselves back in the college football playoff semifinals? Can they get themselves back to a championship game? And can they win one? Because right now, look, I played in the SEC, so I can hear everybody calling me a traitor and the whole deal. Best conference in college football is the Big Ten. They've won three straight, and they're a lot deeper than people give them credit for.
1: Yeah, for sure. Joined right now by CBS's lead college football analyst, Charles Davis. You heard him on the call this weekend with Brad Nessler and Jenny Dale on the call of Oregon and Boise State. Next weekend, you travel to Minnesota to check out Mississippi State and Minnesota. Another one of these young SEC quarterbacks, CD, Mario Taylor, dude. Another one that dual threat ability and looked good in the opening week.
2: Linnell, have you seen him on the hoof yet? Have you seen him in person? I hope you get a chance to see him in person and just go, ooh. You know, he's one of those that he goes walking by and you didn't realize that your eyes couldn't leave him. You know, you're like, oh, my.
1: I see him listed 6'4", 230. That's a pretty big cat, man.
2: Like Duke said in Creed 2 when he decided he was going to fight Drago's kid, he said, I got to have that fight. And he's like, ooh. He said, he said, man, he's strong. He's fast. He's this. He's that. He goes, He said, that's a well put together breakfast or something like that. That's a full breakfast right there. Well, that's what Kamario Taylor is, and he had a really nice debut. The thing about him is the arm isn't in question. The legs are not in question. If you haven't had a chance to see him, punch in him versus Ole Miss last year and watch the run out of the pocket for a touchdown in the Egg Bowl in a game Ole Miss had to have, and he played well in that one. You'll see the arm talent. The big thing for him is, does he control it? It's not just throwing the fastball all the time. And it sure looked like he had improved and you know, to have the season opener. He is going to be fun. And on the other side is Drake Lindsey. Mm-hmm. And both of them are big young men. Both of them are about 6'4", 6'5", 230 pounds. But Lindsey is the opposite in play style because he's going to play almost strictly from the pocket. He'll move a little bit. But Kamario Taylor will take off and go. Lindsey's going to take off and try and find someone downfield. But for the most part, he wants to beat you from the pocket. So it'd be fun to watch the contrast, but both of them are really good-looking quarterbacks.
1: It's going to be some good football, man. I'm excited to watch it coming up this weekend. Obviously, Lane Kiffin and the Tigers, CD, to me, coming out of week one, the most impressive victory. I think the contrast in style from traditional Lane Kiffin offenses was what kind of jumped out to me over the weekend. Them beating you up front along the line of scrimmage, running the football. They got a lot of money invested into that offensive line. I thought the quarterback did a good job. He runs like he's a toddler almost. Yeah. CD, I love it. Reckless abandon, fearlessness, everything that you have. With LSU after this weekend, what did you learn about the Tigers? Did your opinion at all, I guess, change on them, Charles? Because we all knew they were good. But they proved they've got some punchy in the mouth ability.
2: Yeah, we often talk about teams taking on the personality of their head coach. Mm-hmm. And it can be good or bad. This team, let's be honest about Linnell, going into this weekend, how many times did you hear people like us, our brethren, people who write it about it, right? People, everyone is covered. How many times did you hear any of us in that circle talk about, let's see how distracted LSU is because of the pro stuff and what's going on here and what kind of battle are you really fighting? Is it really worth it and all that? And then, of course, they went out and put the beat down on them. And you know as well as I do, when the halftime interview came for Lane, I think he's going to go. Did you just look at your watch and go, 3, 2, 1, here it comes? Mm-hmm. That train's never late. And Lane wasn't going to miss that swing, was he?
1: Of course. And I love it, though, Charles.
2: Imagine if we had the pros. I mean, I was like, that is the easiest lock. But still, he delivers it so well. He's laying
1: down on it in the post game.
2: So what I really took away from it is this team already understands their coach.
1: Yeah.
2: And that stuff isn't going to bother them. They immediately vault to, hey, they're truly national contenders. Now let's see if they get too high on themselves and someone can come in and get. But I think that they're going to play to his personality. The talent level is without question. Levitt is actually better than I thought at quarterback. I actually had someone tell me in the offseason, dude, this kid's the real deal, and he is just lighting it up in preseason. I was like, okay, I'm a believer now. Yeah. And don't forget, it's not just Lane running all of this. Charlie Weiss Jr. is the offensive coordinator.
1: See him go with the tempo,
2: And he is, and he's actually calling it. This isn't, you know, he's an offensive coordinator and Lane calls the game. Charlie Weiss Jr.
1: I did not know that dynamic, by the way, Charles. Yeah. So appreciate you,
2: bro. Yeah, Charlie Weiss Jr. calls the game, and boy, whoo, he got him humming. And remember, he was at Ole Miss with Lane, too, and had that group humming as well. He's going to be a name that, you know, is going to get talked about more and more as time goes on. But he's developing quarterbacks, developing high-powered offense, and that team is, as you said, loaded. So they served notice over the weekend. And the flip side, of course, is Clemson. That's going to be tough to see them being the Clemson we're used to. It'll be interesting to see what happens now over the next 3 or 4 weeks with them.
1: They got to make a quarterback switch. I mean, the other kid, he didn't look like he – the moment looked too big for him is what I would say.
2: Yeah, and he had no help on this one. You nailed it in the beginning. They got dominated up front.
1: Yeah.
2: And once you get dominated up front, I mean, pick your Hall of Fame quarterback. He's going to struggle.
1: Two more for you on the way out, Charles. Appreciate you making some time for us this evening, man. So we just talked about the line of scrimmage. I'm probably going to get beat up for it tonight on the show when I come out with this. Of the national title favorites, I thought Indiana's performance was the most disappointing because of what you just mentioned. For North Texas to come in there and run the football at 4 yards a pop the way that they did, and then stymie Indiana's rushing attack, the score I don't think is indicative of how close that game was. Everyone's drooling over Hoover's CD. Sure. The two touchdowns that he throws to Becker, to me, are not good balls. On the deep ball, Becker's got the DB by 3 yards. He has to come back to the football, and then the one in the end zone, it's almost a hospital ball. A little bit concerned about Indiana, but knowing how Coach Sig gets down, I'm sure there'll be plenty of teach tape from this weekend.
2: Yeah, Linnell, in the old days, they would have scrimmaged that night.
1: Yeah, right.
2: Coach Sig would have had them going. I think that they're going to keep getting better. When I worried about them, quote unquote, and it wasn't much worry, getting Daly back, right? Getting the other defensive player back, but you're getting them late in the process.
1: So
2: mentally, those kids are like, am I in? Am I out? Am I in? In time, they're going to round into form and they'll be okay defensively. Offensive line, look, Carter Smith's as good as there is in the country at left tackle. The rest of it is going to have to gel, and I expect it to gel. A good, easy performance. By the way, they get Howard this week. So the one thing about them is they have time to work the kinks out before Big Ten play, and Coach Sig has definitely given us a reason to believe that they will figure that part out. I understand exactly what you're saying. But I have a feeling he understands that, too.
1: Oh, and by the way, I love seeing him all weekend in the State Farm commercials.
2: Oh, how great is that?
1: I'm an actor. I loved it.
2: I love the fact that he's self-aware.
1: Yes, he gets it.
2: And he's like, cool. It's not just getting paid, but I will play into what you guys see and laugh about and the memes and the GIFs and everything else is out there. Because you notice that every one of them, the way he stands with his hands, hands on hips – and he's got the hands turned outward, okay? Mm-hmm. Just that's a Sig thing. He knows himself, and he played into it perfectly. I thought it was great. It's fun to see that. It's kind of like Lane doing the Dr. Pepper commercial and rolling the window up. And when they're self-aware and understand who they are and how they're viewed and can laugh about it, not to mention get another check.
1: Right, exactly. Give me another bag real quick. The last one for you. Ohio State, Texas weekend. This weekend, 30 seconds less. Who you got?
2: Boy, that's a good one. I'm going to go with Ohio State on the road. They're going to run the ball better than they did this past week. Saiyan has the right temperament for this.
1: Yeah.
2: But I'm tired of hearing the arch bashing.
1: Yeah, right. Me too, man. Look.
2: The kid can play.
1: Yeah.
2: And I think we're going to have a heck of a ball game. And this is Ohio State's first major test, and they got a lot of them coming. I think somehow they find a way to sneak into Austin and sneak out with one.
1: It's going to be interesting, man. On Julian saying, I called his brother Aiden Sands games. I was doing color work for Georgetown. They played.
2: Okay.
1: So I've heard about the little brother for a little bit now, man.
2: Yeah,
1: I'm not high on him as the rest of the country, CD, if I'm being honest. I feel like he didn't have the physical tools. Maybe he doesn't. I don't know. Some of the sexy stuff he doesn't do consistently. But
2: listen, you know sexy can get you in a lot of trouble.
1: Yes, it can. Yes, it can.
2: You know steady really works well.
1: Right.
2: And he's steady. With a little healthy dose of sexy when it'll surprise you.
1: Right.
2: Kid's accurate. The kid's tough. He has no pulse. So I'm not worried about him going in there and having trouble in Austin. I think he's going to be able to do that. Jeremiah Smith, that's 100%. That's a full-grown man.
1: Can you imagine having to guard that back in the day, CD?
2: That's what I'm talking to my corners. I'm like, yo, you got him, right?
1: Right. Charles Davis, ladies and gentlemen. CD, appreciate you making some time for us here on What's Up One Sports Night.
2: Thanks for having me on, as always, Linnell. You take care of yourself.
1: Yes, indeed. Charles Davis, the absolute best, talking all things college football. We'll take a quick time out, and we come back more at Westwood One Sports Night next.
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0: YouTube, as it's up as a YouTube exclusive. Just search Westwood One Sports Night. I got Denton Day. We'll have it up for you in the podcast as well. Always love catching up with Charles Davis. Him and the crew for CBS got a treat on Saturday between Oregon and Boise State. Can I just give a message to the Ducks and Coach Lanning? Stop scheduling Boise State. Can we just stop scheduling them? I think that would be the solution here, because imagine how differently this show goes this evening, tonight, if Oregon didn't survive the scare and they actually lost. My overreaction from earlier probably would have been true, probably would have came to fruition. Week one in the landscape of college football, though, was pretty damn exciting. I thought, we learned a lot. I thought just having football, just being able to sit back and watch football for the entirety of the day. Like, I'm a very simple dude. That is what I probably enjoyed the most about week one. It's just the act of sitting back and watching football. Now, it's September the 8th, right? I'm all peachy. I'm geeked up. I'm excited. Woo! About football. Check in with me in about a month. Check in with me again in about a month and a half. I'm telling you all now, and I apologize for it in advance. I need to be more mature. I need to get better control of my emotions. The Washington Commanders will dictate my emotions throughout the fall and winter months. So no, as the season goes on, whether it goes good or whether it goes bad, it will impact how I come to this show each and every night. So that means you should be rooting for our Washington Commanders as well. Food for thought here. Wrapping up week one of the college football season. We did so tonight with a bangaroo. If you ask me, Florida State versus SMU, obviously the biggest storyline going into this game is, damn, what does Florida State have to accomplish this year? What does Coach Norvell have to accomplish this year to, keep the job, right? It's been a rough couple of seasons for that group. And going into tonight in your home opener at home against a pretty formidable group, SMU came in ranked 19th in the country. I know there are some folks that feel like, hey, maybe they're good enough. Maybe, if Miami slips up, they have an opportunity, to win the ACC. So it was not an easy opponent from the get-go. And then the unthinkable happened. I'll let you hear it from the horse's mouth, because I thought she did a tremendous job explaining what happened. The great Taylor McGregor of ESPN did her best to get America up to speed as to what was happening between FSU and SMU.
1: Well, Dave, everybody's trying to get information in real time. I just spoke with the referees, and what they're hearing right now is that they're going in stadium trying to reset the power. They're going to see if that does anything, but until they can get the lights back on, the power back on, they will not be playing football. So you can tell the lights behind me, none of it's on. The scoreboard is frozen. It does say on the big screen right now, game delayed due to a power outage, so the fans in stadium know, but everybody down here just trying to gather more information, and I will let you know when I hear more.
2: Okay. Well, they came back on for a second, then went back out. They're kind of flickering, so maybe a false alarm. But we should note the weather's perfect, other than it feeling like 120 degrees. There are no storms right now in the area. We had lights for a second, but alas, they've gone away. Kickoff remains delayed.
0: Florida State and SMU had to play tonight without a scoreboard, without a clock. This was the one thing that made it super tricky, and where I started thinking, damn, this could impact the X's and O's of this thing. The coach to helmet communication, the quarterback, whoever's wearing the green dot defensively, that was no longer a thing. Each sideline couldn't communicate with their respective quarterback, with their respective linebacker, or whoever's making the calls defensively. Taylor McGregor got us up to speed and let us know, hey, this is probably going to impact SMU more than it's going to impact Florida State. According to Taylor McGregor, SMU had not practiced without helmet communication in 2 years, guys. They always use it. They're heavily, reliant upon it, and it impacted them. It felt like early in this football game, there was something that was off with SMU. It felt like they routinely shot themselves in the foot throughout the course of the evening. Four turnovers tonight for SMU, yet they still came away victorious. The waning moments of this football game were super duper exciting. And I think the 9-play, 71-yard field goal drive that SMU ultimately goes on, led by Kevin Jennings, like that was the game right there. That ended up putting them up ahead by three. Wasn't much time left on the clock. Florida State had no answers, really. Their inability to get off of the field, though, was tough. I give SMU credit. I give Kevin Jennings credit. Difficult to go on a game-winning field goal drive when on the drive prior, you threw a pick and gave the football away and essentially tried to give the football game away. So I was impressed at the resilience that SMU showed. But then on the flip side, I immediately think for Florida State, damn, you forced four turnovers in this game, guys. You had the power outage on your side, yet you still ultimately lost. I think it's a matter of when, not if, in terms of Mike Norvell being shown the door at Florida State. One other thing that this game did not have, which was a huge talking point, there was no replay review. When I found out that information, that's when my opinion really changed on this. On first blush, I thought, well, if there's no competitive advantages for either Florida State or SMU, I see really no reason not to play, get it out the way, get it over with. But once I found out the game could potentially be compromised, and that's what we got here with there being no replay assistance, then my opinion changed a little bit. And look, the fact that they played this game without replay assistance, and it was as close as it was, guys, bad, bad look to me for the ACC. You did not have to play this game today. You could have played it tomorrow. Have no clue why the ACC was so geeked up and rushed to get this game in. Jimbo Fisher, ironic to hear his voice on this call. Jimbo Fisher gave his thoughts on whether or not the game should have been played tonight or not.
3: I mean, you got to remember something. You got people's lives, careers, and jobs.
4: Right? Exactly. No doubt.
3: The fans are, listen, I love the fans, and they'll show up tomorrow. They'll show up tomorrow. And I think what's best for the players is what we need to do. I always said that when I try to make a decision as a coach, I eliminate the rest of the world out of this thing. What is best for my players? I have that. They're my kids. I'm their father. I'm in charge of them. What's best for them, their success, our success as a team, our success as an organization. And now if Mike feels that's the best way, I believe. Now there may be some things they have in place or Red has in place. They all feel comfortable about this. But if it's me, I want to make sure everybody does. They don't, we're not players.
0: Coach Fisher drawing his line in the sand saying, nah, we probably wouldn't have played in this one. The game ended up happening.

0: They did. It was something like 2.9 yards a carry. You take away the Grant Wilson run, it was 29 Indiana rushes for under 100 yards. Not very good. They did not get movement up front in the running game. On the flip side, defensively, where they also were really good last.
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0: If you thought that was a little extra and over the top, and I loved that, by the way, that's the swagger, the confidence, the machismo that Lane Kiffin has that, quite frankly, oozes and trickles down to his team. If you watched their demeanor with every stop that they got defensively, if you watched the demeanor of the offense with every first down they picked up offensively, they feel like they're the baddest dudes on the planet down Baton Rouge. I promise you, they've got one thing on their mind. Lane Kiffin is going through hell in high water to put out the best product possible. And as a perennial loser throughout the course of my life, I lost in Little League. I lost in high school. I lost in my damn brief college career. I appreciate a coach that's willing to leave no stone unturned to get the job done. Lane Kiffin, if you didn't already love him after his comments to Holly Rowe during the halftime interview, post-game, he got up to the podium and popped it even more on behalf of LSU.
15: And that's what LSU's supposed to be. That's why we're here. I'm not making huge statements in one game, but I'm just saying that's the LSU swagger. That's the energy. That's how the stadium's supposed to be. Hard to come in and play. Hard to play on offenses, especially quarterbacks. So I think it started there. I think it started seeing their energy there. And really, this may not make a lot of sense. I commend the fans a lot. People are going to talk about players because you could have left. You have this big delay. You've been up all day, you know, and all of a sudden, you don't know how long the delay is going to be, and it's raining, and there's lightning, and you could leave, and we came out to an electric atmosphere. And so that was really cool to see, and I appreciate that a lot.
0: LSU rallying the troops. They look like the best team in college football, leaving week number one. The natty contender that I'm a little bit worried about, Indiana, got beat up a little bit by North Texas on both the offensive line and defensive line. I love the way that Trinidad Chambliss performed last night. I think he's going to be QB1 coming up in this NFL draft. There was some NFL news that we'll get to here real quick before we hand things over to our guy Denton Day. The Cowboys had an injury that may derail the early part of their season. Maybe derail is too strong of a word, but they lost Tyler Smith to thumb surgery. He's going to be out for 4 to 6 weeks. He's on injured reserve, and he's eligible to be brought back, obviously. But when you look at the first month of the season for Dallas, one, that's their best offensive lineman. Without a shadow of a doubt, it's arguably the best guard in all of football. He's a top 3-4 player on that whole roster, and he's now gone for 4 to 6 weeks. They're going to struggle. You look at who they're playing and the defensive tackle duos that they're going to have to go up against in that first month, we'll see if they can get balance and run the football. Dallas losing Tyler Smith for the first month of the season as he goes to IR. And then we had Kevin Stefanski named a starter in Atlanta. It's going to be Tua Tagovailoa getting the start this weekend against Pittsburgh. The bigger surprise, Michael Penix, not going to be the backup. That'll be Cooper Rush. Penix going to be inactive. So make sure you keep it locked here on Westwood One Sports to get the latest on the quarterback situation in Atlanta. We wrap up the show the same way each and every night. Our guy Denton Day puts the show to bed. What you got for us tonight?
16: We're going to discuss this video that's going viral on social media that is literally transfixing me. And okay, I'll share it with you to close the show.
0: That's next.
17: 2026 NFL season kicks off earlier and bigger than ever before. NFL Kickoff, presented by YouTube TV, is Wednesday on NBC. Seahawks, Patriots, followed by Thursday night's NFL Melbourne game on Netflix. 49ers, Rams. The NFL is here. Westwood One Sports.

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0: This is Westwood One Sports Night. Here's Linnell Willingham.
1: Yes, indeedy. Youngest in charge, Linnell Willingham, rocking out with you. One final segment. I got Denton Day. Closes the show each and every night the same way. Denton, how do you put us to bed?
2: Have you seen this video? Do you know who Elizabeth Holmes is? Are you familiar?
1: Elizabeth Holmes? Any relation to Sherlock?
2: No. Very, very different sides of the spectrum. That's a joke in more ways than one, apparently. She's like this big fraudster. You know, she had this like company that was doing blood work, and she defrauded people out of like $700 million. Or she was responsible for paying $700 million of reparations, restitutions to all the companies that she, and all the investors she stole money from. I say all that to say, there's this video of this documentary that's coming out, and it's like a 1 minute clip. And it's just her and this dude, Nathan Fielder, who's a comedian, filmmaker situation. I can't stop watching the video. They're just like deeply looking into each other's eyes during the course of an interview, which is not great interviewing etiquette, I must admit.
1: No.
2: They're like way too close to one another.
1: Jeez.
2: I'm not like a massive fan of like super long held eye contact, and these two people are just staring into each other's souls.
1: This is so funny because we have hosted a lot of radio together. I think I have looked you in the eye more than I have looked most human beings, if I'm being honest. And we do this bit where we'll like be locked in for conversation, and then someone will quickly break it and just hit one of these real quick. Just breaks the neck left or right. That's fascinating. Eye contact is so unique, man. Because, like, women love it. Men don't. For obvious reasons. I love this show because it pays me.

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0: Westwood One Sports Night. 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
1: We are getting geared up for another electric finish here in week number one of the college football season. SMU striking back quickly. Kevin Jennings to Yannick Smith for a 79-yard touchdown. That puts the Mustangs back in front by seven. Florida State's got the football. They're currently just started their drive, fresh off of the kickoff after the touchdown, as they try to respond here. Shout out to SMU, though, man. It's very easy when the game has gone the way that it's gone for SMU offensively tonight. It's very easy, with all the mistakes that they've made, it's very easy to lose confidence. But this is a group. It's been together for a little while. They know one another. They trust one another. And they have battled back in this football game and not really let the adversity stop them in their tracks at all. They're up 24-17 with 11:25 left to go in regulation. If you're just now joining us, you're probably thinking, well, what the hell? How is this game still going on as I'm clocking in or clocking out of work? Because there was a power outage at the stadium to begin this thing, and it caused the game to have a major delay. They didn't end up kicking off until 9:15. Some of the things that they're playing without tonight in this SMU versus Florida State game, some of the things that they're playing without here tonight in this contest: no scoreboard, no clock, no replay review, which I thought was the most egregious thing of all. No helmet communication from the sideline to the player on offense and on defense, so the play caller can't talk to the quarterback. The D coordinator can't talk to the green dot player defensively. The sideline doesn't have their iPads working. The lighting is super limited in the stadium. I think that part just looks cool, if I'm being honest. Like, I would love to play in like a partially lit stadium. It's probably cool as hell. And then the crazy part about all of it, the communication in terms of the headsets that the coaches wear, that is working. If you're a Florida State fan, you're probably thinking, phew, you know, are these technical difficulties the reason that we're in this football game right now? I don't know if you can be upset if anyone says that to you. Here's the real reason they're in the football game. Usman Kroma, 20 carries, a 116, and a touchdown, including a 54-yard scamper earlier in this football game. They have moved SMU up front with their offensive line. Shout out to Coach Norvell and Florida State showing some toughness here in week number one. Speaking of toughness, I don't even know if toughness is the right adjective to describe LSU head coach Lane Kiffin. They absolutely rolled Clemson to start the Lane Kiffin era, 51-10. On Saturday night in Baton Rouge. That game also didn't get started on time. There was a lightning delay that caused, what was it, about a two-hour delay damn near. I thought that would end up being beneficial to Clemson. Obviously, as you could tell by the score, and if you watched, was not beneficial to Clemson at all. As I'm watching this game and watching LSU, it is very clear and obvious. The Tigers take after the personality of their head coach, and they did so on Saturday night. Just a savage ass-whipping on both sides of the line of scrimmage while looking like the best team in all of college football. Say what you want about Lane Kiffin and, you know, what lengths he's willing to go to win. The reality is he got his boys prepared. Remember the conversation that we have been, you know, having over the past couple of weeks? Is this going to be a distraction for them? Is this going to bother them? Will this impact their performance in the season opener against Clemson? Will this open the door for the Clemson Tigers? So much for opening that damn door. It was closed shut right from the get-go. Right from the get-go. 31-3 at the half. 31-3 at the half. And then Lane Kiffin adding insult to injury after watching his LSU Tigers team walking up and down the field in the first half. He got with Holly Rowe at halftime and had this to say, a comment that left America buzzing.
2: Everyone will make adjustments. We got to play better in the second half. We can't give away something like the first turnover, man. This ball, this should be, whatever, 38-0.
3: Thank you, Coach.
2: Yep.
3: Good map.
2: Everything to say, not say. Imagine if we had pro players.
1: Lane Kiffin, as the mic is fading, as he's walking away from Holly Rowe, goes, Imagine if we had pro players. To have the gall to say something like that on national television, knowing how you've been painted as the villain all week, really all offseason, the more Lane Kiffin speaks, the more I like him. He has gone full gangster on college football over the past several weeks. He doesn't give a damn. He don't care about being liked. He don't care about making any friends. Lane Kiffin showed up to Baton Rouge with one goal in mind. That is to win. By hook or by crook, through hella high water, he is going to leave no stone unturned to try and help that program win. And after watching them on Saturday night, how do you leave week one of the college football season not thinking that the Tigers are the clear-cut best team in the country? Honestly, how do you not leave week one looking at LSU saying, damn? Here's the most impressive part about it, right? Think about Lane Kiffin over the years and what he is known as an offensive mind. It's his ability, right? It's his ability to make quarterbacks play well, his ability to get dynamic quarterback play, specifically out of the passing game, right? Like, that's what Lane is known for. What was most impressive to me on Saturday night is it wasn't your traditional Lane Kiffin offense. They punched Clemson in the mouth. 58 carries as a team. First of all, anytime, that's how you know it's a blowout. Anytime you get 58 rushing attempts, 58 carries for 309 yards. Montgomery County Public Schools stand up 5.3 yards a pop. When you're able to dominate like that up front along, you know, the line of scrimmage, I say it all the time, guys. We should put it on a damn T-shirt and sell it at our Westwood One Sports Night, you know, team shop, if it only existed. Football is not about, I'm not going to say it's not about quarterback play. Quarterback play matters, right? You got to have good skill, guys. It's great. But wagertainment and fantasy football and all that has really had us change the conversation in terms of what's most important when it comes to the success of a football team. It is about trench warfare. It is about offensive line play. It is about defensive line play. I say it all the time. Playing offensive line, playing defensive line is like being in a 60-minute fight in a damn phone booth. It's tough. Who's going to outlast the other? It's a manhood issue at the end of the day. And when it comes to LSU, they showed the rest of the country, hey, you can talk about things off the field all you want. You can bitch and moan about how we're handling business. But the reality is, come check us. Come check us. See, the schoolyard bully can take everyone's damn lunch, can take everyone's damn shoes if there's no one that can beat them up. And as far as I'm concerned, I don't know if there's anyone that can beat up LSU. The offensive line performance was great, right? Dylan Jones spinning downhill was amazing. Sam Levitt and just the reckless abandon that he played with. I want to double click on Levitt here for a second because, you know, I said it going in. I expected him to play well. I expected him to play big. It was not perfect for Sam Levitt. Pocket was muddied at times. He was inaccurate at times. Think about the scouting report on him coming into this year, right? When it's all clicking for him, when it's all aligned and the mechanics are there, he's great. Dual threat guy. He's got real juice as a runner. And you saw that in a route to his 113-yard performance. But you also saw on Saturday some of the erratic throws from Sam Levitt. And I think big picture here, if you're a Tigers fan, if you're an LSU fan, and by the way, if you're watching us on the YouTube stream, just search Westwood One Sports Night, you may notice a little bit of change in the decorum. I drew my line in the sand this weekend. I'm rooting for the Tigers all year long because I'm officially a Lane Kiffin guy. I am, man. I have been a perennial loser throughout my entire life. I lost in Little League. I lost in high school. I lost in college. So to see a coach that's willing to go to war, to see a coach that's willing to leave no stone unturned to have success, I can respect it. The other thing I love about Lane, there is a self-awareness that comes off with him when he speaks. And like I said earlier, every time he speaks, I find myself becoming more and more of a fan of his. Lane knows, right? Lane knows the narratives out there about him. Lane understands the conversation. This is what I said last week when the question was asked, well, will this be a distraction or not? Not only do I think it's not going to be a distraction, and I said this last week, not only was this not a distraction for LSU, I believe it turned into a rallying cry. It's a us against the world mentality. We don't want no calls. We don't want anyone across the country to like us. We want to be the villains of college football. LSU is the villains of college football, and Lane Kiffin is the bad boy of college football. You know what they say, man? Nice guys finish last. I guarantee you the damn LSU Tigers won't finish last. If you thought Lane was savage when it came to, you know, his commentary to Holly Rowe at halftime, he doubled down on those comments in the post game, letting America know we're the most hated and we're embracing that.
3: And that's what LSU's supposed to be. That's why we're here. I'm not making huge statements in one game, but I'm just saying that's the LSU swagger. That's the energy. That's how the stadium's supposed to be. Hard to come in and play. Hard to play on offenses, especially quarterbacks. So I think it started there. I think it started seeing their energy there. And really, this may not make a lot of sense. I commend the fans a lot. People are going to talk about players because you could have left. You have this big delay. You've been up all day, you know. And all of a sudden, you don't know how long the delay is going to be, and it's raining, and there's lightning, and you could leave, and we came out to an electric atmosphere. And so that was really cool to see, and I appreciate that a lot.
1: I mean, look, how do you hear him speak and not take a liking to him, man? There's a confidence that he has. He spoke about it, and I said it earlier. His team took after his personality. I think he's got it, though. There is a confidence, there is a swagger, there is a machismo that he carries himself with, man. He doesn't give a damn. And there is an art to not giving a damn what people think about you. I told you all last week, man. How do you think it feels being berated 4 hours at a time by some of you ridiculous-ass commenters in the YouTube chat? Just sitting there reading it, BS on top of BS on top of BS. But I park it and I use it as fuel. Like Lane Kiffin, using the haters as motivators. I think LSU made a statement this past weekend. Yes, it's Clemson, and we're going to talk about what that game meant for the other school whose mascot is the Tigers a little bit later on. I mean, Clemson looked terrible, man. Dabo, and it's easy to blame Dabo Sweeney. They just look like they're behind the times. And whoever made the decision to start Christopher Vezina at the quarterback position, God bless you. God bless you. And the tough part is, too, as we saw Tate Reynolds as well throughout the course of the game, their freshman quarterback from Queen Creek, Arizona. It didn't matter if you had Pat Mahomes back there. When you're getting dominated up front the way that Clemson was, that LSU front was humming. And remember the whole Jaden Daniels number five situation, right? There was a play where it was a run play to DJ Pickett's side. And the way that he came up and popped that running back in his quad, if he's going to be coming up like that, you can make all the hubbub and hoot and holler all you want about the damn number five. He can have whatever number he wants. I mean, good gracious. It was a really strong showing from them, man. A really, really strong showing from them. As I was getting ready for the show earlier today, I'm thinking, who's the best team in college football? Who really impressed me the most this weekend? And I'll be honest, it's the LSU Tigers, man. They thoroughly impressed me because of all of the noise that was surrounding them. It would have been easy for them to come out like SMU tonight and be absent-minded, full of mistakes, BSing their way through the football game. That would have been easy. They had all the reasons in the world to not be focused, to not be motivated. Yet they came out and handled business, man. They had a 90-minute lightning delay throughout the course of the game, and they overcame that. Didn't matter, man. They showed up Saturday night with bad intentions, and the reality is, based off of the score, and if you watched, 51-10, and then on the field, it was a total beatdown. They broke their foot off in Clemson's ass, honestly. A total beatdown that we just saw on Saturday night by way of the LSU Tigers, man. Real quick, things are continuing to get crazy in this ACC showdown to wrap up week number one of the college football season. Not a whole lot of power. There was a power outage that caused a delay. There's plenty of points, 24 apiece, and now it is SMU that has the football off of the Florida State punt. Another interception from Kevin Jennings. He's had an up-and-down performance tonight. Ashton Daniels threw a 39-yard touchdown pass to Samuel Singleton, and now we're tied up at 24 apiece. So this thing going down to the wire, it didn't end up kicking off until 9:15 p.m. Eastern time due to the power outage in the stadium. Say what you want, and now we got 4 minutes and 30 seconds left in regulation. I think we can confidently speak on it. The reality is, right, that delay, the distraction surrounding the game, the lack of communication, it's impacting SMU more than it's impacting Florida State. Because you know what Florida State's doing? They've buckled up their chin strap. They've tied their cleats up extra tight. And they're getting downhill on the offensive side of the football, running it. It's 43 carries now for Florida State for 179 yards. You want to talk about punching your opponent in the face? That is what Florida State's done here. We'll see if they can get a defensive stop and get the football back here in the final 4 minutes of regulation. 310-840-4910 is the number. The biggest story coming out of week number one of the college football season, after all the distractions and all the conversations surrounding Lane Kiffin and the LSU Tigers, they went and beat the hell out of the Clemson Tigers this weekend. And Lane Kiffin, say what you want, showed a whole lot of swagger, and his football team took after his personality on Saturday night. The more Lane Kiffin speaks, the more I like him. Did week one at all change your opinion on Lane Kiffin and LSU? 310-840-4910 is the number. Did week one change your opinion at all on Lane Kiffin and the LSU Tigers? Bert is in Baltimore wanting to check in. Bert, what's going on, man?
4: Mizzo on the Rizzo with the Lizzo.
1: What's going on, man?
4: I called earlier when you were talking about the highway robbery of the Western Michigan game. But
1: I don't want to hear it.
4: Since you're talking about your boy Lane, he is an absolute. He is two things at the same time. He is the scummiest of the scum as a human being. But the reason LSU is willing to put up with all of it, as would any university in the country, and pay him his salary, is that hands down, by a mile, he is the best head football coach in college football. And I think you're going to see them in the NCAA championship game this year. I don't know if they're going to win it because they might run into a bigger bully.
1: Mm-hmm.
4: Who that is will be determined, but I got them going undefeated all the way into the championship game.
1: Did your opinion change on Lane this weekend, Bert? You still feeling the same way about
4: it? I thought he was a scumbag going into the game, and I thought he was the best football coach in the game in college going into the game, and no, nothing changed.
1: I feel you, bro. I appreciate
4: you. Played, we'll see what, he's unified the team. He's got them playing for a common goal.
1: For sure.
4: Against the world.
1: But Bert, I said this last week, and people rolled their eyes, and they got all pissy with me. That situation, to me, always was going to be more of a rallying cry than a distraction. If you're a football coach, you're looking for something to bring your guys together, and the entire country talking about them the way that they were, I think brought LSU together, and it got Dabo Sweeney's Tigers smacked in the mouth. I appreciate the call, Bert. 310-840-4910 is the number. LSU Tigers whipping up on Clemson this weekend, 51-10, dominating on both sides of the line of scrimmage. And then Lane Kiffin at halftime and postgame showing that he's got a little bit of swagger, man. His personality on full display. Did week one at all change your opinion on Lane Kiffin in the LSU Tigers? We'll take your calls on that next. This is Westwood One Sports Night. 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
0: It's NFL opening week. 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
1: 310-840-4910, the number for those of you trying to chime in on this. After what happened in week one, and we've let you hear from Lane Kiffin in his halftime exchange with Holly Rowe, after what happened in week one, does that at all change your opinion on Lane Kiffin in the LSU Tigers? 310-840-4910. I was stunned at, one, how the game went, the lack of fight that Clemson showed throughout the course of the game, and then I wasn't necessarily surprised at the outcome, because I said it last week. Everyone kept hollering distraction, distraction, and how do they respond ultimately to what America has had to say about them? You could call it a distraction. It felt like, to me, and based off of the way that the game went, it was the rallying cry for LSU this past weekend, and obviously you saw them take it out on Clemson, winning 51-10, dominating both sides of the line of scrimmage. I think they're the best team in college football coming out of week number one. It's really not a whole lot to go off of right now, and obviously as we roll throughout this first month, you'll get several more data points to see, you know, what it is and what it ain't when it comes to LSU and just how strong they actually are. But if they're going to be as good as they were on the offensive line and the defensive line throughout the course of the season, they are going to be hell, not only within the landscape of the SEC, but the college football playoff as well. It was unique to see a Lane Kiffin-led team take that sort of physical identity, especially on the offensive side of the football. For Sam Leavitt, too, if that was his jump-off point, then I'm excited to see what it looks like 5, 6, 7 weeks down the road from now, when he's able to be more comfortable and has more starts and, you know, quite frankly, time under his belt with this group. As a runner, though, we kept hearing the Jackson Dart but faster comparison. I don't know if he has the ability to function within the pocket on a consistent basis the way that Jackson Dart does. I think Jackson Dart's great when he leaves the pocket, great making plays off schedule, but also think he can consistently win from the pocket as well. I don't see that from Sam Leavitt. I don't. I think he is someone that's going to be, you know, dependent on play action. And if they're not able to run the football, if they're not able to have balance throughout the course of the regular season, they're going to struggle to score points when they face stiffer competition that's able to hang with them up front along the offensive line and along the defensive line. But until they run into that, all you're able to go off of is what you've seen, you know, out of this group in week one, man. And what they showed you in week one is that they are the bullies of the SEC, and I don't see that scenario changing here anytime soon. 310-840-4910 is the number. Did week one at all change your opinion on Lane Kiffin? I know a lot of stuff was said about Lane's personality. A lot was made about Lane's character throughout the course of the week. I thought he showed you a little bit of his personality at halftime. Real quick, if you're just now joining us, guys, his exchange with Holly Rowe at the half, to me, was the most entertaining part of what happened on the field on Saturday between Clemson and LSU. Here is Coach Kiffin at halftime with Holly Rowe.
2: Going, we'll make adjustments. We got to play better in the second half. We can't give away something like the first turnover, man. This ball, this should be whatever, 38-0.
3: Thank you, Coach.
2: Yep.
3: Good map.
2: Everything to say, not say. Imagine if we had pro players.
1: Here's the thing about what he had to say. One, ouch, right? To have the cojones, the unmitigated gall, I would say, to say something like that, I give him credit. He's a savage. But then he went in the postgame, guys, and essentially doubled down on what he said to Holly Rowe at halftime.
4: And that's what LSU's supposed to be. That's why we're here. I'm not making huge statements in one game, but I'm just saying that's the LSU swagger. That's the energy. That's how the stadium's supposed to be. Hard to come in and play. Hard to play on offenses, especially quarterbacks. So I think it started there. I think it started seeing their energy there. And really, this may not make a lot of sense. I commend the fans a lot. People are going to talk about players because you could have left. You have this big delay. You've been up all day, you know, and all of a sudden you don't know how long the delay is going to be, and it's raining and there's lightning and you could leave, and we came out to an electric atmosphere, and so that was really cool to see, and I appreciated that a lot.
1: That electric atmosphere damn sure helped the Tigers pick up the win over Clemson this weekend. Speaking of electricity or lack thereof, that was the reason why SMU and Florida State did not get started until 9:15 p.m. Eastern time tonight. And this was not your traditional football game, ladies and gentlemen. If you're just now joining us, things getting a little crazy at the start of SMU and Florida State. We actually got a pretty darn good explanation from the broadcast crew. Here's Taylor McGregor pregame, getting America up to speed with what's happening via ESPN.
3: Well, Dave, everybody's trying to get information in real time. I just spoke with the referees, and what they're hearing right now is that they're going in stadium trying to reset the power. They're going to see if that does anything. But until they can get the lights back on, the power back on, they will not be playing football. So you can tell the lights behind me, none of it's on. The scoreboard is frozen. It does say on the big screen right now, game delayed due to a power outage. So the fans in stadium know, but everybody down here just trying to gather more information, and I will let you know when I hear more.
5: Okay. They came back on for a second, then went back out. They're kind of flickering, so maybe a false alarm. But we should note the weather's perfect, other than it feeling like 120 degrees. There are no storms right now in the area. We had lights for a second, but alas, they've gone away. Kickoff remains delayed.
1: Here's what both teams had to play without. No scoreboard, no clock, no replay review, which I thought was kind of crazy. I didn't know that you could legally play a college football game without the, you know, replay assistance, but we learn something new every day. No PA announcer. This is the most important stuff, though. The sideline to player helmet communication cut off for both teams on offense and on defense. On the sideline, you normally see, you know, these TV broadcasts pan to the players looking at the iPad. Those things not available to the teams throughout the course of the game here tonight. Put all that in a bucket for a second and get to the football. SMU going into this one, and Taylor McGregor doing awesome reporting for ESPN ahead of this thing. SMU ranked 19th in the country. Some people think they're good enough to challenge Miami potentially in this ACC, depending on who you talk to. Some people think they may be good enough to be one of the 12 teams to make the college football playoff. ESPN's Taylor McGregor reported SMU hadn't practiced without helmet communication in 2 years. They're a way better football team than Florida State is. So I thought, nah, no way that this delay, that this power outage ultimately impacts them. Boy, was I wrong. What a up and down night it was for SMU right out the break, fumbling on their first drive of the game. They had a missed field goal. They had another fumble throughout the game. They had two interceptions thrown in the second half, including one that was thrown late in the fourth quarter with about, 6:30 left to go. It was Kevin Jennings that was ultimately picked off. The disappointing part is off of that, Florida State did not capitalize. They went three and out, one run, two passes. Not smart play calling there, especially when you consider, you know, the performance of one of the unsung heroes of the Seminoles coming into this one. I was not familiar with the game of Usman Chroma. 22 carries, 120 yards, and a touchdown. He's the reason, him and that running game, the reason that Florida State was in this football game. When they needed to get points, when they needed to go out and score to run some clock and maybe win this football game, they did not keep the ball on the ground. I was disappointed in that. Fast forward to SMU getting the football back. Kevin Jennings leading a 9-play, 71-yard field goal drive. SMU up 27-24, 2 seconds left in regulation. That is probably all she wrote. So many different emotions while watching this game. If you are a fan of Florida State, you're feeling really, really good about yourself because of your ability to go blow for blow with one of the better teams in your conference. Talking about SMU, people talking about Mike Norvell's job security, people talking about whether or not that team is going to fall apart at the seams. Yeah, they came out and fought their ass off here tonight. But on the flip side, you got to feel like you blew a massive opportunity. SMU did everything in their power to try and give that football game away, yet Mike Norvell and company couldn't capitalize. heartbreaker, gut-wrenching if you're the Florida State Seminoles. 310-840-4910 is the number here on Westwood One Sports Tonight. Did week one of the college football season change your opinion on Lane Kiffin and the LSU Tigers? We'll take your calls on that at 310-840-4910. Two quarterbacks, both in college and in the NFL, may not be starters for long. I'll give you the details on that next. This is Westwood One Sports Night.
0: The NFL kickoff presented by YouTube TV is this Wednesday. Starting off with a bang. Patriots, Seahawks, a rematch of last year's Super Bowl. 8 Eastern, Wednesday. Westwood One Sports.
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0: ladies and gentlemen. Excited to be here with you on a Monday night edition of Westwood One Sports Tonight with the youngest in charge, Janelle Willingham, getting you up to 3 a.m. Eastern time. You can hit us up on the talking text line at 310-840-4910. Did week one of the college football season at all change your opinion on Lane Kiffin and the LSU Tigers? We'll take your calls and texts on that at 310-840-4910. In exactly 17 minutes, the beginning of predictions week here on Westwood One Sports Night. I will give you my AFC predictions. I'll give you the seeding 1-7. I'll give you my division winners. And I'll give you my AFC representative for the Super Bowl. That's coming up in exactly 17 minutes when we kick off predictions week here on Westwood One Sports Night. Those of you that have been rocking out with us for the entirety of the program here tonight, a lot of drama in the final matchup of week one of the college football season. SMU and Florida State going down to the wire as SMU knocks in a game-winning field goal to win this thing 27-24. Nick Reed, 20-yarder, gives them the W in this one. And look, those of us out there across the country that were high on SMU going into the season, I don't know if tonight should color how you feel about the Mustangs when you consider the technical difficulties that both them and Florida State had to withstand. The one thing I'd be concerned about if I was a Mustangs fan, we got punked up front by Florida State. That is not very good. The most controversial moment of week one of the college football season was Michigan sophomore quarterback Bryce Underwood. His Hail Mary touchdown that he threw, controversial. We've talked about it all night long. His performance, though, to me, just as big of a story as the controversial ending between Michigan and Western Michigan. Bryce Underwood has a NIL package that's 4 years and valued at a little over $12 million. It's paying him $3 million per season. And after the way that he played this weekend, the hell with Bryce Underwood. It's about to be Bryce Underwhelming. This kid sucks. Let's call it what it is, right? He's not very good. And I think last year, a lot of people were willing to give him the benefit of the doubt because he was having to deal with that crazy-ass situation surrounding Sharon Moore in the program. And people, you know, wanted to give him the benefit of the doubt. The way that he looked in the opener, the way that he looked on Saturday against Western Michigan, poor reads, staring down wide receivers, not getting through the progressions, the decision-making's just not there, the body language after some of the poor throws and mistakes, not very good. I don't know what the hell is going to happen because Michigan, first and foremost, there should be some panic setting in for the fans of the Michigan Wolverines. If you're a fan of Michigan, I don't know how you watched this past Saturday and felt good. The AP poll is going to come out tomorrow. Will Michigan be in the top 25 still? That's a real deal question that we've got to ask. They looked horrible. And the problem is Bryce Underwood, the quarterback, supposed to be the straw that stirs the drink for this group. They put a lot of money into this kid. There are very high expectations for what he can be and for what he can lead this offense to. Michigan's got expectations this year, man. They do. They do every year. That's what happens when you're Michigan. But a lot of folks across the country expected Bryce in year number two to take a massive step forward. He looked god-awful on Saturday night, so much so that his head coach, Kyle Whittingham, non-committal on Bryce Underwood being the guy moving forward. Take a listen.
1: You know, there is not a, it's not something that's infinite. I mean, at some point, you know, we've got to turn the corner and we've got to see improvement as we do with a bunch of stuff. We've got to see improvement out of the coaches. And so it's not just on Bryce, but and it's not just Bryce's job that is not absolutely set in concrete. Nobody's is. We've got to perform week in and week out and become somebody that we feel like is playing the level that we can win with. And that goes far beyond Bryce. It goes throughout the whole team. And So it's what you've done lately is very important.
0: As Kyle Whittingham answered that question, as he got further and further in it, you could tell he put his foot in his mouth. You could tell that he didn't mean to say that. I don't believe that he truly meant, and you can say I'm over-exaggerating, I'm gassing it. He virtually undressed Bryce Underwood there. You didn't need to comment on his job security moving forward. You didn't need to comment or make public comments about his status as the starter. All Kyle Whittingham has done is provide a distraction for a Wolverines program that doesn't need any distractions moving forward. That's how you got the job, Kyle Whittingham, because of a distraction. Read the room, Kyle. This is a time where you should be exuding confidence into Bryce Underwood. And I'm not going to sit here and make it. If you're Kyle Whittingham, you can say all that stuff that you said at the podium behind the scenes. Say it behind the scenes and things feel and sound a hell of a lot different. I was not.

0: his response to the adversity. Just watching him throughout the course of Saturday night. I'm sure if you were describing Bryce Underwood this way 3 years ago, people would knock you upside the head. Where's the confidence at with this kid, man? Where's his swagger? Where's the short memory? Where's the ability to flush it and move on? Clearly, it's something he's struggling with. If Kyle Whittingham was comfortable enough to say that about Bryce Underwood in front of the media, what the hell do you think he's saying in front of his teammates behind closed doors? And here's the reality of it, too. If you're Kyle Whittingham here, what type of loyalty do you have to Bryce Underwood? You ain't recruit this kid. You're new on the block. You're the new kid on the block. You don't have any loyalty to Bryce Underwood. You know who does, though? That Michigan Wolverine NIL collective does. That's who's got loyalty to Bryce Underwood. And if I'm being frank, it would be totally unfair to write him off at this point. It would be. Now, I know I've come out here and said that he's terrible, but he is. The way that he looked Saturday, I mean, it, you know, sometimes when you watch a quarterback struggle, there's different phases to it, right? You may start well, finish poorly. You may start really, really bad, finish strong. Bryce Underwood was god-awful for all four quarters on Saturday night. It was never good for him. It wasn't. And now if you're a Wolverines fan, one, I don't know how far they're going to drop in the preseason rankings. And then two, are they favored next weekend? They're at home against John Mateer and the Sooners via our friends at the DraftKings Sportsbook. OU's 5.5-point favorites. So there we go. Tell you how Vegas is feeling about what happened this weekend to the Wolverines. That's going to be a good one. It is. Now, here's the thing, though. As far as that spread is concerned, I know it's Western Michigan, but for all the shortcomings that, you know, that Michigan had offensively, defensively, they were amazing. Defensively, it was a tremendous performance. They held Western Michigan to 221 yards of total offense. Struggled like hell. Couldn't run the football. Couldn't throw the football. Great performance defensively. The problem is next weekend, John Mateer and OU a lot more formidable than Western Michigan. I'm just saying. We'll see what happens, though, man. It's one of the best games coming up next weekend in the landscape of college football. We're going to get to my AFC NFL predictions coming up here momentarily, as it is predictions week here on Westwood One Sports Night with the youngest in charge, Linnell Willingham. Before we get to my AFC predictions, there was some news out of the NFC that I wanted to get to. Tua Tagovailoa officially named the starter for the Atlanta Falcons season opener. Here's the even more shocking part about that situation. One, I don't know if Tua being named the starter is a total shocker, but this is former first-round pick Michael Penix going to be the third quarterback coming up on Sunday. He will be inactive. It'll be Cooper Rush backing up Tua Tagovailoa in Atlanta's season opener against the Pittsburgh Steelers. I don't know if Tua holds on to the job for all of the season. As a matter of fact, I know he doesn't. I guess the bigger question is, how long does he have the leash for? I was surprised to hear, though, that Michael Penix is going to ultimately be inactive coming up for Atlanta's season opener. NFL season is here, ladies and gentlemen. Predictions week. Get started next. We'll predict the AFC next here on Westwood One Sports.
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5: 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It appears by its own numbers, the U.S. government seems insolvent. 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

0: is Westwood One Sports Night. Here's Lynell Willingham.
1: Yes, indeedy. Still rocking and rolling with you as we get you up to 3 a.m. Eastern Time here on a Monday night edition of Westwood One Sports Night, wrapping up week number one of the college football season. Wraps up with a good one. SMU squeaking past Florida State in Tallahassee, 27-24. This game didn't get kicked off on time due to a power outage. Sloppy performance offensively, I would say, from SMU, shooting themselves in the foot on several different occasions. Four total turnovers in the game for SMU, yet they were able to pull it out. Kevin Jennings leading a field goal drive to set up a 20-yard game-winning field goal for SMU. For Florida State, sloppy game, a lot of boos raining down from the crowd. Pivotal year here for Mike Norvell. He's got to win or else. They didn't get started off with a bang here tonight. And, oh, next weekend, they travel to Alabama. So we're going to find out very early what Florida State is made of. I was saying it a moment ago, like, them losing this one's got to be a heartbreaker because you had the chance to really change the narrative surrounding your program. You come out and you beat SMU, people are talking about you a little bit differently, man. Just because of how highly folks speak about SMU. Now I expect you to go to Alabama next weekend and get your doors absolutely blown off. It's just the reality of it, man. Life comes at you fast in the world of college football. So we do got some breaking news in here to Westwood One Sports Night. A contract conundrum that could have impacted the start of the regular season officially no more. 48 hours till game time and the Patriots locking up cornerback Christian Gonzalez. 4 years, $135 million with $102 million in guarantees, all record highs for Gonzo, the all-pro and pro bowler for the New England Patriots. That was huge for them, man. Honestly. Like, they're a team who clearly doesn't need any more distractions, right? It's been a pretty distraction-filled offseason, I would say, for Mike Vrabel and the Patriots. So they didn't need this. And Christian Gonzalez had not been on the practice field with a back injury, pretty much picking and choosing when he's going to practice. There was some rumblings coming out of Foxborough that, hey, Slim, y'all could think he's playing around if you want to, but, you know, Gonzo's not playing without a new deal. And they did not call his bluff on that situation. New England getting him pizzade. 4 years, $135 million deal, $102 million guaranteed, all record highs for the cornerback position. I think it's only fitting that we transition into our AFC predictions. Fresh off of this big-time news out of the AFC, the Patriots eliminating a distraction as we get geared up for their season opener coming up 48 hours from now, man. Wednesday night, Patriots, Seahawks, a rematch of the Super Bowl. Let's start in that AFC East, shall we? It is predictions week. Welcome. Everything we're saying here tonight is putting wax. You can find the graphics on my social media channels at NELL_BTP. Let's make some predictions. Let's shoot our shot for the 2026 NFL season. We'll start within the landscape of the AFC East. Here's how we're going to go through these division winners. We're going to go from worst to first. Coming in at number four, fourth place team in the AFC East. Do we need to spend a whole lot of time on this? The Miami Dolphins. Jeff Hafley coming in, trying to establish a culture, trying to turn that program around. I don't know how he does it in year number one. The cupboard is pretty bare when you talk about the talent that Miami ultimately has. I'm a fan of Malik Willis. I think he's going to be a quality starter in this league. The pieces surrounding him are not good enough. The offensive line's mediocre. Devon Achane is one of the best skill guys in the NFL. But, I mean, outside of that, just not a whole lot to scream about. and to write home about when it comes to Miami and their skill group. Defensively, Chop Robinson, an ascending pass rusher, have some hope for him. I think the Dolphins are going to be a 2 or 3 win team this year and picking near the top of the draft coming up in 2027. I got them coming in fourth place in the AFC East, third place in New York Jets. Not a surprise with that, right? They weren't going to come in second. They damn sure weren't going to come in first. I don't think the Jets are going to be as bad as people think they're going to be coming up here in 2026. Our friends at the DraftKings Sportsbook have their win total set at 5.5. I believe the Jets are a 6-win, 7-win football team here if everything is able to fall in their favor. And that's something. If everything goes right, they'll win 6-7 games. That means they're not that good. Love Geno at quarterback. They got an adult in the room. Geno may be the best quarterback under center for the Jets. We'll do some homework on that. It's been a while since they've had a competent guy under center. I don't think it does enough for them to win games. The thing that I'm most curious about when it comes to the Jets this year, will Cade Klubnik get an opportunity at some point this year? And then will he play well enough for that opportunity that the Jets bypass a quarterback next year? Who knows? Looking ahead, because that's what Jets fans should be doing. Second place, this is where it gets interesting. This division only has one playoff team in it, and that's going to be the division winner. So that's a little bit of a spoiler for you here on Westwood One Sports Night. I've got the New England Patriots coming in second place in this AFC East. Why did you pick the Bills, Linnell? Here's why I picked Buffalo. I think Buffalo and New England are eerily similar. I think they're both really, really dynamic on the offensive side. I think they got good skill guys. I love the addition to DJ Moore for Buffalo. I know they're going to be able to run the football with James Cook. Here's the difference between Buffalo and New England. This is not saying a whole lot, but I trust Buffalo's pass rush a little bit more than I trust New England's. And when I give you some of the names that make up this pass rush of the Buffalo Bills, then you're going to say, oh, okay, I can see how that group can end up being really good. One of the key impact make or break players this year for Buffalo is going to be Bradley Chubb. If Bradley Chubb can turn the clock back a little bit and give us, you know, the play that he gave us during that 2023 season, last year he was pretty strong off of an ACL tear with 8.5 sacks. He can still get after the quarterback at 30 years of age. I think there's something left in the tank with Bradley Chubb. I believe that Bills pass rush and that defense taking a step forward will ultimately catapult them to the top of the division. It's Bradley Chubb. It's TJ Parker, the rookie out of Clemson. It's Gregory Rousseau. It's Ed Oliver. It's Deion Walker out of Kentucky. It's TJ Sanders out of South Carolina. They got some horses up front, man, in terms of the big boys in that front seven. Their biggest question defensively is at the cornerback spot. Maxwell Hairston, injury-riddled rookie year. What will they get from him in year number two? That's the big question. I got the Bills, though, winning the AFC East. The next division in the AFC West, will go first, or worst to first, rather. Raiders in fourth. Not much explanation needed there. Curious to see how much of Fernando Mendoza we'll see. I got the Chargers coming in third. I think that group is totally overrated. I think Justin Herbert is totally overrated. And I think this year they'll come back down to reality. Two straight playoff seasons to start for Coach Harbaugh there out in L.A. I think that playoff streak ends this year. They don't make the playoffs. Second place, I got the Denver Broncos. Denver's going to be frisky. I do think they ultimately make the postseason. Question for Denver is going to be very simple. Can Bo Nix protect the football? Can Bo Nix create explosives with this team through the pass game? They brought in Jalen Waddle. I love the addition of him. I think it'll help him out a ton. It's going to be on the quarterback, though. I got Kansas City coming to first place, guys. I do. I've been hinting at it all offseason. America's ready to jump off of Kansas City's bandwagon. I'm not. I feel like Pat Mahomes is as motivated as ever. He's got a massive chip on his shoulder. And as someone who, as someone who's dealt with an ACL tear before, that moment in time, that rehab process, probably the most physically taxing thing, mentally taxing thing I've ever had to go through. Relearning how to walk, having people doubt you, all that. I think Pat Mahomes uses that to his benefit. What's the key for Kansas City? I don't even worry about the offense. I don't. I like the skill group. I think Kenneth Walker comes in and has a massive impact. I think Pat Mahomes plays well. The big question for them is going to be on defense. Similarly to what happened in 2022, I think the youngsters on the Chiefs' defense will make or break this season. Their first-round pick, Mansoor Delane, on the perimeter at the cornerback spot. Peter Woods on the interior lined up next to Chris Jones. These youngsters, R. Mason Thomas off the edge out of Oklahoma, those youngsters have to play well in order for Kansas City to have success on defense, man, because they gutted themselves. They parted ways with some heavy hitters. No Brian Cook, no Trent McDuffie, no Leo Chenal. They're taking on a different identity on that side of the football. The youngsters, similarly to 2022, going to have to play well in order for them to have success. I got the Chiefs winning the division. AFC South, Titans in fourth. I got the Colts in third. I think Shane Steichen and Chris Ballard get fired at season's end. I think it's organizational malpractice for them to bank on Daniel Jones in a win or your canned year. Jacksonville comes in second place in the AFC South. I have them off of my playoff list, and I'll go 1-7 throughout my playoff picks here momentarily. That leaves the Texans to finish in first place. I'm bullish on the Texans, man. They could legitimately end up being the number one seed within the landscape of the AFC. They're that talented. Obviously, as we've talked about all season long, CJ Stroud quite literally threw them out of the postseason. If he's able to rein it in and play mistake-free football, they should be playing on Valentine's Day out at SoFi. I got the Texans as my first place team in the AFC South, then the final division. And I made a bold proclamation about this division a couple months ago. I predicted that the entire AFC North would make the playoffs. After further review, the ruling on the field is overturned. I think referees love the spotlight when they're on the microphone, by the way. I'm not going to have the entire AFC North make the playoffs. Coming in fourth, though, the Cleveland Browns. I know. I spent all this time this offseason pumping that group up, telling you how good they were going to be. Then I took a dose of reality. They're going to come in fourth place. They're going to be a frisky fourth place team, though. No one's going to want to see the Browns throughout the course of the season. They have the easiest schedule in the NFL based off of last year's win percentage. They come in fourth. The third place team may surprise some folks. I've got Joey Cartier Beans Burrow and the Bengals coming in third place. I think it's going to come down to the wire, this division. I think it's going to be a hotly contested race all season long. The key for Cincy, like we say, we trust them on offense. What will they get out of their interior duo of Jonathan Allen and Dexter Lawrence? Jonathan Allen's someone that I'm familiar with being a Commander fan. He spent the first 7-8 years of his career in D.C. He's somebody that, when he's dialed in, can play. Him, B.J. Hill, Dexter Lawrence, T.J. Slayton, they got some size on the interior of this defensive front. Hopefully it covers up what was the worst linebacker core in football last year between Demetrius Knight and Barrett Carter. They were god-awful a season ago. Big question for Cincy. Not giving away state secrets. Will they be able to get after the quarterback? Will the Boye Mafe addition, will the drafting of Cassius Howell, will it make things worthwhile for Bengals fans? Will it make the defense more watchable? That is the hope. If you're a fan of the Cincinnati Bengals, I have them coming in third. In the second place, I have the Pittsburgh Steelers. Got to see that group up close in person out in Latrobe. They didn't impress me during the practice, if I'm being honest. But on paper, looking at what this group has, if they're able to stay healthy, I think that defense is going to be one of the best in football. We're not talking about them. Really good pass rush group, veteran late in secondary that shouldn't make a whole lot of mistakes. Then they brought in Patrick Graham as the defensive coordinator. That evil genius, that mad scientist, I expect him to cook things up in that secondary. And then the first place team, the Baltimore Ravens. Really, really high on the Ravens. Justin Madubuike coming back from injury is huge. They're really good in the secondary. I think this offense is going to allow Lamar Jackson to have the best year of his NFL career. Putting him under center, letting him work off play action, marrying up the run game and the pass game. And then he's got weapons. Zay Flowers just got paid. He's a Pro Bowler, legit number one in this league. Rashad Bateman went healthy. We know what he can do. They drafted Jacoby Lane out of USC this past year in the draft, and he has been the star of Ravens camp. Those three, in addition to what they have in Mark Andrews at tight end, I expect Lamar Jackson to have a big year. Division winners, Bills, Chiefs, Texans, Ravens. Let's get to our AFC playoff field. My one seed in the AFC, I believe it'll be the Baltimore Ravens. I think that team is as good as anybody. If Lamar Jackson's able to stay upright, to me, this is maybe the best team in football. Number two in the AFC playoff field, I've got the Kansas City Chiefs. I think they bounce back in a major way, have regular season success, and then give themselves a shot to win the whole thing by going to the postseason. The three seed, I got the Buffalo Bills. Their schedule's fascinating. I expect Buffalo to have some hiccups throughout the early portion of the season. The big key for them is not how they start, per se, America. It's how they finish. Texans, Lions, Chargers, Patriots, Rams, Ravens to start. So, you're going to find out right away, Bills Mafia, if your group is legit or not. They're the three seed. I got the Texans as the four seed. They'll have the worst record of the division winners. And I think that's a compliment to what the AFC South is going to be between them and Jacksonville. I'm not a big believer in the Colts, but they'll be frisky and make some teams pay as well. I got Denver as the first wild card. I like what they have. I just think Kansas City ends up winning the division. I'm curious to see if Bo Nix is able to put together a third consecutive season of really good football. He was the first-round quarterback I was the most skeptical about back in that 2024 class. He's had a pretty good start to his pro career, man, and it wasn't his fault that they came up short a season ago. Denver is my five seed in the AFC. Pittsburgh Steelers, my sixth seed. I got the Steelers punching their ticket to the playoffs in Aaron Rodgers' final swan song. Veteran late in defense. I think the key for the Steelers is, will they be able to have balance? They brought in Rico Dowdle. They're one of the better young up-and-coming offensive lines in football. Can they run the football? If they can do that, that's where you give yourself the opportunity to create those explosive plays down the football field. Something that eluded the Steelers last year. Aaron Rodgers, a career low in average depth of target. Number seven, final playoff team in the AFC. AFC North goes 3-for-4. Give me the Bengals getting in the playoffs, sneaking in, being a frisky group. And I think that friskiness helps them throughout the postseason. Here's how I have the AFC playoff field going. In the 2-versus-7 matchup, I've got the Bengals going to Kansas City on wild card weekend and knocking off the Chiefs. I think that pass rush is going to be dialed up by season's end. And I don't know if Kansas City's got the horses in the secondary to deal with what Cincy has at the receiver spot. The 3-6 matchup. Pittsburgh, Buffalo. Give me the Steelers going on the road to Orchard Park to knock off the Buffalo Bills. I think that defense provides a hell of a matchup problem for Josh Allen and company. And I think on the flip side, for Pittsburgh, they've got the horses, they've got the pass rush to keep Josh Allen contained within the pocket. Then we've got our 4-5 matchup. Texans, Broncos, battle of arguably the two best defenses in football. Give me Houston. That brings us to the divisional round. Ravens host the Bengals. Steelers traveling to Houston as the lower seed. Give me the Ravens over the Bengals in the divisional round. Give me the Texans over the Steelers. Ravens-Texans AFC title game. You know where I'm going with this one. Lamar Action Jackson, baby. Give me the Ravens to represent the AFC coming up here in the 2027 Super Bowl. That's how I see things going within the landscape of the AFC. 310-840-4910. I just gave you all of my predictions for the NFL season in the AFC. Any problem with it? Do you agree? Do you disagree? Talking text line wide open for you at 310-840-4910. We'll get your calls on my AFC predictions. Plus, I'll tell you which national title contender in college football underwhelmed me the most in week number one. That's next here on Westwood One Sports Night. 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
0: The 2026 NFL season kicks off earlier and bigger than ever before. 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

0: Yes, indeed, you heard the big voice guy, youngest in charge, Linnell Willingham, getting you up to 3 a.m. Eastern time. Here on a Monday night edition of Westwood One Sports Tonight, week number one of the college football season officially wrapped up after SMU surviving a scare on the road in Tallahassee. That game didn't get started on time due to some power issues in the stadium. They eventually got things kicked off. Sloppy performance from SMU. They have a 9-play field goal drive to win things at the end of regulation. Florida State ended up getting it back with under 30 seconds left, and they were able to do nothing with it. To recap and wrap up the entire week one slate in college football, I got Charles Davis, lead color analyst for CBS, going to join us in exactly a half hour as we put a bow on week number one of the college football season. Taking your calls, 310-840-4910. That's how you hit us up on the talk and text line. If you got any thoughts on my AFC predictions, I predicted the Buffalo Bills to win the AFC East. The New England Patriots winning off the field, as former Redskins GM Bruce Allen would say, they signed their corner Christian Gonzalez to a 4-year, $135 million extension, $102 million guaranteed, all records for the Patriots corner. They had to get this done. They had to. I don't understand why these contract negotiations always have to get so contentious. The Patriots know that there was no scenario in which they were willing to move forward as without Christian Gonzalez, rather, right? Like, there was no set of circumstances in which they'd play this year without Christian Gonzalez. Here's how I know things got interesting. Here's what I think Gonzo did to really nudge this thing across the finish line, right? There was a report that came out that basically said, hey, if Gonzo don't got a deal, Gonzo's not suiting up on Wednesday night against Seattle. Now, you don't want to play around with his availability for the regular season. So, credit to New England getting it done. Didn't necessarily need to be this contentious, but they ultimately got it done. Doesn't change my thoughts on the Patriots, though. It doesn't. Christian Gonzalez is going to be needed, and Christian Gonzalez is going to have to work hard because the Patriots don't have a pass rush. Like, if we're being open, honest, and transparent here, like, that's probably the Achilles heel of New England's defense, if we're being honest, is their inability to get after the opposing team's quarterback. That's just the reality of it. Last year, the Patriots finished with 35 sacks. That was the fourth fewest in the entire National Football League. They have to get better at impacting the quarterback. So you need Gonzo in-house to give the pass rushers a little bit more time to work. But even with Gonzo back in the fold, I'm just not buying the Patriots defense, man. I'm not. They lost arguably their best pass rusher, Kalavon Chaisson. Lost him to Washington this past year. So that's going to sting. I don't see it. They're depending a lot on Gabe Yakus to be the guy that gets home and gets after the quarterback for him. I think that's a dangerous game to play, relying on his ass. Hopefully they don't. And there's somebody else, if you're a Patriots fan, hopefully there's somebody else that comes to the forefront and is able to get after the quarterback. Draymond Jones is still there. I mean, it's just, I believe Brayden Swinson's still there. It's just not a good group, though. They don't have a real proven pass rusher, man. They don't. The most proven pass rusher for New England is probably on the interior with Big Milton Williams. If we're being frank, like, he's going to have a big year, step up and play well. They're going to need him. They're going to need him. They're going to need him. They're going to need him. If you're just joining us, I picked the Buffalo Bills to win the AFC East. I don't have the Patriots bouncing back and making it to the playoffs. Part of it has to do with their schedule. And when we made the predictions week list, I was moving under the impression that there was going to be no Christian Gonzalez. Just look at this first month of the season, though, for New England. at Seattle, home for Pittsburgh, at Jacksonville, at Buffalo. There's a real argument to be made that the Patriots can leave that stretch of play 0-4. Honestly. Real legit argument to be made. What did New England struggle with in the Super Bowl against the Seahawks? Their pass rush. They got to deal with them again in week one. They've got T.J. Watt, Alex Highsmith, and Herbig in week two. They've got Trayvon Walker and Josh Allen Hines in week three. In week four, they've got T.J. Parker and Bradley Chubb. And it ain't going to get easier to protect Drake May is what I would say. And then they got Max Crosby in week five. David Bailey in week six. That's going to be the key for New England, man. Can they keep Drake May upright? I don't believe they have the ability to do so on a consistent basis. We saw that, ladies and gentlemen, within the Super Bowl. 310-840-4910 if you have any calls or reaction to my AFC predictions. We're going to get to Charles Davis, lead analyst, lead color analyst for CBS's college football coverage. He's going to join us in exactly a half hour, top of the 2 a.m. hour on the East Coast. I want to get back into the college football here for a second, though. Really fun weekend. There was really one team, though, that kind of, you know, made me go, I don't know if I'm feeling you or not. The Indiana Hoosiers, to me, more than any other national title contender in the landscape of college football, they're the ones that I'm most disappointed in. They're the ones that were the most underwhelming, if I'm being honest. It's week one. I'm not going to put a whole lot of stock in it. I'm not going to, you know, make sweeping indictments about who the Hoosiers are. But the fact is, after leaving week one, they're the national title contender that I'm most concerned about. Why am I so concerned about Camel Sigg in the Indiana Hoosiers? Well, for starters, hop in the time machine. Go back to last year for a second. What was the strength of this Indiana team? Their offensive line and their defensive line. They were the best rushing team in all of college football. This past weekend, against North freaking Texas, you take out the 43-yard Grant Wilson run, and Turbo and company struggled on the ground. They did. It was something like 2.9 yards a carry. You take away the Grant Wilson run, it was 29 Indiana rushes for under 100 yards. Not very good. They did not get movement up front in the running game. On the flip side, defensively, where they also were really good last year, stopping the run, North Texas ran all over Indiana on Saturday. 38 carries, 152 yards, and a touchdown. 4 yards a pop on 38 carries. That's not the identity or DNA of a team that's going to be a national title contender. Because if you're struggling to deal with North Texas's front, how you going to deal with Ohio State? How you going to deal with Indiana? Excuse me, how you going to deal with Oregon? You know what I'm saying? If you can't handle the North Texas front, how you deal with USC? How do you deal with Michigan? It doesn't make me feel good. It shouldn't. The quarterback is what everyone wanted to talk about and what everyone was excited about going into this one. They get Josh Uwe, the transfer from TCU. This is why I'm not a box score watcher. I watch the games. The numbers will tell you that Josh Uwe was flawless. 13-16, 231 yards, 4 touchdowns. He threw 2 touchdowns to one of the best wide receivers in the country in Charlie Becker. One on a deep shot along the right sideline where he severely underthrew Charlie Becker. Becker had about 3-4 yards of separation. He had to come back to the football because he hung it up in the air. And then the touchdown pass that he threw to Becker in the end zone puts the ball up way too high, forces Becker to climb the ladder, causing him to take a big shot. He wasn't that great in the game, is all I'm saying. The jury, to me, is still out on whether or not Josh Uwe is good enough, you know, to lead Indiana back to the promised land and have them repeat. Just based off of what I saw from him on Saturday, I don't know if he's got what it takes to do that. Indiana, though, the national title contender I'm most concerned about leaving week one of the college football season. It is football season, baby. I'm happy it's here. We got the NFL kicking off on Wednesday. We got games on Thursday. College football continues this weekend. We get Ohio State and Texas. That's going to be a big one. We're going to have a couple of show staples here as we roll throughout the football season. Every Monday, instead of overreaction Mondays, we'll give you gas me up Mondays. The biggest overreactions from the weekend in the NFL and college football. We'll bring you our first installment, CFB edition, next here on Westwood One Sports.
1: 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Matthew Stafford, Christian McCaffrey, Miles Garrett, Fred Warner. 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Westwood One Sports.
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1: Jazz me up, gas me up. Overreaction season is upon us here on Westwood One Sports Night. It'll be a Monday staple here on the program, following the weekend of NFL action, following the weekend of college football action. We'll give you the biggest, I'll give you my biggest overreactions from the weekend in Gas Me Up Mondays. I got Charles Davis, lead color analyst for CBS's coverage of college football, is going to join us coming up in about 15 minutes. We will recap week one of the college football season. Starting up with Gas Me Up Mondays, we're actually going to start where Charles Davis was on the call this weekend. Oregon, Boise State. If you didn't get the chance to watch that game this weekend, not the best showing for the Oregon Ducks. And this has kind of been something that's been common practice for them under Dan Lanning. They have gotten off to these uniquely slow starts. And this past weekend was no different. My overreaction coming out of that game, the thing that I'm gassing up, is the fact that the Oregon Ducks aren't going to make the college football playoff, ladies and gentlemen. After watching them this weekend, my Gas Me Up Monday, my big overreaction coming out of that game, Oregon's going to miss the college football playoff. Why? Here was the big issue that I had in that football game. One, for you to come out flat at home, knowing that the last time that you played football in the CFP, the way that you got bounced, for you to be flat and have no energy, unacceptable. Unacceptable. You give up an 11-play, 75-yard scoring drive to start the football game, and then for the first half, or really the first three quarters, this pass rush of Oregon, who was supposed to be the real deal, they could not get after Maddox Madsen. Couldn't pressure him at all. He was unbothered throughout the course of this game. The other thing that was disheartening off the rip for Oregon is they couldn't stop the run. And if you're struggling in the trenches against Boise State, imagine how you're going to fare in the trenches against Ohio State. Imagine how you're going to fare in the trenches against USC. Imagine how you're going to fare in the trenches against Michigan. Like, that's... That wasn't a good look for Oregon, especially when you consider what their calling card is. We know what they are offensively. Dante Moore is great. He threw some ridiculous balls over the course of this past weekend. Real quick on Dante Moore, career high in passing, but had some inaccuracies as well throughout the course of this game. He really got into his groove, you know, in that third quarter and in that fourth quarter. You know, hooking up with Jeremiah McClellan, hooking up with DeCorian Moore. I mean, it was electric, man. They got some real horses on that side of the football at the skill group. Dante Moore's just got to play quarterback. He was pretty damn good, though, throughout the course of the game. I'm worried, though, about Oregon in the way that they looked on both sides of the line of scrimmage against a Boise State opponent who's clearly inferior there. And that's supposed to be Oregon's calling card on defense. Their pass rush spearheaded by Bear Alexander. And what he's able to do on the interior. My other overreaction from the weekend of college football, Malachi Toney, ladies, and maybe this isn't an overreaction. Malachi Toney is going to win the Heisman Trophy coming up here in 2026. I believe he is going to be the Heisman Trophy winner. The way that he played and the way that he looked on, what was it, Thursday night or Friday night? I mean, he's just absolutely electric, man. Record-breaking performance from Malachi Toney, and he did it in less than three quarters. 234 receiving yards, a Miami Hurricanes single-game receiving yards record set by Eddie Brown all the way back in 1984. He was electric throughout the course of the game, man, picking up where he left off after his stellar freshman campaign where he had zero drops, 10 touchdowns, on 109 receptions, man. There was a debate going on, and I, you know, made the take that, yeah, I think he's the best skilled player in the entire country. And people immediately started talking about Jeremiah Smith, and I get the affinity that everyone has for Jeremiah Smith. Malachi Toney did what he did, ladies and gentlemen, in 2.5 quarters. So A little bit more impressive than what Jeremiah Smith did. Here's the thing about Malachi Toney that I love. He's not the biggest dude. As he stands at only, what, like 5'10", 5'11"? He's got some Santana Moss to his game. It's honestly interesting. You know what he reminds me of? This is like prime Percy Harvin in terms of just the ability to get the ball in his hands and have him make people miss. But he's taken a step forward as far as his route running. The stems at the top of these routes, his releases at the line of scrimmage. He's able to beat press man because his feet are so damn good. I gave you the numbers on the lack of drops that he's had, just the concentration that he has at the catch point, the ability to get vertical, the ability to make contested catches, the route running. Everything about this kid is special. The pride of Liberty City, Florida, man. I think what he did in week one was great. It damn sure isn't the last we're going to hear of Malachi Toney. It's supposed to be an overreaction segment. I don't even know if it's an overreaction. I think he ultimately wins the Heisman Trophy. Another overreaction that I have, maybe

0: I thought what Chambliss did last night, I mean, there's a reason he willed Ole Miss as far as he did a season ago. That kid's special, even without Lane Kiffin. I know a lot of people wanted to give Lane Kiffin all the credit, and there were some folks out there. I heard you, the whispers about, well, will this kid perform without Lane? You bet your ass he will. Ball placement, timing, and throwing with anticipation, throwing guys open, the ability to work the middle of the field, the ability to consistently have answers versus the blitz. There's nothing that Trinidad Chambliss cannot do at the quarterback position. And if he was a little bit taller, he'd be the clear-cut number one quarterback coming out in this 2027 NFL draft. I think Ole Miss is going to be a force to be reckoned with. Trinidad Chambliss last night, ladies and gentlemen, if you didn't get to watch, picking up exactly where he left off after, you know, the way that last year finished. 21 to 36, 336 yards, 3 touchdowns and a pick. He also added 60 yards on the ground as well. Can I give some love to Deuce Alexander, by the way, while we're at it? I mean, he was big time in this game as well for Ole Miss, coming up huge for them. With this Rebels team, it ain't sexy, it ain't perfect, it ain't pretty. I think one, Louisville is a more formidable opponent than we're giving them credit for. They may be the biggest threat to Miami in the ACC. But I think, like, Trinidad is one of them quarterbacks, man, that as long as he's upright, they're going to have a shot week in and week out. I expect them, you know, to continue to get better as the season rolls on and then ultimately punch their ticket to the college football playoff. We saw Ryan Day in Ohio State do the stupidest thing I've ever seen, giving a massive middle finger to one of the biggest traditions that exists in the landscape of college sports. Senior Day, a tradition where at season's end, the final home game, you walk out with your jersey in a frame, you walk out with your parent, if they're able to travel there, a position coach, a faculty member, if that, you know, family member isn't able to make it. And that moment is special, man. And it gives you a little extra oomph, a little extra juice going into the football game. Senior night was a special night for me. I tore my ACL on senior night, so it sucked and it was great at the same damn time. But that moment, I'll never forget it, you know, to this day. And I graduated high school damn near a decade ago. That moment is special, and you'll never get that back. Ryan Day made the unique decision to have Senior Day at the home opener for Ohio State. They hosted Ball State this weekend, and Ryan Day decided, you know what? Why don't we do Senior Day this afternoon? For the life of me, I still can't understand the decision. The one thing that Senior Day provides you is a little extra juice, a little extra gas to whip the hell out of your opponent. You're now not going to have that in your season finale at home against Michigan, who you're going to need it against. Ryan Day doing Ryan Day things is why we do not trust Ohio State. Final hour of power coming right at you as we continue to recap a electric week number one in the landscape of college football. CBS lead color analyst Charles Davis joins us next.
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0: 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Here's Linnell Willingham.
1: 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A Overreaction Monday edition of Westwood One Sports Night continues as we do our best to recap what happened during week one of the college football season. Joining us right now to break it all down, none other than, in my opinion, the absolute best talking all things college football, our pal Charles Davis. He is the lead color analyst for CBS's college football coverage. You heard him on the call this past weekend with Brad Nessler and Jenny Dell. CD, what's going on, man? How you doing, brother?
2: I'm doing well. It's good to see you. Good to hear you. All those fun things. And cannot believe another season of football really has truly begun. I know we have that week zero in college football, and that can be exciting and all. But when everyone decides to play week one before the NFL kicks off, there's something a little extra in that one.
1: The only thing I'm going to complain about, and this will be my only complaint about the weekend,
2: the heat?
1: The heat, for one. But two, can we get some more competitive games on the slate? That was the only thing. Yes. I give a huge shout-out to what happened last night with Ole Miss and Louisville. Yep. Two top 25 teams looking to duke it out right off the rip.
2: Yeah, I agree with you on that one. It's one of those – it's the age-old, you know, who are you going to schedule and what have you. I do think that the – playoff has actually loosened things up a little bit in terms of people being more willing to play because they understand that loss truly won't kill them.
1: Right.
2: Although Notre Dame might hold their hands up and go, hold on a second. We lost two to start last year and then won 10 straight. We still didn't get in and we're Notre Dame. So they may have a little bit of a contentious attitude about it. But if this playoff keeps expanding as people are trying to expand it, Linnell, I think a lot more people will play. We'll see a lot more of that because it won't kill you, right? It'd actually be like we talked about the NCAA basketball tournament. That was a really good loss.
1: Right?
2: Because
1: significance. The ping is going to cause it to continue to expand here, I feel like.
2: Exactly. But, you know, Notre Dame hooking up with Wisconsin.
1: Yeah, I love that.
2: It's not, you know, let's face it, because of where Wisconsin's been the last couple of years, where Notre Dame expected to go, it wasn't quite the same attraction. But Notre Dame and Wisconsin saying we're going to play each other is good, because in a normal year, that's a really good matchup. As you mentioned, Louisville Ole Miss didn't disappoint at all last night, right? You know, I was happy to see Washington State play because I love to see the Apple Cup, although I think it's going away.
1: Really?
2: Okay. Kind of a bummer. I was there last fall reading a big article about how they can't make it work over a certain number of years. And, you know, you just hate to see those types of rivals go away.
1: For sure. The game that you were on Saturday, Oregon, Boise State, just an absolute barn burner. First and foremost, cool to hear your voice, brother. You do a hell of a job. Bash you through text because I want you on the show. No, you do a good job, man. That game that you all had was awesome. I don't even know where I want to start with that. Let's just start with your vantage point of being a former player.
2: Yeah.
1: In a game like that, at home, knowing how they bowed out of the college football playoff, how does Oregon come out flat?
2: How do they come out of that game?
1: How do they come out flat?
2: That's a great question. That's an absolute great question, and head coach Dan Lanning alluded to it during the game, talking to my colleague Jenny Dell about how in the heck can we come out not ready to go? Like, I don't understand it. You have nothing but off season. All you talk about is wanting to play a game, and here it is, and you don't. My own personal theory is that Boise State, as we well know, has the reputation of being able to play with anyone. For a stretch in there, they weren't just playing with anyone. They were beating people. Right. Remember that stretch when they went to the Georgia Dome and beat Georgia?
1: Right.
2: That Georgia team won the SEC East that year. They went to Landover, Maryland, Virginia Tech, beat Virginia Tech. Virginia Tech won the ACC that year. All I'm pointing out is it wasn't just Boise State being on the schedule and being a fly in the ointment. It's Boise State being, oh, shoot, what are we going to do? Yeah. Now, lately – they haven't beaten these teams. They played them tough. Remember Oregon 2 years ago, Oregon had to kick a field goal at the buzzer to win it. But they haven't won these games. But it's still, it's Boise State. I was there a few weeks ago, Linnell, just to watch Oregon practice. And one of their staffers said to me, the biggest thing we've been trying to do with our kids getting ready for this opener is to have remind them that every kid they're going to play on the other side of the field in Boise wanted to come to Oregon. Mm.
1: Yeah.
2: We didn't take them. It didn't work, whatever it is. So all they're talking about is, oh, that we weren't good enough for you, and trying to make sure our kids understood that. So when you ask the question, how do they come out somewhat flat or not really up to par? Maybe there is an element where they didn't quite buy into that, because that happens a lot. Coaches work like crazy to convince kids. And sometimes the kids are like, yeah, I don't think so. And to Oregon's credit, they played much better in the second half. It wasn't like they mashed the gas and blew them away, but they did enough to get through it. And now the Oregon coaches are probably thrilled. We got the win, and now we can really coach them because we'll have their attention right here.
1: Maybe it's me just naturally being like an overreactor, but I look at how long it took that pass rush to get revved up. Oof. You can't do that come Big Ten play. You got to be ready to go and pin your ears back off the rip. That was probably the biggest takeaway for me. That's supposed to be the strength of this defense and this football team, Charles, and it took them a while to get going.
2: It was two things for me. One, Boise State ran the ball effectively.
1: Yes. Yeah.
2: Okay. So your inside guys, Washington and Bear Alexander, I mean, they're supposed to be two of the greats in college football. They didn't shut down the run as well as I would have thought. And two, as you said, the pass rush took a while to really get revved up. They came into it wondering if they were going to get a lot of screen game.
1: Just because of the year.
2: Yeah, three-step drop, ball out of their hands. They actually dropped back more than expected. So it did take a little while for it to get going. But once it did, now we saw why they're – highly regarded in the whole deal that goes with it. But that team is loaded with talent, Linnell. I know it was a scare, but every national championship contending team has a scare or two along the way.
1: Right.
2: It's almost impossible to find one that just rolled through everyone and didn't have one where they went, ooh, wow, look at Indiana last year.
1: Right.
2: I mean, on the road at Oregon was tough. The Penn State game was unbelievable that they found a way to win that one. You know, Iowa was a difficult game for them. The best teams find their way. I think Oregon has as much talent as anyone out there. So let's see how they do now going to Oklahoma State and their 91 new players on their roster.
1: Yeah.
2: Who just got beat by Tulsa.
1: By the way, I'm about to say shout out to Tulsa, by the way. That program continuing to show.
2: First time ever they beat Oklahoma State two times in a row.
1: We're somebody now all of a sudden. You mentioned Ole Miss. We briefly touched on Ole Miss and Louisville. Mm-hmm. CD, maybe I'm biased because I'm a Trinidad guy. Yeah. I thought on tape last night he put out the best two or three throws of week one. The anticipation, Charles, him throwing dudes open. And it wasn't perfect at first. The pocket was a little muddy. It took him a little while to get going. But, man, you can't teach some of the stuff he has in terms of ball placement, the anticipation. And then at that size, his comfortability throwing over the middle, working against the blitz. He's my favorite quarterback in all of college football. What did you make of his performance last night?
2: I think you spelled it out really, really well. And the only thing I'll add to that, and really not addition, it's just more of what you're talking about. Muddy pocket, things don't go perfectly, what have you. But when it's time.
1: Right. Yeah.
2: That's how for me, judging quarterbacks in a lot of ways comes back to that. You give me the tape of the guy who went 28 of 32, four touchdowns, no picks, what have you. I'm going to be impressed by that tape. I want to see him when he's 17 of 38 going into the fourth quarter with a couple of picks, lost a fumble, last three drives have stalled, and they got to have it now.
1: Right.
2: Do those throws come through when they need to? Those are the Hall of Fame quarterbacks. Those are the ones those are the Trinidad Chambliss that are why they're highly regarded. Games on the line, he may have struggled, had trouble, had bumps in the road, but now his team has to have it. And he has a way of, yep, let's go get this done. That's when you put a bust in Canton. That's when you put a bust in the College Football Hall of Fame in Atlanta. That's when you do all of those sorts of things. He's got that type of magic about him. And he showed that again last night because that Louisville team's a good football team.
1: They are. That's what was more impressive to me, I think, Charles, too. Louisville's defense was humming now.
2: They were humming. And here's the thing. They are going to challenge Miami in the ACC.
1: Okay.
2: Louisville is going to challenge Miami. Jeff Brohm does an outstanding job. And them having the Ohio State transfer now at quarterback, he gets his chance, and he's going to get better and better because Jeff Brohm produces quarterback. So that was a quality win for Ole Miss last night. And for the SEC as a whole, how about their first weekend? First full thing. they were able to sail through that bad boy. And when you are chasing down the best conference in the country, which is the Big Ten, This is how you start to chase them down. Now, the ultimate thing is, can the SEC get themselves back into college football playoff semifinals? Can they get themselves back to a championship game? And can they win one? Because right now, look, I played in the SEC, so I can hear everybody call me a traitor and the whole deal. Best conference in college football is the Big Ten. They've won three straight, and they're a lot deeper than people give them credit for.
1: Yeah, for sure. Joined right now by CBS's lead college football analyst, Charles Davis. You heard him on the call this weekend with Brad Nessler and Jenny Dell on the call of Oregon and Boise State. Next weekend, you travel to Minnesota to check out Mississippi State and Minnesota. Another one of these young SEC quarterbacks, CD, Mario Taylor, dude. Another one that dual threat ability and looked good in the opening week.
2: Linnell, have you seen him on the hoof yet?
1: Have you seen him in person?
2: I hope you get a chance to see him in person and just go, you know, he's one of those that he goes walking by and you didn't realize that your eyes couldn't leave him. You know, you're like, oh, my.
1: I see him listed 6'4", 230. That's a pretty big cat, man.
2: Like Duke said in Creed 2 when he decided he was going to fight Drago's kid, he said, I got to have that fight. And he's like, ooh. He said, he said, man, he's strong. He's fast. He's this. He's that. He goes, He said, that's a well put together breakfast or something like that. That's a full breakfast right there. Well, that's what Kamario Taylor is, and he had a really nice debut. The thing about him is the arm isn't in question. The legs are not in question. If you haven't had a chance to see him, punch in him versus Ole Miss last year and watch the run out of the pocket for a touchdown in the Egg Bowl in a game Ole Miss had to have, and he played well in that one. You'll see the arm talent. The big thing for him is, does he control it? It's not just throwing a fastball all the time. And it sure looked like he had improved and you know, to have the season opener. He is going to be fun. And on the other side is Drake Lindsey. Mm-hmm. And both of them are big young men. Both of them are about 6'4", 6'5", 230 pounds. But Lindsey is the opposite in play style because he's going to play almost strictly from the pocket. He'll move a little bit. But Kamario Taylor will take off and go. Lindsey's going to take off and try and find someone downfield. But for the most part, he wants to beat you from the pocket. So it'd be fun to watch the contrast, but both of them are really good-looking quarterbacks.
1: It's going to be some good football, man. I'm excited to watch it coming up this weekend. Obviously, Lane Kiffin and the Tigers, CD, to me, coming out of week one, the most impressive victory. I think the contrast in style from traditional Lane Kiffin offenses was what kind of jumped out to me over the weekend. Them beating you up front along the line of scrimmage, running the football. They got a lot of money invested into that offensive line. I thought the quarterback did a good job. He runs like he's a toddler almost. Yeah. CD, I love it. Reckless abandon, fearlessness, everything that you have. With LSU after this weekend, what did you learn about the Tigers? Did your opinion at all, I guess, change on them, Charles? Because we all knew they were good. But they proved they've got some punchy in the mouth ability.
2: Yeah, we often talk about teams taking on the personality of their head coach. Mm-hmm. And it can be good or bad. This team, let's be honest about Linnell, going into this weekend, how many times did you hear people like us, our brethren, people who write it about it, right? People, everyone's covered. How many times did you hear any of us in that circle talk about, let's see how distracted LSU
1: right.
2: is because of the pro stuff and what's going on here and what kind of battle are you really fighting? Is it really worth it and all that? And then, of course, they went out and put the beat down on them. And you know as well as I do, when the halftime interview came for Lane, I think he's going to go. Did you just look at your watch and go, 3, 2, 1, here it comes? Mm-hmm. That train's never late. And Lane wasn't going to miss that swing, was he?
1: Of course. And I love it, though, Charles.
2: Imagine if we had the pros. I mean, I was like, that is the easiest lock. But still, he delivers it so well. He's laying
1: down on it in the postgame.
2: So what I really took away from it is this team already understands their coach.
1: Yeah.
2: And that stuff isn't going to bother them. They immediately vault to, hey, they're truly national contenders. Now let's see if they get too high on themselves and someone can come in and get them. But I think that they're going to play to his personality. The talent level is without question. Levitt is actually better than I thought at quarterback. I actually had someone tell me in the offseason, dude, this kid's the real deal. And he is just lighting it up in preseason. And I was like, okay, I'm a believer now. Yeah. And don't forget, it's not just Lane running all of this. Charlie Weiss Jr. is the offensive coordinator.
1: See him go with the tempo,
2: And he is, and he's actually calling it. This isn't, you know, he's an offensive coordinator and Lane calls the game. Charlie Weiss Jr.
1: I did not know that dynamic, by the way, Charles. Yeah. So appreciate you.
2: Charlie Weiss Jr. calls the game, and boy, whoo, he got him humming. And remember, he was at Ole Miss with Lane, too, and had that group humming as well. He's going to be a name that, you know, is going to get talked about more and more as time goes on. But he's developing quarterbacks, developing high-powered offense, and that team is, as you said, loaded. So they served notice over the weekend. And the flip side, of course, is Clemson. That's going to be tough to see them being the Clemson we're used to. It'll be interesting to see what happens now over the next 3 or 4 weeks with them.
1: They got to make a quarterback switch. I mean, the other kid, he didn't look like he – the moment looked too big for him is what I would say.
2: Yeah, and he had no help on this one. You nailed it in the beginning. They got dominated up front.
1: Yeah.
2: And once you get dominated up front, I mean, pick your Hall of Fame quarterback. He's going to struggle.
1: Two more for you on the way out, Charles. Appreciate you making some time for us this evening, man. So we just talked about the line of scrimmage. I'm probably going to get beat up for it tonight on the show when I come out with this. Of the national title favorites, I thought Indiana's performance was the most disappointing because of what you just mentioned. For North Texas to come in there and run the football at 4 yards a pop the way that they did, and then stymie Indiana's rushing attack, the score I don't think is indicative of how close that game was. Everyone's drooling over Hoover, CD. Sure. The two touchdowns that he throws to Becker, to me, are not good balls. On the deep ball, Becker's got the DB by 3 yards. He has to come back to the football, and then the one in the end zone, it's almost a hospital ball. A little bit concerned about Indiana, but knowing how Coach Sig gets down, I'm sure there'll be plenty of teach tape from this weekend.
2: Yeah, Linnell, in the old days, they would have scrimmaged that night.
1: Yeah, right.
2: Right, Coach Sig would have had them going. I think that they're going to keep getting better. When I worried about them, quote unquote, and it wasn't much worry, getting Daly back, right, getting the other defensive player back, but you're getting them late in the process.
1: Well, they're in shape.
2: So mentally, those kids are like, "Am I in? Am I out? Am I in?" In time, they're going to round into form, and they'll be okay defensively. Offensive line, look, Carter Smith's as good as there is in the country at left tackle. The rest of it is going to have to gel, and I expect it to gel. A good, easy performance. By the way, they get Howard this week. So the one thing about them is they have time to work the kinks out before Big Ten play, and Coach Sig has definitely given us a reason to believe that they will figure that part out. I understand exactly what you're saying. But I have a feeling he understands that, too.
1: And by the way, I love seeing him all weekend in the State Farm commercials. CD. Oh,
2: how great is that?
1: I'm an actor. I loved it.
2: I love the fact that he's self-aware.
1: Yes, he gets
2: it. And he's like, cool. It's not just getting paid, but I will play into what you guys see and laugh about and the memes and the GIFs and everything else is out there. Because you notice that every one of them, the way he stands with his hands, hands on hips. And he's got the hands turned outward, okay? Mm-hmm. Just that's a Sig thing. He knows himself, and he played into it perfectly. I thought it was great. It's fun to see that. It's kind of like Lane doing the Dr. Pepper commercial and rolling the window up. And when they're self-aware and understand who they are and how they're viewed and can laugh about it, not to mention get another check.
1: Right, exactly. Give me another bag real quick. Last one for you. Ohio State, Texas weekend. This weekend, 30 seconds less. Who you got?
2: That's a good one. I'm going to go with Ohio State on the road. They're going to run the ball better than they did this past week. Saiyan has the right temperament for this.
1: Yeah.
2: But I'm tired of hearing the arch bashing.
1: Yeah, right. Me too, man.
2: Look. The kid can play.
1: Yeah.
2: And I think we're going to have a heck of a ball game. And this is Ohio State's first major test, and they got a lot of them coming. I think somehow they find a way to sneak into Austin and sneak out with one.
1: It's going to be interesting, man. On Julian saying, I called his brother Aiden Sands games. I was doing color work for Georgetown. They played.
2: Okay.
1: So I've heard about the little brother for a little bit now, man.
2: Yeah,
1: I'm not as high on him as the rest of the country, CD, if I'm being honest. I feel like he doesn't have the physical tools. Maybe he doesn't. I don't know. Some of the sexy stuff he doesn't do consistently. But
2: listen, you know sexy can get you in a lot of trouble.
1: Yes, it can.
2: You know steady really works well.
1: Right.
2: And he's steady. With a little healthy dose of sexy when it'll surprise you.
1: Right.
2: Kid's accurate. The kid's tough. He has no pulse. So I'm not worried about him going in there and having trouble in Austin. I think he's going to be able to do that. Jeremiah Smith, that's 100%. That's a full-grown man.
1: Can you imagine having to guard that back in the day, CD? Good job.
2: No. That's what I'm talking to my corners. I'm like, yo, you got him, right?
1: Right. Charles Davis, ladies and gentlemen. CD, appreciate you making some time for us here on Wrestle One Sports Night.
2: Thanks for having me on, as always, Linnell. You take care of yourself.
1: Yes, indeed. Charles Davis, the absolute best, talking all things college football. We'll take a quick time out, and we come back more Westwood One Sports Night next.
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0: 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Just search Westwood One Sports Night. I got Denton Day. We'll have it up for you in the podcast as well. Always love catching up with Charles Davis. Him and the crew for CBS got a treat on Saturday between Oregon and Boise State. Can I just give a message to the Ducks and Coach Lanning? Stop scheduling Boise State. Can you just stop scheduling them? I think that would be the solution here, because imagine how differently this show goes this evening, tonight, if Oregon didn't survive the scare and they actually lost. My overreaction from earlier probably would have been true, probably would have came to fruition. Week one in the landscape of college football, though, was pretty damn exciting. I thought, you know, we learned a lot. I thought just having football, just being able to sit back and watch football for the entirety of the day. Like, I'm a very simple dude. That is what I probably enjoyed the most about week one. It's just the act of sitting back and watching football. Now, it's September the 8th, right? I'm all peachy. I'm geeked up. I'm excited. Woo! About football. Check in with me in about a month. Check in with me again in about a month and a half. I'm telling you all now, and I apologize for it in advance. I need to be more mature. I need to get better control of my emotions. The Washington Commanders will dictate my emotions throughout the fall and winter months. So no, as the season goes on, whether it goes good or whether it goes bad, it will impact how I come to this show each and every night. So that means you should be rooting for our Washington Commanders as well. Food for thought here. Wrapping up week one of the college football season. We did so tonight with a bangaroo. If you ask me, Florida State versus SMU, obviously the biggest storyline going into this game is, damn, you know, what does Florida State have to accomplish this year? What does Coach Norvell have to accomplish this year to, you know, keep the job, right? It's been a rough couple of seasons for that group. And going into tonight in your home opener at home against a pretty formidable group, SMU came in ranked 19th in the country. I know there are some folks that feel like, hey, maybe they're good enough. Maybe, you know, if Miami slips up, they have an opportunity, you know, to win the ACC. So it was not an easy opponent from the get-go. And then the unthinkable happened. I'll let you hear it from the horse's mouth, because I thought she did a tremendous job explaining what happened. The great Taylor McGregor of ESPN did her best to get America up to speed as to what was happening between FSU and SMU.
1: Well, Dave, everybody's trying to get information in real time. I just spoke with the referees, and what they're hearing right now is that they're going in stadium trying to reset the power. They're going to see if that does anything, but until they can get the lights back on, the power back on, they will not be playing football. So you can tell the lights behind me, none of it's on. The scoreboard is frozen. It does say on the big screen right now, game delayed due to a power outage, so the fans in stadium know, but everybody down here just trying to gather more information, and I will let you know when I hear more.
2: Okay. They came back on for a second, then went back out. They're kind of flickering, so maybe a false alarm. But we should note the weather's perfect, other than it feeling like 120 degrees. There are no storms right now in the area. We had lights for a second, but alas, they've gone away. Kickoff remains delayed.
0: Florida State and SMU had to play tonight without a scoreboard, without a clock. This was the one thing that made it super tricky, and where I started thinking, damn, this could impact the X's and O's of this thing. The coach-to-helmet communication, the quarterback, whoever's wearing the green dot defensively, that was no longer a thing. Each sideline couldn't communicate with their, you know, respective quarterback, with their respective linebacker, or whoever's making the calls defensively. Taylor McGregor got us up to speed and let us know, hey, this is probably going to impact SMU more than it's going to impact Florida State. According to Taylor McGregor, SMU had not practiced without helmet communication in 2 years, guys. They always use it. They're heavily, you know, relying upon it, and it impacted them. It felt like early in this football game, there was something that was off with SMU. I felt like They've routinely shot themselves in the foot throughout the course of the evening. Four turnovers tonight for SMU, yet they still came away victorious. The waning moments of this football game were super-duper exciting. And I think the nine-play, 71-yard field goal drive that SMU ultimately goes on, led by Kevin Jennings, like that was the game right there. That ended up putting them up ahead by three. Wasn't much time left on the clock. Florida State had no answers, really. Their inability to get off of the field, though, was tough. I give SMU credit. I give Kevin Jennings credit. Difficult to go on a game-winning field goal drive when on the drive prior, you threw a pick and gave the football away and essentially tried to give the football game away. So I was impressed at the resilience that SMU showed. But then on the flip side, I immediately think for Florida State, damn, you forced four turnovers in this game, guys. You had the power outage on your side, yet you still ultimately lost. I think it's a matter of when, not if, in terms of Mike Norvell being shown the door at Florida State. One other thing that this game did not have, which was a huge talking point, there was no replay review. When I found out that information, that's when my opinion really changed on this. On first blush, I thought, well, if there's no competitive advantages for either Florida State or SMU, I see really no reason not to play, get it out the way, get it over with. But once I found out the game could potentially be compromised, and that's what we got here with there being no replay assistance, then my opinion changed a little bit. And look, the fact that they played this game without replay assistance, and it was as close as it was, guys, bad, bad look to me for the ACC. You did not have to play this game today. You could have played it tomorrow. Have no clue why the ACC was so geeked up and rushed to get this game in. Jimbo Fisher, ironic to hear his voice on this call. Jimbo Fisher gave his thoughts on whether or not the game should have been played tonight or not.
3: I mean, you got to remember something. You got people's lives, careers, and jobs.
4: Right, exactly. No doubt.
3: The fans are, listen, I love the fans, and they'll show up tomorrow. They'll show up tomorrow, and I think what's best for the players is what we need to do. I always said that when I try to make a decision as a coach, I eliminate the rest of the world out of this thing. What is best for my players? I have that. They're my kids. I'm their father. I'm in charge of them. What's best for them, their success, our success as a team, our success as an organization. And now if Mike feels that's the best way, I believe. Now there may be some things they have in place or Red has in place. They all feel comfortable about this. But if it's me, I want to make sure everybody does. They don't, we're not players.
0: Coach Fisher drawing his line in the sand saying, nah, we probably wouldn't have played in this one. The game ended up happening.

0: After wanting one for years, Kevin is finally enjoying his new hot tub.
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0: Oh, Kevin. Kevin's phone may be in hot water, but his finances aren't. 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
13: If you thought that was a little extra and over the top, and I loved that, by the way, that's the swagger, the confidence, the machismo that Lane Kiffin has that quite frankly oozes, it trickles down to his team. If you watched their demeanor with every stop that they got defensively, if you watched the demeanor of the offense with every first down they picked up offensively, they feel like they're the baddest dudes on the planet down Baton Rouge. I promise you, they've got one thing on their mind. Lane Kiffin is going through hell in high water to put out the best product possible. And as a perennial loser throughout the course of my life, I lost in Little League. I lost in high school. I lost in my damn brief college career. I appreciate a coach that's willing to leave no stone unturned to get the job done. Lane Kiffin, if you didn't already love him after his comments to Holly Rowe during the halftime interview, postgame, he got up to the podium and popped it even more on behalf of LSU.
14: And that's what LSU is supposed to be. That's why we're here. I'm not making huge statements in one game, but I'm just saying that's the LSU swagger. That's the energy. That's how the stadium is supposed to be. Hard to come in and play. Hard to play on offenses, especially quarterbacks. So I think it started there. I think it started seeing their energy there. And really, this may not make a lot of sense. I commend the fans a lot. People are going to talk about players because you could have left. You have this big delay. You've been up all day, you know. And all of a sudden, you don't know how long the delay is going to be, and it's raining, and there's lightning, and you could leave, and we came out to an electric atmosphere. And so that was really cool to see, and I appreciate that a lot.
13: LSU rallying the troops. They look like the best team in college football, leaving week number one. The Natty contender that I'm a little bit worried about, Indiana, got beat up a little bit by North Texas on both the offensive line and defensive line. I love the way that Trinidad Chambliss performed last night. I think he's going to be QB1 coming up in this NFL draft. There was some NFL news that we'll get to here real quick before we hand things over to our guy Denton Day. The Cowboys had an injury that may derail the early part of their season. Maybe derail is too strong of a word, but they lost Tyler Smith to thumb surgery. He's going to be out for 4 to 6 weeks. He's on injured reserve, and he's eligible to be brought back, obviously. But when you look at the first month of the season for Dallas, one, that's their best offensive lineman. Without a shadow of a doubt, it's arguably the best guard in all of football. He's a top 3-4 player on that whole roster, and he's now gone for 4 to 6 weeks. They're going to struggle. You look at who they're playing and the defensive tackle duos that they're going to have to go up against in that first month, we'll see if they can get balance and run the football. Dallas losing Tyler Smith for the first month of the season as he goes to IR. And then we had Kevin Stefanski name a starter in Atlanta. It's going to be Tua Tagovailoa getting the start this weekend against Pittsburgh. The bigger surprise, Michael Penix, not going to be the backup. That'll be Cooper Rush. Penix going to be inactive. So make sure you keep it locked here on Westwood One Sports to get the latest on the quarterback situation in Atlanta. We wrap up the show the same way each and every night. Our guy Denton Day puts the show to bed. What you got for us tonight?
15: We're going to discuss this video that's going viral on social media that is literally transfixing me, and okay, I'll share it with you to close the show.
13: That's next.
16: 2026 NFL season kicks off earlier and bigger than ever before. NFL kickoff presented by YouTube TV is Wednesday on NBC. Seahawks, Patriots, followed by Thursday night's NFL Melbourne game on Netflix. 49ers, Rams. The NFL is here. Westwood One Sports.

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0: This is Westwood One Sports Night. Here's Linnell Willingham.
1: Yes, indeedy. Youngest in charge, Linnell Willingham, rocking out with you. One final segment. I got Denton Day. Closes the show each and every night the same way. Denton, how do you put us to bed?
2: Have you seen this video? Do you know who Elizabeth Holmes is? Are you familiar?
1: Elizabeth Holmes? Any relation to Sherlock?
2: No. Very, very different sides of the spectrum. That's a joke in more ways than one, apparently. She's like this big fraudster. You know, she had this like company that was doing blood work, and she defrauded people out of like $700 million. Or she was responsible for paying $700 million of reparations, restitutions to all the companies that she, and all the investors she stole money from. I say all that to say, there's this video of this documentary that's coming out, and it's like a 1 minute clip. And it's just her and this dude, Nathan Fielder, who's a comedian, filmmaker situation. I can't stop watching the video. They're just like deeply looking into each other's eyes during the course of an interview, which is not great interviewing etiquette, I must admit.
1: No.
2: They're like way too close to one another.
1: Jeez.
2: I'm not like a massive fan of like super long held eye contact, and these two people are just staring into each other's souls.
1: This is so funny because we have hosted a lot of radio together. I think I have looked you in the eye more than I have looked most human beings, if I'm being honest. And we do this bit where we'll like be locked in for conversation, and then someone will quickly break it and just hit one of these real quick. Just breaks the neck left or right. That's fascinating. Eye contact is so unique, man. Because, like, women love it. Men don't. For obvious reasons. I love this show because it pays me well and this is the best job in America. I appreciate you all. Thank you to Denton. Thank you to our guy, Taz. Thank you to Charles Davis. Most importantly, your call is the most hated man in the world.
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0: is the Drake Toll Show on Westwood One Sports and the Westwood One Sports app. Drake Toll with you from the Savannah Bananas organization, Locked On Big 12, and right here on Westwood One Sports. Addie Bates produces, Laura Jimenez runs the board, and the New England Patriots just made sure that you knew they have the number one cornerback in the National Football League. Christian Gonzalez signs a four-year, $135 million extension and $102 million guaranteed. The New England Patriots play tomorrow against the Seattle Seahawks, and this carries immense significance both for the franchise's trajectory and for the National Football League, who just had paydays reset for the secondary. 310-840-4910. The phone line is officially open. The text line as well, 310-840-4910. This is at the 11th hour. And negotiations, as NFL insiders had released information the last couple of weeks, had gone through ebbs and flows and their own bumps in the offseason. And there were serious questions. We had not gotten an update on this in a few days. And I think there were questions about whether or not Gonzalez would sit down and hold firm as his leverage peaked, or just stay quiet altogether. And it really seemed like the whole stay quiet altogether and these two not reach a deal was where we were headed going into tomorrow's game against the Seattle Seahawks. And there were even questions about whether or not Gonzalez would play. He was asked about this over the course of press conferences the last few weeks and would say things like, "I'm where my feet are." He was cryptic the entire time. Now, the $135 million man is back. And don't take my word for the whole cryptic thing. Here's a slew of questions back to back to back to back that reporters threw at him this week going into the Patriots game against the Seattle Seahawks, where Christian Gonzalez was just stonewalling everybody.
1: There is momentum for a deal to get done for them.
2: Like I said, I don't know.
1: Do you anticipate playing? I'm going to say if you don't have a deal.
2: Like I answered his question earlier, I'm focused on today.
1: Would you continue to negotiate a deal after week one?
2: You know, I feel like I've put this out there. I don't want to get into that with the media. Keep everything in turn.
0: I mean, there were dudes asking in that press conference just now, would you play on Wednesday? I'm where my feet are. I'm where I am today. And now the average of $33.75 million a year makes Gonzalez the highest paid cornerback in NFL history. $102 million guaranteed. He is the impact player on the Patriots defense. And has been since he was a rookie under Bill Belichick in Belichick's final all-pro class and a vital piece of a defending AFC championship roster. Gonzalez is the most important defensive piece of the New England Patriots. And that's what's strange about deals like this is it's a corner. It's a member of the secondary, a quarterback, not a running back. This isn't a flashy, sexy move, but a move like this going into tomorrow's game against the Seattle Seahawks is a move that a team, a franchise, a roster can rally around. We've seen that when star guy signs contract, everybody gets real happy for a few weeks. Strategic move for the front office in New England, who just signed Christian Gonzalez as the first Patriots first round pick to sign an extension with the team since Dante Hightower, who is their 2012 first-round draft pick. I'm going to repeat that. Adam Schefter tweeted this morning, Christian Gonzalez is the first Patriots first-round pick to sign an extension with the team since Dante Hightower, their 2012 first-round draft pick 14 years ago. Drake May comes next. New England is willing to spend, and New England is willing to spend on guys currently on the roster. Christian Gonzalez has inked four more years with the Pats. 310-840-4910. 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Sirius XM Channel 280, 260. Wow, don't go to Channel 280. And the Drake Toll Show on YouTube. You know, one storyline that I want to hit early this morning is one I did not expect to hit at all. And it's the SMU Mustangs and Florida State Seminoles last night. Welcome to the saddest college football game of all time. I'd like to give you a blurb on this because we were slated to start at 7:30. That's when kickoff was going to commence between the number 19 Mustangs and a Florida State team who is fighting for Mike Norvell's job, their head coach, who was once 13-0, winning the ACC championship in 2023, which wasn't that long ago, and then missing the college football playoff back in the 14 format because Florida State's quarterback was hurt for the postseason. Since then, Norvell has gone 2-10 and then 5-7. It's been a disaster in Tallahassee. And now Mike Norvell will be fired after the events of last night. What did not help was the lights going out. The Big Ten, we talked about, they have their own secret clock somewhere in the sky that has one extra second on it if it benefits Michigan against Western Michigan. It was all yesterday. 310-840-4910. You're blowing up the phone line, the text line, over this extra second. Whereas in the ACC, they don't even have a clock. They're just making it up as they go. There's an hourglass somewhere in the void. As the stadium countdown clock hit 7:30, both teams were running out of the tunnels. They were doing the tomahawk chop, bring the horse out, the spear, the ground. An electrical short in the main transformer blew out, and it plunged the stadium into darkness. The press box, the stadium lights, the West Side Tower. Your 7:30 kickoff was delayed until 9:30. As one singular customer, you look at the power outage map, one singular customer had an outage, and that one customer was Florida State's home football stadium. Fans in the stands kept themselves entertained by chanting, waving shirts, passing around beach balls in the dark. There were no lights for the fans, no public address system. They just kind of sat there in silence. Power was only partially restored when they actually kicked the game off. I can't begin to understand how we played college football last night. The National Football League would never allow this. Listen to what these two teams had to deal with over the course of their 60 minutes in their football game. The number 19 team in the country playing on the road against Florida State. No replay reviews. The video review systems and monitors were dead, so officials had zero replay capabilities. Every on-field ruling was final. You stripped away the safety net of modern officiating for an ACC conference game and a top 25 team. No coach-to-player communication, the helmet communication system for both teams, where the coaches today in college football can talk to the players, to the quarterback usually, or the Mike linebacker until the 15-second mark of the play clock. Those were dead. Old-school sideline signals, Connor Stallion style. The scoreboards, the public address speakers, non-functional. The game was kept manually on the field by the referees, and the referee microphones didn't even work to announce penalties. Not to mention, the stadium lights were only halfway operable, leaving parts of the field noticeably substandard visibility-wise. And they still played football. That's a joke, man. The National Football League would never force you in a game with no replay, where the coaches and players couldn't communicate, where the PA system and the scoreboard are out, and the clock. Again, the Big Ten clock is some magic thing in a vault. The ACC's clock is literally in the referee's pocket because the scoreboard doesn't work. The power is out. And what that led to was chaos. SMU turned the ball over four more times than Florida State last night. Last season, teams that were on a minus four turnover differential in college football had one total win. All in every college football game at the FBS level in 2025. Last night, teams at a negative four, minus four turnover differential had one win as the Mustangs snuck past Florida State as 3-point favorites, 27-24. Inside of 30 seconds to go, lined up for a field goal that might as well have been a PAT, SMU takes the lead.
3: and Reed puts it through. SMU takes a 27-24 lead with 21 seconds to play.
0: And the sideline was stunned for Florida State. How in the world did we go side Ashton Daniels, this quarterback who's had a decent career from Stanford to Auburn? He started at Auburn last season. How do we go sign Ashton Daniels, rebuild, to try to save Mike Norvell's job and allow SMU to turn the ball over four times, two Kevin Jennings interceptions and a couple of fumbles? And we're at home and the power's out and the video board doesn't work. I don't think it gets any sadder. There can't be a worse way for your coach squarely on the hot seat to probably have ended his tenure as your head coach than being gifted a win at home in your season opener. And you lose after forcing four turnovers just for the power to go out. Kevin Jennings across the way, the quarterback for SMU, 430 passing yards last night. Two interceptions. One of them wasn't his fault. It was one of those tipped up. Somebody else catches it. But we're talking about the saddest college football game of all time. The team that turned the ball over four more times than the other guys, they still won the contest. And at the end of the game, what I want you to picture here, Bobby Bowden, one of the greatest to ever do it in college football, still top five wins all time. The standard of Florida State, like what you know of Florida State football based on 33 years ago, 27 years ago, based on what you know of 12 years ago, Jimbo Fisher won a national championship in 2013. I want you to think about that. When you listen to this final play, how dead the stadium is, how dead the sound is, how sad the final play is, the pitchy, pitchy woo-woo at the end of the game as Florida State tries to shock SMU and fails.
3: 2 seconds left. Fourth down. Florida State down three. And Daniels just going to run and now try to pitch it backwards. Finds Robinson. Robinson throws it back, and it is intercepted by SMU's LaMondrick Spencer, and the game is over. SMU, despite four turnovers, goes to Tallahassee and beats the Noles 27-24.
0: You could hear the boos rain down at Doak, the home football stadium of Florida State. At a once-storied tradition, a once-proud program has fallen into disarray with the lights off to boot. And now Mike Norvell, that's it. This is beyond reproach. There is no saving your job if you're Mike Norvell. Well, he lost to a top 25 team. You know, that's you got to give him some credit there for that. No. No. The resources that a Florida State has, the acumen that a Florida State has, the 13-0 ACC championship campaign from 2023, they just did it, that Florida State has. And that team since has now gone 7-18 under Norvell and looked as out of sorts last night as a college football powerhouse, as a big brand could look. They spent the last couple of years aggressively fighting the ACC, by the way. They've been in court because they've wanted out of the conference. Florida State would love a bid to the Big Ten, to the SEC. They make a lot more money in those leagues. They've argued their brand deserves a premier national platform, elite financial distribution. Again, Bobby Bowden. I want you to think about Bobby Bowden and go to Jimbo Fisher if you want. The standard that was set for a program. The brutal irony now is you cannot demand a mega conference payout, an SEC, a Big Ten payout, while playing like a bottom tier program. And that's all Florida State has done now the last 2 years and some change. If you continue to slip out of the national tier, if you continue to slip out of the national top tier and lose games, even to a ranked SMU at home, you lose leverage. You lose your national brand appeal. And Florida State has already taken a hit. Now, Mike Norvell will be owed $51 million for all of his troubles, creating a pretty terrifying financial hurdle for any athletic department, even Florida State. But the booster fatigue is real. When a fan base grows apathetic, when they're booing in primetime games at Doak Campbell. So, well, it was supposed to be a primetime game. It was delayed till 9:30 because the lights wouldn't turn on. When they're booing in primetime games at Doak Campbell Stadium, you've turned this into a logistical circus that the donors are sad enough to help you figure out. We'll pay this. If he doesn't immediately string together something at Florida State, this tenure is over, and the Noles in the offseason, if not in season, the Noles in season are moving on, and in the offseason will hire their next head coach. The Mike Norvell era ended in darkness, literal darkness, last night when Florida State lost to SMU 27-24, and the lights wouldn't turn on. You're listening to Westwood One Sports and the Westwood One Sports app. Our phone lines and text lines still open. 310-840-4910. Addie Bates produces. Laura Jimenez runs the board. I don't know. I mean, I did not plan on talking Florida State and SMU this morning as quickly as we got to it in the show, just because I watched the game. But, man, I thought the power outage and just how sad the whole shebang was altogether was the true story. Like, I kind of want to tell that story. But we're not talking about two contenders in college football. Kevin Jennings is good, but I don't foresee SMU as a college football playoff team. Now, I'd like to talk about the contenders. Let's take you to Austin, Texas. Well, kind of. Roy Philpott was on the call last Saturday as the University of Texas Longhorns met Texas State. And Roy can give us his experience from his own two eyes on whether or not Arch Manning and the Longhorns will march into this Saturday, knock off Ohio State, en route to a Heisman Trophy campaign for the Manning kid. Is Texas really that good? We'll answer it with Roy Philpott next. This is Westwood One Sports and the Westwood One Sports app. This is the Drake Toll Show.
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0: The Texas Longhorns and their quarterback Arch Manning on Saturday were just as good as advertised offensively against Texas State. Now, before you dilute Texas State, this is still G.J. Kenny's Texas State, who got a win a couple of seasons ago over the Baylor Bears and has built a program into a formidable enough team that Kenny has been in conversations for jobs across the country as new head coach openings have made their way through the college game. On Saturday, Texas made a statement. But how big was that statement? He's the man who was on the call, the ESPN, Roy Philpott, joining the Drake Toll Show. Roy, appreciate your time and perspective on the Texas Longhorns. And look, I'm not sure how much, and you can give us the context of deducing a win over Texas State and what that means for Texas as an opponent who is still inferior to that brand, that logo of UT. But did you see a national championship caliber program, a Heisman Trophy caliber quarterback this weekend?
1: Well, they were good. I mean, there's no doubt they were impressive to see Arch Manning in person and to understand how he's developed since last year. I think he's gotten better in the short to intermediate passing game. That was a goal of his, 15 yards and in. He had to be more accurate. He showed that on Saturday. He was also very good with a deep ball, ample touch. In fact, I think it was a perfect 3 for 3 on passes, 30 yards or further somewhere in that time, or rather in that yardage range. So he was crisp. He did throw one interception near the goal line at the end of the first half, but otherwise threw for over 300 yards, tied a career high with 4 touchdown strikes, the 1 pick. Do think they want to see him maybe be more productive on the ground against Ohio State this coming Saturday. But no, I mean, he passed the eye test. There's no doubt. I think he's in the conversation for the Heisman Trophy. And just in terms of team talent, you would be hard-pressed to find another team, pound for pound, player for player, that has amassed more talent than the University of Texas right now. And it's Cam Coleman at wide receiver, and Ryan Wingo, and Hollywood Smothers at running back, and Colin Simmons on defense, and Raheem Biles at outside linebacker. I mean, they passed the eye test. I do think they need to show a little bit more upfront offensively, a little bit more upfront opening holes for their running backs with Smothers and Raleigh Brown. But you know what? They were more than adequate Saturday. And Texas State is a team, to your point. Steve Sarkisian said it earlier in the week. Don't be shocked if we get to the end of November and Texas State is one of those G6 possibilities to go to the college football playoff. Bring back their quarterback. They had a pair of 1,000-yard receivers last year. So a good team. And look, Texas dispatched them with relative ease on Saturday. So I think if you're a fan of the Horns, you like what you saw, and you know that you need more Saturday with number one coming to town in Ohio State.
0: Yeah, you said it. There might not be a more talented team in America than Texas. And if there is one, I would say it might be Ohio State. This is a battle of two NFL. This is an NFL futures game between Texas and Ohio State when they meet in week 2 on Saturday. And Roy, I'm going to get kind of existential in college football here. I miss the days where this would have a BCS implication. I miss the days where, you know, we're playing a national championship play-in game on Saturday, and if you lose, you might not make the BCS title game if two teams are sitting undefeated in front of you. But now I think we're watching a game that we could get again in the college football playoff later down the line. Now that you've seen Texas with your own two eyes, what could give the Longhorns a leg up in such a heavyweight bout on Saturday?
1: Well, remember, these two teams played last year in week 1. Texas lost that game 14-7. And in a weird way, that costs Texas a chance to go to the college football playoffs. So I know it's not the BCS, but there were massive implications a year ago that, you know, was a very big deal come December. I think with Texas this year, I look at Arch Manning, and I think one of the differences is all of his experience, the trials and tribulations in that game a year ago. They went for it on 4th down twice early. Did not convert, got stymied in the red zone. Where could Texas be better this go around? I think it's with Arch on the ground. I think they have to use his legs more this year. And I think he's got to be comfortable in doing that. And I think Sark's got to be comfortable, Steve Sarkisian, the head coach, and maybe calling a couple of design runs to kind of get him going. If those boxes are checked, then it's advantage Texas. The fact that this game is in Austin compared to a year ago at the Horseshoe, advantage Texas. The ground game, I expect to be better. I still have some questions with the offensive line. Outside of a 45-yard burst by Hollywood Smothers on the first play from scrimmage Saturday against Texas State, The run game really wasn't where it needed to be, so they got to show a little bit more there. They spent money on the offensive line. Trevor Goosby's healthy at left tackle. That's a big deal. So there are pieces there, but if you're asking me, like, where does Texas need to show something, do a little bit more, where does it have the talent to show and do more, I think it's with the ground game, and I think it's also with Arch Manning on the ground. He can do that with his legs. He's not Peyton. He's not Eli. I think he understands that now. Part of that is being comfortable with who you are in your own skin. Run the ball, Texas. Run the ball, Arch. I think that would be a nice start for UT against the Buckeyes Saturday to play that card a little bit and then allow the passing game to kind of take hold.
0: Joining us from SiriusXM, ESPN play-by-play, Roy Philpott here on the Drake Toll Show, Westwood One Sports and the Westwood One Sports app. Roy, let's go 30,000 feet high to talk college football in the overview. Temporary injunction and litigation, and there have been words, cold gumbo. I said so many phrases that I'd never prepared for in my journalism classes at Baylor University before I got into radio that we've now been accustomed to the last 6 months, maybe even the last year around college football. But we got to see LSU between the lines on Saturday. And man, it draws such a comparison to me for some of those early Miami teams, or even some of the late Miami teams, the early 2000s, 01, where not only will you hate us, you'll hate us even more when we beat you silly. And that's what happened on, I mean, Lane Kiffin's hitting jump shots because LSU is winning by so much on the sideline with like an actual physical basketball and a temporary goal being carried around the sideline. Lane Kiffin is shooting the ball while the game is being played. Are we looking at a bad boy version of college football's next juggernaut?
1: Not yet. Now, certainly they looked the part on Saturday. I still have questions at quarterback with Sam Leavitt. Don't get me wrong.
0: Okay.
1: The final stat line, 16 of 28 passing, look good. The rush yardage looks good. Like, if you didn't know any better, this guy can run it as well as any quarterback in the country. I talked to a former NFL quarterback Sunday morning that compared his running skills, not necessarily in terms of long distance speed, but his running skills and slipperiness is like Lamar Jackson. I saw that Saturday. Clemson had no answer for Sam Leavitt running the football, especially on third down. But in terms of being a thrower, I still have questions. He was under 50% right around halftime. There were some throws that were missed. And I want to see him, A, stay healthy, and B, complete more passes. There's some questions there for me. They dismantled Clemson. Was that Clemson not being very good? Was that LSU being great? Was it a combination of both? I think it's the latter. I think it's the final piece there that it was a combination of both. Talk to me after the Ole Miss game, because LSU is going to walk into a furnace at Vaught Hemingway in Oxford, Mississippi in 2 weeks. And let's see if we have the same temperature check then for the Tigers that we do now. Now they look the part. Now they look like a national championship contender. They made Clemson look pedestrian in every sense of the word. So no pushback after week one. I need to see a little bit more quarterback. And then let's take the conversation further. Blake Baker, defensive play caller, phenomenal. Their defense, I thought, was exceptional. They smashed Clemson in the mouth. There was no response. I want to see a little bit more, strangely enough, from Sam Leavitt. He can do it. We saw him do it at Arizona State 2 years ago. He's got to stay healthy. And I want to see a little bit more accuracy in the passing game. But right now, yeah, LSU looks the part. I've got some doubts later in the season starting in week three. Time will tell in short order whether or not that's going to be proven to be accurate.
0: Oh, Roy, I'm gonna do it. And I told myself that I wouldn't. Addy said that I shouldn't, but I'm going to do it. Gary Patterson, Mike Gundy, like I'm starting to think some of these coaches that are Hall of Fame level coaches who are not head coaches in the game anymore. And there's a knock at the door. Dabo Sweeney's at the house, and I think we're about to have to let him in. It feels like this is we know it's the trajectory, but where is the end of the road?
1: That I don't know. I mean, when you have a coach that's been there for 2+ decades, first as a wide receivers coach, then as the head coach, and you go to 6 straight playoffs and you win 2 national championships, it's hard to just dismiss all of that and say, you know what? He had a bad year last year. It could be a bad season this campaign, and we're going to part ways. So I'm unsure of how the brass at Clemson view the totality of his career when you combine what's happened recently with what's you know, happened long term. But clearly Clemson's been in a downward trend, and most recently in a downward spiral. So 11 games left. They get Georgia Southern this weekend. What does that look like? Like, you better come out of the gates and look and play in a competent way, because Saturday night in Baton Rouge, it was anything but. At one point, it was a 600-yard total offensive performance for LSU, around that number, and for Clemson, it was about 100. You can't be dominated any more than you were. Your blocking was non-existent. Your tackling was terrible, especially on third down. So let's get some more data points before we bury Clemson and Dabo Swinney. But if the current trend continues and you get to the end of the season and you're sitting there around 500 and it's back-to-back years, there's going to have to be a conversation and there's going to have to be some changes made, bare minimum, in your approach to the portal, your approach at quarterback in the portal, your approach on offense in the portal. Because remember, they signed like 10 players out of the portal last year, basically all on defense. You're going to have to really change things up if this current trend continues. So I want to play the wait and see game a little bit, but it feels like some significant changes should be in order if what we're seeing so far in just four quarters continues for the final 11 games. So yeah, I've got questions. I want to see a little bit more before we definitively know. And Dabo, I think, knows. He's a smart man. He's a smart coach. He's been there and done that. This continues. You got to change, or maybe there's going to be a change at the top in Tigertown.
0: I don't know who owns the Chad Morris voodoo doll. I don't know who's got it in their possession right now, but they are doing some terroristic things to that voodoo doll and have been for the last decade since his stint as the head coach at SMU. Morris, now the offensive coordinator once again under Dabo Swinney at Clemson after his stint as the Arkansas head coach. Heck, even struggled at Allen, Texas as the high school head coach there. I feel bad for Chad Morris. He's Roy Philbott joining the Drake Toll Show, Westwood One Sports and the Westwood One Sports app. Roy coming to us from SiriusXM College Football ESPN play-by-play. Roy, we just opened up KSL in Salt Lake City as a new affiliate for Westwood One Sports. And man, we've gotten a lot of feedback about it. You look at a BYU or even a Utah this year who seem to be formidable in the Big 12. So I want to throw you a Big 12 question here. For a BYU Cougars team that went 11-1 in the regular season, missed the playoff as a Power Four team who won 11 games and really didn't get a lot of, they weren't much of a talking point nationally even in missing the postseason. What did they have to do in 2026 to prove that they are a playoff team and an actual contender?
1: I mean, I think the easy answer is beat Notre Dame in mid-October. Yeah. And that's a game that I've circled with the Fighting Irish going to Provo. It's just going to be complete and total chaos. Lavelle Edwards State. I mean, I can't wait to watch that game. I love Bear Bachmeyer. I love their roster. Kalani Sitake had opportunities at Penn State to leave and be the head coach in Happy Valley offseason. He decided to stay. He believes that he's going to be better resourced as a result. You bring back L.J. Martin, who's one of the top running backs in the country. They're off and running. A good start, obviously, Saturday night in Provo. But I think beat Notre Dame, and the rest will take care of itself. They're probably an 8 or 9 point underdog by the time that game gets here. So it's easier said than done. But you either do that or you get to the Big 12 championship game. Let's say you lose close to Notre Dame, and either you beat Texas Tech there or you lose close again. You know, arguably, you've got a path there to get in. Couldn't do it last year. But to me, it's one of those two scenarios. Either beat Notre Dame or win the Big 12 championship. The roster and the talent, I think Drake is there to be able to do it. But they've got to kind of get over that hump and have a signature win somewhere. We haven't seen it yet. But that's how you do it to me. And I think the schedule sets up. You know, their schedule's more difficult than Texas Tech. Texas Tech at 11-1. Without winning the Big 12, I think there's going to be some questions comparing their resume to a resume out of the Big 10 or the SEC at 9-3 potentially. That's another story for another day. BYU with Notre Dame and everything else that you have, I think it could be a little bit different. So, yeah, I mean, to me, that's you got two paths, Big 12 championship or beat Notre Dame. You're sitting there at 11-1. You don't win the Big 12. I still think that'll be good enough.
0: He is Roy Philpott, ESPN play-by-play and Sirius XM. You can hear him every morning. Roy, last thing I got for you, and I'm really going to leave this broad because, look, nobody's going to make Michelangelo paint within the confines of their own rules. No, they let him paint how he wants to paint. For you, your biggest takeaway from week one in college football?
1: Well, LSU certainly is at the top of that list with the beatdown of Clemson. It's hard to argue that. Kind of buried a little bit is Miami Friday night, and Darian Mensah was almost perfect, 27 of 30 passing. Malachi Toney was incredible. He nearly had 200 yards receiving and a handful of touchdowns in the first half at Stanford. They just looked really crisp And they look like a team that's ready to compete for a national championship again. So LSU, Miami kind of passed that early eye test for me. Notre Dame struggled a little bit out of the gate. Doesn't matter. They won. A couple of other teams maybe stumbled a little bit. Doesn't matter. They won. The Michigan, Western Michigan drama, like, what does that mean later in the year, too? Will the committee look at that win and say, well, Michigan, you've got a good record, but, man, I don't know that you should have won this game. Does that hurt them in the court of public opinion? For Western Michigan, too, what about the Broncos? Like, could they be a G6 representative and get hosed in week one by the silly timing thing we've been talking about with the Big Ten this entire week? And the way that game ended, we need some clarity. We need some transparency there, because it felt like the game was over. You go back to replay. You add a second clock.
0: Are you the one who keeps the clock? Who's the one that keeps the clock?
1: Dude, I don't know. I don't know who keeps the clock, because the Big Ten released a video and you can hear what the replay officials are seeing, but they don't match up that audio with the actual video of what clock they were looking at. So I don't know that anything nefarious really went down. Yeah. But I need some more clarity with how that game ended. So, that's another takeaway. You asked me for takeaways. That one's right up there with LSU and Miami looking the part in week one, the controversial ending at the Big House. Western Michigan should have won that game. What we're not talking about is that Michigan looked pretty pedestrian. What does that mean moving forward? And then for Western Michigan, if they run the table, shouldn't they have a chance to be at the college football playoff table? Potentially at 11-1, MAC champions repeating, even though we view that game differently, maybe what the committee will, because they have to view it as a loss. We look at it as a win. So think about that. If it's a Western Michigan Boise State conversation to be that G6 representative, man, maybe the Broncos should be, and they played really well in Ann Arbor Saturday.
0: He is Roy Philpott, ESPN play-by-play on Sirius XM every morning at Roy Philpott. You can follow him on Twitter again at Roy Philpott. Roy, appreciate your perspective, your time. Enjoy the rest of the college football season from the booth.
1: Drake, we appreciate it. Thank you.
0: And that's for all of our listeners. One NFL team decided to go 0-17 before the season has even started as they've named their new starting quarterback, Tua Tagovailoa. This is the Drake Toll Show.
2: It's NFL opening week. 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Matthew Stafford, Christian McCaffrey, Miles Garrett, Fred Warner. 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
2: I was taking shots from the front and the back.
3: I doubled the size of it, you dumb person.
4: Has been named the starting quarterback of the Atlanta Falcons. When asked about this, Tua said, When the franchise was asked about this, they said, well, we had no one else. What did you want us to do? Tua Tagovailoa is the starting quarterback again in the National Football League. And this is solely by virtue of the fact that Michael Penix Jr. just is not ready. He's not ready. He tore his ACL last year. He can't come. But if he was ready, is he really your option at QB1 if you're the Atlanta Falcons? No! No! I am selling the Falcons all year. 0-17 was, it was bleak. I pitched that to you before we hit the break with Roy Philpott. Again, thanks to Roy. I don't think 0-17 is legitimate, but man, the Falcons are about to have a disastrous 2026. And maybe by design. The Falcons have the skill position players. Drake London's one of the highest paid wide receivers in the NFL. Bijan Robinson at running back. Top three highest paid running back in the National Football League. You got the options. Kyle Pitts was good for the first time last year. I drafted him on my fantasy team. You're welcome. So it makes me think the Falcons could compete in 2027. They just don't have a quarterback, and tanking to get a quarterback might be the only option at this point. Here's Kevin Stefanski on making the decision to start Tua Tagovailoa in Atlanta.
5: Yeah, I've gotten to see Tua work from, again, the spring till now. New system for all these guys. And like I told them, you know, there's a lot of newness with our players, with coaches, and, you know, everybody getting up to speed. And he's done a really nice job of working at it. So confidence for us as coaches and players comes from just doing it on the field and watching guys continue to work. And I think he's really put himself in position to go be the best version of himself.
4: Come on, coach speak. Come on, coach speak. You know, confidence for the players and the coaches is the best thing, and we'll put it together on the field. Come on. What do you mean confidence? Tua Tagovailoa has told us before in his career he didn't have any confidence. Until Mike McDaniel stepped in as the head coach of the Dolphins, and he's the first person to ever believe in Tua. After Tua's weird college tenure at Alabama, kind of like benched, unbenched, back when he was backing up Jalen Hurts and helped the Crimson Tide win a national championship, and then goes to Miami, and then four concussions later, he lands in Atlanta, where Miami is still paying his salary. But man, that's not a player, not a quarterback that can help you contend in the National Football League. I think the Falcons know that. And it's a great segue for our biggest losers of the day. Biggest loser, number one, the Atlanta Falcons. Addie Bates produces. 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And the Westwood One Sports app, it is the Drake Toll Show with Laura Jimenez running the board. 310-840-4910. Good morning, Addie.
6: Good morning, Drake Toll.
4: Tua Tagovailoa. Oh, yeah.
6: Tua turn the ball over?
4: Oh, got him again. He got him. He hates you, by the way. He tweeted about you yesterday.
6: Join the club. Stand in line. We do not care. This is great. This is great. If you're a fan of any other team in the NFC South, if you're a Falcons fan, I'm sorry. You can cry. If you want to cry, if you're upset, please call in and we will help you.
4: If you're a fan of any team in the NFC South, I'm so, so sorry about your general existence.
6: No. We're gonna talk about some worst to first, and I have a feeling that, yes, general existence, that I have a feeling that one of those teams in the NFC South has a good chance of being first. But this is funny. This is so funny. First, you have Tua turn the ball over, who doesn't know where he is. He has no clue where he is. He's actually on a plane right now to Australia. He's ready to play in the game in a land down under.
7: What?
6: And then you have the guy who doesn't have a leg at the moment. Like, you have Lieutenant Dan out there. So this is a great, great quarterback matchup if you're a fan of, if you're a New Orleans Saints fan like myself. This is hilarious. Sorry, Falcons fans.
4: And the problem is, your running back is Prime Hulk. Your wide receiver is Captain America. And your tight end is that one guy who from the Fantastic Four, the rock guy. I don't remember the rock guy's name. It's just leading the way is Lieutenant Dan, specifically from the New Year's Eve scene.

0: Turn them off. They're too bright. Turn them off.
1: And the stadium staff said, you know what? He's got a good point. Let's just can these things. Florida State and SMU went into a two-hour light delay after a transformer blew at the game last night, and they still decided to play the game. They did not have replay, so the officials just, there were no challenges. Officials couldn't review anything. They had no replay last night, not to mention no player-to-coach communication either, so they had to use good old-fashioned Connor Stallion's hand signals. And they had dim lighting, and the scoreboard was kept by the officials on the field. What a disaster.
2: Nothing bad can happen. It can only good happen.
3: It's beautiful. It's beautiful. It was hilarious. I'm sitting there waiting for the game to start, and they have the reporters coming out going, hey, yep, they're not going to have anything. It's going to be old-fashioned football. I'm like, we don't have like a backup generator or something like that.
1: Yeah.
3: There's nobody could donate one in that time. Maybe I'm a little sorry.
1: No, I'm with you. I hated too how I can't blame the reporters. They had to talk for two extra hours.
3: No, I feel so bad for them, but they're trying to give you like the updates on what's going to happen. Here's the situation. And the situation, I would rather them everybody have left and go play it at like a local, you know, a JUCO school, JUCO field, high school football field. Go somewhere else.
1: Pascal Hernando. Yeah, let's go to Stark, Florida and play at Stark High School. Yeah, started at 9:15, and I did not like the way we were like, look at this. Football is what was meant to be played. The rustic American game. No, this is a top 25 team playing on the road at Florida State in a standalone game on Labor Day. Don't do this to me. It's not cool. Your lack of lights is not cool. You can't make it look cool, and it wasn't last night. Florida State losing 27-24 at the hands of number 19 SMU. Your final biggest loser of the day, the Jets. Hard to replace a legend. Falcons still trying to replace Matt Ryan. Saints trying to replace Drew Brees. Steelers and Big Ben. Colts and Peyton Manning. Even the Giants and Eli. And the Jets are still trying to replace Joe Namath. And that is your biggest losers of the day. Addie Bates produces. Laura Jimenez runs the board. It is Westwood One Sports and the Westwood One Sports app. Oh, man. Alive today? Aaron Judge and the New York Yankees as the favorite to win the World Series from the AL. That's right. More on it on the Drake Toll Show.
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8: Good morning. Well, here's what we're learning today. We're on the other side of Labor Day. We'll start with headlines in our area and a case you may remember from 2024. An update now from Clark County with a man charged in the killing of his two children, pleading no contest. Investigators say Victor Acosta stabbed his kids and wife. This was July of 2024 in Abbotsford. His wife survived. The children did not. Acosta pleaded no contest to charges of first-degree homicide and attempted first-degree homicide and will be sentenced at a later date. Well, in the Holman area, investigators are working to learn what caused a Sunday morning house fire. This was at a home on Cliff View Drive on Sunday morning. The fire started in the basement. A firefighter was treated at the scene for a heat-related illness. No other injuries reported. The DNR has new stamps. If you're looking to get a peek at these, the Department of Natural Resources recently announced winners of this year's hunting design contest. Rich Miller of Hazelhurst won the waterfowl contest. Sam Tim has the first place pheasant design. Doug Schuster of Hatley won the wild turkey category. You can see a sneak peek online. Pretty nice artwork. 715newsroom.com. And we know Camp Randall's good if you want to jump around. But what about if you want to slow down? Well, two Wisconsin cities rank among some of the best places to retire in the entire country. Finance website WalletHub recently had a study that aimed to determine the top five cities for retirees to kick their feet up after a long career. Madison was the highest ranked Wisconsin city and 11th overall in the country. And of course, you're curious, what's the best place to put your boots up? Looks like Orlando, Florida takes that title. How about a little wisdom from the ladies from Big Bang Theory? Trust me, it ties in.
9: That'd be my boyfriend, happier playing his dopey Star Trek game with his friends than hanging out with me.
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9: What?
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11: Today is Star Trek Day, honoring when the first show aired back in 1966. It was a breakthrough as it was a sci-fi show designed for adults. Kirk, Spock, and McCoy led the team. It made the actors household names, even though William Shatner couldn't pull off the Vulcan salute without glue. And for the record, no one ever said, "Beam me up, Scotty." Today, dress up. Consider it a Halloween pregame. Watch a show and learn a little Klingon. Jup. Look it up. I'm Bree Tennis.
10: Don't worry, you don't have to look it up. It means friend. I got you. And live long and prosper. Maybe you know that from Star Trek. How about some other words of wisdom by Casper's doppelganger?
12: I keep various weaponry strategically placed around the office.
10: It's true, he does. And if you're wondering who his doppelganger is,
11: look it up.
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14: You want to have that rain gear with you on your way out the door as we track scattered showers and a few rumbles of thunder periodically through our Tuesday. In between, we are going to have mostly cloudy skies, breezy winds developing, our afternoon high seasonable in the upper 70s. Aside from an early shower or storm tonight, we'll have partial clearing late down to 62, turning mostly sunny, breezy tomorrow back in the upper 70s. On 13 First Alert, meteorologist Derek Dolman.
7: It's time to huddle up, Wisconsin. 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

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A DK show coming to you from the TDS Sports Talk Studios this morning. 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Got your Alexa devices, your app, and of course the video stream that's up and rolling, rocking and rolling here this morning. What do we have on our game plan? What do we got rolling here? We got lots to catch up on. A lot to catch up on. We've got Brewers. Brewers picking up a dramatic come-from-behind victory yesterday afternoon, early evening against the Chicago Cubs after dropping the weekend series against the Cincinnati Reds. Brewers bouncing back with a 4-3 victory over the Cubs to take game one of this series. And it was thanks to three runs in the bottom of the eighth. Mitchell, Ortiz, Chirio, sack fly for Yelich for the Brewers to put up those three runs. And that sack fly from Yelich, it was crucial because on the top of the ninth, Lara with a great catch. PCA, P. Crow Armstrong narrowing the deficits with his solo shot. And then Jackson Chirio with a great catch to close out the game. So Chirio, too, hitting those two runs in the bottom of the eighth for a two RBI single to take the lead, too. So, but a dramatic finish to game one yesterday. Oh, man, we got lots to talk about here with the Brewers. So Brew Crew, with that win yesterday, too, now own the season series over the Cubbies. So that factors in a little bit to the magic number. Magic number's at 9 for the Brewers to win the division. It's a little bit smaller to clinch a postseason spot. So that's coming down the wire here, getting closer and closer for that to happen. And maybe they'll get it done tonight with Jacob Mizorowski on the mound. But we'll recap, obviously, yesterday's game. But I gotta throw this out there, too, for Brewers fans. Are you starting to get a little nervous when it comes to the pitching? And maybe specifically one Kyle Harrison. Not a great outing again from him over the weekend against the Reds. And Pat Murphy already kind of given some hints about what his role could be going forward. It's probably giving a lot of Brewers fans some flashbacks to last year when it came to Jacob Mizorowski. And Dustin May, I mean, he had a solid start going, and then the rain delay ended it quicker. So, but I got to ask, Brewers fans, are you starting to get a little bit nervous when it comes to the starting pitching for the Brewers as we inch closer and closer to the postseason, and specifically one Kyle Harrison, and maybe throw a little Dustin May in there? We'll see Jacob Mizorowski tonight, and I think, you know, maybe we were talking a little bit about it last week. There was some talk about, okay, starting to get a little concerned with him too, fatigue or what. I think tonight is going to tell us a lot, you know, because you look at his last couple outings, they were coming on a wet mound and a little slippage on that mound. Got a controlled environment at your home ballpark at American Family Field. So maybe we'll have a little bit of a better idea with that. So, but on a scale of 1 to 10, where are you at on that concern level when it comes to some of your pitchers? Or if you really want to break it down by pitcher, by pitcher, by pitcher, you can. Brandon Sproat back with the ball club in a relief role. So, yeah, lots to talk about for this Brewers team. We'll get to that coming up here in just a little bit. Badger football, it was kind of a tale of two halves, wasn't it? I mean, first half, you're like, oh, man, even the halftime crew with Chris Sims and those peeps, they were like, man, if Wisconsin plays like this the rest of the season, they're going to be in good shape, and they may surprise. And then the second half was just like, yuck. So I don't know if we really take away anything from game one.
especially the first game of the college football season, we see so many teams, whether it's like maybe a closer than what should be game. I mean, the whole Michigan, Central Michigan debacle thing. Oof. But can we take anything away from that game on Sunday? Sunday night at Lambeau Field? Anything? I was really thinking, man, Tuesday when we're back on, we're going to be talking about some positive stuff. And I was already prepared. I'm like, I know there's no such thing as maybe a moral victory, but, you know, possibly thinking some positives about the Badgers team. But then that second half kind of really stunk it up. But we'll talk to RJ Cardinal. He was at the game. So we'll chat with him. All things Badgers and look ahead to week number two, game number two for the Badger football team. A little bit more locally, UW Eau Claire picked up a win against Alma. You had UW Stout Polytechnic also picking up a win against Dubuque to open up their college football seasons. Also on the docket, we are just days away, peeps, from the Packers kicking off their season. In fact, the NFL kicks off their season tomorrow night. We got Patriots. We've got Seahawks to kick off the season. Don't forget to get your picks in right now for our Pro Football Weekly Pick'em Challenge brought to you by Wisco's and Home Oasis. You got to go to our website for that. So, but we'll talk some Packers. And again, I don't, I'm not an expert in this field, but it is kind of some newsworthy stuff late last week, the Josh Jacobs timeline, maybe moving up a little bit. Well, we know the trial is moving up, or his court appearance, I should say, is moving up because it was initially in November, and now it's going to be on Thursday, the 10th. Big time moving up. I'll go through some of the thoughts from people in the, I should say in the know, but in the law area, kind of getting their thoughts from it. Does this mean a potential return or an early return for Josh Jacobs? I have no idea. And I don't like to speculate on legal matters to this magnitude, but it is noteworthy. It is newsworthy from a sports perspective. So, but we've got lots of Packers stuff to hit up as we inch a little bit closer and closer to kickoff, which is just days away this Sunday against the Vikings. But again, the NFL season kicks off tomorrow, so you got to get your picks in. All right, it's free to play, and you can win surprises at the end of the whole thing. Brought to you by, again, from our friends Wisco's and Home Oasis. It is Tuesday, which means it is a Toys and Ford Grind My Gears Tuesday. So what is grinding your gears? You can let us know by hitting us up on that Shoe Doctor's bullpen line, 715-830-1912, or hang out in the Section 105 chat room. Also, because going to find out in the next few days. We got some new stuff every day, and just kind of, it's like the new year with football after Labor Day and heading into the fall. It's going to be a busy time. So new segment called Tip of the Cap. All right. Since Tuesdays, we still do our Grind My Gears, but if you want to tip the cap to something or somebody out there, hit us up. All right. Send it on over. But That's your game plan for us this morning. As you can tell, we got a lot of things to hit up on. It's a good day to be talking some sports. All right, so let's pitter-patter. Let's get at her. We'll take our first break, and then we'll get the opening drive going here. Let's talk some Brewers to open it up. Not a great weekend against the Reds, dropping that series, but a nice bounce back, come from behind victory, dramatic fashion last night, early evening. Yesterday afternoon, however you want to term it. So we'll hit that up and then look ahead to game two with Jacob Mizorowski. Lots to talk about when it comes to the pitching staff with this thing too. So I want to hear your thoughts. Hit us up with some texts, 715-830-1912, or you can hang out in the Section 105 chat room. So let's take a quick break and we'll get things going here this morning. Talking some baseball after these few words.

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All right, we've got baseball to open up things here this morning. The Brew Crew, it seems like it was moons ago with that Red Series, given the dramatic game yesterday against the Cubbies. But the Brewers picking up a Labor Day victory against the Cubs in come-from-behind fashion. Thanks to three runs in the bottom of the eighth, that insurance run from Christian Yelich and that sacrifice fly paid dividends big time for the Brewers. But a 4-3 victory for the Crew. Robert Gasser, I mean, the first few innings, up until that fifth inning, the first four innings, dude was solid. His command was there, but just kind of started to fall off in that fifth. Well, bullpen comes in and giving up a couple of earned runs if you count Trevor McGill's solo shot to PCA at in that final inning there. But I know there's a lot of Cubs fans this morning questioning Craig Counsell with his move of keeping Matthew Boyd, who was dealing. I mean, he was dealing, but keeping Matthew Boyd in that going into the eighth inning, and it didn't work out, giving up, you know, a walk to Mitchell and then a double to Joey Ortiz. Two on, nobody out with Jack Soterio coming up, and Jack Soterio with the big time hit to get those two runs across the board to take the lead. And then Christian Yelich with the bases loaded, able to hit one deep to right to score another run. And Brewers taking a 4-2 lead in the ninth inning. And then defensive plays. So first quick out, ground out to the first base, and then a shot. Lara making a fantastic catch in right field. Web gem, top catch, top play. And PCA comes up, and he hits a solo shot to cut the deficit to 4-3. And then coming up after that, Suzuki hits a shot to the left. Looked like it was going to die right in front of Jack Soterio, but then Jack Soterio making a sliding catch to finish the game, to close out the game and give the Brewers a 4-3 victory to take this, to take the season series against the Chicago Cubs, because the Brewers now hold the tiebreaker, which kind of affects the magic number now, because it's essentially 9. Because if the Brewers tie up, Brewers and Cubs tie up, Brewers have the tiebreaker. So, magic number down to the single digits here as we race towards the finish line. If you're talking about clinching a postseason spot, well, I've seen different ones here, but you know, I've seen anywhere from like 4 to 6. So I mean, it's kind of all over the place. It's kind of all over the place. But I'm gonna go with the one that's kind of out there a little bit more. It looks like it's 6. So NL Central 9. NL number 1 seed 16, the bye is 15, the postseason is 6. Wins to reach 100, if that's a thing, 11. So they would have to go 11-6 in their final 17 games to hit the 100 win mark. So fantastic finish to the game yesterday, and now you get it set up for Jacob Mizorowski on the mound tonight for the Brewers. You got to be feeling good about your chance with the Miz. I know the Miz, last time we saw him, not the greatest outing going up against the Cubbies, but you're looking for a bounce back win. But overall, I got to ask, on a scale of maybe 1 to 10, where's your concern level when it comes to some of these pitchers right now? Because let's face it,
Let's call a spade a spade. There's got to be some concern with some of your starters. Not Logan Anderson. Probably not so much with Miz, but there's a little bit. I think tonight could go a long way to maybe silencing some of that concern. But the big one is Kyle Harrison. The big one's Kyle Harrison. Because he didn't make it out of the fourth inning in his start over the weekend against the Reds. So that's, I mean, you're talking about consecutive starts for Kyle Harrison now where it hasn't looked great. And Pat Murphy kind of hinted at, all right, there might be a change coming now with Kyle Harrison, saying, quote, I'm sure it will lean to some type of adjustment in terms of maybe he won't start. Maybe he'll end up being in the middle of the game. He might start the game and go shorter, that type of thing. Once we get those off days and we can get some health. So something to monitor, something to kind of watch going forward. Kyle Harrison, maybe going to the bullpen. Murphy also saying, quote, it's a daunting task if you keep getting short starts like that. At some point, we'll come up for air. This team has been resilient all year long. I believe they'll bounce back. Just when you count them out, you look up and go, gosh, we're doing pretty good. I believe in it. So again, this was over the weekend in that Red series. Kyle Harrison, for what it's worth, said, physically, I'm feeling good. Results have obviously sucked. Felt like I got to my spot, but I got beat. Tough to pinpoint. Quality execution. That's what it comes down to. I wasn't able to do that. And if you look at his miles per hour, especially like on the fastball, it's a little bit down since coming off the injured list. So maybe that's something to look at. But Murphy also saying, is there something in his delivery that kind of tips the hitter off that it's a fastball? That might be when you don't get results, it kind of plays on your mind. It's a whole mental thing that we're trying to correct. So definitely something to kind of monitor going forward. Maybe they skip a start for him to kind of regroup, to refresh, to refocus. But if you have some concern with the pitching staff, hey, I'm there with you too. I got a little bit of concern. I got a little bit of concern with Kyle Harrison going forward because, yeah, it does give you some flashbacks or some reminders of last year with Jacob Isurowski. Now, I think, you know, when it came to Miz, a lot of it was, okay, is he going to be on the postseason roster? Is it? I don't think there's right now a question of whether Kyle Harrison would be on the postseason roster or not. I think now is the question, okay, how do we use him? How do we maximize maybe essentially what we have left in the tank with him? How do we maximize that? Is that shorter starts? Is that coming out of the pen? You know, for the longest time, when it came to this pitching staff for the Brewers, one of the things we kept saying was, gosh darn it, it's going to be nice to maybe have a little bit more of a typical starting rotation. Well, now it maybe throws a little bit of a wrench into this thing. You might have to have an opener, or maybe you do have a piggyback start where it's a shorter start for Kyle Harrison and then somebody like a Brandon Sprout or a Shane Drouin or even a Chad Patrick comes in and eats up a few innings after that. They have those options. That's one thing that they have with this entire pitching staff when you include the bullpen is that they've got guys that can eat up some innings. They've got guys who have some starting experience. But it's definitely going to be something to monitor in these last, you know, couple of turns through the rotation here. And it brings it back to Jacob Isurowski. Now, Jacob Isurowski is going to be a starter in the postseason. But when we look at his last couple of starts, if there is maybe a little bit of concern, you know, you have some of the national talking heads say, man, maybe Brewer should skip a turn in his rotation just to get him a little bit more rest. I mean, you look at, you know, Cubs, he went 4 innings, 5 earned runs. The Mets picked up a win, 6 innings, 2 earned runs, couple walks, 6 strikeouts, had some issues with the mound. That was, you know, raining all day at New York. Cubs, it was kind of raining too, a little bit of humidity. That's
where it could kind of come up on. It was just, it was soaked in with the Miz and his long stride. Maybe that affected him. We'll get that answer tonight. Because you have a controlled environment in your home field at American Family Field. I don't think that they're, I'm not going to get all conspiracy theory and say teams are doing this on purpose. And I know Matt Arnold already squashed that when he was asked about that. Maybe a little bit here and there. I mean, we've seen teams, you know, whether it's the infield and that, but I think, you know, maybe it's something to kind of follow. I'm not quite there yet. I'm not quite there yet. But I get it. If you have a little bit of concern about Jacob Mizorowski, maybe we'll feel better about it tonight. You're hoping that you feel better about it tonight. And I think outside the win, we just kind of want to watch, okay, how is he on the mound? How is that location? How's the miles per hour, right? With, all right, what we assume is a controlled environment with the mound. It's going to be to his liking. They're going to set it up, et cetera, et cetera, et cetera. But if the miles per hour is still down, well, then we can't say it's, well, the mound issues. You know, he's slipping on the mound. If there's still some issues with his average velocity where it's down a couple notches, then you kind of maybe like, oh, do you skip a turn in that rotation, get him some health, get him some rest so he's really refreshed before the postseason starts? But it's a big start for Mizorowski, I think, tonight for a multiple for multiple reasons. One, because it is the Cubs. Because you want to cut down that magic number even more. You want to inch closer to clinching that spot. But also, maybe to calm some nerves that may be out there regarding Jacob Mizorowski. Just a little bit. We got more Brewers talk coming your way, but we got to take a quick break. But on a scale of 1 to 10, all right, on a scale of 1 to 10, are you a little concerned with some of your pitching staff? Maybe outside Logan Hedgeson, because that kid's just wheeling and dealing at this point. But Miz, Harrison, May, throw in a Robert Gasser. Little concerned? Or not there yet. We'll take a quick break. Back with plenty more coming up after these few words.

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If you're from Wisconsin, you know there is something special about this time of year. The days are getting a little bit shorter, the evenings are starting to cool off, and before you know it, hunting season will be here. 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Oh, gosh darn it. 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Stop by Tilden Gun. Get geared up and start counting down the days to another great Wisconsin fall. Tilden Gun, helping Wisconsin hunters make the most of every season. Happy hunting and good luck this fall. I don't know. It's like allergies, like just killer right now. So I apologize if there's like a little bit of a break here or there, but gosh darn it. Hold on a second. All right. Hopefully. Ooh, they're just like killing me this weekend. Oh, actually killing me the last week or so. But anyways, back to some Brewers talk here. So we were just talking a little bit about Jacob Mizrowski. We know what he did in his last outing against the Chicago Cubs. But on the flip side, who's going for the Cubbies? Well, we've got Mr. David Peterson again, another left-handed pitcher going up against the Brew Crew. And in his last game against the Brewers, it was a short start for him too, just 3 2/3. Six earned runs, 4 walks, 4 strikeouts. So it was Peterson and Mizrowski last time, and the last time that these two face each other. So which pitcher is going to have the better bounce back game, right? When you look at it from Mizrowski and you look at it from Peterson, you know, if you were a betting person, I'd probably go Mizrowski, but regardless, when we look at this matchup here, I mean, you've got hitters that are pretty experienced between both of these pitchers. I don't think there's going to be anything that's going to be, you know, surprising or anything like that. But when we look at it, let's look at it from the Brewer side of things. Jackson Chirio has had some great success against Peterson. 11 career at-bats. A couple of dingers, 455 batting average, and a 1.591 OPS. Then you've got Contreras, 14 career at-bats, 286. Sanchez, he might be in the lineup since it's a lefty, 8 career at-bats, 250. Terang has struggled, 8 career at-bats, 0-for. Vaughn, who's been really good against left-handed pitching this year, 5 career at-bats, 400. And Yelich, 8 career at-bats, just 125. Actually, Sal Frelick is 6 career at-bats, 333. Joey Ortiz, 9 career at-bats, just 222. I want to get to Joey Ortiz coming up here in just a sec, too. On the flip side, Cubs hitters going up against Jacob Mizrowski. Bush, 11 career at-bats, 182, but he does have 3 ribbies. Pete Crow Armstrong, 10 career at-bats, 0-for average, but a 167 OPS. Ian Happ, 11 career at-bats, 182. Suzuki really is the only, actually, Bregman and Suzuki, both career, 9 career at-bats against him, 333. Suzuki has a 1.167 OPS. Bregman, 333 average. So, but Joey Ortiz, okay. Let's get back to Joey Ortiz here for just a sec. This guy is continuing to play at a high level for the Brewers. Yesterday, you know, we talk about that eighth inning, ninth inning. There was a couple of plays that probably won't get a whole lot of attention or credit to. And one of it is Joey Ortiz with that double in the eighth. Garrett Mitchell gets the walk. And then Joey Ortiz comes up big with that double. But also with that hit is third base coach Erickson. It had to have been tempting as heck to send Garrett Mitchell. We have seen Erickson be incredibly aggressive coaching third base. We've seen it. And down one,
in that situation, it had to be very, very tempting knowing it's Garrett Mitchell, he's got some speed to send him. But to have the wherewithal, to have the, like, okay, I know who's coming up. It's the top of our order. Nobody down. Let's not make the first out at home, right? That's a rule. That's preached all the way down to Little League. To hold up them, and then Jackson Chourio rewarding them with that two RBI single. But Joey Ortiz, when you continue to look at what he's still doing, at what point do we stop saying, all right, he's just on one. Like, it's not a fluke anymore. Because in his last 30 games, he's hitting .310, and he's slugging .506. If you want to narrow it down to his last 17 at-bats, .529 slugging and a .294 average. Dude is still going out there and producing. And he has become a key figure within this lineup. Nobody had that on their flipping bingo card at the beginning of the year. And we were talking about, you know, July. He hit .309 in the month of July. He hit .313 in the month of August. It's September 8th, but so far in September, .313. .563 slugging. .353 on base percentage. Joey Ortiz on the season now is up to .255 with a .707 OPS and a .318 on base. I get the whole lefty righty sort of thing, but when it comes to the postseason, and maybe to just finish off this month, given some of the defensive issues that Hamilton has also had at third base, I mean, would you be upset if Joey Ortiz got more starts at third base, regardless if it was lefty-righty? Now, to be fair, on the flip side, Hamilton, in his last 51 at-bats, is also hitting .314. So if you want to narrow it down to his last 23 ABs, .261. But you probably still take that for David Hamilton. David Hamilton is hitting career highs, or averaging career highs. He's hitting .246 this year. He's a career .231. On base, .317. He's a career .296. OPS, .657. He's a career .648. But It comes down to, are you willing to maybe sacrifice a little bit of the defense? Because Hamilton, let's call a spade a spade. There's been some issues at third base. Or do you just not mess with what's working offensively at this point? 14 at-bats so far in the month of September. David Hamilton's actually hitting .357. It's that fine balance. Offense, production, defense. You just hope some of those miscues on the defensive side really don't pop up in the postseason. But I feel like Murphy and the Brewers, they're going to continue to roll with that plan when they get to the postseason, doing that lefty-righty matchup. But Joey Ortiz, man, he continues to be a big part of this team. This team's success as we race towards the finish line of this regular season and get into the postseason. All right, we'll take a quick break, and then we'll start to wrap up the first hour. What's the latest playoff picture look like right now? We'll go through that coming up after these quick words.

0: 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Then hit us up on Facebook, Twitter, or the text line and let your fingers do the talking.
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So where are things currently at, playoff standings here, as we are below 20 games left of this Major League Baseball season. If we look at the American League side of things, not a whole lot has changed here. Tampa Bay still leading the AL East. The Yankees 4 back. Boston 6 back. White Sox still leading the AL Central. Cleveland 3 back. Minnesota 7.5 back. In the AL West, Houston holding on to their lead. They are 2 games ahead of Texas. Seattle 6 back. If we look at the National League, what was a big game or a big series between the Braves and the Phillies also this past week? And Braves holding on to a 4-game lead over the Phillies, Miami 13.5 back. The West, the Dodgers holding on to a commanding 10.5-game lead over the Diamondbacks. Padres are 11.

0: Philadelphia is the top wild card team right now, just by the slimmest of margins. Philadelphia is 81-63. The Cubs 81-64. Arizona's holding on to that final wild card spot, but the Padres are just a half game out. It seems like it's between Arizona and the Padres. But if you are a Marlins fan or a Cardinals fan or even a Pirates fan, hey, you're just five games back if you're the Marlins or the Cardinals, 5.5 for the Pirates. So not out of it yet, but it's maybe shaping up to be a battle between the Diamondbacks and the Padres for that final wild card spot in the National League. Just looking, I was just curious, do we get, oh yeah, so here's where things could get really interesting. The Diamondbacks and Padres wrap up their season in a three-game series playing against each other. That might decide if everything kind of stays status quo and we head into that series where things stand right now. That series will determine who gets the final wild card spot between the Diamondbacks and the Padres. So that's setting up to be a heck of a series. Believe the Phillies and the Braves also play each other for one more time, do they? Yes. So the Phillies have a three-game set against Houston, and then they got to go to Atlanta for three games after this. It'll be this upcoming weekend. But then the Phillies also have to take on the Brewers too, so that'll be interesting. Cubs fans will probably have to be Brewers fans for that series towards the end of the month, when it comes to maybe like wild card and hosting a wild card game. But that's where it all stands right now as we begin one of the final stretches here of this regular season for Major League Baseball, racing closer to the postseason. All right, coming up next hour, we'll dabble into a little bit of Badger football talk, but I want to get your thoughts, Badgers fans, on what you witnessed Sunday night at Lambeau Field. It was almost a tale of two halves, it feels like. We'll talk to RJ Cardinal. He was there. We'll talk to RJ coming up in the 8 o'clock hour, but gives you some time to give us your takes on what you saw from that Badger football team. I was thinking after the first half, are we going to be talking about moral victories, or gosh darn it, are they going to pull this thing off? I mean, even the halftime people were talking about, man, Wisconsin's impressive, you know. But then it just kind of fell off in the second half. So we'll hit that up. We've got Packers talk as we are racing towards kickoff Sunday. The NFL season kicks off tomorrow night, but the Packers kicking off Sunday. Josh Jacobs, updates on his situation. So we'll throw in lots of Packers talk here as we inch closer and closer to that week one game at Minnesota, taking on the Vikings. But again, don't forget to get your picks in. All right, start to make your picks. You have to, because the season kicks off tomorrow for our Pro Football Weekly Pick'em Challenge, brought to you by Wisco's and Home Oasis. Just go to our website, sportstalk1051.com, click on the win stuff image, another window will open up, and then you'll see the Pro Football Challenge image. Click on that, and that's where you make your picks. Okay? That simple. So, also don't forget, it is a Toys of Ford Grind My Gears Tuesday. So what's grinding your gears? You can let us know. Get it off your chest. Hit us up on that Shoe Doctor's bullpen line, 715-830-1912. Also, we're doing a little Tip of the Cap Tuesday. So you can send those too. We'll wrap up the first hour with Morgan. Good morning, Morgan.
1: Did I miss the memo? It's like what? Fancy Tuesday? You got a dress code on. Is there an occasion?
0: Yeah, the debut of the 715 tailgate. I'll be on TV.
1: Oh, you're getting fancy.
0: Yeah.
1: Nice. Okay, yeah. That explains it. Yeah. So Tuesday Tussle Topics, sports. I'm going to ask you your opinion. I was reading this thread about things that people would change if they rewrote the rules of sports.
0: Okay.
1: You tell us if this is something you agree with or not.
0: Okay,
1: so football. I don't think there should be an intentional grounding penalty. How do you feel about that?
0: No, I think there should be.
1: Okay, what about if it's called when, like, say you're just trying to hit a receiver who runs a bad route or something? You think that comes back on reffing more so than having the option to call it?
0: Yeah, because they should be able to know if there's a receiver within the vicinity. So,
1: okay, so
0: like intentional grounding, I mean, if you know there's a pass rush coming and you just throw it down like that, yeah, no, that's
1: spike it versus giving.

0: Going to throw forward momentum.
1: Yep.
0: Okay, so what about I don't like any neutral site college games aside from bowl games. Should they all be played at one school or the other?
1: That one's tough because it was cool to see the Badgers at Notre Dame at Lambeau Field.
0: Right, and jumping around in the stands at Lambeau, like that nice kind of mashup of Wisconsin sports dump for sure.
1: But I get the college environment, but no, I like neutral ones.
0: You do?
1: Yep.
0: What would be your dream Super Bowl location?
1: I don't know. Not Green Bay.
0: Why not? Too much?
1: No, I the unpredictable of the weather. So.
0: Okay. You don't think that would be a fun wild card to throw in? You got, two West Coast teams that have to come and play Super Bowl in the middle of winter? That'd be kind of fun, right?
1: Yeah.
0: Put them through their paces a little bit?
1: Yeah.
0: If we got to be tough, you got to be tough?
1: Yeah.
0: How about baseball? We'll switch sports to the diamond. I don't like the automatic intentional walk.
1: No, I'm okay with it.
0: You're going to keep that one?
1: Yep.
0: What about frequency of, interleague rivalry matchups? So New York, Mets, Yankees, that kind of thing. Yeah. What do you like the frequency of that? Do you think it's too much?
1: So maybe like Brewers Twins.
0: Right.
1: Yeah.
0: I'll say that.
1: I like if it's like a home and away.
0: Okay.
1: Yeah, I think if it's the natural rivalries, like I feel like you have to have Mets, Yankees. I feel like I still want Twins and Brewers for a home and away.
0: Yeah.
1: Do a series apiece and you're fine.
0: No more than that, though. It's overkill.
1: Yeah.
0: So on that note, just a sidebar question. Who makes the schedules?
1: Some guy in an office.
0: Is it really like the scheduler? Do you look at a calendar?
1: There used to be a scheduler, but it might be a really very computer generated now.
0: I was just super curious who had that job. Had to sit down and be like, okay, you play now and you play then. Because it's already, this week is Boyceville's homecoming. Doesn't that sound weird? Plus they lost yesterday because of Labor Day. Who made that schedule?
1: Exactly.
0: That's weird.
1: Right. All right. Thanks, Margs.
0: Anytime, guess.
1: Three more to go. We'll be back after these news updates.
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0: Good morning. Well, here's what we're learning today. We're on the other side of Labor Day. We'll start with headlines in our area. And a case you may remember from 2024, an update now from Clark County with a man charged in the killing of his two children, pleading no contest. Investigators say Victor Acosta stabbed his kids and wife. This was July of 2024 in Abbotsford. His wife survived. The children did not. Acosta pleaded no contest to charges of first-degree homicide and attempted first-degree homicide and will be sentenced at a later date. Well, in the Holman area, investigators are working to learn what caused a Sunday morning house fire. This was at a home on Cliff View Drive on Sunday morning. The fire started in the basement. A firefighter was treated at the scene for a heat-related illness. No other injuries reported. The DNR has new stamps. If you're looking to get a peek at these, the Department of Natural Resources recently announced winners of this year's hunting design contest. Rich Miller of Hazelhurst won the waterfowl contest. Sam Tim has the first place pheasant design. Doug Schuster of Hatley won the wild turkey category, and you can see a sneak peek online. Pretty nice artwork. 715newsroom.com. And we know Camp Randall's good if you want to jump around, but what about if you want to slow down? Well, two Wisconsin cities rank among some of the best places to retire in the entire country. Finance website WalletHub recently had a study that aimed to determine the top five cities for retirees to kick their feet up after a long career. Madison was the highest ranked Wisconsin city and 11th overall in the country. And of course, you're curious, what's the best place to put your boots up? Looks like Orlando, Florida takes that title. How about a little wisdom from the ladies from Big Bang Theory? Trust me, it ties in.
3: That'd be my boyfriend, happier playing his dopey Star Trek game with his friends than hanging out with me.
4: Wars.
3: What?
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0: Or is there?
5: Today is Star Trek Day, honoring when the first show aired back in 1966. It was a breakthrough as it was a sci-fi show designed for adults. Kirk, Spock, and McCoy led the team. It made the actors household names, even though William Shatner couldn't pull off the Vulcan salute without glue. And for the record, no one ever said, beam me up, Scotty. Today, dress up. Consider it a Halloween pregame. Watch a show and learn a little Klingon. Jup. Look it up. I'm Bree Tennis.
6: Don't worry. You don't have to look it up. It means friend. 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And live long and prosper. Maybe you know that from Star Trek. How about some other words of wisdom by Casper's doppelganger?
7: I keep various weaponry strategically placed around the office.
6: It's true. He does. And if you're wondering who his doppelganger is,
5: look it up.
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9: You want to have that rain gear with you on your way out the door as we track scattered showers and a few rumbles of thunder periodically through our Tuesday. In between, we are going to have mostly cloudy skies, breezy winds developing, our afternoon high seasonable in the upper 70s. Aside from an early shower or storm tonight, we'll have partial clearing late down to 62, turning mostly sunny breezy tomorrow back in the upper 70s. On 13 First Alert, meteorologist Derek Dahlman.
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1: Second hour, kick it off on this Tuesday morning. We're all going to get screwed up if you had the day off yesterday for Labor Day. I'm pretty sure that I'm going to say Monday morning here a couple times this morning. So, but happy Tuesday, September 8th. Thanks for making us a part of your start. If you are up and at it and listening on the radio dials of 105.1 FM, 790 AM, also available to stream up online at sportstalk1051.com. Got your Alexa devices. Did I say the app yet? Download the Wisco Sports app. Take it on to go. Video stream is also up and rolling here this morning. First hour, we talked all Brewers. Brew crew. What a win yesterday against the Cubbies. We got game two of the series tonight. Jacob Mizorowski is going to be on the mound. So we'll get back to more Brewers talk. But I got to ask Brewers fans, because I'm going to throw it out there. Are you concerned a little bit about the pitching? Kyle Harrison, maybe specifically. Are you concerned? Level of concern. Scale of 1 to 10. All right, hit me up with quick text or a message on the Section 105 chat, okay? So we'll get back to some more baseball talk, some more Brewers talk coming up here in just a little bit. But a reminder, tonight's game, you can listen to it on the radio dials, 105.1 FM, 790 AM. First pitch, 6:40. Coverage begins at 6:05. And thank goodness the series is in Milwaukee, so we don't have any more rain delays. Just throwing that out there, too. That was annoying this past weekend. But we got RJ Cardinal coming up here in a little over an hour. So we'll talk some Badgers with him. The Badger football team falling to Notre Dame on Sunday. But give me your recap. Give me your analysis on what you witnessed Sunday night against Notre Dame. We'll get RJ's thoughts. He was there. Plus, previewing Western Illinois, their game against Western Illinois. So that's coming up Saturday night, 6:15 at kickoff at Camp Randall. Weird weekend for college football. I mean, the whole Michigan and Central Michigan thing. Oh, no, there's 1 second left, and then they hit a Hail Mary pass. And then last night's game with SMU and Florida State with the whole electricity, no power thing. I mean, it was kind of neat in one essence because it was very old school. No communication, hand signals from the sidelines. But it's like, golly, it was also kind of weird just because you get so used to, I think, watching football or a sport in a certain way. And I don't know, it was different. It was different last night. But SMU squeaking by with a 27-24 victory over Florida State. You know, staying, and we're going to get to some Packers talk coming up this hour here too, but, you know, with the Badgers, I mean, that first half, I got to say, like, I was impressed. Now, I don't know if that's because of the play or was it week one, you know, Notre Dame maybe coming out a little flat, and then second half, they kind of got it going here. But I mean, even I completely agree with the halftime crew. I mean, they were giving Wisconsin some flowers. And they were even saying, hey, if Wisconsin plays like this all year long, this could be a surprise team, maybe 8-9 win team. And they were talking about the schedule. If Wisconsin plays like they were in the first half. But second half, they did. But I was already thinking, I'm like, man, Tuesday, you know, if this is close, but maybe they just fall by a field goal or just a one-score game. It was crossing my mind. Are we going to be talking about moral victories with Wisconsin? And I know we're not big believers, or at least the majority of us are not big believers in moral victories, but is there something that you maybe take away? You had Colton Joseph going 19 of 30, 217 yards, a touchdown, and then that pick six. Badgers as a team, I mean, they ran, it was, I mean, you threw the ball 30 times, you ran the ball 31 times. But just 67 yards on the ground going up against that Notre Dame defense. But Coleman, Malachi Coleman, I know it was only a couple plays, he had a touchdown. Four catches, 76 yards. But that dude had some sweet footwork. If you watch a couple of his passes, including that touchdown catch, that dude had some sweet footwork and breaking some ankles. Even Hudson, my little guy, we were watching the game. He's like, ooh, he just broke his ankles. Yeah. Getting off that line of scrimmage, that kid, that was impressive. So maybe something to kind of watch going forward with Coleman, number four on your program guides, okay? Maybe something to build on. But is there something that you could take away from that game on Sunday night and you feel like, okay, Badgers can build on this. They can build upon this. Luke Fickell after the game saying, well, obviously a tale of two halves. I don't have a great explanation for the second half. I give them a lot of credit. I thought we kind of held the energy and created a lot of momentum in the first half. In the second half, we could do none. And they physically got after us in the second half. That was something that we felt like we were in a really good place in the first half. And so I don't know if we got wore down. I know defensively we want to play a lot of guys. I think we did a good job in the first half of playing a lot of guys. And the second half came out, and obviously the energy momentum shifted in one direction, and we never could get it back. And I think that's the most difficult thing. I'm not making excuses. It's a really, really good football team. They played really, really well. There's no doubt. But we have a greater expectation for just the way we execute some things and the way we play physically. And in the second half, that's where it really showed. I'll answer questions and things like that, and I'll just tell you what I told the guys in the locker room. More than anything, is the season really begins now. And that doesn't mean that we weren't riding on this game. That doesn't mean we weren't preparing for this game. It doesn't mean the whole fall camp wasn't about this game. But the season begins for us when we get punched in the face, because now we get to really find out who we are and what we're about. Whether it's 34 new guys, whether it's 17 new starters, 15 to 17 new starters, a mesh of a bunch of different guys that are going to be really, really good. Now we get to figure out who we really are, because there's nothing like adversity. There's nothing like getting punched in the face, and there's nothing like seeing your brothers and seeing how they respond to you, to me, to us, and to the situation. And so we're going to find out a heck of a lot more about ourselves really, really quick here. Yeah, I mean, if they can kind of bottle what they did in the first half against Notre Dame, I mean, and then you play like that for four quarters every single game, this is going to be a fun season. It's going to be a great season. It's going to be entertaining. But that's the thing, right? It's four quarters. It's not a half. It's not just two quarters of football. It's playing four quarters of football. We talked a lot about it. We still talk a lot about it, about the Packers finishing games. Badgers in game one, kind of in the same area here. And I'm not saying this because there wasn't maybe a whole lot of plays, but can we, you know, it is a tip of the cap Tuesday. So I got to tip my cap to Sean West. That was a sick punt, okay? I know we don't talk a whole lot about punters unless you need a punter and the punting game is crap. But that 69-yard punt that he had, you know what I'm talking about. That thing of perfection, it looked like it was going to bounce into the end zone. And 90-degree turn towards the sideline. That was sweet. That was sick, as the kids like to say. That was an awesome punt. I don't know. It's probably not a great outcome if you're talking about a great punt, but you got to tip your cap to a good play like that, to a sweet kick like that. And that Sean West gets my tip of the cap. That was pretty sweet. Lucky bounce, but gosh darn it, that was like perfection coffin corner, man. All right, we'll talk more Badgers with RJ coming up next hour. Talk some more college football with him too on a weird, weird weekend with a couple of these games here. But let's talk some Packers. We're going to take a quick break as we get set for kickoff with the Vikings coming up on Sunday. We got Josh Jacobs updates and Packers electing captains. If you're all into that thing, some people are, but we'll get you the latest from 1265 Lombardi Avenue coming up after these few words.

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All right, so we are just days away from the Packers kicking off their season. Sunday. But again, NFL season kicks off tomorrow night. So I'm going to keep hammering this because I want more people to join in on our Pro Football Pick'em Challenge, which is up at our website, brought to you by Wisco's and Home Oasis. All right, let's get more of you out there. Get more signed up. Okay, it's a very popular, one of our most popular games and contests that we have throughout the season. But regardless, let's talk some Packers to open it up. So yesterday, Packers announced their team captains. A lot of people are into this thing. I mean, okay, I take a gander at it. I guess I wasn't surprised with a lot. Some people were surprised that Micah Parsons wasn't elected as a captain. I guess I don't know if a lot of that is because the guy's hurt and he's going to miss a few games. I don't know. I think it doesn't mean that they're not leaders. Okay, you can be a leader even if you don't have the C patch on the front of your jersey. You can still be a leader, and I believe Micah Parsons is still a leader. Okay, but you look at the captains, and it's not like the 49ers, who it feels like half their team is captains. Packers rolling with 5 this year, season-long captains. And everybody's different, okay? Every team does it differently. Packers rolling with 5 season-long. 49ers have like half their roster is going to have the C on their jersey. Or the Seahawks, a new captain every week. Like Sam Darnold's a captain this week. Could be different next week. Everybody's different, okay? But Tucker Kraft, Jordan Love, captains, offensive players. Xavier McKinney, Zaire Franklin, newcomer, captain. And then Isaiah McDuffie, mostly for probably like, if you wanted to break it down, probably like special teams. Does it surprise you that those guys are on there? No. It shouldn't. Zaire Franklin, yeah, he's the new guy, but he's also, I think part of it is, well, he's a very vocal guy. But he's also, all right, he's wearing the communication device, right? He's got the green dot on his helmet. So if you're into that stuff, that's who your season-long captains are. But Matt LaFleur chatted a little bit with the media when he was asked about Banks and Zeebach on the offensive line, if they will play on Sunday. We're at that point in time of the season. Because your answer was, we'll see. That should not surprise anybody. That's how Matt LaFleur answered that question. We'll see. We are into the regular season now. Any sort of gamesmanship is going to be out there. But I guarantee you that Minnesota is preparing for that to happen. They're prepared. All these teams prepare for every little thing. By the way, Minnesota, Harrison Smith back. So, but, you know, not a whole lot, I think, from Matt LaFleur's press conference yesterday. I mean, it's a lot of the same questions. We'll get more stuff as we get into games and that. But I think one thing that did happen a few days ago that is something that's, I know a lot of people are going to watch unfold this week and in the weeks to come. Josh Jacobs. So Josh Jacobs, his initial court appearance wasn't until November. It has been moved up, and it has been moved up quite a bit to this Thursday. So you're talking about a couple months here. And again, I'm not a law expert. Okay, does this mean, oh man, is he going to be returning sooner to the field? There's a bunch of different ways to go about this. So I, like probably a lot of people out there, when the news dropped,
I got to fly people who are probably a little bit more familiar with this process. And I think a good follow, if you have the X or if you have Twitter, probably a good follow is a gentleman by the name of Drew Davenport. So he's on the football guy's staff, but he's a defense attorney, a practicing defense attorney for the past 24 years. And that's kind of where I wanted to get like a defensive attorney's perspective on this whole thing. And he's got a long thread on it. Okay, there's a long thread. But I'll read what he had to say. His thoughts. With the news that Josh Jacobs moved up his initial appearance to September 10th, over 2 months earlier than anticipated, let's do a, because he does fantasy football stuff, FF legal update on what that does for his fantasy football value going forward. It's a heavy draft weekend this past weekend, so I'll be as direct as I can. My previous opinion on this case was that the exempt list and the court dates weren't tied together. There was too much being made of the November court date from the beginning. I still believe that. So why move up the court date? I think there's two possible reasons. One, the most obvious reason is that the state and Jacobs' team has had conversations about settling the case. As a defense attorney, my ears perk up when I hear this because moving arraignments up doesn't happen much. It's unusual. So the first possibility is that Jacobs, as a first-time offender, is being given a diversion opportunity or his team has had discussion about a possible plea in order to move his case along. I realize that's what it looks like, but something is still bugging me here. If the court slash state has a program slash typical plea offered in these kinds of cases, then I could see Jacobs wanting to get that moving as quick as he can. But I fall back on my experience here to say that this is a difficult case for both sides. Remember my Addison analysis that he very much needed a non-alcohol plea to take, yet the state had their hands tied with him passing out on the public roadway behind the wheel. That's how these things go. Sometimes they're simple. There simply isn't a plea that satisfies both parties. In this case, without inside information, I continue to see it as a difficult case to plead. If he takes a deal involving anything violent, he'll get smacked by the league. On the other hand, the state originally felt as though more had happened here. When the state files lower charges, they feel locked in. They feel like, hey, this is already lower than it should have been. We aren't offering you a great deal. Again, I'm not involved, so maybe I'm way off base, but my defense spidey sense is tingling. That brings me to possibility number two. The defense will push hard for a speedy trial. Often we waive our speedy trial rights, and that's what you see when a case gets set way out in the offseason. But that doesn't benefit Jacobs here because of the exempt list. Instead, he has incentive to get the case moving quickly. But true, you said in your head, you said the court case and the exempt list aren't connected. Correct, but Jacobs is in a corner. He very much needs this to be over. So if the case and the list aren't tied together, why does it matter if the case is over? Because the best way to get back on the field is to clear your name in court and show the league that you are not a distraction and your case is behind you. Jacobs is now in the business of playing offense here with the preemptive strike from the NFL. He must clear the case, put his best foot forward, and hope that clears him from the list. The bottom line is that I don't think we should automatically assume he moved this up because it's about to be settled, or it's about to be done with the case and back on the field. I believe possibility two is the more likely scenario. Am I certain of that conclusion? No. That's why I went through the whole discussion. You can make up your own mind. I will say that this job demands that I have opinions on stuff that is extremely to know. So when I get new information, I'm always open to changing my opinion. Today's news certainly makes me feel better about him returning to play at some point in 2026. However, I'm not saying that we can automatically assume this will have any effect on the NFL's opinion based or opinion behind the scenes. Whatever it is that spurred them to action is still very much in play. Moving up the court date didn't change that. The reason it moves the needle for me is that if Jacobs pushes for and gets a quick trial and a strong plea deal or an exoneration, then things look quite different.
I do not believe we should automatically assume that outcome is coming based on those developments. If you're drafting this weekend, I'll conservatively say that I'm putting Jacobs back on my board, but I'm still not comfortable with what we still don't know. And I don't want to spend a lot of draft capital unless it needs to be spent. So then it goes into some more draft talk about that. So that's, again, I bring that up because his name's Drew Davenport on Twitter/X. He's a defense attorney. He's football, fantasy football stuff. I wanted to get some opinions from a defense attorney because I don't understand the legal process. Now, I've seen other speculation out there because there's the video. And there's some thought, okay, does Jacobs want this to hurry up and close up before a video gets released? And then the NFL maybe really lays down a hammer. There is that. I've seen people say, all right, Roger Goodell is maybe trying to force this to get it done and over with so that they could come to a conclusion on this. I've seen that scenario thrown out there, that Roger Goodell maybe made a phone call. I don't know. And I don't want to pretend like I've got inside info or know a whole lot about this. But I get it from just a straight up football perspective. There's a lot of Packers fans that want answers and they want to figure out what's going on here. And is Josh Jacobs going to play for the Packers at all this year? I get it. I understand it. Hey, I've thought the same thing too. But I guess I'm still going just for my personal benefit that I think I'm still just mentally preparing that Jacobs might not hit the field this year. Or if he does, it's not going to be till way later on. I'm going to let this whole process play out. But I'm not going to also be naive to the fact and say, well, this isn't a big deal. It seems like it's kind of a big deal. And maybe we'll know more at the end of the week. Let's talk some more Packers. I want to do a kickoff thing. Some of the top storylines or top things leading to this upcoming season. So maybe some of the question marks or biggest concerns or maybe the things that you're the most confident in when it comes to the Packers this year. Let's take a quick break and we'll get to that coming up in just a few minutes.

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9: 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If Republicans maintain their majority in the House following the fall elections, current House Agriculture Committee Chairman Congressman Glenn Thompson of Pennsylvania wants to change some rules so he could continue as the Ag Committee Chair. Currently, under Republican rules, a member can only chair a committee for 6 years, but Thompson is seeking a waiver so he can stay on as chair and finish the job, referring to the Farm Bill. Democrats have no such term limits, and if the Democrats take over the House leadership in the next term, it looks like Cleveland, Ohio native Representative Chantel Brown is currently the leading candidate to take the chair. She has been on the Ag Committee since 2021. Current minority leader on the committee, Representative Angie Craig of Minnesota, decided to run for the Senate, but was beaten in the primaries, so she will leave Congress in January. And the World Dairy Expo in Madison is less than a month away, and one of the highlights is handing out the annual recognition awards to leaders in all parts of the dairy industry. One of those being recognized is Wisconsin native Corey Geiger, who spent 30 years with the Hordes Dairyman magazine and is now the top dairy economist with CoBank. He is being recognized for his lifetime impact on the dairy industry. This year's Dairy Producers of the Year are the Lamb family, which operates Oakfield Dairy in New York, with the International Person of the Year being Robert Chicatine, who has spent his lifetime working in dairy genetics. He's from Quebec, Canada. Those awards will be presented on September 29th down at the World Dairy Expo in Madison. And that's a bit of farm news here on Sports Talk 105.1. And I'm Jill Welke from the Wax Farm Department.
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All right, so Packers kicking off this Sunday against the Minnesota Vikings. Get a 3:25 kickoff. And, you know, kind of leading up to kickoff here, we'll do, by the way, later on this afternoon, it's the reason why I'm wearing a sport coat, the debut of the 715 Tailgates show. I'm heading over to WEAU 13 News later on, and Justice Cleveland and I will have the debut episode of the 715 Tailgates, a Packers show coming your way. So, but leading into, I think, you know, going back to Matt LaFleur's comments about we'll see when it comes to the offensive line. And, you know, talking about Zeebock and Aaron Banks and whether they're going to play this weekend. My gut, I think they do. But when we talk about some of the things to look at, maybe your biggest concerns or things that maybe you're the most confident in when it comes to the Packers this year, I think one of the concerns is, again, offensive line. We've been hammering this all offseason. But I don't think anybody feels any better about the situation. I don't feel any better about the situation. I still have questions about it. I still have concerns about it. And when you look at, you know, Zach Zeebock is probably their best offensive line, but if he's a little bit banged up, that's concern. Big concern there. I'm concerned about the interior portion of it, especially going up against a Brian Flores defense. I think one of the biggest keys, and I know we'll get to this on Friday when we do our keys to victory and that, but I think one of the biggest keys heading into this game on Sunday is getting into third and short situations, winning on those early downs. Because if you're third and long, I mean, you might as well bet your 401k on it. Brian Flores is going to bring up pressure up the middle, and he's going to attack those guards. He's going to attack the interior of your offensive line and get into Jordan Lowe's face right away. So, I mean, this is something to monitor throughout the whole season. I wish we weren't here. We don't have an offensive line like 2014 where it was Bakhtiari, Josh Sitton, Corey Linsley, TJ Lang, Brian Bulaga. Not a lot of offensive lines are up to that caliber. But I don't think I'm shocking anybody or having a hot take in this thing when I say it's not even close to that group. I'd love that group for this team, but it's not. And I think a big portion of the overall success for the Packers this year is going to have to be, can the offensive line surpass expectations? And I say surpass expectations because if you look at a lot of the preseason rankings, whether it's Pro Football Focus or whatever site you're looking at or analytics, they don't have high hopes for Green Bay, at least to open up the season. And I could see Green Bay being an offensive line group that maybe surprises some people and plays better than expectations. I can also see them playing right exactly where they're at, where there's not a lot of enthusiasm, where there's not a lot of expectations, or they're not a very good group. So when we look coming into the season, one of the bigger questions for me, if we're looking at this thing, is easily the offensive line. If this offensive line can give Jordan Love protection, can be better at run blocking for whoever is going to play running back for the Packers, all right, we may be onto something. Maybe I feel a little bit better about a potential deep run. One thing, though, so I'm going to go kind of back and forth as we go throughout the week here. I want to do one thing that maybe we have a question mark or a concern about, and one thing that you're pretty confident or you feel good about. And I think one thing that I feel, there's a few things, but for just today,
The one thing that I'm excited about or I feel good about is the weapons that Jordan Love does have. So if we have questions regarding the offensive line or concerns regarding the offensive line, I think from a pass catching perspective, there's a lot to like with that group. And we're finally, hopefully, knock on wood, pray to Joe Boo or the Vince Lombardi up in heaven and say, can we please just be healthy with all of our pass catchers for the whole season for once? Because how often have we seen Tucker Kraft, Christian Watson, Jaden Reed, Matthew Golden all on the field together and playing at a high level? It's been minimal. Hasn't been a lot. And finally, we're going to open up a season. I know Tucker Kraft's coming back from ACL. I know the whole topic is about snap counts and this, that, the other thing. But he's been ramping up. He's been at practice, right? Training camp, joint practices. Sure, they may have a snap count on him for a little bit, but I'm still expecting Tucker Kraft to come in with a bunch of energy and setting the tone right away. So if teams are successful at getting after Jordan Love and the offensive line not giving him a ton of time, well, he's got the weapons to get the ball out to. He's got the weapons like, okay, I'm going to get the ball out quick to Reed. I'm going to get the ball out quick to Golden. Tucker's right there with the yak. Watson, boom. But it's going to be incumbent on Matt LaFleur to also recognize that, okay, my offensive line stinks right now. How do we help out my quarterback? How do we still move the ball? How do we still put up some points? Use your weapons. Use your pass catchers. That's one of the things I feel really good about when it comes to this ball club. And I'm really excited. I mean, you got Watson coming in with a brand new contract. You got Reed coming in with a brand new contract. Kraft is going to have a brand new contract. And then Matthew Golden entering year two, ready to display what he really has. And I think we can all agree he didn't get a ton of opportunities last year. I think that's going to change this year. I'm excited for this group. I'm really excited to see these four pass catchers, these four receivers / tight ends, and what they can do with Jordan Love. Because I think they're going to have to be integral. They're going to have to be, especially to open up the season with some concerns or question marks surrounding, all right, what are they going to get in the running game? Those four pass catchers, they're going to have to lead the charge and they're going to have to ball out there and they're going to have to make defenses like, okay, we might have to double up. We might have to play a little bit more, you know, in the coverage departments and take a guy out of the box. And hopefully that would open up a little bit more for the running game, setting up the pass to set up the run, perhaps. We'll have more Packers talk as we inch closer and closer to countdown this weekend. But we got to take a quick break. And we'll start to wrap up the second hour and approach halftime coming up after these quick words.

0: Got a take on today's topic but can't call in? Then hit us up on Facebook, Twitter, or the text line and let your fingers do the talking.
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friends or looking for something fun to do, the VFW Post 305 has something for everyone. 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And stay up to date on all their latest events and entertainment. Don't forget, it is also a Toys for to grind at McGear's Tuesday. We'll get to some of those a little bit later on, so you can continue to send those on over if you'd like. Also, it's a tip of the cap Tuesday. If you had to give a tip of the cap to somebody or something, you can send that on over too. All right. Shoe Doctor's bullpen line, 715-830-1912. So coming up in about, let's say, 25 minutes, we'll talk to RJ Cardinal, get his thoughts on what he saw from the Badgers firsthand on Sunday night, and then take a look ahead to week two. So we'll get to that coming up in just a little bit here. We'll get back to some more Brewers talk as well, with the Brewers getting set for game two. All right, game two of this Cubs series. Brewers have already clinched the season series against the Cubbies. So, but we got Jacob Mizorowski on the mound. The question I'm kind of throwing out there is, are you starting at least a little or none at all, getting concerned about the pitching staff? Yay or nay? Kyle Harrison's been struggling. Pat Murphy, maybe kind of insinuating that it might be a bullpen or maybe shorter starts for him. He's starting to get a little concerned. Switching, I just saw Albert Breer from SI.com. He posted up his annual NFL coaches, GMs, and execs vote on the best quarterback at the end of 2026. So where did Jordan Love fall on this? Tied for 11th. Came in tied for 11th with Jared Goff. Says Love came in 9th 2 years ago after the hot finish to his first year as a starter and then didn't make the list last year. I'd say that the people who have been around him see a little differently than those who haven't. Maybe because he's grown so much over his first 6 years as a pro and still has upside. It'll be interesting to see how he progresses this year with a firmly established top three at receiver, Christian Watson, Matthew Golden, Jaden Reed, and tight end Tucker Kraft returning from an ACL injury. He appeared apparently on 5 ballots, 0 first place votes. For what it's worth, above him, number 10, Sam Darnold, number 9, Caleb Williams, number 8, Drake May, number 7, Dak Prescott, number 6, Justin Herbert. Number 5, Lamar Jackson. Number 4, Joe Burrow. Number 3, Patrick Mahomes. Number 2, Matthew Stafford. And number 1, Josh Allen. Banter, debates, all you want on that list. We're finally getting to games, so we don't have to maybe play the whole speculation type of game, if you will. But I mean, I get it. I mean, I get it to an extent. I think this is, I don't want to say a big year for Jordan Love, but maybe a year for him to just still kind of quiet down some of the naysayers out there or some of the doubters that are still out there with him. I honestly feel like we're going to be primed for a really, really impressive year from Jordan Love. That's kind of my expectation for him coming in here. I know a lot is going to, I just got done talking about the offensive line and some of the concerns I have about them. And that 100% can affect what he's going to be able to accomplish this year, what he's going to be able to do this year. But I still have high expectations for Jordan Love this year. If we look, taking away health. Okay, I'm going with the assumption. I know it's a big assumption, but with the assumption that Kraft's going to be good, Watson's going to be good, Reed's going to be good, Golden's going to be good, good in terms of health, that they're going to be available. I've got high expectations for Jordan Love, even without or even with questions surrounding the running game. Because I think he has to be. That pressure is there. All right, questions around the offensive line, questions around

the running game. Here we go, QB1. I'm excited to see what he can do this year. And I got high expectations for him. All right, shot clock's going to cut me off in a minute. So, again, we'll talk with RJ in about 20 minutes. A lot to discuss in the college football world from this past weekend and from the Badger game on Sunday. And then taking a look ahead to week two for the Badgers. So we got that coming up here in just a little bit. We'll get back to some more baseball talk here as well. I'm curious to know, are you a little bit concerned with some of the Brewers pitchers, specifically maybe Kyle Harrison, as we race towards the finish line here and as we get ready for the postseason? Let me know. Hit me up with a message, okay? I'm a little concerned. No doubt about it. I am with Harrison, for sure. Hasn't been great the last couple outings. Something to monitor here, for sure. All right. Shot clock is going to cut me off. We've got some news updates. It's halftime, and we'll be back to kick off the third quarter after these quick words.

0: 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From the 715 newsroom, it's your news done differently with Morgan McCarthy.
1: Good morning. Well, here's what we're learning today. We're on the other side of Labor Day. We'll start with headlines in our area. And a case you may remember from 2024, an update now from Clark County with a man charged in the killing of his two children, pleading no contest. Investigators say Victor Acosta stabbed his kids and wife. This was July of 2024 in Abbotsford. His wife survived. The children did not. Acosta pleaded no contest to charges of first-degree homicide and attempted first-degree homicide and will be sentenced at a later date. Well, in the Holman area, investigators are working to learn what caused a Sunday morning house fire. This was at a home on Cliff View Drive on Sunday morning. The fire started in the basement. A firefighter was treated at the scene for a heat-related illness. No other injuries reported. The DNR has new stamps. If you're looking to get a peek at these, the Department of Natural Resources recently announced winners of this year's hunting design contest. Rich Miller of Hazelhurst won the waterfowl contest. Sam Tim has the first place pheasant design. Doug Schuster of Hatley won the wild turkey category, and you can see a sneak peek online. Pretty nice artwork. 715newsroom.com. And we know Camp Randall's good if you want to jump around, but what about if you want to slow down? Well, two Wisconsin cities rank among some of the best places to retire in the entire country. Finance website WalletHub recently had a study that aimed to determine the top five cities for retirees to kick their feet up after a long career. Madison was the highest ranked Wisconsin city and 11th overall in the country. And of course, you're curious, what's the best place to put your boots up? Looks like Orlando, Florida takes that title. How about a little wisdom from the ladies from Big Bang Theory? Trust me, it ties in.
2: That'd be my boyfriend, happier playing his dopey Star Trek game with his friends than hanging out with me.
3: Wars.
2: What?
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1: Or is there?
4: Today is Star Trek Day, honoring when the first show aired back in 1966. It was a breakthrough as it was a sci-fi show designed for adults. Kirk, Spock, and McCoy led the team. It made the actors household names, even though William Shatner couldn't pull off the Vulcan salute without glue. And for the record, no one ever said, "Beam me up, Scotty." Today, dress up. Consider it a Halloween pregame. Watch a show and learn a little Klingon. Jup. Look it up. I'm Bree Tennis.
1: Don't worry. You don't have to look it up. It means friend. I got you. And live long and prosper. Maybe you know that from Star Trek. How about some other words of wisdom by Casper's doppelganger?
5: I keep various weaponry strategically placed around the office.
1: It's true. He does. And if you're wondering who his doppelganger is,
4: look it up.
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7: Scattered showers and a few thunderstorms are possible through our Tuesday. That coming with mostly cloudy skies, we'll have increasing breezes from the south-southeast, or afternoon highs seasonable in the upper 70s. Any lingering showers and storms will taper off this evening in the Chippewa Valley. From there, partial clearing late down to 62, turning mostly sunny, breezy tomorrow back in the upper 70s with more sunshine on Thursday. On 13 First Alert, meteorologist Derek Dahlman.
0: Whether it's a kickoff under the lights or a sunrise on the water, Wisconsin lives for the moment. Sports, outdoors, and everything in between. 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

All right, halftime is over with, and we are on to the third quarter, everybody. Thanks for hanging out with us and making us a part of your starts. Hopefully you had a good Labor Day weekend if you had the day off yesterday. But for those that did, hopefully you're all off to a good start. If you did have to work yesterday, hopefully your week has been going fairly well so far here. Coming up in just a little bit, we'll catch up with RJ Cardinal, our Badger analyst, as game number one is in the books. Notre Dame taking down the Badgers at Lambeau Field on Sunday night. So we'll get to RJ's thoughts about that game and looking ahead to week two. Coming up here in just a little bit, we've got some more Brewers talk coming your way. Concern level with some of the pitching that you've seen. You need a little concern. You could be a little concerned, right? Right? But let me know. Hit me up with a quick text on that Shoe Doctor's bullpen line, 715-830-1912. It is also a Toys and Ford Grind My Gears Tuesday. So if you got something that's grinding your gears, you can send it on over. Also, something new on Tuesday. We're doing a little tip of the cap Tuesday. So I know Grind My Gears is kind of sometimes a negative thing. So we want to acknowledge anything that was maybe like, all right, that guy or that person or that team or something deserves a little bit of a tip of the cap. You can send those on over too. I think my Grind My Gears, I got a couple of them. I got a couple of them. One of them is, so I'll just go with this. Yesterday, Matt LaFleur was asked about the Badger and Notre Dame game. And he talked about, you know, it was cool atmosphere, cool environment. Wish it was a little bit closer game in the second half. He said, but I didn't like the wear and tear on the field. It is what it is. And people just, I mean, there's some. I don't know if it's a lot, but there's some. And I've seen it. And it grinds my gears. People going after LaFleur for that comment. Saying, well, Green Bay can't sit there and say they're struggling for money. And then, you know, this is a way to get money, to create other revenue streams. And then they're complaining about the field. Here's the thing, people, okay? I have never, never met a football coach, even at the high school level. I remember our coach, Coach Alberti. Carl Alberti, during the football season, there would be signs, little signs across the football field for gym classes, don't step on the field, don't touch the grass. I have never met a football coach that does not treat that football field like it's their infant child. Matt LaFleur probably doesn't give a rip about trying to figure out other revenue streams. And I don't want him to. That's not his job. His job is to be the head coach of this football team. And people like criticizing him for saying, well, you guys are the ones saying you need to come up with other revenue streams. And that's his job as a coach. And I have never, ever, ever, ever, ever, ever met a football coach that hasn't at least at some point said something about stay off the grass. Or they care so much about the grass. Vince Lombardi, another example. There's a clip talking about his pride and joy. Don't cut it up now. Go look it up on YouTube. So chill, people. All right? It's not in his job description to figure out other revenue incomes. He's concerned about his field. Every football coach is like that. Every single football coach is like that. So just chill. All right? Chill. My other grind my gears. Okay. There was yesterday in the great city of Eau Claire, and probably in other places across the country too, but there was, you know, like this. Okay, first of all, what is the deal with these squishies? Like, my kid's into it. Is it like a Neato or whatever the heck it's called? The squishy stress balls sort of thing, and there's different designs. I don't get it. Okay, I don't get it. But I also grew up in the era of Pogs. So, I mean, I didn't even know how to play that game, Pogs. I just collected Pogs, collected sports ones. Heck, I got the Tombstone Pizza football ones in my man cave. All right? I didn't get it. It was circle cardboards. So, okay, every
generation has probably toys or something like that. Like, what's the point? I don't get the point of this thing. But, okay. But here's my thing. People get crazy for just some weird things. Like, I witnessed this yesterday. Lines. Vehicles. Wrapping around. Causing traffic havoc for a squishy. What are we doing here? Why? What, really? Really? For a ball of gel or a ball of water, whatever, what, like, this is what we're doing? And we're willing to wait hours in line for this? What are we doing? It's a fantastic business decision, but people, don't we have other things that we could be doing instead of waiting in line for like 3 hours or something like that? 2-3 hours? Holy moly. But I had some fun with it, and I put it up on my Facebook page. And if you want to chime in, you still have some time because I'm going to put it as part of a new episode of the podcast that's going to drop out today. But if there was a sports version of something that you, and maybe you did, but if there was a sports version where you'd be like, I am waiting hours upon hours in line for the, I know Black Friday used to be this thing. I could never do that. I could never camp out. I don't know if they still do, but like, is that Krzyzewskiville, the college kids at Duke will camp out for tickets. And maybe it's just me, but I can't fathom this. But if there was something that you'd be willing to sit in your vehicle for hours or have to camp out for, sports version of it, what would it be? Hey, maybe the Brewers go to the World Series. All right, tickets, they're going to go on sale, not online, but in person. All right, well, then maybe you are willing to get up the night before and sit in your car and camp out for a Brewers World Series ticket. There were some good responses. I like the golf one on there. I've seen somebody put that one under when there's like golf courses that don't have tee times. It's like first come, first serve. It's a good one. Yeah, I've seen that before. I don't know if I could do it, but I'm just impatient. I've got no time for that. And maybe that's just me, but I got no time for that stuff. Can't do it. Can't do it. But holy moly. Seeing that yesterday? Wow. Wow. Tim in the Coulier region with quick text. Dick Bennett kicked me and my college friends off the basketball court at UW Stevens Point because the court was for, quote, real basketball players. We were just there playing pickup games. All coaches are protective of the court or field, right? Exactly. Yikes. All right. Brewers. Mizorowski tonight. What a fantastic finish to last night's game. It feels like, first of all, that Red Series, they dropped that Red Series, and it was like the arrow's trending downward. That feels like it was moons ago for whatever reason. But when you have a finish like yesterday's game, Lara, wow, this kid, just amazing. And then Cheerio with the catch, Cheerio with the hit. Dramatic finish. It felt like a playoff game. The rivalry between these two teams, not just the fact that they're rivals, but that they're two good teams. And they're racing towards the postseason. Magic numbers, season series, division championships on the line. God, that was a fun game to watch at the end. It was frustrating maybe at points throughout the game. It's like, come on. But now we got Mizorowski on the mound. And I think a big thing for me that I'm going to be paying attention to for Jacob Mizorowski is going to be because the last two outings we've seen from him, there's been mound issues, slipping. I'm curious to see, is that going to be an issue again? It shouldn't be because it's a controlled environment. It's at AmFam Field for crying out loud. So there shouldn't be that issue. But it's been brought up as, okay, is that the issue where maybe his miles per hour is down a notch or two, a mile or two? Well, we'll get a glimpse of that tonight.
But the last time we saw Mizorowski was against this Cubs team. Brewers did win it. But it was perhaps his worst start in his young career, one of his worst starts in his young career. Most likely his worst start so far this year. We'll talk more Brewers, but we got to take a quick break because we're going to switch gears and talk some Badgers with our dude, Mr. RJ Cardinal. Lots to get to when it comes to the Badger game, but also college football over the weekend because the heck was going on last night's game? I mean, the Michigan Central Michigan game, for crying out loud. Jeez Louise. So let's hit it all up. We'll be right back in just a couple minutes.

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0: 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Fresh off of being at Lambeau Field Sunday night for the Badgers and Fighting Irish Notre Dame game is our guy, Mr. R.J. Cardinal. So, R.J., first things first, I mean, how was the environment? What was besides the outcome of the game and such, what was the lead up like? Well, how was it just being and watching that game at Lambeau Field?
1: It was great. I mean, the Irish fans were great. The Wisconsin fans that were there, I think they wanted to be there. It wasn't like they were curious and getting ready to watch a car wreck or anything like that. They were actually genuinely looking forward to the game. But yeah, overall, and it's not much different from a Wisconsin home game type atmosphere. You know, you have a little bit more of the away fans there due to, you know, the split of the stadium, pretty much 50-50. It was a great environment for a college football game. I think since it was in Wisconsin, you don't get the staleness of some of those other neutral site games that you do for other matchups that, well, at least when they were scheduling this, were a big time matchup. it was a great atmosphere all in all on Sunday night.
0: So let's go to the game. It felt like a tale of two halves. I know Luke Fickell kind of mentioned that too. But I mean, even I was watching the halftime show and the studio people like Chris Sims and that, I mean, they were singing the praises of Wisconsin. And they were even saying, hey, if Wisconsin plays like this throughout the rest of the season, and they were going through their schedule, they're like, man, maybe this is an 8-win, 9-win team. And then, well, the second half happened. So, I mean.
1: Then that happened.
0: Yeah. So, I mean, can you take anything positive from this game or anything from what you witnessed?
1: Well, 130 yards and only 13 points given up in the first half. That's pretty good. Granted, one of those was on a flubbed kickoff that, yeah. But, I mean, it was a pretty darn good first half for Wisconsin in terms of being physical, having the defense match up well with Notre Dame, but then give up 230 yards of total offense in the second half and, you know, 23 points.
0: Yeah.
1: Or whatever it ended up, not 23, but it's what we've come to expect from Wisconsin. Like, they start off good, and then whatever happens at halftime, it just doesn't work the rest of the game. So I'm not sure what was going on, what is going on. But, I mean, we saw an influx of talent come in. I think you could see some good things. Like, the receivers seem like they're going to be okay. I think the offensive scheme is going to be okay. Saw a couple of times where guys were open and Colton Joseph isn't going, it doesn't seem like he is going down to his second or third reads when it could end up being a play breakdown or things like that. So there was one where Chris Brooks was wide open and he took the, whether it was a check down or that his initial read was across the middle into three defenders. I don't know what his first read was, but Chris Brooks was wide open and could have scampered from the 50 on in to a touchdown had Joseph saw that. So we saw good things, and I don't know if, and the ifs in this game were positive ifs Whereas other games, you like in the past, we haven't even had the opportunity to say, but what if this happened? And, you know, you don't want to count the what ifs, but that's where we are right now. As a fan base, we saw pretty much the same of what we've seen so far. And, you know, it looked good for one half, and then Wisconsin reared its ugly head.
0: Yeah. So, Colton Joseph, what was your first impressions of seeing him in action and in person?
1: I liked what I saw. Does he start staring at a target for too long? Sure. Does, you know, are there some miscommunications with the receivers from time to time where it could lead into a pick six? Absolutely. That happened. Mm-hmm. But I think as the season progresses, we'll see a maturation, and hopefully that includes, you know, not locking in on one guy and being able to survey the field, even though his second option might be running rather than anything. And we definitely have to have him not take some of the big hits he even did Sunday night. So hopefully as he learns to play in the Big Ten, because quite frankly, you can't take that week in, week out in the Big Ten and expect to play every snap for Wisconsin. It's just not going to happen. So, and it's not like he was running scared, because I think the offensive line did a pretty good job in the first half as well. So, I like what I see, and hopefully we just see a progression into a more well-rounded quarterback. Because he can do both, and we've seen both, but now we just need to fine-tune some things to get him to be to that next level, and where we can count on him to, you know, maybe make a pass for your second read rather than get happy feet and scamper for yards.
0: So, I mean, I know it's only one game, but I got to ask, do you feel a little bit better about this Badger team? Is it still a little bit of an unknown because it was such a completely different, you know, game in the first half compared to the second half? Is it still up in the air just because it's one game? I mean, how do you feel about this team going forward now for the rest of the season after just one game?
1: I think it's still up in the air because, I mean, it's what we've seen for the past three seasons before this one. We've seen some good. We've seen being competitive in the first half against some upper echelon teams now, and then it all just completely falls apart. So over these next 2 weeks, maybe we see, like, if we see just dominant performances against lesser teams in Western Illinois and Eastern Michigan, then I'll have a little bit, I'll be a little bit more happy, because even some of these games the past few years, we've struggled against the group of six and you know, FCS opponents. So if we can get past that hurdle and look like a Power Four conference taking on the perceived lesser opponents, I'll be happy then. But still, from what you see, as you're getting ready then to go play Penn State, it's hard to see where Wisconsin against a ranked opponent. Is Penn State ranked? I don't even know off the top of my head right now. But being able to go on the road and then have an outside shot of looking like you could beat Penn State, that's a totally different story.
0: So looking ahead now to the second game, we've got Western Illinois coming to Camp Randall Saturday night's contest here. I mean, I know it's an FBS team here, but are any level of concern with Western Illinois? I mean, kind of give us a little bit of a breakdown heading into this game Saturday night.
1: Well, they got smacked around by Illinois State this past weekend. So it'll be interesting to see what we have going on with the Leathernecks. It's really one of those. Haven't looked too much into it because, you know, mm-hmm. when you're going up against an FCS opponent, it turns into one of those where you're not too sure what you're going to get. I love it on their schedule. They played Northwestern and beat them 65-14, but it's Northwest College in Iowa. So nice. It's nothing to write home about. and then you go up against the FCS runners up last year in Illinois State and lose 41-10. And it's one of those where you really don't know what you're going to expect. I mean, they can pass. I mean, at least in their game against Illinois State, they passed a lot and without having dove into their roster and anything like that. But 23 rush attempts for 52 yards. I think we're going to see Wisconsin be able to handle that. But we're going to, it'll be interesting to see what this passing attack for them is like. It only put up 10 points, so I'm not too worried about this team. But like I said, I need Wisconsin to just come out and trounce Western Illinois. And like have people be like, oh man, they should probably lighten up, that kind of game. I want what we did to Indiana, like when we put up 83 points.
0: Yeah.
1: I need that. Like, I need to see that you are well over a perceived lesser opponent. We can't have a struggle of that first drive being a field goal because we stalled out or things like that. But hey, last game, Wisconsin's two visits to the red zone, points. So hey, that's good. They're 100% on the year there. but yeah, just overall, it should be a team because Illinois State put up almost 500 yards of total offense on this team. I think Wisconsin, I mean, you don't want to say they should because they haven't in the past few seasons. And I mean, they averaged under 13 points a game last year. But when you see a team of in the same level doing that to an opponent, you'd hope one who's got an almost $30 million roster should be able to at least do the same and, you know, outpace them by 35.
0: Right. All right. I got to ask RJ, what was your reaction? What was your thought to the whole Michigan, Central Michigan ending and the craziness surrounding that? I saw the meme you sent me on Twitter related to yesterday, last night's game, but what was your thoughts on the Michigan, Central Michigan debacle?
1: I guess I didn't know every stadium has a secret clock. you got, like, if you're going to have a clock that does tenths of a second, put that on the scoreboard.
0: Yeah.
1: I don't know how, when you let go of the ball, 3 seconds with 3 seconds left from the 45 yard line, that it takes under 3 seconds to get there. Clearly, I don't think it did, but somebody out there had a clock with tenths of a second on it, and they decided to, well, they put 1 second back on there, but it was actually less than 1 second that was left when that Western Michigan player touched the ball out of bounds. So honestly, I think Western Michigan won that game. And I think everybody in the country outside of Ann Arbor thinks Western Michigan won that game. You had the Big Ten put out a very detailed explanation on what all happened and things like that, covering their own butts as to why the game played out like it did. But yeah, I think everybody knows Western Michigan won that. The record there should be reversed for those, but it's not going to be. And yeah, I wish Michigan was on our schedule this year.
0: So, like, my counter to agree with you would be like, okay, if Western Michigan was on the flip side, let's say Michigan was winning and then Western Michigan, you know, threw the pass and all, would they have redone that play for Western Michigan? I don't think they would have, RJ. I don't want to be all conspiracy theory, but I don't think they would have for Western Michigan.
1: Yeah, it's a Michigan home game. The ref crew and replay crew are Big Ten crews. They might want to start, and I know most for college football, if it's a home game, you're getting your home referee crew. Maybe start treating it like bowl games and let other ref crews go around for non-conference games so there's not a bias somewhere. I don't know if that would have changed the fact for anything, but it's it definitely Western Michigan should have a win on their record after Saturday night, but they do not. So I guess we live to play another day.
0: Yeah.
1: But it's not a great look for anybody all around for the Big Ten, because it started out on Thursday with Rutgers losing to UMass.
0: Yeah,
1: the whole Michigan play. And you can put Wisconsin on there. Anybody who says Big Ten, they have some ammo after this past weekend to say the Big Ten isn't the best conference. They just are top heavy, and it looks like the SEC a little bit.
0: Yeah. Well, and then last night's, kind of the power outage, and then you really had to go old school with no communication, no replays. I mean, it was kind of fun in essence, too, that it was kind of an old school type of football game. But I know I heard some people saying if this was the NFL, they wouldn't be playing that game. What was your thoughts from SMU and Florida State last night?
1: I mean, it became one of those, if you don't play it, when are you going to play it?
0: Yeah.
1: I know the NFL has a little bit more of a luxury to be like, well, we're playing tomorrow. College football really doesn't, especially when you put it on a Monday and then SMU plays Saturday. Are you going to give them 4 days?
0: Right.
1: One to get home. When are you going to play that game? Is that going to be an 11 a.m. game? Like, you have a lot more goes into a college football game type thing, NFL, I guess, does too, but the ref crew, they have day jobs for the most part. flights, hotels, all that. And I get the NFL has that too, but I think somehow it's a little more easier to get around some of that in the NFL than it is college football. It would have been crazy to have that game be postponed. And I think they knew it couldn't be, so they just went through with the, once they got to the minimum amount of lighting they could to be able to call it safe to play, they went right ahead and did that. So good call. I was okay with not, you don't have a scoreboard in there. You don't have, like you said, the communication, the offensive and defensive coordinators could be in contact with the head coach, but nobody else had a headset. It was a very bare bones operation last night, but they played the game. SMU came out on top 27-24, and it was done well after I went to bed, but it was just kind of funny to watch. I wasn't really watching anything else, so I had the whole 1 hour delay kind of as the ESPN was struggling to figure out what to do during this time. And really, they weren't doing a lot. They could have gone to like a studio show or something like that. Had somebody ready with SportsCenter type stuff, but they didn't, because they don't have a real staff outside of a skeleton crew now who does stuff. But I had to listen to Jimbo Fisher say, I've never been in this kind of a situation before, so I don't know what I'd do, but here's what I think I would do. And once you got to the second half hour of that, you're just like, okay, I need to turn something else on here, because I can't handle people who they weren't even ready to like break down the game any further. It was just, hey, look at the light over there. It just turned on. So, good thing the game started, crazy to, the only other time I've seen something like that happen is when it happened to Wisconsin at UNLV in like 2002 or 2003. I forget which year that was, where I think it's either 2001 or 2002. We were out in Las Vegas, and it would have been one of the biggest days that Vegas lost money on college football. So to have something go awry, it was just a thing of convenience. I don't know if this one was or not, but it sounds like there's a rumor going around that somebody was speeding near the transformer or whatever by near the stadium and lost control of their car and hit it. And that happened a day earlier, but I guess due to the power grid, it like shorted stuff out. So all the power went out, but jeez, who knows what the real story is there. But it's just a fun week of the first week of college football.
0: No kidding, man. Well, hey, before I get to your prediction, we do have a question from a listener from Big Worm wants me to ask. Question for RJ, do you think Fickell shut down the run pass option that was working so well in the first half after Joseph took that big hit?
1: I don't know if it got shut down, but I can definitely see why you'd be scared to continue to do it. Mm-hmm. Or at least telling him, hey, get rid of the football.
0: Yeah.
1: don't put yourself in that situation during the first game. I guess that thought never really crossed my mind, but thinking about it, yeah, maybe it was. Maybe, when a missed targeting happens, you tend to get a little shy about running a play like that again.
0: Yeah, I was surprised they didn't call targeting on that play. I mean, even the replay, it sure looked like it.
1: Yeah, and you had a lot of Notre Dame fans being like, well, once he tucks it and runs, he's not a defenseless player. Well, if you lead with the crown of your helmet, that's the textbook definition of targeting. Yeah. Doesn't matter if you're a runner or not.
0: Right.
1: That's what the rule is meant for. If you lower the crown of your helmet to hit somebody, that is targeting. So, it is what it is. But yeah, I guess I never really thought of it that way. I just was looking at a hit that was missed. But he took some other hits there too, where I think they wanted to probably get away from some of those, because he either has to learn to get down earlier or get out of bounds.
0: Right. All right, RJ, what's your prediction for Sunday night's game at Camp Randall?
1: Oh, man. it's hard to look at it and really know, because Northwestern College, probably NAIA or JUCO or who knows. But I'd lean more towards looking at the Illinois State stuff, without thinking of Wisconsin being able to put up many points. I'd say, and haven't even seen a spread put out yet. Usually they don't against FCS opponents, but that one could come out later, or it is out. And like I said, when you see the directional FCS opponent, you really don't go diving into much.
0: Yeah.
1: So I'd say we'll say they double their scoring, 28-10, Wisconsin. And hopefully you win by 3 touchdowns without the extra points.
0: Yeah. It feels like it's been a while since we've had one of those games, like you were saying too. So yeah, it'd be nice just to have one.
1: I need to see you just beat the living heck out of a FCS opponent.
0: Yep. I agree. Well, RJ, hey, appreciate the time as always, buddy. Enjoy the rest of your week. And hopefully we're talking about a W with you next week, sir.
1: Yeah, Hopefully we are. If we're not, I think Luke Fickell gets fired.
0: Yeah. All right, dude. Well, hopefully we're not there yet, but have a good week, bud. We'll chat soon, okay?
1: You too. We'll talk to you later.
0: You got it. There you go. RJ Cardinal bringing it as always, like he does every Tuesday morning with us, chatting all things Badgers and college football. We got to take a quick break. We're running a little behind here. We'll be right back in just a few minutes.

0: reason.
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10: 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Exactly.
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Head on over to Mike's Star Market today. All right, like I said, ran a little late, but that's okay. We just got to take another break before the top of the hour. So coming up next hour, we'll get back to some more baseball talk as we get set for game two between the Brewers and the Cubs. Jacob Mizorowski is on the mound tonight. So, again, you can listen to that game on the radio dials of 105.1 FM, 790 AM, as pregame coverage will start at 6:05, 35 minutes prior. So, yeah, definitely looking forward to seeing what Jacob Mizorowski is going to do coming up tonight. After the last couple games out on the road with those mound issues, hopefully, just hopefully, a little bit of a better performance. But how concerned are you right now, Brewers fans, on a scale of 1 to 10? All right, on a scale of 1 to 10, how concerned are you with some of the pitching issues? Maybe specifically Kyle Harrison, because it hasn't been great so far. Hasn't been great. So let me know. All right, let me know. Let's take a quick break. Like I said, running behind, running a little late. So got to do that. Got to pay the bills. And then we'll start to wrap up the third hour, and we head into happy hour. But you can send me your toys of four to grind my gears Tuesdays. We'll go through some of that and then some tip of the caps. We'll get to some tip of the caps too, something new that we're going to be doing Tuesday. So we got something new every day because I view the start of the NFL season as kind of a new year. So we're freshening up some things here. You'll notice some differences throughout the 4 hours each weekday. But quick break. We'll be right back in just a couple minutes.

0: Got a take on today's topic but can't call in? Then hit us up on Facebook, Twitter, or the text line and let your fingers do the talking.
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7: 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Less than a minute, and then the shot clock's going to cut us off. So we'll get to some Brewers chat coming your way here in just a little bit. Get back to some Brewers chat, I should say. So that's coming up. Continue to send us your Badger thoughts, your Packers thoughts, your Toys and Ford Grind My Gears Tuesday, and your tip of the caps. If you got a tip of the cap, please send it on over.

So, shot clocks that cut me off here, but we're already 3 hours through this thing, baby. We got one more to go. We got the happy hour coming up here. So we want to hear from you in this final hour. Okay? Have some fun with this. How concerned are you, Brewers fans, when it comes to maybe some of the starters? Or maybe if you just want to specifically keep it to Kyle Harrison, that's fine too. All right, we'll be right back.

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1: Good morning. Well, here's what we're learning today. We're on the other side of Labor Day. We'll start with headlines in our area. And a case you may remember from 2024, an update now from Clark County with a man charged in the killing of his two children, pleading no contest. Investigators say Victor Acosta stabbed his kids and wife. This was July of 2024 in Abbotsford. His wife survived. The children did not. Acosta pleaded no contest to charges of first-degree homicide and attempted first-degree homicide and will be sentenced at a later date. Well, in the Holman area, investigators are working to learn what caused a Sunday morning house fire. This was at a home on Cliff View Drive on Sunday morning. The fire started in the basement. A firefighter was treated at the scene for a heat-related illness. No other injuries reported. The DNR has new stamps. If you're looking to get a peek at these, the Department of Natural Resources recently announced winners of this year's hunting design contest. Rich Miller of Hazelhurst won the waterfowl contest. Sam Tim has the first place pheasant design. Doug Schuster of Hatley won the wild turkey category, and you can see a sneak peek online. Pretty nice artwork. 715newsroom.com. And we know Camp Randall's good if you want to jump around, but what about if you want to slow down? Well, two Wisconsin cities rank among some of the best places to retire in the entire country. Finance website WalletHub recently had a study that aimed to determine the top five cities for retirees to kick their feet up after a long career. Madison was the highest ranked Wisconsin city and 11th overall in the country. And of course, you're curious, what's the best place to put your boots up? Looks like Orlando, Florida takes that title. How about a little wisdom from the ladies from Big Bang Theory? Trust me, it ties in.
2: That'd be my boyfriend, happier playing his dopey Star Trek game with his friend than hanging out with me.
3: Wars.
2: What?
3: Star Wars. They get all cranky when you mix the two up.
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1: Or is there?
4: Today is Star Trek Day, honoring when the first show aired back in 1966. It was a breakthrough as it was a sci-fi show designed for adults. Kirk, Spock, and McCoy led the team. It made the actors household names, even though William Shatner couldn't pull off the Vulcan salute without glue. And for the record, no one ever said, "Beam me up, Scotty." Today, dress up. Consider it a Halloween pregame. Watch a show and learn a little Klingon. Jup. Look it up. I'm Bree Tennis.
1: Don't worry. You don't have to look it up. It means friend. I got you. And live long and prosper. Maybe you know that from Star Trek. How about some other words of wisdom by Casper's doppelganger?
5: I keep various weaponry strategically placed around the office.
1: It's true. He does. And if you're wondering who his doppelganger is,
4: look it up.
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7: Scattered showers and a few thunderstorms are possible through our Tuesday. That coming with mostly cloudy skies, we'll have increasing breezes from the south-southeast. Our afternoon high seasonable in the upper 70s. Any lingering showers and storms will taper off this evening in the Chippewa Valley. From there, partial clearing late down to 62, turning mostly sunny breezy tomorrow back in the upper 70s with more sunshine on Thursday. On 13 First Alert, meteorologist Derek Dahlman.
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0: Warning, the following hour may cause uncontrollable laughter, bold sports takes, and the sudden urge to yell at your radio. You've officially entered Happy Hour on the Dan Casper Show, where stats are optional, opinions are strong, and Dan might be running on caffeine or something stronger. It's the final hour. Loosen the tie, unbuckle the brain, and let's get weird.
9: All right, final hour kicking off right now on this Tuesday morning. I haven't said Monday yet. Yes. It's a Tuesday morning, the day after Labor Day. Thanks for hanging out with us and making us a part of your start here. It is a Toyce and Ford Grind My Gears Tuesday. A couple of you saying grind my gears, rain delays. Yeah, I agree with that one too. Absolutely. I mean, new football stadiums are being built with roofs. Baseball stadiums should now be required to have roofs for every new stadium being built out there. Just throwing that out there. So
10: sound a lot like Bob Bosold.
9: Hey, when it affects Brewers games and the whole operation here, yeah, it pisses me off. So it annoys me.
10: Or maybe just Cincinnati.
9: Yeah. Yeah. Cincinnati.
10: Just throw some cling wrap on top or something.
9: Get an inflatable roof, yeah. Something. But We also are doing some tip of the caps. So if you got any tip of the caps, you can send those on over too, if you'd like to share with the rest of the class. But we've got baseball back at it tonight after a crazy finish to that Brewers-Cubs game yesterday afternoon, early evening, however you want it, in the PM, we'll just say that. But Lara with a great catch, Cheerio making some plays there, Brewers' magic number dwindling now that they own the season series. It technically is 9 games, because if it does tie, well, then the Brewers would have the tiebreaker because they have the season series. So if you've seen 10 games, technically yes, but then it's kind of 9 because of the tiebreaker sort of thing. So, but just a few games away from clinching at least a postseason spot, which seems like it's going to happen. But got to ask, are you a little concerned right now with some of the pitching from the Brewers, maybe specifically Kyle Harrison, because it's been another start where it was rough this weekend. And then Pat Murphy kind of hinting that might be a little bit of a different role for him going forward. It might be short starts. It might be coming out of the pen. It's given us flashbacks maybe to Mizorowski from last year a little bit here. So on a scale of 1 to 10, Brewers fans, do you have any concern when it comes to the pitching as we inch closer and closer to the postseason? Or maybe you're like, ah, heck no. We good. We got this in the bag, man. We good. So let us know. Do you have any concerns that even though you're not a Brewers fan, from an outside observer?
10: Yeah. I mean, I want them to win, but I'm not a diehard, buddy. I'd like them to do well. Harrison is a concern. I think it's probably the yips, for lack of a better term.
9: There's a bigger sample size, right?
10: Right.
9: Essentially, it's since he's come off the IL.
10: Yeah, and it's continuously not looking good. Mm-hmm. So he may be that one guy. There's certain other pitchers you get a little when they're out there, but at this point Harrison's entered that zone, and I think little bits here or there, the thing we're dreading, I'm sure, is game 4 of the NLDS, and he comes up in the bottom, the top of the 6th inning. Excuse me if I'm getting my home field advantages screwed up here. Comes in the top of the 6th inning, 2-1. He's the one matchup. He comes on, second pitch, 3-run home run. The other team takes the lead with the potential to clinch the series. I can already see that scenario, and that's his first time on the mound in the playoffs. That's what concerns me about where Harrison's at. You could see like Aaron Ashby, maybe that happens with him, potentially something like that, or a Gasser sort of thing. But that's the one right now. I mean, there's what did you think of the Bo Naylor thing over the weekend, like performance wise?
9: I mean, I'm not surprised. Sure. I mean, he's going to get opportunities once in a while here. Yeah. So, I mean, he was a lefty bat, in the lineup too. So, I mean, I got it. And he came up with a big hit in the one game did play.
10: That wouldn't, like, the potential for him playing is not really certain. I think that's outside of not being a home run hitting team, and Pat Murphy did address that. Like, that's, we say this every year, and the stats show it. Mm-hmm. Teams that hit home runs do better in the postseason. Probably better than teams that, and this isn't exactly a binary, but teams that hit home runs do better than teams with really, really good pitching. Mm-hmm. So right now the Brewers are in a particularly disadvantageous position. But Murphy's saying, well, okay, we got who we got. And what's to say that maybe it won't work out this time? But what are you going to do now? You got who you got.
9: Right. Yeah. No. I totally get that. So I think Mizorowski tonight is going to be there is a little bit of talk, concern about him. Is it the mound? Our team's screwing up the mound, messing with it because it's screwing up his stride. I think we have to remember, too, the 2 games that he did play, there was rain. There was a lot of humidity. It does. I mean, that's water.
10: See, teams are intentionally not putting roofs on their stadium to
9: it'll be something to kind of watch, I think, with a controlled environment at home. If he's having still issues with the mound, then that's something from his side and not that they got to figure out here. But There is like, okay, is that what's maybe leading to him having a touch or two down in the miles per hour? Maybe. We'll find out tonight.
10: Yeah, because I remember we were talking about this last week. Like, at what point do you get concerned about Mazeroski? How are you in the wake of that, of not having the best outing? Wasn't terrible, but it wasn't what we saw for the bulk of the year so far. On a scale of 1 to 10, what is your Mazeroski concern right now?
9: Right now, 3.
10: Okay. I think that's fair.
9: Yeah.
10: I may even put it at like a 3.5 or a 4. Just, this is, I wonder if this, like, he might be, I mean, literally changing as we're seeing this go along here. I think it's probably more than the mound, but I also think the mound is a factor here. You have, just based on his size and his delivery, that is what we were just saying. Physically, where his feet are, it's going to make a difference more so for him than just about any other pitcher.
9: And that right now probably makes it even just a little bit more important to make sure you have home field advantage so you can set it up so that Miz can pitch at home. And if Kyle Harrison truly is a lot better at home, and he is going to stay in that rotation, yeah, you stay, you set it up that way. So you stack the deck in your favor.
10: I actually started to ponder, so wait a minute. El Nino is forecast to be strong this year. Typically, California tends to get a lot of rain in El Nino years. Would El Nino kick in early enough that in a Brewers-Dodgers National League champion, see where I'm going with this, that you could have extra rain or moisture in Dodger Stadium, which ordinarily is not a concern because it's like baking out there. A little absurd, and I think my answer is actually no. I think it's more of a factor later in the winter, probably not October. But, okay, yeah, like, who would you probably, like, I think every other team that's likely to play them would be outdoors. I think the Diamondbacks would be the one, I think, potential indoor, of the likeliest teams to get in. I think they're the one that would be indoors because they got the roof, but then I don't know, by October, would they even need it? Maybe they have it open up. San Diego and L.A., what I just said. Other than that, yeah, you might. I mean,
9: Phillies is outdoors too.
10: They're outdoors. Chicago, duh. So you're going to have to deal with that, to say nothing of what any American League team might be. Hey, Tampa Bay, sure, maybe if they get through, they got a dome. Okay, here's the 35,000-foot approach to this. If your odds of winning the World Series are on avoiding wet mounds, you're probably not winning the World Series.
9: Yeah.
10: To be blunt.
9: Yeah.
10: You better have a more complete team than that. I guess we'll know, like you said, we'll know more with Mazeroski's next home start.
9: Yeah. Or if Which is tonight. So
10: bingo. Yeah. So by tomorrow, we'll probably have a better idea. But if the trend, if he has the same type of outing as we've seen of late, where's your concern level after tonight?
9: I'd probably go up to 5-6.
10: Okay.
9: Yeah. All right. Notice the one pitcher we're not talking about, though, is Logan Henderson, because he's just going out there and on cruise control ever since the trade deadline.
10: Yeah.
9: To scout their proven a point. So.
10: Did he and Kyle Harrison do like a body switch or something?
9: I don't know. I mean, Logan Harrison's been solid all season long. Yeah. So,
10: but like, he's gotten really good.
9: Yeah.
10: Kyle Harrison was really, really good for it. Gosh, remember we were talking about him as a Cy Young candidate?
9: Yeah.
10: Well, is this why you play an entire season?
9: Right. Yeah, I mean, all Logan Henderson has done, I mean, the month of August, he was 4-1 with a 2.23 ERA. July, he was 3-0 with a 2.57 ERA. May, because he missed June, 2-1 with a 2.14 ERA. So far in September, it is one start, 2.48. So, I mean, it's consistency is key for that. But
10: in a way that it is it too hot of a take? I admit, this is somewhat of a hot take. Is it too hot of a take to feel potentially more reliant, I'm thinking more towards the playoffs, to feel a little more reliable or feel more comfortable with Logan Harrison on the mound, or sorry, Logan Henderson on the mound, that's going to happen a few times, than Jacob Mazeroski? I know that's a bit of a hot take, but how hot is it?
9: I mean, we at least got to see Mazeroski perform in the postseason last year, and he performed really well. I think this is a dude that just rises big time to the spotlight. And so is Logan Henderson, though, too. So, yeah. I mean, we have a little bit more of a sample size for Mazeroski, I think, where there's probably just a little bit of that comfort factor. So,
10: yeah.
9: But all right, we got to take a quick break, but plenty more to get to. We'll be right back in just a couple minutes.

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0: NFL season kicks off tomorrow night. That's right, tomorrow night, Wednesday, Seattle, New England. Not the Rams and 49ers, Seattle and New England.
1: I'd say, yeah.
0: Sure. But don't forget to get your pro football picks in for our pro football pick'em challenge brought to you by Wisco's and Home Oasis. Again, this is how you go about it. It's pretty simple. Go to our website, sportstalk1051.com. You might have to scroll down just a little bit for a picture, an image that says win stuff. You click on that. You tap on that if you're on your phone. It'll open up another window. And then you're going to see another picture, another image that says pro football challenge. Click, tap that. Boom. That's where you sign in and you make your picks. Made it easier for you. Go to the Sports Talk Facebook page. The link's up there too. It was posted this morning. So make your picks. Get them in. And then you're going to win some prizes if you have the most picks correct at the end of the season. Which means we're at that time too where you've got predictions galore all across the board. Maybe some hot takes. You're wondering what the crew at Good Morning Football thinks about the Packers, don't look at their picks because neither one of those three have the Packers making the postseason.
1: I don't have them making the postseason either. Neither the Vikings.
0: You are a hater. Well, Manti Te'o has the Vikings winning your division and being the one seed. So
1: okay, wait. The one seed overall.
0: Yeah.
1: Over the Rams.
0: That's how I'm reading it.
1: Why?
0: I don't know. I just saw the image.
1: Manti Te'o? So. Oh, okay.
0: I mean, Jamie, I guess she's a Minnesota native. She has the Vikings as a wild card, but as the seventh.
1: Right,
0: but,
1: of course. Yeah. I understand Homer bias. Yes, I knew that.
0: Yeah.
1: Wow.
0: I'm assuming it is because just the order, like division winners, I would assume the top one is who you think is the one seed.
1: Because, if you got a moment, I can quick throw it. But I did a bit of a mental exercise. Rams would be the one. I think.
0: Well, that's a hot take.
1: Yeah, I know. Talk about a not hot take. That's it. I think that it'll be the Eagles will probably be the two. I think the Lions will be the three. And I'm going to say.
0: Why the love with the Lions? I don't understand.
1: I don't even really love them. I think that the division's going to be a little meh. Like, I think I buy the Bears regression thing. Not hard. I think they're going to be a 5-win team, but I think they regress. There's just enough with the Packers I'm not liking, and the Vikings kind of the same for differing reasons, but there's just enough unsettled there. Like, there are one seed potentials for both Green Bay and Minnesota. If everything works out, yeah, you could say that about a lot of teams, but no, like, there's not a one seed potential for the Tennessee Titans, for example. But there is for the Packers and the Vikings. I don't think it's going to happen. I don't think the Bears, Vikings, or Packers make the playoffs like the Lions do. I'm going to say, why not the Saints? The Panthers are probably the right pick. I think Baker Mayfield regresses a bit and Atlanta. And then wild card wise, I'm going to say the Cowboys actually get through. I think the Seahawks get through. And I think it's the 49ers.
0: Manti is on his Vikings kick. He's got Justin Jefferson as Offensive Player of the Year, which to me is very dependent on the quarterback play.
1: Yes.
0: So,
1: yes.
0: I mean,
1: he's taking the best case scenario. Like, okay, fair enough. If you believe the best case scenario, sure. I cannot argue with that.
0: Mm-hmm.
1: But no, I don't think the Packers or Vikings.
0: Take a guess who his coach of the year is too.
1: Could it be Kevin O'Connell?
0: It is.
1: Wow.
0: So there you go. Yeah.
1: Nolan Teasley is front office guy of the year or whatever the
0: but that's okay. He's on that. Maybe he's got, I think him and Jamie are like neighbors, so they're like good friends, so he's probably gotten a little
1: he's gotten all the Minnesota influence there. Okay.
0: Yeah,
1: understandable. Yep.
0: So, but okay, hey, if the rest of you want to make your picks, because we've got I'll do my picks tomorrow and that, but if you want to do your division picks, you can. Your postseason picks, so you don't have the Packers going, okay?
1: I don't
0: That's
1: have fine. The Packers
0: we'll,
1: in the
0: We'll
1: playoffs.
0: Talk to you in February, so.
1: I know.
0: Yeah, we'll talk to you in February. That's fine.
1: See, now this is, because I might be zagging in the at the wrong time, because I usually default to the Packers getting, like, I figure they're always a potential Super Bowl team. This is one of the first years I'm like, all right, it's not happening. There's not that much turnover, and where there is, it doesn't look like a great upgrade. So, of course, this is the year that everything's going to click.
0: Mm-hmm.
1: Of course. But I could say, like I said, I could say that about the Vikings, too. The trick is figuring out which is the one team that's going to be, like, 7-2 and actually kind of looks legitimately good. Not like a fluky, their DVOA is like a 23, but they're
0: 72. Maybe kind of like the Colts before Daniel Jones got hurt?
1: Kind of. I was almost going to say the Colts are more the team you go, okay, yeah, you're 7-2, but ha. But Jones was legitimately good. I think maybe the Patriots.
0: Yeah.
1: They're kind of like, whoa, this really is working here.
0: Broncos are really good too.
1: Yeah. Like, that's where I kind of land on the Saints as that.
0: There seems to be a lot of love for the Saints, and I don't know if I can get on it
1: yet. Yeah, like, I'm like still burned by them post-Breeze Payton, not really figuring themselves out, tied in with, of course, salary cap hell. But, I mean, like, what was it? Their defense actually trended pretty well. Mm-hmm. So, like, there's enough there where you could see... I think we're sleeping on Carolina a little too much here, but where you could see them being that, wow, my gosh, right now they'd be the 3 seed.
0: Can we just agree that the NFC South is the worst NFC division?
1: Yes. Like, I think the NFC North record-wise might challenge for that.
0: Just because they beat up on each other.
1: Right. Yeah. And there's not as much, even though we said there could be excellent teams, the likelihood is there's going to be more of a pack of above average mediocrity is maybe the best way to put it. Whereas in the NFC South, the floor is low there. The Falcons could bottom out. You could see the Saints going the complete opposite way. You could see the Buccaneers. If their chemistry is wrong in Tampa Bay, it gets bad mm-hmm. fast. And then Carolina, like, did Young figure it out or not? So yeah, I would, the safe answer is it's the NFC South more so than the NFC North.
0: Yeah. Yeah, no, I mean, I'll just give you a hint on mine. I'm not on the Eagles train either.
1: You're not?
0: Nope. New offensive coordinator, which I know he's coming from Green Bay. I know the A.J. Brown thing, maybe that was some of the issues with it, but I wonder if we're going to start to see that kind of...
1: See, I think they win the division. I don't think they get to the Super Bowl, though. Mm-hmm. Like, at some point, there will be some sort of a hiccup. Sirianni... can be really good at times, and then there's I'm kind of buying, not just because I have him on one of my fantasy teams. I actually think Jalen Hurts has a bit of a bounce back here. Because if he does, I mean, he knows this. If he doesn't, oh boy. I don't want to go through a Jalen Hurts discourse, like a hardcore discourse. There's already been enough, mm-hmm. but I think he bounces back a little bit. Mm-hmm.
0: Give me your MVP pick then.
1: Ooh. Do I dare give it to someone other than a quarterback? I'm quick bouncing through AFC possibilities quickly. I will say Justin Herbert.
0: Okay.
1: Okay.
0: Mike McDaniel effect, right?
1: A little bit, yeah. A little bit, yeah. I mean, I think I had... Did I have the Chargers winning the West? I think I did. When I did my little thought exercise the other day, which is very subject to change because I was just driving around like, who should I pick in the AFC West? But between another year of Harbaugh... Maybe Chargers luck actually works out for them.
0: They lost their starting center already.
1: Yeah,
0: so
1: maybe not. But I know there's some corners that actually are really sour on Herbert. But that feels like it's almost not necessarily his turn, but like that could be there. I don't like. Allen or Jackson or Hurts or Stafford seem too obvious, or Dak. I don't know that I necessarily want to go in any of those directions. You could talk me into Myles Garrett.
0: For MVP?
1: Yeah, the thing is, he's not a quarterback. On the other hand, if he's that good playing with the Rams, and if there is not a, like, I think Herbert could get it.
0: So would you say if Myles Garrett and Myles Garrett sets the record last year, mm-hmm. Browns make the postseason, he would have gotten MVP votes?
1: Probably.
0: Like J.J. Watt and the Aaron Rodgers.
1: Pulling them single-handedly up. Mm-hmm. So if he's playing for a potential Okay, let's buy into the Rams hype and say they're 15-2 this year. And he's clearly the best, even with everyone else on Aaron Donald, blah, blah, blah, blah, blah. But Myles Garrett is not necessarily breaking the record, but he is putting up comparable, oh my gosh, this might be the best defensive season of all time. And if Stafford is a little weaker, but
0: I was going to say, it's going to depend on, I think he takes a hit because of the talented team.
1: That's the counter to it. Exactly. Like, you'd have to have a scenario where maybe it's like Seattle last year, where Darnold, I say this every week, and this is not Vikings fan cope. He was good earlier on. He wasn't that good later on, but the team was very good. Mm-hmm. I think it was either DVOA or one other metric I saw just like 2 weeks ago, but it was a pretty solid metric that had the Seahawks ranking with some of the four or five of the best teams we've seen in the Super Bowl era. 89 49ers, Washington in 91, Green Bay in either 66 or 96. Can't remember which one. But these are ones.
0: I think it was 66.
1: Yeah. But these are like the teams for years, decades I have known as the best. And the Seahawks ranked within that group, the 25 Seahawks.
0: Yeah, I know the 96 one was like one in defense, offense, and special teams.
1: Yeah, this is like incredibly good. So
0: well balanced.
1: They were.
0: Kids.
1: Right.
0: Well balanced.
1: Uh-huh.
0: C-Bomb, so, he's got NFC East Cowboys, North Packers, South Falcons, West Rams, wild card Seahawks, Lions, Vikings, AFC East Bills, North Ravens, South Texans, West Chargers, Broncos, Patriots, Chiefs as wild cards, Rams, Texans in the Super Bowl with the Rams winning it.
1: Okay. So, 'cause I'll quick give you my AFC ones. I have Bills, Bengals, Texans, Chargers as your division champions. I have the Ravens in the playoffs. I'm going to get burned on one of these teams, I'm sure. I have the Broncos in the playoffs. And I had, sorry, Aaron Rodgers, not the Steelers. Did I have, was it the Colts or the Jaguars? I can't remember which one, but one of those two teams. So I don't have the Chiefs in. I don't have the Patriots in. Patriots feel like they're going to not collapse, but their regression is your classic super. I think it's almost more of a fluke, but the whole Super Bowl loser doesn't make the playoffs next year thing that's been a thing. Actually, I think it's going to happen to the Patriots. And I didn't game out the playoffs yet. I don't know yet, so I don't want to quite make a prediction. Maybe I'll think during a commercial break or something. But that's who I've got it going in for the AFC. Nothing really controversial or shocker here. Outside of, again, like as a no Chiefs or Patriots, but I think at least one of them for sure doesn't get in.
0: Mm-hmm. All right. Well, the rest of you, you can send us your predictions if you would like.
1: If Jordan Love balls out this year and gets the Packers to like a 13-14 win season, does he win the MVP?
0: Yes.
1: And I know that's like without accounting for literally any other player now they're performing, but is Love the MVP of the NFC?
0: Mm-hmm. I have high expectations for Love this year. I think he's going to shut up a lot of people.
1: This is more my hot take avoidance, hype avoidance thing than any Packer Vikingdom. But I kind of hope he does because I don't like the, oh, maybe he's overrated. I think he's actually pretty good. I see where the flaws are, but I kind of want to shut that down too. That's starting to get annoying again.
0: Mm-hmm.
1: So yeah, I'm kind of with you in a way. Like, can they be really good and for my sake, can they be really good and then lose on a special teams play in the playoffs? And that might be the best scenario as far as I'm concerned.
0: Yeah.
1: And you could see that happening too.
0: All right, so let's take a quick break, but we'll be back with more coming up after these few words.

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17: Time for some ag news here on Sports Talk 105.1. If Republicans maintain their majority in the House following the fall elections, current House Agriculture Committee Chairman Congressman Glenn Thompson of Pennsylvania wants to change some rules so he could continue as the Ag Committee Chair. Currently, under Republican rules, a member can only chair a committee for 6 years, but Thompson is seeking a waiver so he can stay on as chair and finish the job, referring to the Farm Bill. Democrats have no such term limits, and if the Democrats take over the House leadership in the next term, it looks like Cleveland, Ohio native Representative Chantel Brown is currently the leading candidate to take the chair. She has been on the Ag Committee since 2021. Current minority leader on the committee, Representative Angie Craig of Minnesota, decided to run for the Senate, but was beaten in the primaries, so she will leave Congress in January. And the World Dairy Expo in Madison is less than a month away, and one of the highlights is handing out the annual recognition awards to leaders in all parts of the dairy industry. One of those being recognized is Wisconsin native Corey Geiger, who spent 30 years with the Hordes Dairyman magazine and is now the top dairy economist with CoBank. He is being recognized for his lifetime impact on the dairy industry. This year's Dairy Producers of the Year are the Lamb family, which operates Oakfield Dairy in New York, with the International Person of the Year being Robert Chicatine, who has spent his lifetime working in dairy genetics. He's from Quebec, Canada. Those awards will be presented on September 29th down at the World Dairy Expo in Madison. And that's a bit of farm news here on Sports Talk 105.1. And I'm Jill Welke from the Wax Farm Department.
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0: kind of a crazy weekend in terms of college football, and it really didn't matter on pro players because LSU didn't play them. But other stuff went down the wire. Michigan and West. I keep calling Western Michigan Central Michigan, so I apologize.
1: Don't get that screwed up. Yeah. If you may recall, we had a coworker here once who was a Central Michigan alum.
0: It's all Michigan. They're all weird. So
1: there's Eastern Michigan. They got the green turf. Or is it the gray turf or whatever?
0: Just give us the UP and we'll call it good. So,
1: yeah.
0: Which I still don't get why that's Michigan's. Anyways.
1: you're just going to go up and claim it.
0: Doesn't make sense. It doesn't make sense. But anyways, there's no way if roles were reversed in that game, Michigan's leading, Western Michigan throws up the Hail Mary, and it's incomplete. They're not saying, oh, sorry, there's point something left on the clock.
1: Which, okay, then it turned out to be correct, which I got swept up in it. I think everyone was that night. This is an outrage. And then.
0: But I agree with RJ. If you have that other clock, have it in the stadium.
1: Yes. That's the correct answer is.
0: Have it like a basketball clock where you can see from the points. You know, like the shot clock, slow limit. Oh, okay.
1: Why not?
0: Yeah.
1: If you can, let's make it more accurate that way, which reduces. It was temporary lack of transparency. Mm-hmm. Thankfully, temporary, not the whole time. You could see where this was going in a very bad direction of they'll just say, sure, that we screwed up. Oh, well, Michigan got a win. Michigan actually did get the win, yeah. That's what they should do is have, again, if you have the technology to do it, mm-hmm. let's do it. It's kind of right up there with Andrew Brandt's whole thing about why are we still using chains?
0: Yeah. The nostalgia feel of it.
1: We're going to die on that hill.
0: By the way, this was in the preseason. Why does it take forever in the NFL to do their virtual measurements? Did you notice any of that?
1: Not yet.
0: I watched.
1: Okay.
0: There were some of them in the Packer games. Why is this taking forever?
1: Oh, no. Okay, I'm going to start noticing that this weekend. Oh.
0: I don't know if they are doing it, but they did it a couple times. I'm like, there is no reason it should take this long to put that video up on the board and say whether it's first down or not. It would have been quicker to have the chain gang. So if you're going to do video, you're going to do that. It's got to be as quick as Major League Baseball. That stuff's quick. Tennis. It's got to be that. Otherwise, that's unacceptable.
1: This is in the realm of NFL instant replay. Not mm-hmm. so much college, which tends to go fairly fast. NFL yeah. doesn't.
0: Oh, it was bearable. I'm like, what are we doing here?
1: Yep.
0: Guys are standing around waiting for the big board.
1: Uh-huh. And also NBA reviews.
0: Yeah.
1: that is fraud. Two biggest pet peeves right now, I think, in sports, for me anyway. Sure, grind your gears Tuesday. Here we go. Extra long replay reviews.
0: Yeah.
1: There should be a clock on that. If you can't decide within 1 minute or 30 seconds or so, video shuts off. Sorry, we didn't get anything conclusive. We're going to stick with the call.
0: I like that.
1: Yeah.
0: Yep.
1: Baseball.
0: The example would be that Badger one with the fumble on the kickoff.
1: Mm-hmm.
0: And I think it was Jason Garrett that said, yeah, the longer this goes, it's probably going to stay. Okay. If there's no overwhelming, if you're going to continue with the definition that there's indisputable proof or indisputable evidence, you should only have a minute.
1: Right. That's the point. We're parsing here. And again, accuracy is most important. If you can get it right, yes. Part of the problem is then sometimes they'll take 5 minutes to find the incontrovertible.
0: That's a big word.
1: What's the? I'm screwing this one up. That word, evidence, to overturn the call, and they still get it wrong. Mm-hmm. How many times does that happen? Not often, but enough. You're like, the point is, it should never be wrong after you spend that much time going frame by frame, 4K, and still you screwed it up. What?
0: And the thing is too, who? Here's the kicker for me with that Michigan play. Who alerted right away that, oh, we got to double check? I feel like that's not the first thing I'm thinking of after a play.
1: Mm-hmm.
0: We got to double check to make sure that player touched to see if there's any time left.
1: Right.
0: You know what I mean? Somebody had already been thinking about it.
1: Yeah.
0: Watch that clock. Watch that. Now, for what it's worth, they still, credit to Michigan, they pulled off the Hail Mary for their second try. Yeah. So
1: I think Seth Davis is the only person, at least that I follow, who was like, also that Hail Mary. I'm like, well, let's not talk about it right now. But that's true.
0: I mean, yeah.
1: You also need to stop them. If this goes back to the whole thing of if you get jobbed on a bad call, that actually is a bad call, then sorry, but you're going to have to try that much harder to stop them on the next play. And I know Hail Marys get fluky. It's part of where you maybe go, well, how much should they have redone the first Hail Mary? Because don't we kind of like throw out the rules on Hail Marys?
0: Right.
1: That's not right, but we do. But okay, if that's going to happen, what do you say, Tommy? Knock it down. I'm quoting primetime. You know what I mean? Mm-hmm. Didn't happen. So there you go. And that's the end result. Otherwise, it could have been the upset. Mm-hmm. Just actually quickly, just in case anyone's curious, probably no one is. My other pet peeve, storm. Court storming and field storming.
0: Yeah, in Michigan, you did not deserve to do that.
1: Can we ban it now once and for all after that?
0: That was
1: really?
0: Bad. That was a bad look.
1: Oh, my gosh. And I'll give grace to the Michigan fans given the context of what was going on. Like, they did, I'm sure almost none of them, unless they were on their phones following Twitter updates or something, probably did not know the context of we're adding this at what seemed at the time as a ghost second.
0: Yeah.
1: They probably were just like, we're back? Hail Mary? Ah! So they're getting caught up in it, but still. Really?
0: Yeah.
1: Really?
0: Yep.
1: We don't need to say any more.
0: No. Unacceptable. If you are a Michigan fan or you're a Michigan alum, be embarrassed this week. For multiple reasons.
1: Yes.
0: Kyle Whittingham might be like, oh, what did I get myself into after game one? Like, oh, boy, maybe I should have stayed retired.
1: Yeah. There's I don't want to say it's going to be a long season there because they'll probably be fine. They'll probably stay ranked. They're not winning a national title this year.
0: Mm-mm. No. There's not a lot of good things happening right now in Michigan when you factor in their men's basketball team, too. So,
1: I was wondering, like, which is the most unlikable, I should say football program, but you can now say that and maybe to the university writ large. Again, I don't know that it's Michigan is number one currently.
0: Because I think there's a lot of respect for Kyle Whittingham.
1: Yeah.
0: That saves face a lot. And I think that was at that time when they hired him with how the program was spiraling down. It was like, okay, you got somebody for culture. And
1: also,
0: you
1: know. when I say unlikable, a lot of that has to do with the character of the people involved, the attitude of teams. Take like maybe the preeminent example were the Hurricanes of the late 80s. Mm-hmm. I don't know that I necessarily say that about Michigan. They've had a lot of shady folks involved, but in a lot of cases that's like, oh, this ended up happening, but that's not everyone. They've had a lot of negative headlines that reflect poorly on the university.
0: It's still LSU is public enemy number one.
1: That's where, it starts to get a little bit more into the character, that sort of stuff. And like, what are you all doing down there?
0: Yeah.
1: And yet it's still fun to watch LSU home games. Like, still, I will say I found myself getting a little more drawn into college football this past weekend.
0: I actually did too.
1: Yeah.
0: Nope.
1: Even more so than last year. We were just having that discussion last week, and I've kind of come out of it like, I'm not like as much in as I was maybe 10, 15, 20 years ago, but okay.
0: Yep.
1: Some stuff here.
0: Yep.
1: The Gophers look good. Yeah. I know they were playing probably like a high school team, but I'll take it.
0: Take any wins right now at this point. Yeah. All right. We got to take our final break, and we'll wrap it up with some picks coming up after these few words.

0: Got a take on today's topics but can't call in? Then hit us up on Facebook, Twitter, or the text line and let your fingers do the talking.
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0: All right, we've got 9 minutes till the conclusion of this program. So let's wrap it up with some picks on this Tuesday morning. We've got baseball here. We'll start it off: Cleveland versus Baltimore.
1: I'll go with the Guardians.
0: I'm going to go with the Guardians too. How about the Astros and the Phillies?
1: Phillies.
0: Yeah. I'm going to go Phillies too. How about your Twinnies versus the Tigers?
1: I think the Twins bounce back. Three straight years of second half collapses.
0: Yeah.
1: But I think they do get the win.
0: I'll go Twins too. How about Mets, Marlins?
1: I'll go with the Marlins.
0: Marlins too. How about the Angels and the Red Sox?
1: I'll go Red Sox.
0: Red Sox. Rockies, Yankees.
1: Yankees.
0: Yankees. This should be a good one. Rays, Braves.
1: World Series preview, potentially. I'll go...
0: Among other 10 other matchups, potentially.
1: Okay, anything could happen. Tampa Bay, I'm going to go with.
0: I'm going to go Braves for this one. Diamondbacks, Royals. Guess who's making the start for the Diamondbacks?
1: Who's that, Corbin Burns?
0: Corbin Burns is making his start. How about that?
1: In retrospect, was... Burns' departure, actually, did that work out ultimately for the Milwaukee Brewers?
0: You could say that, and you could say that with Freddie, too.
1: Yeah. Let's be real.
0: Just calling a spade a spade.
1: It worked out. I will go with the, Diamondbacks playing the Royals. I will say, I'll go with the Diamondbacks.
0: Go Diamondbacks, too. How about Pirates, White Sox?
1: White Sox.
0: We got Rangers, Mariners.
1: The battle to try to get to 500 and win the division. I'll go with the Rangers.
0: I'm going to go Rangers, too. Blue Jays versus Athletics.
1: Blue Jays.
0: Nationals, Padres.
1: Pods.
0: Cardinals, Giants.
1: Cardinals.
0: I'll go Cardinals, too. Reds, Dodgers.
1: I'll go Reds. Side note, I think the Dodgers, between like Ohtani, Sano, he's coming back. Now, that was kind of the spur of what I'm thinking of here. They're not going to win the World Series this year.

0: to.
1: I'm thinking high 90s. I don't think they'll get up there again.
0: I mean, I know they probably want the one seed, so they'll have some incentive, but that might cool down at a certain point, and then, yeah, you don't want to blow out arms to get to 100.
1: Right.
0: Might happen anyway, but I don't think they're not going to push it.
1: Brewers currently holding on to a 1.5 game lead over the Dodgers for that top spot, 3.5 over the Braves. So just kind of.
0: It's close enough. Yeah.
1: Yeah.
0: And so maybe they'll have incentive, but I don't know.
1: Dodgers have the easier schedule, if I remember correct, if you want to get down to that path. But the Dodgers, yeah, coming up, they've got the Reds, Miami, the Reds, the Giants, 3 games with the Padres, and then the Giants again.
0: Padres are the most dangerous. Reds, yeah, well, we just saw, like, they can be.
1: And then the Braves, they've got Tampa Bay, the Phillies, the Cubs, the Astros, and then the Reds Marlins. So that's a tough portion of schedule for the Braves.
0: Yeah. I mean, if the Braves look good after that, then I guess I would be worried if I were a Brewers fan.
1: Mm-hmm.
0: If they look good after that, but that's going to be a tough one.
1: Yep. So overnight, everybody already knows, but Christian Gonzalez signed a massive deal before the opener. Will Tucker Kraft, prediction time, sign his massive deal before Sunday's opener?
0: Ooh. Remind me quick, I'm sorry. Does he have to sign before then or wait until after the season?
1: He can do whatever.
0: You do like week 2 or 3? I say no, but I think it happens soon. And I wouldn't be surprised if I'm wrong.
1: I say it happens Friday.
0: I know they like to get it done before games actually start, so that's why I'm a little wary of saying, oh, it'll be week 2. They don't want to do that.
1: Yeah.
0: But if so, if we're getting enough of these signings that have happened in the last week or so, wouldn't surprise me if Kraft does get it. So I'm saying like 55% chance he doesn't. Wouldn't be shocked if he does.
1: I am going to go and say that, he signs it before the season opener. Yeah. So, which I hope is the case. I don't think it'll affect the team too much either way.
0: No.
1: Just, it's more of a talking point, and then he has to answer it and just get out of the way, get it
0: They'll
1: done.
0: They'll figure it out.
1: I'm not worried. Like, there's still people worried. Oh, you're not going to be with him. He ain't going anywhere.
0: It's like the Jordan Love thing the other year. Like, ooh, maybe he's not. They'll do it, and they're going to do it. They did it there, and they'll do it here.
1: Yeah, it'll be fine. He's going to be there. Don't worry. Just chill. Relax. Did you think of your MVP yet? And why is it not Aaron Rodgers? Oh, yeah, you did pick, didn't you?
0: I did. Yeah. It was the Super Bowl.
1: Super Bowl, that's what it was, yeah.
0: I didn't get to that. So how much time do I have? I got like about three
1: 2 minutes. 2 minutes,
0: yeah. Okay, so I will have the Rams going through. And they are going to play. I'm almost tempted. Where's the game being played this year?
1: Is it San Francisco? No. Yeah.
0: They were just in San Francisco.
1: Oh, was it just San Francisco? Okay.
0: Where are they
1: SoFi.
0: At?
1: SoFi. Yeah, SoFi.
0: Do I really? Okay. I think Son I'm really going to do this. It's going to be a Super Bowl. So that would have been Super
1: You're
0: Bowl.
1: You're going to do Rams Chargers?
0: 50. No, not okay. That. Super Bowl. Oh, gosh, that would have been. It's a 55, if I'm mathing right.
1: The Bucks won.
0: Or 56, I think. Rams Bengals.
1: Mm.
0: Burrow's going to have a better season. Gosh, I should have maybe made him my MVP pick now that I'm thinking more about this. I might officially change that from Herbert to Burrow. Okay. If the Bengals get in, then Burrow's already got the MVP.
1: Okay.
0: I'll put it that way.
1: All right. That's fair.
0: Rematch.
1: Interesting. And who wins?
0: The Rams.
1: I think my picks, I'm just going to go completely opposite, so just to be different from everybody. So would you pick Rams or the field?
0: The field's the safe thing to do still. As much as I believe the Rams, not to the point of like, well, why are we even bothering?
1: Mm-hmm. So the Rams are the Dodgers pre this past week or so.
0: Yeah, right, yeah.
1: Yeah, essentially.
0: Yeah, like that.
1: They're Tiger Woods in prime.
0: Essentially, yeah. The Duke Invitational, remember that? Or, if you really go back, the UCLA Invitational.
1: Yeah.
0: When they were winning it. Yep. The Rams aren't quite to that level.
1: Yeah. All right. Shot clock is going to cut us off. So, reminder, Brewers, Cubs, 640. 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Have a good rest of your day. We'll be back at it again tomorrow, 6 AM. Chat with you then.

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2: While the Milwaukee Brewers would split their four-game set with the Chicago Cubs as they would fall at Wrigley tonight 2-1. Starting pitcher Logan Henderson would take the loss. He would go seven innings, giving up two earned runs, striking out seven, and a home run to PCA in the third. That would be the difference. For the Brewers, Andrew Vaughn would homer in the fourth inning. That would be it for the Brewers' offense. Pat Murphy talks on his club, who currently sits 87-54, eight games above the Cubs for first place in the NL Central.
3: All season they've been pretty consistent. There's some bumps in the road. You're not going to go 6 months and not have bumps in the road. And yeah, we just got to keep trying to go day by day and, you know, win as much as we can, and at the same time, you know, realize where our weaknesses are and try to get better.
2: The Brewers will now head to Cincinnati to take on the Reds tonight. First pitch coming at 5:10. Turning to the Badgers, they're finishing up their prep for Sunday's season opener against number 4 Notre Dame at Lambeau Field. The Irish are 20.5-point favorites and among one of the best teams in the country. Wisconsin, they missed a bowl game the last 2 years. Head coach Lou Fickell says this is a great opportunity for them. Kick on Sunday is coming at 6:30.
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5: Well, the Badgers will get to work today to start preparing for their home opener on Saturday night against Western Illinois. 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Wisconsin enters the week looking to bounce back after a blowout loss to Notre Dame on Sunday. With this Wisconsin Sports Zone Network update, I'm Zach Heilprin.

0: Welcome into the program today. Bill Michaels Show. So glad you're with us on this Tuesday edition after having Monday off. Enjoying Labor Day. Some people had to work, I get it. But for the most part, we had the day off to relax, recuperate a little bit. I got to admit, after the ride and everything over the weekend, I didn't do much of anything yesterday. I sat down and watched the Brewers game, which brought me a lot of joy. And I kind of licked my wounds, answered some emails. Licking of the wounds, I'll explain coming up here momentarily. But it was a great weekend. The weekend itself, for what it is, we did in raising money, tens of thousands of dollars, which was absolutely awesome. And we just appreciated everybody that came out. I'll talk more about the ride coming up here in a little bit. But just an incredible weekend overall. And then, obviously, the Brewers lose 2 out of 3 in Cincinnati. They bounce back yesterday. They get a win over the Cubs. We get ready for NFL football, which actually kicks off tomorrow night officially. So that gets underway. But overall, just what a fantastic weekend. And then we get done with the ride. And everybody kind of disperses on Sunday afternoon, and Six Pack Sammy is just playing and jamming. And I head home. I pack up the motorcycle. I had to go down to the museum and put the bike in the trailer, and then trailer it back to my house because of all the stuff that we had. Anyway, long story short, I took everybody out to dinner, and that was an experience. And watched that Badger game, and I got a lot to say about the Badger game. Just so you know. You want to chime in? You can. 877-867-1670. You want to call us? That's the number. You want to text us? You can hit us up 608-321-1670. 608-321-1670. 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And then we're on Facebook and Instagram and TikTok. And if you were watching those social media platforms today, you know what I'm about to say when it comes to the Badger game this weekend. We'll get into that momentarily. And I am going to just have a photo dump and a video download of everything from the weekend. It was a spectacular weekend. And if you want to see it, I'm going to post that later on today, tomorrow. I've got hundreds and hundreds of pictures and stuff that people have sent me, and some really cool things. So that's going to come. So you can follow us on the social media platforms is basically what I'm saying. The Bill Michaels Show, Facebook, Instagram, and TikTok. The same thing on the Twitch app, the Kick app, the LinkedIn app as well. You can catch the television show. Again, this upcoming week, we are going to be on 9 o'clock Central Time on Sunday night. Sunday night. 9 o'clock Central Time on Sunday night. Coming up this week, because college football will bump us on My24 TV in Milwaukee. So, just so you know. Grant Bills, how was your weekend?
1: Not bad at all. I kind of like the 3-day weekend with the college football game on Sunday night. I was a big fan of that, even though, the team lost. But it was fun to have a football game to watch. It was good. It was very good. Went up north for a night or two and, saw some friends. It was very nice. Nothing like your weekend where you were busy and running around doing a million different things, but very nice.
0: Yeah, it started on Thursday, and then the show down there on Friday. I was there all day on Friday from 6 a.m. until about 8 or 9 o'clock Friday night. And then back up, and then all we did all day Saturday was get everything ready for the ride on Sunday. And then Saturday night, everybody goes to dinner, and I got some pictures of that, which was spectacular. And we had a great time. Oh, my God, we had a great time down at Calderon Club. And then got up at about 5 a.m. on Sunday morning and got down to the museum, started setting everything up, and then, off we went and rode. What a beautiful, beautiful day. The pick day of the weekend, really, between yesterday and Sunday. And had a great ride. I raised over $20,000 for Fisher House, Wisconsin, through Big Unit Foundation. We got our gala coming up on Thursday with Pat Murphy. I was talking to him this morning, which was awesome. And we're looking forward to that. So we get we basically get home, we get a day to turn it around, and then we're right back into charity mode coming up on Thursday night. So looking forward to that. So I'm going to say that. Oh, by the way, I did not recognize our friends. Morning to everybody in the stream, the live stream. We love you guys and girls, for that matter. Thank you for joining us over there. We certainly appreciate it in that sense as well. I want to say to those that emailed me, texted me, or messaged me, the majority of you who were pretty hard on me, you have every right to be. There were some that were hard on me, but very much saying, hey, I get it. You almost had me convinced. But I will never dive headfirst into the pool if I believe in this Badger program at all until they start winning consistently. Fool me once, shame on you. Fool me twice, shame on me. Fool me the third time, I'm a complete ass for believing in the Badger program. I don't want to hear about the first half. I don't want to hear about the effing punt. I don't care. What I saw was exactly what we've seen for 3 years. A team that comes out ready, comes out prepared, they look good, they get your hopes up, and then they get their ass whipped in the second half of a ball game. It's the same stupid mistakes. I don't want to hear the, well, you know, if they don't throw the pick six and they don't have the fumble and they don't have this and they don't have, I don't care. It's the same crap every freaking game. And if anybody knows me, because I'm going to piss people off out in Madison, I really don't give an F. I really don't care. I've been Luke Fickell's biggest supporter. Since the day he walked through the door, I've been his biggest supporter. To say in a post-game press conference, in that embarrassing ass-whipping you just took, to say, well, now the season starts. No. The season started the minute you ran out of the tunnel, you took the field against the number four team in the country, and you had a chance to show something. And what did you show? That you sucked like you did last year, and the year before, and the year before. I don't want to hear it. It's garbage. That's a loser's mentality. That's a loser's mentality. I'm done. I'm done with Luke Fickell. Fire his ass today. Get him out of here. There is no, you put all this money into the program. You put all these transfers into the program. You put all this stock into 2027 and all the recruiting class that you're going to have. You're going to win 7 or 8 games this year, and you're going to call it a success on a weak-ass schedule? My ass. See ya. Bye. I'm done. You can fire him today, and I wouldn't care. Fire him today and I wouldn't care. Now, I hope he wins. They're not going to. I hope he wins. I hope it turns it around and I hope I look foolish. But what I saw was exactly the same thing I've seen for 3 years, was exactly the same excuses I've heard. And it's garbage. This program was once a proud program. They were top 5 in the Big Ten consistently. They played a brand of football. They were better. They were tougher. They were physical, bigger. They were more physical. And they're not. Oh, well, we got ground down in the second half. Oh, well, we didn't make adjustments in the second half. Oh, well, they made certain changes in the second half. Oh, well, it looked like our offense couldn't get it done in the second half. There were holes there, but we didn't pick the right hole to run through. Oh, he had him wide open, but he missed him downfield. Same crap. Same effing garbage every effing press conference. Same bull stuff. When are you going to wake up and actually play Big Ten football? It's embarrassing. That's my rant. I know that there have been others, former Wisconsin Badgers, that said, well, you know, this is good and this was good to hang your hat on. What do you hang your hat on when you're a loser? Oh, we're a loser, but we're one of the best losers out there. Yay! What does that get you? Doesn't get you a damn thing. Doesn't get you a damn thing. It's garbage. That was garbage football. I don't want to hear about, well, he had a good run here, he had a good pass here, he had a good block here, he had a great punt here. What does it amount to? You got beat by more than the predicted spread. And that's pathetic. People picked you to be an embarrassment, and you were beyond the embarrassment. You should be ashamed of yourselves waking up today. And I don't want to hear the monotone, you know, hey, well, you know, we've got to keep fighting. Well, we got to do, you know, what? Save it. Save it. You know what your press conference should be? I have nothing to say until we start winning and we start proving ourselves. Otherwise, I'm up here kissing ass and making excuses. That's all I'm doing. That's it. You know, and some of the questions that are coming out, well, coach, you know, hey, you should feel good about this. Well, you know, what about that? Stop, stop. Hey, coach, the program was pretty high when you took it over, and it sucks now. What do you think? Oh, well, team, shut up. Stop. It's garbage. You're in the Big Ten, and you're getting your ass whipped, and you're an embarrassment. Period, end of story. There you go, I'm done. I was so disgusted with that game. Luke Fickell's going to be the head coach of some small college somewhere, and he's going to have to rebuild his reputation down there or wherever he goes. That's it. And the whole thing about, well, Wisconsin always played this style of football, I get all that. Times have changed. I completely understand the monetary aspect, the throwing aspect, the offensive style of football that now you have to play to be in the Big Ten and be competitive. But it just doesn't wash right now. What this has been reduced to is, God, it makes you so mad to see the excuses of, well, the second half, we didn't get it. We got ground on. We got tired. We got this. Shut the hell up. Oh, God. It just, you know, I don't want to hear about Paul Christ because it was different. I don't want to hear about it. Don't want to hear about it. Stop. They had a better record, but also times were changing and Paul Christ wasn't changing with the time. So I don't want to hear about it. It was the wrong pick for head coach. It was the wrong pick for whatever it is this group needed. Whether it's tough coaching, a fiery guy, a more disciplined guy, whatever it is. But this is not working. And I get it, it's only one game, but it's the exact

0: same thing I have seen now, and I don't need to see it anymore. I don't need to see it anymore. Maybe they get dramatically better and prove me completely wrong. But yeah, that's it's not good.
1: I love
0: Grant.
1: That.
0: Have I missed anything?
1: No, I was just about to say I love that logic. Like I've seen this before. I don't need to see it. I know what this is. We've ridden this ride. We've seen this movie. I felt fine after the game. And then I watched Luke Fickell's presser, and Zach did a really good job of this in his coverage and what he was sharing and what he talked about on his podcast. Everything Luke Fickell said after the game, I've heard before.
0: Right.
1: So it's like, wait, so the team looks the same, and it's a lot of the same mistakes, and the margin of victory for Notre Dame was the same. I think the exact same score they lost by a couple years ago. They got blown up by a good team. So that's all the same. And I would maybe even be okay with that if I then listened to Luke Fickell and heard something different. But I didn't.
0: Right.
1: I heard he's used all those lines before the season begins this week. We're going to learn a hell of a lot about ourselves. I've heard that all before, so I don't know.
0: It's garbage.
1: They might win 6 or 7 games. I think they're going to have a representative football season. I just don't feel good about the coach. I don't know what he does. I don't know what he's adding. I don't know what his strength is. He's just kind of there, and he's just week by week grasping for the line to say to kind of excuse or to explain what's going on. So I'm with you on that. Yeah.
0: There's nothing there that makes me believe I'm going to be impressed with this season. Nothing. I know there's going to be guys in the locker room that are pissed off. Oh, what are you talking about? It's only one game. I'm sorry. The overall body of work, the history of Luke Fickell at Wisconsin, I have seen this before. You go play really good in the first half. You go step up. You keep it close, you know. Hey, I mean, that's what we were doing. We were all sitting around talking like, hey, this Badgers team is pretty good. Boy, if they... We were actually talking about... I had some guys that were with me that said, Bill, if this team wins, oh, my God, you're going to look like one of the smartest people ever. I said, you know, I was kind of smiling a little bit going, yeah, well, that wouldn't be too bad. I'll take a little bit of credit. Okay, great. And then and I even said to my buddy Dwayne, I said, but let's see what the second half brings. Because we've seen this before, and sure enough, here it is. Wheels fall off, mistakes, can't move the football, pick six, you know, just, by the way, same old thing. And what I wanted was fire out of the head coach. I mean, like fire and brimstone. Like, this is not the crap that I signed up for. These guys are going to have to be better. It's on these guys to play better. It's on these guys to be smarter. It's on the coaches to game plan, to scheme better, to make the adjustments after they make the adjustments for us to be smarter than the team across the field. And we're not. Our football IQ is so low, we can't make an adjustment, but we can give the other team credit for making adjustments. Well, they made some adjustments at halftime. In other words, you didn't. In other words, you weren't able to see what it is they were doing, or if you did, you saw it and said, well, I don't know. I got nothing. They got us on that one. And then you walk off the field with an ass whipping, tail between your legs going, oh, the season starts now. Shut up. Your season started. You got ranked against, or you got matched up against the fourth best team in the country. That was your litmus test. You failed beyond miserably. Don't want to hear it. The end of the year, it's going to be, okay, here's your buyout. We'll talk about who the next coach is going to be, what kind of an up-and-coming coordinator that they're going to hire somewhere along the way, because that's what's going to happen. Because 7 or 8 wins this season is not going to cut it. And I guarantee there's going to be 1 or 2 losses in there that you're going to go, well, tough one today, you know, and maybe you barely eke into a bowl game, which is not going to be acceptable for where the team is supposed to be. And I've said all along that if you get to 7 or 8 wins, well, maybe, you know, with next year's recruiting class, they'll want to hang on to the guy because it's a top 25 recruiting class. You haven't. Nope. Not unless I see an absolute positive attitude change come out of that tunnel in the remaining games that you have. Otherwise, no. There's as much motivation to win there as Grant and I, you know, waking up and having a cup of coffee in the morning and to go, well, let's go be great and we're going to be the best auto mechanics we can possibly be. You know, neither of us are going to repair a damn car. Ain't going to happen. Maybe we'll put oil in it. That's about the extent of it. But, you know, can we call that a success? No. Just we're there. We woke up and we're there. That was just a completely disappointing game, to say the very least. To say the very least. What was the biggest post? The post was, what was it, from Zach? Said the biggest news coming out of the game was the fact that he didn't wear the team vest?
1: Yeah. We had the black hoodie.
0: Yeah. Okay. That was great.
1: Rough times in Madison.
0: Yeah.
1: We're on vest watch.
0: I mean, right. We're talking about the vest not being there. That's the highlight of the evening.
1: I'm with you. I would have rather him been angry after the game and said that's like... I don't know. I would have rather him lost his cool. I don't want to see a coach throw a temper tantrum, but I just wanted anything different. Anything that matches this season can't go this way. We can't play that way. And again, we didn't expect him to win, but you basically just let go of the rope in the second half.
0: Yeah.
1: And this is a season where Luke Fickell said we're supposed to burn the boats. Nothing matters if we don't win. And he's right. The podium, well, you know, we'll find out. You know, we'll find out a lot about ourselves.
0: Like, well, you know, and I had people say, well, you know, Luke Fickell didn't forget how to coach football. No, he knows the X's and O's. I'm not saying he's a dumb man when it comes. I'm not saying that at all. I'm saying there is something, a massive gap between the coaching ability, the motivation ability, the handling of your team, the offensive coordinator, the defensive coordinator, just the ability to put two halves of football together that matter. And it's not there. It's not there. I was really thinking that at the end of last season, you know, you knock off Washington, you knock off Illinois. I thought, man, get that win over Minnesota. That'll just kind of propel you into the season. It'll make people believers. They lose to Minnesota. And then you think, okay, man, if anybody's on that team from last year, we know there's a lot of transfers. If anybody's on that team from last year, you remember that feeling, you know, you got to come back. You got to bounce back. You got to be strong. You got to be ready to go against the top four team in the country. And this is where you can come out and go, look, even if we don't lose or even if we don't win, we're going to look really good doing it. We're going to wake up people and say, we are Wisconsin. We are back. We're Big Ten. Here we go. And instead, you laid there. You laid there and took it. You made your own mistakes. You just laid there and took it again. Again, I don't want to hear. I don't want to hear any of the crap about Wisconsin. Wisconsin football is nothing more than a Big Ten bottom feeder and a cupcake program at this point. That's all it is. More of the Bill Michaels Show coming up right after this. Stay tuned.
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5: 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Why is that? Welcome back to the program. Bill Michaels Show. 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There you go. Well, it just, let's just do this. I'll give you this is from Eli in Fitchburg. I'm a 1992 alum. I gave up my season tickets this year and will not buy them again until Fickell is gone. You are 1,000% correct. When he said the season starts now, I about fell out of my chair. What a pathetic leader of men. I won't even go back to the Jim Leonard portion of things. I'll just say that he was the wrong hire at the time. To continually get whipped in the second halves of games shows me that his teams don't have the ability to play four tough quarters of football. They give up and take on Fickell's soft mentality. He's too milquetoast to be in the Big Ten. He just simply needs to go. Finally, you get it, unit. What we've all known for the last couple of years, Fickell needs to go. That's from Eli listening to us in Fitchburg, a 1992 UW alum. There you go. 877-867-1670, 877-867-1670. Complicated fella says, first game of the year and you're wore down in the second half. Sounds like a coach and a conditioning problem. Ty Batten says, the defense awful in the second half. Scott says, to hell with UW, it's time to get on the Robert Gasser bandwagon.
6: Bobby Gass was good yesterday.
5: Yeah, he was. Skinny from Madison said, listening to Luke Fickell, I guess we need a better strength and conditioning coach right now, right? Jason says, blah, blah, blah, freaking idiot is all I've heard.
6: I don't think he thinks there's a conditioning. I think he's just up there just throwing stuff. Well, what could it be? Could it be conditioning? Could it be this? He's just up there. That's all he does. He just gets up there and he rambles to fill time. There's no actual... Like, listen to him. There's no oomph. There's no meaning behind anything he says.
5: Yeah.
6: So, sure, if we want to nitpick the conditioning, fine. But I don't think there's a conditioning issue, and I don't think Luke Fickell thinks there is. He's up there just throwing stuff at the wall to give reporters something so he can go get on the bus and head back to Madison.
5: Yep. Rick says, unit, I wrote this last year as well. You look at the size and the speed of the top 20 teams, and it looks like men against boys. It's just that simple. That is from Rick. Here's the problem, Rick, is... they played competitive football for a half. You can't just ignore that, but you can say that bigger, stronger, faster grinded on maybe a little bit smaller, slower team. That I'll go with. Um, What else do we have? We got all kinds of stuff, man. Oh, my goodness. Gray Man Mike, at least the Badgers had an NFL-ready player on their roster. Their punter is absolutely amazing. Dusty says, Bill, you're 100% right. When they punted down three scores in Notre Dame territory in the second half, when their only hope of winning was to go for it, I lost my mind. Losing mentality, playing to keep the score somewhat close is just sad. That's from Dusty and Madison. 563 and Darren from Keeler says, you hit it right on the head. This season starts now. What does that mean? Didn't Badger fans just spend thousands of dollars on their first game? Do you think this game was just a money grab and a throwaway? I'd like to get your thoughts on that, which to say that is BS. There's a message there. I understand that to your guys. Okay, it starts today. We got to, you know, put that game behind you and refocus. But if I'm Luke Fickell, I am furious. If you want to say you got ground down, that can also be a lack of effort. I'm furious at the effort in the second half of that ballgame. Out of the 920, Drew in Green Bay says, I work security at Lambeau Field. Equally embarrassing at the Badgers, at the Badger game was the Wisconsin student section. Bunch of entitled, immature, drunken, disrespectful clowns. They were throwing beer cans, dumping beer on each other, pushing, fighting, heckling parents, staff, officers. Meanwhile, Notre Dame student section looked like a bunch of professionals. They were drinking but had good manners. Bored and raised in Wisconsin, and I was very embarrassed by our school on the field and the fans in the stands. That's Drew in Green Bay. Gary from Nina. Hey, don't put all the blame on Fickell for ruining the football program. Put most of it on McIntosh for bringing Fickell in the first place and not firing him after the first couple of seasons. This is the first time the 33 new guys played together. Good grief. The thing they taunted as a big win is now a deficiency. Final thought, those uniforms should be something the team earns. Money was wasted. I don't want to hear it. I don't want to hear it. I get it because the first time they all played together. Who cares? Every team in college football had to play together for the first time. Every team that won did it properly. Every team that didn't or got beat down didn't. Now, Notre Dame, they don't have a lot of transfers because they got a lot of good recruits. You know, their biggest influx this year was freshmen, not transfer portal. Maybe because they were just recruiting better. Because they're a program that people want to go to as opposed to a program that took a long time for people even in state to go, oh, okay, maybe I'll go there. But I wonder how this season is going to affect that recruiting class of 2027. 608 says, you're right, great punt. The rest spot on. 262 says, when does Badgers basketball start? Out of the 715, Paul in the FDL says, the entire game the Badgers looked like they couldn't even tackle a poor kid in a wheelchair. We know their offense was anemic, but that defense was the most embarrassing we've seen in a long time. Hands down, Fickell absolutely needs to go. 715. 877-867-1670. Yeah, and it goes on from there. I just... Todd says, we didn't need this many games to prove Fickell is a bad head coach and hires terrible offensive coordinators. Turns out Mad Max capitalism isn't good for college sports either. Pay all the positions evenly depending on the positions per division and limit transfers. Badgers outspent by $10 million versus Notre Dame. I don't want to get into that.
6: No one's expecting them to have... No one was looking to come away from this game thinking, hey, they have the same amount of talent as Notre Dame. Pound for pound, they're just as good. No. Why can't I look at my coach, Bill, independent of their talent, and try to figure out if there's any coaching challenge? I'd argue that a coach can actually strut their stuff best when they're underdogs, when they don't have the same level of talent, right? That's when a coach really should impress you. And there's just nothing there with Fickell. I didn't expect them to be as talented as Notre Dame, but I'm looking at this coaching staff thinking, show me a little something, motivation, strategy, whatever. And it's just... Over on, yep, every single count. I'm getting nothing.
5: Yep. Let's do this. We went really long in the first segment, so I wanted to get back kind of on track. We got to take a quick break. But yeah, it's just, I just got an email. You know what? I'll read the email when we come back. I got an email that's very, very similar. So I appreciate it. We'll get back into this when we return. Stay tuned. This portion of the program brought to you by our friends at Game Day Men's Health. Thanks to everybody that I had a chance to see over the weekend. It's, oh my God, you did lose all the weight. I did. Down 32 as of today. And it's been fantastic. I didn't get a workout the last 2 days. I'll tell you that. I'll be very honest. Been just dragging ass because just tired and then getting ready for the next charity event upcoming. But I will say this. I still feel pretty good. I still feel like, you know, everything's been just absolutely fantastic. Even when I did grub down, like I was going to the electric chair on Saturday night, you know, still just because of the workouts and how good I've been feeling and the testosterone and the increased metabolism such, it's been great. 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
16: I'm meteorologist Paul Trombley with your updated forecast. Slight chance of thunderstorms today. Otherwise, cloudy skies expected. Daytime highs approaching 78. Winds out of the south, 8 to 15 miles per hour. Partly cloudy skies with fog in spots tonight. Slight chance of thunderstorms. Lows dip down to about 63. Lots of sunshine and foggy early tomorrow. Daytime highs approaching 79. That's the latest forecast on Sports Talk 105.1. Currently, it's 66 degrees.
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4: The season really begins now, and that doesn't mean that the season, we weren't riding on this game. It doesn't mean we weren't preparing for this game. It doesn't mean the whole fall camp wasn't about this game. But the season begins for us when we get punched in the face, because now we get to really find out who we are and what we're about.
5: How about the season should have started with you punching someone in the face? God, I would have handled that press conference so differently.
18: Once upon a midnight.
5: So pissed off at the second half performance of my team. This portion of the program brought to you by our friends at Marquardt RV. And we can't say thanks enough to Marquardt RV. Here's the reason why. They have not only locations throughout the state and also over in Minnesota. But coming up Thursday night, we are going to have our Conversations for a Cause. And we are really looking forward to it. And Pat Murphy's anxious to do this with us. Hopefully he's coming off of a really successful campaign against the Cubs. And maybe just, you know, you get the next couple of games. You're sitting there eight games up. Maybe they're double digits by Thursday night because that's their off day. But one of the things we're going to live auction off, we have two tickets to go see the Dallas Cowboys and the Packers at Lambeau Field. And we're going to do, whoever wins this package, this live auction package, gets the two tickets. They get a tab from our friends over there at Home Field Pub and Grill. We're going to pick you up anywhere your heart desires and drop you off anywhere your heart desires in the Marquardt RV. We're going to take you up in the RV. And so you get up and back. Don't have to worry about any drinking or driving or anything like that. We're going to handle everything for you. So we're going to pick you and your guest up. We're going to take you up in the RV. If you want to do a little tailgating, you can. We'll supply the food, supply the beverages from our friends at Point and everything else that we have to offer. So, and then you get to go into the game. You get to enjoy yourself. And then afterwards, you come on over to Home Field Pub and Grill. You get yourself a tab that they're going to take care of. All we ask that you do is you tip your server.
19: 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If you want to hit us up, please feel free. Go ahead and do so. Carolina Bob, what's going on, man? How you doing today?
20: Hey, I'm doing all right, Bill. Yeah, I got about three quick takes. First of all, the Badger game, nothing I didn't expect. I'm not really a Badger fan. I was kind of watching it as a neutral observer. But just exactly what I expected. I did think it was cool that James Flanagan got himself in the end zone. Great story with the family in Notre Dame. Right. And I also thought it was weird that one of the Green Bay stations was pushing all week the Notre Dame radio pregame show. They must have had some kind of tie-in with them somewhere. I don't know where that all came about. Second take, my team, Michigan, I'm embarrassed the way that game ended. But didn't Western Michigan still have to defend the last play? Yep. And Western Michigan's coach could not have been more classy. Third take, I loved seeing the Cubs bullpen implode yesterday. I know that's all Chicago media talks about is their bad bullpen, and it was just so fun to see that come through. With that, you take it away. Go wherever you want to go.
19: Thanks, Carolina Bob. Appreciate it, bud. First of all, that Michigan game. They had the extra second earlier, four plays earlier. When they added that, then they added the other one. They found a second somewhere when they talk about the tenth of a second or whatever it is in college football, which I guess at this point they're going to have to make clocks run with that tenth of a second indicator on them. I agree with you that Western Michigan had to defend it, but they shouldn't have had to defend it twice. Western Michigan outplayed Michigan. And I guarantee you this, when it comes to rankings and you look back at this game, depending on what happens with Michigan the rest of the way, there is not going to be anyone that looks fondly on the Michigan program after the debacle, especially with the Big Ten changing their statements. And just, you know, for those that didn't know, you know, Michigan throws a Hail Mary to try to beat Western Michigan. It falls, you know, out of bounds. And then all of a sudden the clock is zero and they say, well, wait a minute. No. And they go back to a millisecond of there's 1 second left in the clock and they do it again and they come down with the football and they get themselves the win. It should have never happened. And they had a second that was added on prior to as well. And apparently the time is kept, which the time is kept on the field. I get that. But, you know, if that's the case and you should have indicated before the play that, oh, by the way, there's an extra second here, we should know that, notice this. And they didn't, and, you know, it is what it is. So, you know, Michigan got beat, and they now stand there smiling, 1-0, but with everybody in the world except a Michigan alum going, yeah, no, you didn't. You were beaten. You got a win, but no, that wasn't a win. That was an ugly, ugly loss. So, David Pannone, by the way, hey, congratulations to him. And I did see this, and Mark just shot me an email saying, did you see that David, I think it's David Pannone, right? From the Nashville Sounds, Brewers affiliate, just threw a perfect game yesterday.
6: I think it's Thomas Pannone.
19: Thomas Pannone?
6: Not that I'm some expert on the minor. Yeah,
19: No. I saw the highlight this morning and that was it. And so I don't know. So he wrote David. So, but yes.
6: I saw the final. I said, wait, they have those in the minor league?
19: Right?
6: It's like, what?
19: Kudos to him, man. Threw a perfect game yesterday for the Nashville Sounds. That's fantastic.
6: Thomas Pannone. Get him up here and send Kyle Harris.
19: Right? That's awesome, man. Good stuff. So congratulations to him. That's freaking awesome. Anytime anybody throws a perfect game, that's just absolutely amazing. So for him to be able to do that yesterday, kudos to him. That's absolutely awesome. Let's do this. Let's get our buddy Gerard on. Gerard, what's going on, man? How you doing?
1: Well, Bill, I'm going to tell you, that was a great rant, and you ought to save that rant and just put LaFleur's name in there. And that way, you know, and that way you don't have to go, you know, like you did. Hey, Liz, I really mean this. That is one of the reasons why I listen to the Bill Michaels show, is because you get on there and you could have talked like the three-time award winner and all these other guys and said, well, we gave a good effort and all that baloney and everything. But you tell it like it is, and you appropriately apologize when you're wrong.
19: Yep. I was dead wrong. I was dead wrong.
1: Yeah, I know that. And I was, you know what's so funny about it? If I would have talked to you off the air, I would have said, Bill, be very careful. Very careful. You know what I mean? Yep. You know I'm a Notre Dame guy.
19: I know.
1: And I knew what was going to happen. They're a slow starting team, and it's just too much talent. I was telling Grant, like yesterday, I said to him, now look, this is a team that two guys from your team would make the team. One of your wide receivers and your defensive end, which Notre Dame recruited. And if it, you know what I mean, so you have to look at the talent aspect. And don't forget, all you people, Notre Dame lost two defensive starters in the first quarter in that game, too.
19: Right.
1: So, you know, you have to, when you look at things, you can't say, well, this is that, and that is this, and everything. You got to look at the entire game. And they just dominate. I mean, let me say this about Wisconsin. They have no secondary. Did anybody see how the receivers on Notre Dame were running wide open?
19: Yep.
1: I mean, you know, did anybody see that?
19: They looked in the backfield quite a bit.
1: And, you know, somebody, I heard you read an email about, you know, people drunk in the stands. But the funniest shirt I seen was Catholics versus Alcoholics. That was pretty
19: funny. I did see that, yes. I did see that.
1: I'm telling you, Bill, that was a rough shirt. I mean,
19: yeah. And the funny thing is, that's not a shot. That's a pride factor up here.
1: I'm telling you, I know. I know about it. I know Wisconsin.
19: Yeah.
1: That was one of the greatest shirts I've ever seen in my life. You know, but, you know, look, this is the way I look at you, Wisconsin. You don't have the talent. None of it. And like you said, you can't get up there at the podium and say those things like your coach did. What you should say, we got our doors blown off in the second half, and a lot of that is on me because we, you know, it's like the mouse fighting the cat. The mouse could trick the cat and do all this stuff in the beginning and make the cat run around, but eventually the cat's going to catch the mouse. Okay?
19: Right.
1: So when you're a superior team, and they're really ranked second in the country, and let me just comment on this Michigan thing if you don't mind. If Michigan would be the greatest university in the country right now if they went in there and said, we're going to forfeit the win, and we're not. We didn't deserve it. The clock, we've seen the clock. The clock was wrong. They made a mistake. They won't do this.
19: Nope.
1: Because you got like a jackass like this pizza guy out there bragging about it and saying there was 1 second and all this other stuff and talking about that. You know what I'm talking about. I ain't going to mention his name.
19: Well, I get it.
1: But yeah, you know what I'm saying? But
19: yep.
1: If they went out there, Bill, and they said today, we're forfeiting the win, we didn't deserve it, I am telling you, that school would be known as one of the greatest universities in this country, but they'll never do it. They'll never do it, Bill. So, you know, it's a shame. It is a shame what happened to Western Michigan. That's a total joke. A total joke. You know, and I always felt that, you know, you could add this into it, and no evidence for this, of course, that they did this because they don't want the Ohio State-Michigan game not to mean much. They don't want, you know what I mean, all that stuff with that. There's a whole big ball of wax that you could conspiracize behind all this stuff, you know. But that's disgusting to me. That's pathetic. If it was Notre Dame, my team, I would say forfeit. You know what I'm saying?
19: Right,
1: I would say send it in and forfeit, you know. That's what I do.
19: I agree. I thought that was just, and appreciate the phone call. We got to run here. I thought it was just, when I went back and rewatched it, and then I read the Big Ten statement, and then they changed the statement, and then Notre Dame had another causation for the reason that the second was put on, and that it's like, okay, Just stop. Just stop. You're trying to. You're trying so hard to convince us you won the game that we now look at you and go, "We get it." No, you didn't. You didn't win anything. You're full of crap. More of the Bill Michaels Show coming up right after.
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0: Michaels Show. Glad to have you back. Hopefully you're enjoying your day. Tuesday. You know, you had a good day yesterday. Weather was pretty good. What's disappointing to me is now we turn towards fall. And I still got a lot of September left, but we turn towards fall. I haven't taken the boat back yet for storage. I'm still kind of hanging on to a possible weekend or two coming up. That could be really, really good. This portion of the program is brought to you by our friends at Cousins Subs. And you can join the sub club. We all know football is back. Tomorrow night, the NFL gets underway. And maybe you don't want to cook. Tomorrow night might not be a bad night.
1: Waiting all day for Wednesday night, Bill.
0: I know, right? Waiting all day for Wednesday night. Hump day Wednesday night.
1: Doesn't have the same ring. But goes good with Cousins on Wednesday.
0: I know. I'm going to order. Pepperoni melt is in my future. I can already tell. Pepperoni melt, get the shake. Maybe the cheese curds. I don't know. Why wait and see? Some comfort food as the NFL is back beginning tomorrow night. Join the sub club. Get some catering. Whatever it is you need. Go local, baby. Go to CousinSubs.com. That is CousinSubs.com. That fast. An hour down. Three more yet to go. Coming up in the next hour, Chuck Freeman from the Locked On Brewers podcast. Bottom of the hour. We still got a lot more to go. We'll be back right after this.

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2: Well, the Brewers' magic number to win the NL Central is down to 9. That's after coming from behind to beat the Cubs 4-3 yesterday. Jackson Churio played a major role at the plate and

0: in the field, drove in two runs in the eighth to give Brewers their first lead of the day. Then, after Pete Crow Armstrong hit a home run of the ninth to pull the Cubs within one, Trejo made a spectacular catch in the outfield to finish the game. The win pushed the Brewers' lead in the NL Central back to 8 games. Two sides will meet again tonight at American Family Field. First pitch at 6:40. Turn to the Packers. It's game week for them. They'll get things going on Sunday up in Minnesota. It'll be the first time tight end Tucker Kraft has played a regular season game since tearing his ACL in the middle of last season. Keeping his emotions in check, going to be big.
1: I can play with emotion without getting emotional. So just being myself, I try to play at a pretty low, you know, temperature. Otherwise, I get too hot and I start making mistakes. So just try to keep myself cool and just execute my assignment technique one play at a time.
0: Again, Packers Vikings on Sunday, kick at 3:25.
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0: Well, the Badgers will get to work today to start preparing for their home opener on Saturday night against Western Illinois. Going to be the first time since 2014 they played. Wisconsin enters the week looking to bounce back after a blowout loss to Notre Dame on Sunday. With this Wisconsin Sports Zone Network update, I'm Zach Heilprin.

0: Welcome in to everybody. We are now joined by the entire radio network all throughout the great state of Wisconsin. We are so happy you're here on this Tuesday. If you missed the opening of the show today, I'm not going to go through the passion of anger that I feel towards the Wisconsin program, getting absolutely shellacked by Notre Dame. But I will say it was wash, rinse, repeat. It was another really solid first half that gives you hope, only to watch your ass get handed to you in the second half. And this is the same thing we've seen time and again, and it has not changed. And then to say, as your head coach states, well, you know, the season begins now. And I get what he's saying. No, I would have been beyond pissed. I would have been beyond upset. I would have been embarrassed by what you just did not accomplish. And that is, you couldn't even be competitive in the second half of that game. The same mistakes, the same excuses, all of that. Just unacceptable. For those of you, and again, I'll say it, I picked this team to, I had a gut feeling they'd win. Boy, was my gut wrong. I was absolutely positively the epitome of craptastic in my prediction for this game. I'll admit it. I won't die on that hill. That's for damn sure. I'll just come out and say I was brutally, stupidly wrong about the Badgers. Just wrong. I had nothing to base my feeling on other than there was this just quiet level of optimism coming out of the program. And I thought, you know, now's a good time to, I gave all my reasons for catching Notre Dame at the right time. Notre Dame did get punched in the face early on in that game. I thought, okay, maybe you stunned them a little bit. And then to say, well, maybe we got ground down or tired in the second half or worn out or whatever the excuse was. So in other words, you better fire your strength and conditioning staff because then they suck. Because apparently Notre Dame's strength and conditioning staff ground you down. They beat you. Well, they made some adjustments, which means you didn't. That's just another version of, well, they made adjustments and we didn't. We didn't know what we were doing. We didn't know how to counteract what was going on from Notre Dame. Oh, God forbid we make an adjustment. I can just picture the brain trust up in the press box, you know, the coaching box, right? But you see that? They moved some guys around. They're doing some different things. They're attacking from the outside now. They're coming at us. They're bringing a backer. What are we going to do? You know? No. I don't know. They made adjustments. What are we going to do? Let's start thinking about the postgame pressure. The season starts now. We got punched in the face. Season starts now. Why couldn't you punch them in the face? I don't know. I've heard it all before. Heard it all before. 877-867-1670. Rob Dog Sports Brief says, Bill's acting like Notre Dame pulling away wasn't expected. It's just now being a really bad sports host. They did better than most of us expected. It's obvious the defense got worn out. How is that being a bad sports host? Rob Dog, I would love for you to call in because that's one of the dumbest takes you've ever posted. I can't believe you even hit enter. Whatever institution of higher learning you went to, I'd get your money back. Because I'm giving you the reasons why. That's why. Unit, how can you start right off being so hard on Luke Fickell? I'm not thrilled with him, but come on. How can you make that sort of a statement about his future? Even you say let the season play out. I think you were a little bit harsh on the Badgers head coach. Give him an opportunity to turn it around. Notre Dame is a really good team. They deserve to win. The Badgers lost to a really good team. What makes you hate Wisconsin so passionately? That's Travis and the Dells. I don't hate Wisconsin. I picked them to win. I was optimistic about Wisconsin. Until I saw the same thing, and I said this. Did I not say going into the game, Grant, I don't take any moral victories away? As a matter of fact, I find it embarrassing if they play hard in the first half only to get their asses blown out in the second half again, which is what we saw all last year.
1: You did say that, yes.
0: It was a pre-prediction. I said it in the beginning.
1: And I agree with you because we've, and I've brought this up before. I found a tweet that highlights it really well. I'm going to send it to you. You can check it over the break. But they've done this before.
0: Yes.
1: It was a 7-point game against Ohio State in 2023, a 3-point and a 4-point game in 24 against Penn State and Oregon, a 3-point game against Indiana. They were within
0: Alabama.
1: A touchdown and a half. Yeah. So that I've seen them play teams close before.
0: Right.
1: And if they would have played this game close and lost, we wouldn't be hammering them today.
0: Nope. We'd be praising him.
1: I think we'd be praising him, or we'd just be indifferent. It's not just that they lost. I know this sounds cliche, but it's how they lost. It looked like every loss right. I've watched the last couple of years, and Luke Fickell sounded the exact same.
0: Yep. That's it. There is nothing different that I saw on Sunday night than I haven't seen in the games you've just reeled off. Big games have come and gone. I give them credit. Last year, they got two what we would consider to be signature wins against, at the time, teams that were ranked in the top 25. Knocking off Washington, knocking off Illinois. Had they ended the season with the win over Minnesota, I think people would feel a little bit better. But what I saw was the same thing out of this team. It's not that Notre Dame just all of a sudden played this magnanimous level of football. They probably got themselves, they got their feet under them a little bit. I would agree with that. But to not only get beat, but to get beat in the second half of that game the way they did, that's it's unacceptable. It just is. You can't do that. To get drilled like that. To have it 13-10 at half and to get beat 28-3 in the second half, they covered the spread in a half of football, and you had no answer. None. That's embarrassing. And then to talk about adjustments, hey, just stop. Just no. No. I don't want to hear it. Corey from Badgers News said, I've seen a lot of we competed for two quarters. That's improvement, huh? First half of scores under Fickell, like he says. 2003 versus Ohio State, 10-3. Penn State, 10-7. Oregon, 10-6. Indiana, 10-7. Oregon, 7-0. Yeah, the offense moved the ball better in the first half against Notre Dame. The offensive line played respectably. There were some individual performances that I like, but the 60-minute, it's a 60-minute team sport. Perhaps Fickell doesn't move the needle by the end of this year and develops into a good team. But if you're using last night as evidence that this program has made some sort of material leap forward, you're probably just hitting the copium bong. That is a great tweet. There is nothing there that is different that would make you think that there was anything different.
1: I think some of the,
0: about this team.
1: I think some of the players look better. I talked about this with Zach this morning. Like, impressed with the wide receivers. There looked like some real talent and juice there. Colton Joseph's looks better than what they've had. And I like some of their defensive talent. Okay, so you spent a little more money and you got some nice players. And they do have some young, nice players like Catalano and Posa. Okay, it takes a lot more than that, especially like if the Badgers were spending Ohio State money, you know, well, then who cares? You know, roll whatever coach out there you want. Like, they're going to win it. They're not spending that amount of money. They spent enough money to have some nice players. I don't believe in this coaching staff. Like, I don't think they add anything. I don't think they're a force multiplier or a motivator. I don't think they're great tactically. I don't like how they handled the timeouts and the clock at the end of the first half. Like, okay, so their players are better. Nice. What does that really mean in the grand scheme of things for the health of the program? You know what I mean? Bill, is the program in a better spot, or did they just spend a little bit more money?
0: Right. Yes.
1: Which you need to spend more money. That's part, but that's only a small. That's a good starting point. But that's about it.
0: The question then becomes: you spent more money. You brought in all those transfers. Did you bring in sub mediocre guys, or did you bring in transfers that you thought were really good and you couldn't coach them up? I think that's a legitimate question. Out of the 920, hey, Bill, Badger and Packer post-game pressers sound the same. That's a good question. Give the other team credit. Neither coach has the balls to call out their team or instill any fear or motivation into the players. As far as I'm concerned, they can ride the same train out of town. Thanks. That's Jeff in Green Bay. Out of the 715, he says, also, it sounds like the Packers making the excuses about not making adjustments.
1: I don't think Fickell sounds anything like Matt LaFleur. Luke Fickell arrived here and was bad immediately. Matt LaFleur got to Green Bay and won 13 games. And you don't have to like him. You don't have to think he's the answer. But why does everything... I love this state. I love our teams. I love Wisconsin sports fans. Yep. I get a little worn down by this. I wish Pat Murphy could coach the Packers. Well, those are two different sports. Luke Fickell reminds me of Matt LaFleur. Well, he shouldn't because they're very different. Like, I don't know. Not everything needs to be a Matt LaFleur thing.
0: Right.
1: But if that's your complaint, that's fine. You can complain about Matt LaFleur. I just don't know why we need to connect them all the time.
0: That's what people have the rope tethered to.
1: That's true.
0: And everything revolves around the Matt LaFleur universe.
1: There's a couple degrees of separation from Matt LaFleur, and that's it. We're always right there. Yeah.
0: Out of the 920, Bill Scott from Hilbert. Just a view on the state of college sports. You're not just a coach. You're a recruiter, babysitter, et cetera. The NIL stuff has ruined college sports. If an athlete is not happy with their current situation, they can leave and go to the next payday school. I guess getting an education doesn't mean blank to these kids anymore. Watching the Badger game Sunday, I know they got their asses handed to them, but I didn't recognize anybody in red. But that's the same old story again. Thanks for me. Thanks for the time. Love the show. Which that's a whole other topic, you know, which we've harped upon, and it has changed the lane. But here's the thing. There are some teams, again, we can talk about it, but look at Indiana. You don't need to go any further than say, look at Indiana. Look at some of the teams that have gotten better right now, that have become competitors right now, because they got the right coach, they brought in the right guys, and they had, yes, they had an influx of money, but they just turned it around in an instant. Bill, I hear a jackhammer in the background. By the way, the Bears still suck. Oh, that's the meter. That's the Instagram meter behind me. Somebody's playing with it. That's okay. That means people have control of the program. Out of the 920, Bill, I've got to give it to you. You've been an optimist about Luke Fickell for a long time, preaching patience and letting the plan come together. Anyone calling you out for being too hard on him today clearly has not been listening to you. You're simply a man who's fed up, and so am I. That's Mike B in Green Bay. All right? Out of the 920, hey, Bill, BJ from the shadow of Lambeau Field. I was feeling an uptick towards the Badgers. Then you had me inspired to believe. Then my wife laughed at me in my optimism. Then I saw LSU smash Clemson, and that game brought me back to reality ahead of kickoff. Keep up the positive vibes, even if the odds are against us. Never tell us the odds. Yeah, that was the nut kick, without a doubt. We got emails to get to, too. God, if you want to chime in, you can. 877-867-1670. Let's go to Louie in Eau Claire. Louie, what's going on? How you doing today, man? What's happening?
2: Hey, Unit. Happy Tuesday. Thanks for taking my call.
0: Thank you.
2: Fickell definitely needs to go, and his fatal flaw is not, right from the get-go, realizing that every bit of success that Wisconsin has had in the last 30, 35 years has all emanated from the toughness and grit and skill of the offensive line. And for them to kind of just ignore that heritage and just say, we're going to run the spread, was kind of a slap in the face and not very well conceived. And for a former Wisconsin offensive line athletic director to go along with that in McIntosh really showed their incompetence. I don't know how they get it back. They're kind of like the Redskins and now Commanders without the Hogs. Everything was tethered to that. We were called running back U. Well, Jonathan Taylor is really the only guy who's had any success in the NFL. That was all because the offensive line was opening up huge holes. Besides maybe a little bit with Darrell Bevell and Russell Wilson, they had very little passing game, and they were still winning 10 to 11 games per year. Everything about Wisconsin's program was tied to the offensive line. Until they get back to that or hire a Cignetti-type coach or get Nick Saban out of retirement, which is not happening, they're going to continue to be driftless. What do you think?
0: I can't argue with that. I mean, somewhere out there is going to be a coach that has the ability to coach and lead men and all of the above. I personally now am saying I am of the belief that Luke Fickell's just not the right guy for the program. Will he go on and have success somewhere else? He's not a dumb coach. It's not like he forgot football. I just think that this situation, whatever it may be right now, is not conducive for him to win. I don't know if it's his ability to lead men. I don't know if it's his choices in coordinators. I don't know if it's his choices in kids to come into the program. I don't know what it is. He had a magnanimous amount of success at the University of Cincinnati, and you give him all the credit in the world for that. But where they're at right now and where this program was to where it is, it's embarrassing. It's just really embarrassing. You know, it used to be, people would say, hey, Bill, what do you cover? You cover Wisconsin. Boy, the Wisconsin's really good. I had people this weekend from out of town going, boy, Wisconsin is falling off. They're terrible, aren't they? They talk about Wisconsin like we talk about the New York Jets. And I'm being honest. I'm not being some kind of a jerk about it. That's just it. That's the way they look at the program. That's how far the program has fallen. So, again, I'm not sitting here trying to bet. I've been somebody that has been massively supportive of Luke Fickell. Everything I heard about Luke Fickell coming out of Cincinnati and everything I've heard about the way he treated his kids, the way he worked with high schools, the way he worked with high school coaches to grab whatever was there to take, you know, again, maybe to use the Island of Misfit Toys or the guys that nobody else wanted in from the bigger conferences to say, hey, let's stay here in the city, stay here in the state, and let's put a really good team. He did a great job, a great job. But where they're at right now, man, that's not it, man. That's not it. It's a bad program. It's a bad program right now. 877-867-1670. 877-867-1670. If you want to give us a shout, please feel free. Go ahead and do so. We got more phone calls to get to, more emails to get to. I got to get to a break here. We're running a little bit late. Don't forget, bottom of the hour, Chuck Freeman from the Locked On Brewers podcast is going to join us. We'll talk some Brewers baseball when we come back. If you're going to drown your sorrows, do it with Point. I don't know what else to say. We went out Sunday night after the ride, and we went to a local restaurant here. Didn't have great service. It was terrible. But the one thing that the guys from New York really liked, they loved the orange cream ale. They loved the root beer. And they loved the Grape Concord because nobody was really drinking alcohol that night because it was such a long day. We were grabbing some pizza. They loved it from Point Brewing. So much so that yesterday when they left town, they stopped over to Woodman's and they picked up 6 packs of the root beer, of the cream soda, the orange cream, and the Concord grape. They just loved that stuff. They said, oh, my God, this is delicious. I said, yeah, there you go. It's one of our sponsors, and they're great people. So do what our friends from New York did, and that's check out our friends from Point Brewing. Stevens Point, Wisconsin, brewing excellence, not just beverages. They have a bunch of NA stuff as well. But here comes the fall, which means Cider Boys is going to be back in fashion. Oh, can't wait for that. Looking forward to that. But also, you've got all the different things that they put together, the Boktoberfest, the Amber Lagers. They've got Point Light. If you're a light beer drinker, under 95 calories, just 2.6 grams of carbs. I mean, it's just a great beer. Plus, they've got all the stuff for the kids or for the kid in you. 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
0: 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There you go. Really quick, Tim says a couple of things. First, the game has changed since fixed day in Cincinnati. The aspects of the game that are so important have evolved, and he has not. Secondly, how about hiring Western Michigan's coach? I don't know much about him, but if he were looking for a young up-and-comer, he could fit the bill. And I wouldn't argue that point. Skinny from Madison said, didn't Halfley say something about halftime adjustments? He said there is no time. There is, people seem to think like you sit down in a room and you're drawing plays up and things. No, basically what they do is this. You run in, you're going to the bathroom, you're doing the things you need to do. Coaches may talk to you or they'll say, okay, what are they doing? where are we having problems? And, you know, they'll ask guys, they'll ask leaders or whatever and say, hey, what's going on? You say, well, this guy's having trouble with this guy, or he can't get this done, or, you know, hey, they're killing us over here, whatever, so we got to make an adjustment, right? That's it. That's pretty much it for the discussion. And then coaches go back up. But this is the problem. And Skinny, you're right. But when coaches say, well, they made some adjustments at halftime. In other words, they noticed something. They changed what they were doing or accentuated what they were doing to make it better. And you did not. You didn't adjust to that. Because if you recognize an adjustment and do not counter that, and they continually beat you in the area that they made a move in, then ultimately that's a fail. That's the reason you can bring up. There's no whole, it's not like they're going over film, because that's not it. What they're doing is talking to guys saying, hey, look, this is what we want to do. They're beating us here. They're beating us in the gut. They're beating us on the outside. Their edge rushers are doing whatever it is. You know, we keep it in a tight end. We chip blocking with a fullback. We bringing in another wide receiver. Whatever it is you need to do, they're doing something different. And so when you as a head coach say at the end of the game, well, they made adjustments and we didn't. Okay. Does that make that coaching staff smarter than what you just did and what you're capable of doing? That's why it's so detrimental when things like that happen. 877-867-1670. Let's get back to the phone call real quick. Dylan listening to us in Appleton. Dylan, what's going on today, man? What you thinking?
10: Yeah. Just first, I'll say I'm not ready to throw in a towel yet, but I was in the bowl Sunday night, and, I mean, we just continue to do things that bad teams and bad coach teams do. You know, not being able to convert the turnover right away, having the turnover or it bounces off the guy's chest. Good coach teams don't make those kind of mistakes and seem to always capitalize. And we don't, you're sitting in the game and we don't do anything really good. We had there was bright spots for a half, but I mean, we just, there's nothing you can point to that team that you'd say, hey, we did that really well. And I think that's been the Luke Fickell experience. Like I said, I haven't given up hope yet, but it's probably hanging by a thread, and I'll be at the game this Saturday, probably with my clown costume on, hoping for something different. We'll see what happens.
0: All right. Appreciate it, man. Thanks so much for giving us a buzz. Have I lost hope? There's a difference between hope and belief. You know what I mean? Have I lost hope? No. I still hope they win. For as much as I went on the this is what it is, here's the facts, here's the history, I get it. Because there's nothing to hang my hat on. There's nothing positive. I mean, you can go back to maybe the Washington game and the Illinois game last year, and you can hang your hat on that. Okay, there you go. But in the total history of this team since Luke Fickell took it over, shame on me, I've been making excuses. I'm not expecting this team to win. I'm not expecting this team to blow anybody out. I'm not expecting this team to show me anything that is going to make me go, wow, everything I've been believing is now coming true. What I'm expecting is wash, rinse, repeat. My hope is they show me I'm wrong. Does this make me not a Badger fan? No. It makes me a realist. And we've got a talk show to do, and if I sat here and blew a bunch of smoke up your ass, and you said, man, that guy's an idiot, every freaking day, which some of you may do, who knows. But if you said that every day, we'd have no credibility at all. So that's the reason I said, look, I got hope. I hope the Packers win this year. I hope they go to a Super Bowl this year. I think there's some belief, some good talent. I think there's some things that could go positive in their direction. But a lot of things are going to have to go right. Same thing with the Badgers. For them to have any kind of a successful season trying to recoup from this embarrassing loss. But this embarrassing loss is nothing more than the wash, rinse, repeat of other embarrassing losses. There are no more moral victories here. Too much money, too much time, too many recruits, too many transfers, too much garbage has been spewed to say there's any moral victory in any of this. Tom in Onalaska. Tom, how you doing today, man? What's going on?
14: Good, Luke. Hey, as far as Luke Fickell, you know, I'm not a fan of his by much, but, you know, 2 years in a row, he lost his starting quarterback right off the bat, so you lost your whole training camp.
0: Uh-huh.
14: Okay? There's problems there because you got to start with somebody you weren't even expecting to play. Number two, you know, the recruit, it's like trying to go to a purebred horse race with cows. You know, people aren't coming since Alvarez left. So you got to work with what you got. And I'm not saying that it's that, but Fickell was a proven coach. So there's got to be something with the recruiting. You know, the recruiting isn't there like it was. And he's working with people that perhaps wouldn't even make a team anywhere else. So, and he has had some good ones. But I'm just not convinced it's all Fickell. I think the university has to put more effort into getting people in there. And make it happen, because we're not going to win with this team with Fickell or any other coach. I don't know if you agree with that, but I don't think it's all Fickell. I'm not on his bandwagon by any stretch, but I don't think it's just Fickell. I think you got to, given the fact that these players are only as good as what they're coming out of high school, and not a lot of them are that good, and you got to work with what you got.
0: Well, I appreciate the phone call. I'm a little bit late for Chuck, and I want to get to Chuck. I want to follow up on that, but we're going to do it after we get done with our buddy Chuck Freeman. So stay tuned. I promise you. 877-867-1670. Stay tuned. We're going to talk some Brewers baseball. Brewers got the win over the Cubs, lose to the Reds, and the only concern right now is the fact that teams are putting up runs on this pitching staff as we get to the end of the season. Again, you can't just cross the finish line. You got to run through it, beyond it. You got to get into the postseason and go deep. We're not just done because the regular season is pretty much over when it comes to winning the division. They've got to run through the end line in all of this. Hey, I want to say thanks to everybody that supports Big Unit Foundation, everybody that's made a donation. 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
4: I'm meteorologist Paul Trombley with your updated forecast. Daytime highs approaching 78 this afternoon under overcast skies with a slight chance of thunderstorms. Winds out of the south, 8 to 15 miles per hour. Partly cloudy skies with fog in spots tonight. Slight chance of thunderstorms. Lows level off around 63. High temperatures reach up to 79 and foggy early tomorrow, mainly sunny. That's the latest forecast on Sports Talk 105.1. Right now, it's 68 degrees.
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25: Yeah, I mean, look, you know, it was a good ball game today. You know, we ended up on the wrong side of it, and that's not fun. You know, when you play the best teams in the league, you got to do a lot of things right to beat them. We did a lot of things right, but you got to almost do everything right to beat them, and that's why it's a 4-3 game.
0: Craig Counsell after the loss, Brewers knocked off Counsell's team. And the Brewers 8 games up in the standings at this point. Let's bring him in now from the Locked On Brewers podcast, the largest Brewers podcast that is out there. That is our buddy Chuck Freeman. Chucker, it wasn't a great weekend in Cincinnati, but they got the win and they gutted one out against the Cubs. But pitching has been giving up runs. And as we get towards the end of the season, that's becoming a little bit concerning. Give me your thoughts.
26: Yeah, you're right. The pitching, which has been so solid, and now there's some question marks, I think. First of all, big start for Miz tonight. The home mound is going to be just how he wants it.
0: Right.
26: And Kyle Harrison, Bill. Kyle Harrison has not looked good a couple of times this year, and I think he's on a short leash. He's going to start Saturday against Cincinnati, but the story there is they're going to have people waiting. And he might not go more than 4 or 5 innings in this game on purpose and then have some long relievers pick up the rest of the way. The confidence, I feel, is dipping a little bit with Harrison, where it was once strong and he was a strong number two starter. Man, I don't know. He's got to get it together since coming off the injury list early August. He has not been good whatsoever.
0: This is something where we look at this team and we say, okay, they gutted one out. They're hitting the ball. Their averages and for the most part are coming up, but the pitching is going to be what gets you there. And, you know, I don't want to have this, you know, I said it earlier today. You got to run through the finish line. The finish line is not the end of the regular season. The finish line is getting through a World Series. And I know they've done everything they can to kind of preserve some of these arms, but this is like you had stated, when specifically when it comes to Harrison, things are becoming a little bit disconcerting, you know, in the pitching area. And even Miz has given up some runs. We saw Miz give up 5 against Chicago last week. So it is just a little bit that's why tonight is really, really important. It's kind of eyebrow-raising that right now teams are hitting them so hard and hitting the ball out of the park, and they're being able to keep alive innings. And we haven't seen this throughout the season because the pitching has just been so good. But they continue, for the most part, to win series, even though they went into Cincinnati and lost 2 out of 3.
26: Yeah, I mean, sooner or later, the Reds were going to bite them. And the Brewers had won nine straight series in Cincinnati, right, a divisional opponent, and you had that kind of dominance. But, you know, you thought that they were going to win another one, and they won Friday night and then dropped the final two. But the division is won. You know, we talked about that. The division is won, but you want to finish strong, and you still want to get one, at the very least, a 2 seed out of this. You're trying to stave off the Dodgers, who I feel like is who are winning every night these days. I feel like the Dodgers keep winning and winning and winning. Got a 1.5-game lead on them for the #1 seed in the National League. And I think that's important, Bill. I think you need to have that. And not that it mattered last year, but I still think you'd rather, if you want to project it out, if you're playing the Dodgers, you'd rather only go there one time for the middle games, 3, 4, and 5, then, you know, games 1, 2, and 6, and 7. So I think that plays, if you're indeed playing the Dodgers. So getting that #1 seed is just so important. But next two nights, you know, the Brewers have already won the season series against the Cubs. But in many ways, it's a big game for the Brewers tonight, especially with Mizorowski trying to bounce back after that terrible performance against the Cubs last week.
0: It was a big run that was sacrificed in with Yelich yesterday. And I thought, boy, what a great moment in which he ended up being able to bring in an RBI. But his average is just way down. His numbers are way down. Only 10 home runs in the season. I mean, you know, you really got to kind of scratch your head when you get to the postseason. I get that there's a level of leadership there. But, man, I don't know how you put him up in any key situations.
26: But then last week against Chicago, 3-3 tie, he turns on one and hits it into the right field bleachers at Wrigley, and he does a few things like that lately, and you're thinking, yeah, you can't take him out of the lineup. Yeah, he's getting more rest and not playing against lefties as much as he used to do, but I still think, I said this in one of my podcasts, Bill, to go where you want to go, you're going to have Yelich, because he's one of the few guys on this team that's got the ability to have some electric in his bat. Is it always there? No, but he has shown signs. Like I said, that 2-run home run there, came up with the big sack fly yesterday to give a much-needed insurance run. But they're going to have to need Yelich. They just can't put him in the corner and say, well, you know, we'll pinch hit him once in a while. He's going to have to be in the heart of this order, and he's going to have to produce for this team if they're going to win.
0: The last 2 weeks for Yelich, and you're right, have at least been encouraging. You know, I think over the last, 50 at-bats, I think he's 15 for 50 or something like that, which equates to 300.
26: Yeah.
0: So it's maybe he just had a period of time in which he just struggled, and maybe he's starting to feel a little bit better. I know that Brian Anderson has talked about it time and again about his work in the cage, not only on the field, but underneath, you know, stadiums and the batting cages, and working some things, trying to get just a feel back. So maybe it's starting to pay off, and knock on wood that it is, because, you know, in that series against, the first game against Chicago yesterday, and then the couple of games against Cincinnati, he was basically one hit, but it was a big one. Like you had mentioned, and had one walk, but what was it, 4 or 5 strikeouts along the way. So you'd like to see him just be getting on base more and be able to get a better eye. Was when he's taking pitches and getting walks, that, like Jake Bowers, it's kind of all or nothing for Jake, and Jake's been on base so much because of his walks. His on-base percentage is through the roof. You'd like to see that more out of Christian Yelich. At least then you know he's kind of seeing the ball a little bit better, you know?
26: And especially when we get to October baseball. Yelich has not been good in October. I don't believe he's had an RBI since 2018, and that's really rough. You look back at the numbers, his postseason numbers are absolutely brutal. And even in some of those years where he's had good years, but got to be able to produce in the postseason. And it's just not, it has not been the case. A lot of weak tappers, the second base, those kind of things, not driving runs, delivering with guys in scoring position, ending innings. But especially when we come here in a few weeks, do you realize, I looked at the calendar last night for doing the podcast here. Here we are, September 8th, like a week from now. There's going to be teams, hopefully not the Milwaukee Brewers, whose seasons are going to be over in a week from, in a month from now, a month this time. We're going to be in the, we're going to be right in the thick of the divisional championship round.
0: I know. And I can't wait. I just feel like this would be a team that could get the job done. They just have to get, you know, kind of hot at the right time. But you got teams like Atlanta's kind of hanging on. Philadelphia's been rolling. The Dodgers have started to win some games again, even though the Dodgers, you know, kind of faded there for a little bit. The Dodgers have been still, they're just hanging. And we expected them to, but still they're kind of hanging around. They've now won five straight. The Dodgers have. So, you know, we've been looking for this for a while for the Dodgers to be down. And all of a sudden, just at this time of year, here come the Dodgers again. And they're only a few games back in the standings when it comes to the best record overall in Major League Baseball. So the Brewers, like I said, there's no time to take your foot off the gas as you approach the finish line. You got to not only run through it, you got to run beyond it into October. So give me your thoughts about the, we talked about the pitching staff, the starting staff. Give me your thoughts about the bullpen right now.
26: Well, the bullpen, you know, McGill gave up a home run the other day, but he's been
0: his first one
26: fantastic.
0: Of the season.
26: Yeah. And he gave it up to PCA. He was going to be the MVP. I think him, you got him and Uribe coming out of the bullpen. I think you're looking really, really good. I think Ashby is starting to, some of the mileage that he's pitched this year is starting to stack up on him a little bit. Grant Anderson goes on the injured list. You're not going to have him for middle relief. But I think, you know, Senzatella, the Brewers picked him up from Colorado at the trading deadline on August 1st, and I just don't think that has been a very productive move for the Brewers so far. He's not been very good. In fact, if you look, Bill, at the moves the Brewers made at the deadline, I mean, they haven't really helped out the team.
0: Right.
26: Romero's come out of the bullpen. Mays had a couple of rough starts lately. And Senzatella, I feel like even when he doesn't give up on a run, man, there's always... It's always guys on the base pass. He's, you know, he's always leaving guys on the base pass on the bases when he checks out. But that has not been good. But I really like the back end of this bullpen with McGill and Uribe, who just came back from off the injury list. And I think as the pitching and whole as a whole, Bill, with the Brewers, as you know, when they get to the postseason, they'll do some unconventional things. They'll bullpen a game. They will start, they've started Trevor McGill in a game. They'll do all sorts of different things that, you know, they'll pull out of the hat because they, right now, there's only, I would say, two starting pitchers you could really feel good about. Mizorowski, even though he's having mound issues, and Logan Henderson, who just goes out every start and has a terrific outing.
0: The whole mound issue thing. I get it. There's a physical aspect of it. You don't want to slip. But are we talking now about this thing getting into his head?
26: Well, I think he's got to get over it. Yeah, I think that's what it is. Because, you know, we're at the we're in the major leagues,
0: right?
26: And you're going to go on the road. And do you think when you go on the road to Wrigley Field or Atlanta or Los Angeles or wherever, Philadelphia, that they're going to make the mound just the way you want it?
0: Right.
26: No,
0: if anything, they're going to make it worse.
26: Yes. Yes, that's what I thought. So as soon as he was talking about having mound issues here in the last several weeks, I was like, well, he's going to go on, and they're all on the road. Of course he's going to go to Wrigley, and they're not going to make it suited to him. They're not going to say, okay, you know, Jacob, we're going to make this mound just right for you so you can come out and three-hit our team.
0: Right.
26: No. Now, they're going to do it at home at AmFam Field, but on the road, absolutely not. They're going to they're tailoring that field. Those visiting ballparks, they're tailoring it toward their players and what they like to do, whether they want to keep the grass long or short, fast team, slow team. That's what they're going to do. So, but I think, you know, back to your original point, I think it's he's got to get over it. He says he said after his last start in Chicago, Bill, he's second guessing himself. That tells you right there he's thinking too much about it.
0: Absolutely. Real quick before I let you go, one of the unsung heroes that nobody talks about continuously is Andrew Vaughn. The dude over the last 2 weeks is batting .366. I mean, you know, few strikeouts, walks. I mean, he's average. His on-base percentage is .435. His slugging percentage isn't huge because he's not belting the ball out of the ballpark, but the dude's averaging an RBI every other night. Nobody talks about how much of an asset he has been since coming over from the White Sox. The dude is just 341 in the last month. The dude is just crushing.
26: Oh, yeah. And that's why I always get angry. I'm getting angry these days when I don't see him in the lineup or I don't see Joey Ortiz. Who would have guessed with Ortiz the way he struggled for most of his career here? But he had the big double yesterday. But both of those guys, Bill, Vaughn and Ortiz, play those guys every day. I don't want to see Hamilton over at third base. Put Ortiz out there. I don't care who's pitching. And Vaughn, lefties, righties, let him go out there and do his thing. Let him play every day. Yep. But I just want to see those two in the lineup, especially Ortiz. I don't know why we're messing around with Hamilton at all at third. He's a great bunter. He's an average defender. He can pop one once in a while. He's got four on the season. But Joey Ortiz, the way he's performed here in the last 2 months, I'm not saying he's going to make you forget about George Brett or Sal Bando, one of the former Brewer greats, but he's still really, really solid over a third base.
0: Yeah.
26: Hey, the Brewers chose not to make a move at the deadline to get a third baseman or go into the season thinking they needed a third baseman. They started off the year with Reniefo. They're down to Ortiz. He's finally rolling. Get him out there and let him play.
0: Yeah, the last month, the dude's batting .310 with three dingers on the season. He's been phenomenal. Chuck, where can they find you, brother?
26: Bill, as always, Google, Spotify, Apple, wherever you download your audio podcast. We're the number one Brewers podcast on the internet because of you great Brewer fans out there. YouTube as well. Become a subscriber on YouTube. Go to Locked On Brewers on YouTube. You get their instant reaction or rapid reactions right after the game, the 60 seconds. You get the full 30-minute video. We'll be on there late night tonight on YouTube talking Brewers baseball. Bill, as always, I know you had a great weekend. I saw the pictures. There's never a bad weekend in the Michaels household, especially Labor Day weekend. Have yourself a good week. We'll talk to you next Tuesday.
0: Absolutely. Can't wait. There you go. Chuck Freeman, Locked On Brewers podcast. Great to put him on the air and chat some. Ortiz, he's right. Vaughn, 100%, unsung. You look at what Jake Bowers is doing and his on-base percentage. The last couple of weeks for Christian Yelich have been on the uptick. The outfield defensive performances by Garrett Mitchell, Lara, and Cheerio have gone, they've been noticed, but it just goes without saying that they've got one of the best outfield defensively in all of baseball. If you could just get the starting pitching to give you some more, and this team is going to be a really, really tough out come the postseason. We'll take a quick break. We'll come back. 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

We got another hour down. We got two more yet to go. Don't go anywhere. Stay right where you're at. More coming up right after this. We'll be right back.

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2: Well, the Brewers and Cubs going to face off again tonight as the regular season begins to wind down. Milwaukee 8 games up on Chicago for first in the NL Central after a crazy game yesterday that ended on a couple of incredible defensive plays by the Brewers. It was just the latest in the line of great games between the two franchises, something Christian Yelich has seen plenty of.
3: You know, it's obviously not the playoffs, but it's a mini playoff atmosphere. It's probably the closest you can get before the postseason. And, you know, anytime our teams get together, no matter what time of the year it is, it's big games, big series, and they're usually pretty closely contested, and you got to execute, and you know, guys got to make plays to win.
2: Tonight, the crew going to send Jacob Mizorowski to the mound. Comes in 14-5 with a 1.97 ERA. The Cubs got to him last week, though, scoring five earned runs off the Cy Young Award favorite, Chicago.

0: Broken encounter with David Peterson. He's 7-8 with a 5.39 ERA. Milwaukee lit him up last week, scoring six runs in just 3 2/3 innings on their way to a 9-5 win. The crew comes into the night with a magic number of 9 to claim their fourth straight division title. First pitch is at 6:40.
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0: Well, it's game week for the Packers. They're going to get the season going on Sunday in Minnesota against the Vikings. Tight end Tucker Kraft going to make his return to the lineup after missing the second half of last year with a torn ACL. Kick is at 3:25. And Wisconsin gearing up for its home opener. They're going to face Western Illinois on Saturday night at Camp Randall. Kick there at 6:30. With this Wisconsin Sports Zone Network update, I'm Zach Heilprin.

0: Michael Show on his Tuesday edition. So glad that you're with us. Packers will get back at it tomorrow, Wednesday, Thursday, Friday, regular practice times. We'll be back in it tomorrow with all of our normal football coverage, talking about what happened on Sunday night and the embarrassment that has become the Wisconsin football program. And again, for those that are mad at me, via Travis and the Dells as well, look, I've been the biggest defender of Luke Fickell and the Badger program. I've been defending them for a long time. And I was the guy that said, I think they'll win. I got a feeling it's going to be a really good game. I got a feeling they're going to win. I got a feeling it's going to be really close, you know, and yada, yada. And I have to sit here today and completely eat my words because that was an embarrassing second half. And to come out and talk about, well, you know, maybe we wore down. Maybe we got tired. You know, whatever. I mean, all the different excuses. I saw basically the same thing I've seen before. Wash, rinse, repeat, man. Wash, rinse, repeat. Play a team really tough. Come out fired up. Get your crowd into it, only to completely blow it and look horrific in the second half and walk away with that old, you know, gosh, we golly, we tried in that first half. You know, okay, if it wasn't for this and if it wasn't for that, it would could have been a different type of outcome or an energy or whatever kind of steaming pantload of crap that you're going to feed us today. I'm done. I said at the end of the season, it's probably going to be 6, 7, 8 wins. Luke Fickell's going to be looking for another job. I don't see anything different. So, you know, I know Travis and Adele said the Badgers lost to a really good team. What makes you hate Wisconsin so passionately? I don't. I've been the biggest defender of Wisconsin. My argument is I've been fooled far too many times. Now I'm pissed off. That's my argument. It's not hate. That's not it, because I'm hoping that Luke Fickell turns it around. I still hope Luke Fickell's capable of turning it around and walking away with 8, 9 wins at the end of the season, going, okay, we've put the train back on the track and there's some optimism here. But what I saw was wash, rinse, repeat. Again, play Ohio State tough, play Alabama tough, play Indiana tough, play Penn State tough, play these teams tough, only to get your ass handed to you in the second half. Nothing's changed. Right? So what makes you think there's this level of sudden competence here that is going to elevate the program? I hope I'm wrong, but history would tell me I'm right. And everybody else that was telling me I was wrong because I had optimism, they look right. And I have to give it up to them. I can't die on the hill going, no, no, no, you're wrong, and here's the reason why, because I have no reasons left. I can't give you something. I can't say, well, this is going to be great, or here we go with this, or here we go. Nothing. Piss poor fundamental tackling. Blocking up front wasn't that great in the beginning. Even when it was, running back didn't look that damn good. Pass downfield. Oh, if he'd have caught that. Boy, if that was on target. Oh, okay. Same thing we've always heard. Whatever. You know, boy, we got a good punter. Yay. You know? That's like going on a date and great personality. Are you getting married? No. Great personality. So, that's kind of where I'm at. I'm just disgusted that I bought in and I was fooled again.
1: That question asker, that commenter asked why you hate Wisconsin. To be clear, I don't hate Wisconsin. I really dislike Wisconsin football and have for a couple of years. And the reason being I own a television set and my eyes right. can see things and I have to keep watching this team.
0: Right.
1: That's why I don't like them. Why would you like them? You
0: right.
1: know what I mean? Like other than look, I understand, Bill, and I'm writing down some notes for my show tonight. I think coming into this year, it's not crazy to think, well, look, easier schedule. They'll win 7 or 8 games. And Fickell maybe starts to figure out, okay, this is how I need to coach and build at Wisconsin. And then the money keeps coming in the 2027 class. Like, that's not ridiculous to think and to hope that could happen this year. But what did you see on Sunday night to make you think they're trending in that direction?
0: Mm-hmm.
1: It looks like the same team as the last couple of years, but they spent a little bit more money to get a quarterback that can run a little bit, and the wide receivers look nice. Okay.
0: Yeah.
1: Other than that, this feels like the exact same program.
0: Yep. That, and that's the reason I said historically, you're right. It. Why am I going to become some kind of a giant believer jumping into the I'm all in pool at this point when if I dive head first, there isn't any water in the pool and I'm probably going to break my neck at the bottom of it. There's not a lot to believe in right now. The head coach, you tell me what your thoughts are after you listen to what Luke Fickell has to say. Luke Fickell, after the game, had this to say to the media.
2: Well, obviously, a tale of two halves. I don't have a great explanation for the second half. I give them a lot of credit. You know, I thought that, we kind of held the energy and created a lot of momentum in the first half. In the second half, we could do none. And they physically got after us in the second half. And, you know, that was something that we felt like we were in a really good place in the first half. And so I don't know if that's we got wore down. I know defensively we want to play a lot of guys. I think we did a good job in the first half of playing a lot of guys. And the second half came out and, obviously the energy and momentum shifted in one direction and we never could get it back. And I think that's the most difficult thing. You know, I'm not making excuses. It's a really, really good football team. They played really, really well. There's no doubt. But, you know, we have a greater expectation for just the way we execute some things and the way we, you know, play physically. And in the second half, that's where it really showed. And so I'll answer questions and things like that. And I'll just tell you what I told the guys in the locker room more than anything is the season really begins now. And that doesn't mean that the season we weren't riding on this game. It doesn't mean we weren't preparing for this game. It doesn't mean the whole fall camp wasn't about this game. But the season begins for us when we get punched in the face, because now we get to really find out who we are and what we're about. You know, whether it's 34 new guys, whether it's 17 new starters, 15 to 17 new starters, you know, a mesh of a bunch of different guys that are going to be really, really good. Now we get to figure out who we really are, because there's nothing like adversity. There's nothing like getting punched in the face. And there's nothing like seeing your brothers and seeing how they respond to you, to me, to us, and to the situation. And so we're going to find out a hell of a lot about ourselves really, really quick here.
3: You feel like you kind of talked about closing the gap. You feel that you saw some of that today?
2: It's a 60-minute game, so it's hard to say that. Unfortunately, there were some things we saw last year a little ways, but I do feel like we were in a different spot. You give them two balls, fumble on the kickoff, which is catastrophic, and then you obviously give a pick six, and just that energy alone takes a lot out of you. And so, I was curious, to be honest with you. I was really curious to figure out what we had. And I found out a lot of things. I'm not saying it was all great, that's for sure. But the first 6 to 8 minutes I thought was really going to be important for us to figure out, who we are, what kind of leadership we had. I saw some really good things there. It obviously, went the other direction in the second half, and that's really disappointing. But we grow from this, and I'm telling you, we're gonna be in a good place.
3: Do you know what happened on the pick six? Was that miscommunication?
2: You know what? I don't know. Was there somebody in his face pretty quick? Was obviously, I don't think it was Chris. Was he not out of his cut fast? Did Colton let it go too soon? Yeah, I mean, there's obviously a little bit of timing issues right there. Pressure, I think, maybe had a little bit of a factor with it too. Those are one of those things that, you try to ask, and you just hear about the timings of things. So. What you have to know is, like, look, we weren't going to go out there and just say, hey, let's try to keep this thing close. And that's where, I'm not down on the offense by any means, right? I mean, they score coming out of halftime. And I said, guys, we got to go. We're not going to win this game on a field goal. We're not going to win this game on one touchdown. So we know we have to continue to push. We know we have to continue to grow. There's some things we got to continue to get better at. And, they were aggressive. It just obviously wasn't that was a big one.
3: How
2: would
3: you overall evaluate
2: Colby? Against a very, very good football team and a very, very good defense. I loved what I saw from him in body language, demeanor, and poise. Can he make some more plays? Yeah. Are there some things out there that we got to get better at? And there's no doubt. But I did see something in his eyes. I seen a competitive spirit. I seen a guy that threw a pick six that really didn't look like he was completely down on himself. And you can look in somebody's eyes and notice some things. And so I felt like he was in a good place. And, we said, hey, keep rolling here. you know, but we got to grow. We know that. You know, I think that's probably the biggest thing for us. I mean, you know, we prepared. This was a big challenge for us. But I also knew that, like, this is a journey, man, and we've got to figure out. Everybody asks about what's your identity. Well, you know what? You create an identity through a season. And, you know, this was one step in a journey that, you know, didn't come out the right way. But we also knew that along this journey, there's going to be some adversity. We're going to take some shots, and we're going to have to find out a way to get back up and get better.
4: You obviously held them to less than 2 yards to carry in the first half, and then they were really good after a little bit in the second half. Was there something schematically you saw? I know it's tough.
2: No, I don't know. I know that you got to give them some credit. You know, I think they went back to the run a little bit more maybe in the second half, where I kind of assumed maybe they would just try to sling it around. But I think that the combination of being able to, you know, move the ball a little bit, getting 4 yards on first down on a run, and then playing off coverage a little bit. And I mean, he's good, and he takes the free access, and it's another 4 yards. Now it's third and one. And the second half, we never got us into situations where we had some third and longs. And, you know, and so they always had the upper hand against the defense. And so, you know, when things started to happen, I think we, you know, maybe panicked a little bit. You know, guys started trying to do a little bit too much. But there's where we got to go back and look at it and figure out what it is that we need to do, because we got to be a hell of a lot better. No, we got to go. Yeah, we got to go. I mean, look, this is a journey, and I keep saying that over and over and over again. These guys got to understand, like, we got to get better. You know, and it stinks when you're in the situation where you are, but they asked me, like, what do you want to do? I'm go. Like, we can't sit on this thing. And, you know, just like we said in the second half, they score right off the bat. And I said, guys, we got to go. You know, they score again on a pick six. I said, guys, we got to keep going. This isn't, like, let's, you know, figure out how we can slow this thing down and get out of here. We got a chance to be a good football team. We got to have to grow a hell of a lot, not just from this, but from a hell of a lot more things. But we just got to continue to be aggressive in everything that we're doing.
4: From the time, I felt like you guys were able to establish their con a little bit, especially the interior offense. What defense from there?
2: I don't know. I mean, I think there was times when we did a decent job, you know, establishing the run a little bit. I think both sides. I think, you know, there's a few times when, you know, you look at the back and you say, just got to keep getting vertical. You know, I think that there's one of those things that Abu can do when he can get to an edge. He's got some, you know, a burst that's, you know, I think really, really good. But there's also some times when you're just like, man, just keep us getting vertical. So I think that's where we got to figure ourselves out, right? I mean, this whole identity thing is important for all of us. It's important for, you know, our offense. It's important for us as a defense. It's important for us as a program. We know we have to be able to establish the run. It's going to be a team right there that's going to make it very difficult. Not that anybody's going to let you run the football, but that's a damn good football team and good front.
4: I think that was the first time we saw a borderline on kickoff return. What kind of
2: Well, Gene, you know, was one of the other guys, and he had kind of went down. And Harry had been a guy back there, and Nate was the other guy, and then he was out for 3 weeks in camp with a twisted ankle. You know, we probably weren't going to bring it out. They were 87% on touchbacks last year. Didn't believe we'd have a ton of opportunities. But after the first one, we said, look, man, that was, you know, somewhat of a plan. I'm not saying we weren't trying to be aggressive, but just the first time out there, wanted to put the ball in the 25. And then after that, we said, we got to go. And love him to death. Obviously a tough one right there. But, you know, we'll have to figure out what it is. We don't want to just sit back there and not be aggressive. And that's what we kind of had to do there for the Wilds. We had a bunch of guys that had been out in that position. And, you know, we put Gene back in there. He wasn't quite able to go either. Yeah. No, I love Malachi. I mean, Malachi is a fiery guy. He's one of those guys that you want him on that wall. We talked about that when he missed a bit of time in camp. He missed some practices, but he never missed a practice. And because of his emotion, his energy, and his fire, and we're going to need him. I thought he did a good job tonight. He had some opportunities. Obviously, he had the big touchdown catch. But, you know, you can tell when guys, even at the, you know, late in that fourth quarter, when, you know, things aren't in a good position, that who's really fighting to keep rolling out there. And I think he's going to be a good one for us.
4: When you look across that opposing sideline and see Marcus Freeman, a guy that you mentored, is that a program that, you know,
5: what you want to look like, the way Notre Dame played and, you know, their physicality and just the way Marcus has built that program.
2: They are a very good football team and a very good program. You know, I think we all have to be our own people. And I think that's where, I said it before, that's where he's done a phenomenal job of being who he is. He's not Jim Tressel. He's not Daryl Hazel. He's not anything from me or from, you know, whoever else he's been around. He's done a good job with creating his own identity and putting a good team together. We've got to do the same things for us. We'll keep battling. We'll keep growing. We'll keep climbing. And we're going to do things the way that we do them. But we just got to do them a hell of a lot better.
6: Talk about Carr taking those free releases. Was that kind of part of the plan, was to play a little bit softer on the outside and, you know, your corners a little bit more space?
2: At times, but no. I mean, there's things where we, you know, want to be able to roll up and buzz underneath and get down on those guys. You know, but we also, you know, not expecting. Not everybody takes all those. And that's where, you know, especially in the second half, I think that's where they finally said, look, we're going to loosen them up in the running game a little bit by taking some of these, you know, free access throws and give him credit. He delivers things on time. He does a really good job. He's got a lot of confidence in it. And, you know, yeah, it costs us some, you know, some issues. And, you know, we got to find ways to, you know, eliminate some of those things a little bit more in particular, especially against a guy as good as he is.
7: They sort of quickly had a break there.
2: You know what? I thought maybe we would get some of the empty, but you know, I figured that you know if they get things rolling, they would definitely you know try to pick up the tempo. But you know, I mean, it was kind of the flow of the game. I mean, give them credit for you know making some plays in that situation and then staying aggressive when they did. And you know, those were a couple of those bigger chunk plays. You know, put you on your heels. You know, the second half, as much as we, you know, didn't do a good job at stopping the run and some of that, we didn't do a good job at tackling defensively. And, you know, give them credit for throwing the ball into check downs and then guys making guys miss and getting 6, 8, 9 yards untouched on some check down throws because they did a better job in the second half even of, you know, taking care of the rush a little bit more where he could, you know, the back could chip and get out and then be in a good position. And then we just didn't tackle well. We missed a lot of tackles in the second half. And I think that's probably as big an issue as anything. This is an incredible place. I only wish that I had a great memories. You know, things would go a little bit different. But, you know, it is an incredible venue. I know our kids are, you know, we're excited about being here and playing here. You know, it's just a bittersweet kind of feeling because this game is about winning. And, you know, we didn't do that tonight.
7: Was the fourth down at about midfield fourth quarter? Was there any thought to going for it, or kind of what
2: was it? I'm not sure which one. We did go for it on a few of them.
7: It was fourth and seven.
2: Yeah, I don't know. I mean, that's right there at that point where, you know, we want to get the defense maybe back out to give them a little bit better opportunity. They weren't playing very well either. To give them a completely short, you know, field if we didn't get it, you know. We had a philosophy going in, and if it was going to be fourth and, you know, anywhere in that 3-4 range, we were going to be very aggressive. We knew that, you know, punting and field goals were not going to win games, especially against these guys. That kind of hit the range a little bit. I know the score was probably, you know, in your analytics books would have said go, but we tried to stick with the philosophy, just like the field goal we didn't kick in the first half. You know, it was on the right hash at you know, the 37-yard line where the kick line's a little bit more than 35. You know, he's about 92% from the middle. He's about 90% from the left hash, and he drops down to 78% from the right hash. So there was a decision right there that, you know, in the heat of the moment, probably would have said go back and kick it. But, you know, we kicked the ball in the end zone. But there was, you know, some things we, you know, had a plan for, and it just didn't work out that way.
8: Let's wrap it there. Wisconsin players are ready outside.
9: I want to talk all week was how good Notre Dame's secondary is. How well do you think your receivers did against that?
2: We'll have to look at it. I mean, they're a very good front. They're a very good defense. They're very good in the back end. They did change some things up. I'll give them some credit. You know, they didn't play all the man like, you know, they had done in the past. So I think they, you know, they were able to go to some other things, which is going to be very beneficial for them in the future.
0: There you go. That is Luke Fickell. And let's do this. We're going to break. We're going to come back, and we're going to get back into this. Some of the things that he had to say, This portion of the program brought to you by our friends at J&L Tire and Service Center. 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Also, you can find them right there at the Johnson Creek exit, right off of 94, just north of the exit there at 94. 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But remember, they do a lot of great work. They warranty their work. They're trustworthy, which is what you want in somebody that's working on your vehicle. 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
0: Tonight, big night, LD's Barbecue. They got music. Should be some pretty good weather. I don't think the heavy stuff's going to come down for quite a while. But they got a night down there tonight. LD's Barbecue, Main Street in East Troy. Stop down, say hi to Leon, Brad, everybody. 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And so I guess my question... You listen to Luke Fickell. I'll just open up the phone calls. What did you think of what he had to say after the game? I get what he says. Beginning of the season, we got punched in the face, you know, and he goes on from there. It's not just a quick soundbite. Understood. I'm not backing off of anything, but I'm like, man, you know, like, what are you looking for? I just wanted to hear fire. You know, Paulie says, well, if the Badgers go 500 and win a bowl game, do they keep Fickell? I don't think that's... No. 6 wins? No. Nope, not happening. JJ says, look at the Badgers' schedule. They see them winning maybe 4 games this season, unfortunately. If that's the case, it's done. It's all done. Lisa says, hey, Bill, you said you were stupidly optimistic about the game. I say you simply dared to hope. If you were like me, you heard the hype and training camp unfolded and then came to believe that, they could truly show up differently and turn things around. Maybe the turnaround still happens, but this was certainly a tough start. I said there's nothing wrong with daring to hope and beginning to believe, just hard when it doesn't happen. Lisa, you're 1,000,000% correct. Brazilian Bronco says, our only hope is to get Barry Alvarez out of retirement. Not happening. You can't go to the past. You got to move forward. It's kind of like what people always would say. Well, call up Holmgren. No, you can't go to the past. You got to move forward with people that are in the now and somebody that can do it better. You know? Wisco family says, why wouldn't they keep him? Why did they keep him this past year? And at that point, all bets are off. Yeah. Cheddarball says, why would anybody spend hard-earned money now to go watch this team?
1: They're not. Season ticket renewals are way down.
0: Right. Season ticket renewals are down. And the secondary market is way down now. Way down. Michael says, my first warning of a bad Badger season, national TV at Lambeau Field, a sellout frenzy crowd, and the Badgers fair catch the opening kick. What a patty cake pansy call. Badgers seem to be heading down the rerun lane. Farewell to Fickell. Under the circumstances, the Brewers got their biggest win of the season. Fantastic win and game. Coyote Mike listening to us in Colorado. Coyote Mike, you the man. Appreciate it. Our buddy Steve, and then we're going to get to Jocko. He said, first of all, congratulations on the successful ride weekend. I was coming south on 164 from Slinger on Sunday afternoon, and there were some riders getting onto 164 from 175. I stopped and let 18 bikes enter the traffic so they could be safe and together. Every one of them waved to say thank you. Absolutely 100% correct about the Badgers. Their demise started when Barry hired McIntosh, who in turn brought in Fickell. There has been absolutely no improvement in the years that Fickell has been here, and my prediction that he's going to be gone by mid-season. Nice win by the crew yesterday. A beautiful watching Council yak that game up. Council didn't have a choice. He was stuck. Council did everything right. He's just stuck. That bullpen stinks, you know. He said, when the Brewers had the big eighth inning, I told my wife that they needed that fourth run because PCA was due up in the ninth, and he can change the game with one swing. Yelly deserves some credit for getting that run across. He's been the scapegoat for a while now and deserves some credit. Luis Lara is a defensive handful and highlight reel out there right now. And when he made that catch in the ninth, his exuberance was nothing short of awesome. This truly is a team. They play with an intensity and enthusiasm that no other Major League Baseball team does. I think it's a team of destiny. That's our buddy Steve. And that's due in part to Murph, to be honest with you. Which, speaking of Murph, Mike says, can Murphy coach football? We could sure use him. Do a little double dipping. I would not object, to be honest with you. All right, our buddy Jacques is going to be here. Jocko is going to stop by from NBC out in Madison, and we're going to get his thoughts on all of this. And he's probably in the same angst boat as many of us. Stay tuned. We're going to go ahead and take a quick break. Hey, our friends at Buzzard Billy's, big weekend's coming up. We've got the end of the month, got Oktoberfest. Can't wait to get there. Looking forward to it. On Pearl Street in La Crosse, Wisconsin, Buzzard Billy's opened on September 17, 1997, in that 1860s brick hotel. They got the Starlight Lounge, no, upstairs, that 1950-style cocktail lounge. You got two great places under one roof. Pearl Street, La Crosse, Wisconsin, a place to be. We'll see you out there when we get there for Oktoberfest this year. Really looking forward.
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1: Grant here for Kai's Chevy Town. They're a short drive from anywhere, just off Interstate 94, exit 41 on the north side of Menominee. 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
4: I'm meteorologist Paul Trombley with your updated forecast. Daytime highs approaching 78 this afternoon under overcast skies with a slight chance of thunderstorms. Winds out of the south, 8 to 15 miles per hour. Partly cloudy skies with fog in spots tonight. Slight chance of thunderstorms. Lows level off around 63. High temperatures reach up to 79 and foggy early tomorrow, mainly sunny. That's the latest forecast on Sports Talk 105.1. Right now, 70.
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0: Welcome back in. Tuesday edition, Bill Michaels Show. Hey, I want to remind you, coming up tomorrow night is it. Wednesday Night Live, the last one of the year at the Wisconsin State Fair Park. The Bud Pavilion opens up at 6 o'clock, and Bella Kane takes the stage at 7 for the last Wednesday Night Live of the season. I wait all year for that, and all of a sudden it's done. I can't believe that we are creeping in on fall and the end of summer. It's on one hand, it's a little refreshing because football is in the air and we all love football and fall and campfires and all that kind of good stuff. But also it's sad to see summer begin the exodus after just a really weird summer. So anyway, that being said, just kind of a sad send-off, I guess. But then get out there tomorrow night. Enjoy yourself one more time. Wednesday Night Live. Underway, 6 o'clock tomorrow night is when it all gets going. We bring him in now, our guy, Mike Jacques, and he's with NBC 15 out there in Madison. He was on hand to see that game up close and personal. And Jocko, I guess, where do you want to start? This was a game in which there was a lot of optimism, and I said, look, hey, I think they're going to win this game. I had a weird feeling. I bought in, and boy, was I wrong. But up close and personal, man, it was just a wash, rinse, repeat of what we've seen in the past, for lack of a better term.
23: Yeah, you know what? I thought there was some great things in the first half. You know, I thought the Badgers came out and they played really well, looked prepared, looked for every, you know, like everything went their way. I mean, the mistake was huge, the fumble on the kickoff. That I actually, you know, and I'm going to name drop because I'm cool like that. But Matt LaFleur and I were, we had to walk from the press box to the workrooms downstairs where he exited in the third quarter. And he said he thought no way that was a, you know, that they recovered that fumble Notre Dame on the kickoff. He thought the guy was still juggling out of bounds. He's like, Wisconsin got screwed. And I'm like, yeah, a little bit. But, I mean, like, that's not what cost them the game. But, I mean, like, you know, that's another huge momentum turner for Notre Dame. But, yeah, they look great. I thought that the Badgers looked great in the first half. If they could have left and taken a 13-10 loss, I would have taken that. But everything that went right for the Badgers in the first half went wrong. You know, they scored that quick touchdown on that first possession. You think, well, it's only 20-10, but then Colton Joseph, who I thought looked decent, threw the pick six, and it was all over. So then, yeah. I mean, Notre Dame did score that one late. But for Wisconsin, you know, like, you know, I get what you're saying as far as same old, because I kind of felt walking down there, you know, like, you know, I've had this feeling before of covering this team after, you know, some tough losses. But I don't know. I feel like there is a little bit of direction. I also feel Notre Dame is probably going to be in the Final Four, if not the Final Two, when all things are said and done. They're that good. Maybe they didn't show it as much in the first half, but they certainly showed who they are in the second half. So it's hard to base what you see out of Bousama and then, you know, Colton Joseph and the rest of the offense, because you're going against the number one defense, I think, in the country with how many stars they have on that defense. So all in all, I thought, you know, there's a glimmer to me, Bill, of hope. You know me, I've been an optimist all the time, but I feel like it will be a different team, but I know they have to come out against Western Illinois on Saturday and smack them around, because just to prove that, you know, this is a different team. They wind up winning 20-13 or something like that on Saturday. I'll come back on Monday and we'll discuss other options. So
0: right. I bought in so much to the camp and the hype and transfers and the recruiting class for 2027. And I'm like, this is just on the uptick. And, you know, I wasn't expecting that. I was kind of thinking they would get a win because I thought Notre Dame came in completely overconfident. And I think that showed a little bit maybe in the first half of that game. Yep. But I thought, you know what? Even if you lose, make it a game. Something you can walk away and go, there you go. We can hang our hat on that. And what I saw was the same mistakes, the same, you know, kind of like guy. If you watch the back end of plays where guys are walking, I'm like, okay, they already said, okay, we're beat and we're done. And to me, that takes on the persona of your head coach. And I have been the biggest, probably to a fault, Luke Fickell supporter. And at that moment in time, I went, okay, I'm done. Now you either show me the rest of the season or get the hell out of here, because this program has become the bottom feeder laughing stock of the Big Ten.
23: Yeah, it's you guys hit the point, you know, hit it on the head there, Bill. I think that, you know, if guys are already hanging their heads game one, even though it was bad, it was still a game until that pick six. And I thought, you know, Colton Joseph showed some of his legs, you know, and and arms at times. I thought some of the plays they were calling him for to go in the right hash mark and throw across to the left all the way to the sidelines. I'm like, dude, nobody's making that throw unless Brett Favre's arm is out there again on Lambeau Field, because that's a tough throw to get it to a guy. But there were times when there, glimmer of hope from him. You know, he showed what he can do, like he did at Old Dominion. I know it's a different ballgame when you're playing against Notre Dame. But also, I liked the running game a little bit. And like, the offense just looked different. It looked like there's a chance to be successful this year. So, yeah, but I get your point. I mean, like, you know, if guys are going to be hanging their heads game one, what the hell are we going to do game five? You know, they got to play Penn State in 3 weeks. You know, that's not going to be that's a huge task. So you certainly have to take care of business in these next couple of weeks. I mean, like, you have to make these other teams feel just horrible and go out and prove a point and then get some of that momentum, regardless if they win or lose in, you know, State College. You have to go in there with, you know, your guns a-blazing from the last two wins.
0: The secondary getting beat up as badly as they did, there were times where guys were running free. I saw them kind of glimpsing into the backfield, maybe getting caught a little bit up, you know, kind of leaking up. I appreciate trying to make a play, but, God, you know, who's teaching them the secondary to do that?
23: Yeah.
0: Because, man, when you let guys run free and everybody in the stands is like, what the hell is going on here?
23: Yeah.
0: Not a good look again.
23: Even guys like Matt Young, you know, like guys that are solid, you know, they had some times where they just weren't in the right spots. And, you know, there's one thing you want to hang your hat on. It's Mason Posa. Again, 15 tackles. Looked incredible. Looked like the stud that everybody thought he was going to be this year. Sebastian Cheeks is my guy. He had a huge sack in that first possession by Notre Dame that put them in punting position. So, you know, I look for guys like that to step up. You know, Bill, the more I talk about it, the more I'm kind of pissed. You're like, I hate talking about this all the time of being, you know, like, hey, you know, they got guys, they got to show it. I mean, like, you know, I think people are sick of waiting around and waiting for this to happen. But because I know they have the guys and I know they spent a lot of money, but now, like, you showed up for a half, but, you know, they're not keeping the final score after the first half, and they still would have lost anyhow. But, you know, like, these guys need to come in here and really show what they got. I mean, like, it's just so weird to talk about this for the last several years and, you know, have the same feeling walking into a locker room that's downtrodden. And you know, it's time for these guys, you know, if they really believe in themselves and believe in the program, to step it up and play well.
0: And Grant brought this up earlier. When you look in 2023 against Ohio State, the first half they played tough, 17-10 after the third quarter. 2024, they had Penn State 10-7 at the half, Oregon 10-6 at the half, Indiana last year 10-7 at the half, Oregon 7-0 at the half. And everything's tough. That's what I'm saying. It was all the same. They came, it's not like they're unprepared. They came out and played well. And then it just, like, what happens? That's when character and intestinal fortitude have to take over. After a pick six, you got to go change things. You know, if you're the offense, you have to go, I hate to use the term step up because it's so cliche, but you do. You know, there's an intestinal fortitude that has to be kind of implemented into a team. And I go back to, that's when you look to your coach to say, what kind of reaction are we going to have? And where your coach either needs to be fiery and needs to be on your side or in somebody's ass, or something has to happen to where you have to have the intestinal fortitude to take that on. And I just don't see that. No, Jocko, that's just my issue. I just don't see that.
23: Yeah, it's kind of scary, right? That you know, like you mentioned all those games, and I think back to all those games where, you know, half of those games I was at, saw it in person. Like,
0: right.
23: this team really is good. Like, this team can play with the big powerhouses. And the second half, it's like they trot out like a JV high school team that like all of a sudden forgets how to play or gives up one big play. And it's like, well, we had our chance. Now we're not going to do anything. So I'm just tired of the talk. These guys, and I know they can like talk to all of them. You know, they're ready to go, but like, you know, like you face that adversity, get your ass back in there and start doing stuff. So, I mean, like, you know, especially on Saturday, you're right. The pick six, no time to hang your head. It's not out of the question. It's not like a 40-point deficit. Is it going to be almost impossible? Yeah. But here's your chance to show everybody what you got. Show that, you know, the NIL money was worth it. All the money that they spent, all the talk about the NIL. You know, that they've changed things around. Well, here's your chance. And now, you know, like, and again, I'm like you, I'm a big Luke Fickell, you know, believer, apologist, whatever you want to call me. But, but I do think like these next couple weeks are really going to tell us, you know, what it's all about. Again, I don't expect, you know, I could look on, any Badger team going to Penn State, is not going to be easy. But here's your chance, to show 2 weeks in a row how great you are, and then that Penn State game, anything can happen. And if you do lose, you pick it right back up and start kicking somebody else's butt and come back.
0: Yeah, absolutely. Hey, before I let you go, give me your outlook on what's coming up this Sunday when the Packers travel over to U.S. Bank Stadium.
23: Yeah, you know, like it's almost we put all of our eggs in the basket here at in Madison and worried about the Badgers. And it's great to, you know, it almost, you know, it doesn't sneak up on you because you wait for NFL season because that's really what it's all about in the end, right? And, you know, like, I would be surprised to see the Packers lose, even in Minneapolis. I feel like they're a better team on paper. I feel like Matt LaFleur will have his team ready, and I honestly think that they're a better team than the Vikings. It does stink to have them week one up at their place because, you know, they'll be fired up and, you know, game ones, you know, you never know what's going to happen. You know, the debacle the Packers had, I think it was Tampa Bay or New Orleans or, you know, when they had to play in Jacksonville. You know, so it's just game one scares me as far as that goes, kind of getting, you know, everything together. But I do think this Packer team is going to surprise some people. I think they got a chip, and I think that the Packers come home with a win. Not easy win, but a win.
0: Who's the best team in the division?
23: Now I think all four of them are great, right? You know, I think Detroit, you know, for as much as they rose, I think they're on that. I think it's between Green Bay and Chicago. I really do. I think Chicago, they have started to believe in themselves, more than they have in a long, long, long time. And I think that those two teams rise to the top, but really, like, I think you can toss it up between Green Bay, and Detroit and Chicago, and then Minnesota, I think, is fourth.
0: Yeah, I just...
23: That's a great question. I mean, like, right. I mean, there's a great division, and that's why they're going to knock this, you know, the snot out of each other for you know, however many times they get together, so...
0: Well, at least we got Greg Garden basketball season to look forward to.
23: Is it? Does it start yet? And I want to go to Vegas again. I'll call you from Vegas. I know the Frozen Four is actually in Washington D.C., but maybe I'll just go report from Vegas.
0: Vegas.
23: On the Frozen Four, just to change it up a little bit.
0: If you do that, we'll call out there and see if I can't come out and broadcast with you. We'll just do the show out there.
23: I'm not going unless you're going. That's the deal.
0: A couple of years, I've had some requests to go to Vegas. I think it was, I don't know which sport book it was, but they called us and asked us if we'd come out there. Maybe we'll just say the hell with it. We'll go out, have a whole weekend, and just kind of hang out.
23: Grant will carry our bags, and we'll be great. It'll be awesome.
0: It'll be great. Hey, bring your own bail money, brother. So there you go.
23: Yeah, I know, as always.
0: Jocko, have a great one. We'll talk again real soon, okay, pal?
23: All right, love you, brother. I'll see you.
0: Thanks, bud. Love you, too. There you go. Mike Jocko Jocks joining us, NBC 15. He's covering the Badgers and everything else in the state of Wisconsin out there in Madison, Wisconsin. So thanks to him for stopping by and saying hello to us for a couple of minutes. We certainly appreciate it. This portion of the program, we got to say thanks to our friends at Stenny's, who took the first leg of the run on Sunday, and knocked it out of the park. I know it's overwhelming to get almost 2,000 people to show up all at once and say, look, we can handle it. But they did. I know it's not going to be, in a moment, split moments' notice to get service, but good God, did they do great. They had the Bloody Mary bar outside. They had the beer bar outside. They had wings and pizza right through the window outside. And then inside, they had a lot of people accommodated, seated at the bar, seated inside, getting food, and just enjoying it. And I got so many compliments on the way they handled the traffic getting in, the traffic across the street, and then getting out, stopping the traffic, making sure everybody was safe. They did a magnificent, yes, they did a magnificent, magnificent job. Lake Country did. Kudos to Ryan and Jen and Tracy and Brittany. I mean, everybody that handled it, they did a fantastic job. So if you go to any of the Stenny's locations, just walk in and say, hey, kudos to you guys for handling an influx of 2,000 people that just show up on an instantaneous notice that got everybody in and out, did it safely. We had an absolutely marvelous time. Thanks to our friends at Stenny's. And as they say, you should be here.
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Welcome. Love having you here. Our daily dish, if you will. This portion of the program brought to you by our friends at MIBA, M-I-B-A, MIBA Industrial Bearings. They are hiring all over the country, Ohio, I believe in Columbus, down in Texas, here in our own backyard of Wisconsin. And if you're a CNC machinist, if you're IT, if you are some kind of a manufacturing person, they are hiring, and they are going to double in size over the next couple of years. They need you. Upload your resume to Indeed, I-N-D-E-E-D, and search for MIBA, M as in Michael, M-I-B-A, MIBA Industrial Bearings, or call Andrea directly, 262-337-2210. They are looking for good people, and I'm sure you are one of them. Got a lot more of the Bill Michaels Show. Another hour yet to go. We'll be back right after this.

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2: Well, the Brewers and Cubs going to face off again tonight as the regular season begins to wind down. Milwaukee 8 games up on Chicago for first in the NL Central after a crazy game yesterday that ended on a couple of incredible defensive plays by the Brewers. It was just the latest in the line of great games between the two franchises, something Christian Yelich has seen plenty of.
3: You know, it's obviously not the playoffs, but it's a mini playoff atmosphere. It's probably the closest you can get before the postseason. And, you know, anytime our teams get together, no matter what time of the year it is, it's big games, big series, and they're usually pretty closely contested, and you got to execute, and you know, guys got to make plays to win.
2: Tonight, the crew going to send Jacob Mizorowski to the mound. Comes in 14-5 with a 1.97 ERA. The Cubs got to him last week, though, scoring 5 earned runs off the Cy Young Award favorite. Chicago going to counter with David Peterson. He's 7-8 with a 5.39 ERA. Milwaukee lit him up last week, scoring 6 runs in just 3 2/3 innings on their way to a 9-5 win. The crew comes into the night with a magic number of 9 to claim their 4th straight division title. First pitch is at 6:40.
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1: Well, it's game week for the Packers. They're going to get the season going on Sunday in Minnesota against the Vikings. Tight end Tucker Kraft going to make his return to the lineup after missing the second half of last year with a torn ACL. Kick is at 3:25. And Wisconsin gearing up for its home opener. They're going to face Western Illinois on Saturday night at Camp Randall. Kick there at 6:30. With this Wisconsin Sports Zone Network update, I'm Zach Heilprin.

0: show. 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We are on all the social media platforms, Facebook, Instagram, TikTok, that kind of stuff, under The Bill Michaels Show. And you can find us there. I got a couple of emails about the weekend. I got one from Dave Dave Garvey and Stucky. Both said, hey, can you post some of the pictures from the weekend? Did you have a great time? Yes, we did. And I'm going to post a lot of that stuff. I promise you it's going to come up a little bit later today. There's so much between some of the ones that we took, some of the ones that our photographer took, which, by the way, we had so many wonderful people that helped us out this past weekend. I can't even begin to put them all together, but it was just just a great effort from so many people that came together to just say we want to be here to help. I can't even begin to thank everybody. Rod Bradley, who is the mayor of Sturgis, he wants to come back every year and be a part of what it is we do, which is just fantastic. And, you know, thanking to Jesse James Dupree from the band Jackal, also Bill Davidson and Artie Stars. Artie Stars was so great. They all just sat around and took pictures with people and fans and people that had things to say. We met Alan Tannenbaum. Grant, do you know who Alan Tannenbaum is? You probably don't. And if you do, I'll be really impressed.
1: The heir to a very large Christmas tree empire somewhere?
0: No. He is the man that took the picture of Tim Duffy riding his Harley Davidson in on 9/11. He has photographed everybody from John Lennon to the Stones to the Ramones. I mean, you think of any major rock star, he's taking pictures of them and, you know, put them on the covers of Rolling Stone magazine and Time Life magazine. And I mean, just the dude is behind the lens, is as famous gets. And we met him this past weekend. You could not have been more humble or gracious. And it's funny because he took a picture of John Lennon just before John Lennon got killed. And he said that the picture that made him the most famous was Tim riding his Harley Davidson in on 9/11 after the tower fell. I mean, I know we're coming up on the anniversary of 9/11, but that guy, and he still lives in the same apartment, him and his wife, in Lower Manhattan as he had for now 40-something years. They live in the same apartment with the same pictures on the wall. We met so many great people this past weekend. It was so cool. So, yeah, I'll post a lot of the pictures, but I don't think it'll do it justice. You know, our friends from V-Twin Visionary, Jeff and Maggie Holt, our friends from the Shade Tree Mechanic that came in from South Dakota that are there every year, all the people that made it down to the dinner that we do the night before. And to shout out and specifically Rich and Richie and Hector and Steve, they are the guys that came in with Tim Duffy and the One Soldier, One Dog, One Team. And they volunteer their time for us, and they did amazing work. They're unbelievably trustworthy. They support us, and their wives usually come in, but I know they had some issues, but they support the hell out of us. And it was such a great weekend. And so to answer the questions of, yes, I'll post the pictures. We'll get them up. We'll get them on the social media pages. Hopefully I get a chance to put a description in on each one. But we had just an absolute blast and raised over $20,000 for veterans, military members, and their families. Our total count was right around 1,200 to close to 1,300 motorcycles. We didn't break the record. We came up a little bit short. But But it gives us something to shoot for next year and to make it bigger and better. And we can't say thanks enough to the Wisconsin Commemorative Air Force Wing for the incredible flyover, the Milwaukee Police Department, the Milwaukee County Sheriff's Department, Fire Engine Company number 1 in Milwaukee, because the display they had over the road with the giant flag that we rode out underneath was just unbelievable. Ben Tajnai, oh my God, he did a rendition of the national anthem. If I had to put it up there, it was one of the greatest renditions. Now, we all know Whitney Houston in that memorable moment after Desert Storm at the Super Bowl. And I'm not kidding. I'm not exaggerating. I'm not giving you hyperbole. Okay? That was one of the best renditions of the national anthem I have ever heard in my life. People were crying. And the planes are coming over, leaving the trail of smoke. They tip their wing for all of the missing, you know, men and women that have, you know, given the ultimate sacrifice for not only 9/11, but for those in the military. And then for anybody that could not ride with us, it was just, I saw Artie Starrs, the CEO of Harley-Davidson, like shedding tears. And Bill Davidson the same. And it was such a great weekend. So thanks to everybody involved, everybody with all the bars and all the stops and the restaurants. And like I mentioned, Stenny's and Smoke on the Water and Cheryl and everybody out of Cheryl's Club 175. So, and then obviously our friends at Suburban Harley Davidson. It was just a great weekend. I can't thank everybody enough. I can go on and on and on, but it was just what an incredibly special weekend. So thanks to everybody. So, but yes, the pictures are coming, the descriptions are coming, and there will be a video posted, and I guarantee it. And hopefully it happens a little bit later on today if I have enough time to do it all, because I want to do it, not only do it, but I want to do it right. So there you go. 877-867-1670, 877-867-1670. If you want to find us, please feel free, hit us up. 877-867-1670. We've got all kinds of stuff. We'll get to some more Badger stuff. Obviously, the Brewers get a win yesterday after a rather, I don't want to say eyebrow raising, but it wasn't the best of weekends in Cincinnati. They lost 2 out of 3 to the Reds and gave up quite a few runs in doing so, as a matter of fact. But they also scored some runs. We all know that. But they just didn't get enough, you know, to get that second game and to get the series win. But to come back home and to be down to the Cubs, and then to see them scrap out that win yesterday to put themselves up 8 games again over the Cubs. The concerning thing is the Brewers are 5-5 in their last 10 ball games. Now, when you talk about the Brewers in general and where they're at right now, you know, with the victory tonight, now the Brewers would reach the 90 wins total in the season for the 13th time in franchise history, but it would be the 4th consecutive season in which they reached the 90 win plateau. So, but they need to go 9-8 in their last 17 games to break the franchise record for wins in a season, which was last year's mark of 97-65. Now, the team needs to go 11-6 to get their first 100-win season, which is not out of the realm of possibility. But 11-6 in their last 17 games, I really thought they'd get to the 100 mark, and not. They're not playing their best baseball right now. They're just not, and it's a little concerning. I hope they get a win tonight, and I hope the Miz throws the ball a little bit better. I think Pat Murphy has done a tremendous job, but I don't want to see this team get to the damn finish line and then walk across it and go, okay, we've arrived, and then to see the postseason go by the wayside. It's not about getting to the finish line. It's about getting beyond it this year. So, I mean, the Brewers at home, in series play, they're 18-4-1. And after a 7-7 start, the team has gone 41-18 at home. American Family Field has just been a godsend for them. The Braves are the only other team in Major League Baseball with a better home record than Milwaukee, and that is 48-24 overall this season, because the Brewers are 48-25. And the team has a pair of season-high 5-game winning streaks at home as well. So, you know, hopefully they can continue to win in the ballpark tonight. Mizorowski going to the hill today against Peterson, and then you got Logan Henderson needing a bounce back coming up tomorrow against Gausman. So And then they're off on Friday, which is we have Pat Murphy Friday night at Conversations for a Cause. 877-867-1670, 877-867-1670. Hit us up. Anything you want to jump into, please feel free. Go ahead and jump into it. Let's go to Ron listening to us in Madison. Ron, how you doing today, man? What's going on?
2: Hey, Bill. Love your show.
0: Appreciate it.
2: I was pretty good at halftime. But then the second half, after that sixth pick, I got upset because after that pick six, I think they mailed it in. And there was a couple times where they were driving. They got a field goal, but they fourth and four, and I would have seen them. I wish they would have gone for it. Then in the fourth quarter, seven or 8 minutes left in the game. They weren't going to win the game, but they were in Notre Dame territory. They had a fourth and six, fourth and seven, and they punted.
0: Right.
2: And that upset me, so.
0: Right. I agree. I mean, I guess, here's the point. And Ron, look at it this way. I thought they were playing not to have a lead get completely exploited as opposed to just going for it. You were balls out at that point. You had to make a play. You had to bring something back. If you would have extended that drive and gone in and scored, it would have given you a little bit of, energy to say, okay, look, they're still balling out. To me, it was like just this and again, it goes back to the top, and appreciate the phone call. It goes back to the top of the concession of failure. The concession of failure is what bothered me. And that is sticking with me. And I mean, Luke Fickell's going to have a different argument to that. And I'm going to say, okay, I'll respectfully agree to disagree. That to me was a concession of failure and the concession of fear. Fear not to have your ass handed to you even further if you did not get that fourth down. At that point, who cares? If you get beat by 20, if you get beat by 40, if you get beat by 60. But to me, it's like we're not only going to take a chance, but we're going to hopefully convert this chance and make it closer to be more respectable. And they didn't. They had a chance to do that, and they didn't do that. And that's what bothers me. 877-867-1670. 877-867-1670. Give us a shout. 877-867-1670. And Ron's got a really good point. Good point. Let's do this. We'll step out. We'll take a quick break. What do we got when we come back? How about something from Stenovich? A little Packers stuff. We'll talk a little bit about that. We can get into Brewers baseball. Whatever your heart desires here in the last hour of the program. Stay tuned. Got a lot more of the Bill Michaels Show coming up. Also, we got to give a big shout out to our friends out there at Smoke on the Water. They did an amazing job. The upstairs was open. The deck was open. Downstairs, the below deck was open. They had food and everything right out front for everybody. The parking situation was great. Joe and Ellen Hennis were absolutely golden. They also have the Fall Colorama ride coming up here in October as well. We'll be telling you more about that, and that also benefits us as well. So we're really looking forward to that ride. We're looking forward to working with them again in the future, but keep supporting our friends out there at Smoke on the Water BBQ Okachi, right there located on Wisconsin Avenue in Okachi, Wisconsin, right there on the lake. Beautiful setting. We sat inside. It was a little bit warm, not too warm, but we sat inside, caught some air conditioning, right next to the window, looking at the boats going by. It was such a cool event, such a cool day. Just got a cheeseburger, something to relax and eat with. Took our time, just kind of talked among friends, and as we call the family reunion, we had a great time at Smoke on the Water. Smoke on the Water BBQ Okachi. That's Smoke on the Water BBQ Okachi.
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10: Do you know what you have on your offensive line right now?
11: Well, no. As far as like who's going to be starting and things like that, it's still a work in progress, unfortunately, with the injury situations to Banks and Zach. So yeah, I mean, we have plans for everything, and we're going to make the best of it. Whoever's out there, we're just going to focus on our play style, doing a great job communicating, and going and playing our brand of football. So, yeah, I mean, we have our plans, and we'll just kind of roll with the punches like we always do.

0: going to be your starter? I mean, they're not going to give anything up right now. I mean, they're not going to tell you, you know, the depth of, you know, what it is they've got going on when it comes to, I guess, for lack of a better term, giving state secrets away just yet. They want to keep everybody guessing, for lack of a better term. The offensive line to me is the biggest question mark for this team. I mean, there's some question marks on this team, don't get me wrong. But I'm kind of like if they being the Packers have a decent offensive line, I think even if the defense is not great or top 10 right away, they'll win games. Because I think the offense has the ability to be just that good, to be perfectly honest with you. So, can you play that again, Grant, that answer? Because it's interesting to me. Can you play that again?
1: Yeah, just give me the one Q&A. Second. Sorry.
0: Yep. Adam Stenovich, the offensive coordinator for the Green Bay Packers, talking about the offensive line and who is your starters.
2: You know what you have on your offensive line right now?
3: Well, no. As far as like who's going to be starting and things like that, it's still a work in progress, unfortunately, you know, with the injury situations to Banks and Zach. So, yeah, I mean, we have plans for everything and we're going to make the best of it, whoever's out there. We're just going to focus on our play style, doing a great job communicating and going and playing our brand of football. So, yeah, I mean, we have our plans and we'll just kind of roll with the punches like we always do.
0: So he's not going to give you anything. So he's like, no, we don't know. We're not ready to announce that yet. We're not ready, you know.
1: Well, based on that answer, do you think Zach Bach, Kobe Welly, and Aaron Banks are playing? Do you think both of those guys are going to be out there and fully healthy? I don't know who's playing in replacement of those guys.
0: Right.
1: But it certainly doesn't seem like everybody's healthy and rearing to go.
0: Right. I think the possibility would be Banks not playing more so than Zach Tom. We have not talked about Zach Tom a lot during this preseason as far as, you know, being banged up. We'll know more. We'll talk more tomorrow with probably Mike Clemens about it. But we have not sat down and said, okay, this is definitely what isn't going to happen when it comes to the beginning of the season. We know Jordan Morgan. We know Sean Ryan. Most likely Zach Tom. What we don't know is the decisions via the guards at this point. If there is a completely healthy Anthony Belton there, yes or no. And who your other, you know, guard is going to be. Is it, you know, going to be, you know, is Belton going to be a guy? Is it going to be Jagger Burton going to be a guy? Is it Jacob Monk is going to be a guy? But we don't know yet. So, and I don't even think this is the problem we had last year going into the season, because you didn't have Rasheed Walker and Banks playing together side by side, I think, until the first couple of games of the season. And then they were just starting to get together. And then all of a sudden, you know, Elgton Jenkins goes down and they're moving guys around. They got to get used to each, you know, that kind of side all over again. It just never got into a rhythm. And then, you know, Zach Tom was in and out because he really tried to come back, but we knew that the knee injury and the back and the oblique and all the other stuff that he had going on, just he was never right. And then you put the rookie in, you're moving Sean Ryan from a guard to a center. There was just a lot of mixing and matching going on. There's always going to be an injury or two on your offensive line, but this was just, you know, and Rasheed Walker didn't help by having his worst year as a pro. So it just never materialized to where the line became stable enough to say, okay, you've got something behind them now. So that's my biggest concern going into the season. I think I've kind of stood behind that for the most part, other than maybe you could probably put the secondary in there as a 1B if you wanted to do that. But I just think that if the line is stable, they don't have to be great. They just have to be stable. And if they're stable and better than what they were last year, then I just think the offense for the time being can carry them. And this team can then be really good by the time the defense kind of catches up to the offense. And then, you know, knock on wood, you get Micah Parsons back. And the reason I say that is because I think you got better by trimming the tree. You know, the tree is stronger now. You not the dead wood, but some of the stuff that really wasn't growing the way you wanted it to. And with Dontavian Wicks and Romeo Doubs, I think now you got your three steadies. You got your force multiplier back in Tucker Kraft. We'll wait and see, you know, what the running back position tends to kind of shake out to be. But there's so much of this optimism for Marshawn Lloyd. And Mike Clemens, I think, said it best. He said, be cautious here. Because Lloyd still, this technically is his first season. You know, he hasn't really played. There are times where he just doesn't take the right path, the right lane. He's learning. So don't look for Marshawn Lloyd to all of a sudden be this, you know, this break it open guy. But when he does get into the open field, he's got the moves. Then you can go, okay, that's the reason they drafted him. And he was considered the best rated quarterback a couple of years ago in the draft, taking him in the third round. So I think they'll be okay. But if that offensive line is good, then I think they're really going to be okay. And they could be a very, you know, beyond a dark horse to win the division. I think they're probably, and when Jocko and I were talking about this in the last hour, I think they could probably be I think they can win the division. I think they're the second best team in the division right now. Pound for pound, I still think Detroit has the horses. It's whether or not they can put it all together. And I think the same thing can be said for the Packers. I think the same thing can be said for the Bears, although I think the Bears' defense is not, you know, I mean, I know the Bears aren't being picked to win the division because, one, they get the tougher schedule, and two, yeah, a little bit of a regression, but more so than anything, their defense is not, they've lost some pieces and are not as stable as they were last year, which is the reason to me, I think, is the reason Ben Johnson is talking about scoring the most points ever, because he's setting the bar really high, but I think he may need to if you've got a defense that can't keep people out of the end zone. I think the dark horse is going to be Minnesota because which Kyler Murray is going to show up. And if Kyler Murray, the guy that runs around and creates plays with his legs and looks like he does usually the first 5, 6, 7, 8 games of the season, then they're going to be really, really good if he can do that for an entire season. But he has not been able to play and stay healthy to play an entire season and look that good for an entire season. So I think that's the reason you kind of look at Minnesota and go, I don't know what they really hold. So, Kevin says, are you saying the Packers defense isn't going to be good without Parsons? No, I'm just saying I want to wait and see. I still think they're going to be better than what we saw at the end of the season without Parsons. How much better? I don't know. I think that they're better up front. They're better in the linebacking core. I really like their safeties in McKinney and Evan Williams. I just don't know what the secondary is going to be, and I don't know what they're going to do to create pressure. If they're just going to keep rotating the big bodies up front, or if they're going to, I think they'll be better against the run, too. So to answer your question, yes, I think they're better than what they were without, but Parsons is a force multiplier. He's a one-and-a-half guy type of player. So will they be as good as they were before Micah Parsons went down last year? Probably not. But they're going to be a better defense, I feel, than what they were and what we saw at the end of the season in the last 5 games specifically, if that makes sense. 877-867-1670, 877-867-1670. Hit us up. Again, give us a shout. We'd love to hear from you. 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They did a fantastic job and donated some money to us as well from the dealership. And just the Halp family was so good to us with Six-Pack Sammy on the stage and the tents and everything. They set everything up and the vendors that they had and the food trucks that were there. 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And then the Hog Chapter, Suburban Harley-Davidson and the Hog Chapter there, they did a great job in volunteering as well. Thanks to everybody at Suburban Harley-Davidson, Suburban Motors in Thiensville, Wisconsin. 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
19: I'm meteorologist Paul Trombley with your updated forecast. Daytime highs approaching 78 this afternoon under overcast skies with a slight chance of thunderstorms. Winds out of the south, 8 to 15 miles per hour. Partly cloudy skies with fog in spots tonight. Slight chance of thunderstorms. Lows level off around 63. High temperatures reach up to 79 and foggy early tomorrow, mainly sunny. That's the latest forecast on Sports Talk 105.1. Currently, it's 69 degrees.
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0: 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They came to my house, and if you're watching on television now, that's the picture of my home after the fact. They just did a fantastic, fantastic job in the lighting, in the bushes, in filling in the gardens, the rock, just the landscape in general. They did a magnificent job. They even went to the other side of the house where I had a cracked pipe underground that was a downspout pipe that took it all, you know, the wastewater all the way out to the road, and it broke over time, and it's been that way for like 2 years. I just didn't want to dig it up because there's all kinds of wires and such over there, and they came and said, yeah, we can do that too. I'm like, oh, if you guys can do that, that's great. And they did it, and they put in a relief valve over there, and it has been fantastic, even during the heavy, heavy downpours. It's just been great. And what they did to the property, now I don't really have to worry about anything. 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Good, good stuff. Good, good stuff. Let's do this. Let's go back to the phone calls real quick. Let's go to Tony listening to us in Sussex. Tony, how you doing today, man? What's going on?
1: I'm doing good, Bill. I got a comment. I saw your comment on the Badgers. The Badger game looked fickle.
0: Mm-hmm.
1: And this is, I kind of got a question for you, and then this is my feeling, and just a lot of friends I've been talking to a lot of people about it. I'm 70 years old, and the reason I'm telling you how old I am is because I've been watching a Badger since I was a little kid, okay? And watched, you know, when they weren't that good with Morton, and then when Barry Alvarez came around, and, you know, that kind of thing, the type of teams that the Badgers had, the type of football they played.
0: Mm-hmm.
1: Now, with this NIL, to me, has destroyed college football, collegiate football, even probably basketball. I mean, destroyed it. So.
0: Yeah.
1: Number one, there's got to, you know, they got to have a better system. I'll be honest with you, I didn't watch the game because, you know, why? That's what I kind of thought, and I probably shouldn't have been like that, but it's like, you know, I had something better to do when I did it, you know, and I was out and I didn't watch it. I kept checking up on the score, but I know you're talking about Lou Fickell probably last year. I don't care. My opinion, I don't care. Ooh, they get in there. They can get Lane Kiffin and any of these guys, the best coaches around. Maybe you'll squeeze another win or two, possibly. But when you have 52 new players, it's impossible to develop any chemistry, you know, from year one, year two, that these guys are playing together. They may be great athletes, some of them, but you can't win that way. And you know, the powers that be that thought of this system and are letting this system go on, it's a joke. Because it's all it is a money system. If the Badgers had an unlimited checkbook for all these players that they'd like to get, yeah, they'd probably win a championship like Indiana did. I mean, how did Indiana really win that championship, okay? You know, with good coaching, yeah, but come on, they got players from everywhere. Because they got a checkbook that's unlimited, all right? And that's why I can't stand college football or college sports. They're ruining it. They're ruining it. And to me, they've already ruined it. It's a joke. And I'd like to kind of hear your comment on that, what you think. If any coach they could get, you can name any name, could he possibly turn a program around? I don't think so. What do you think?
0: Well, I appreciate the phone call. Indiana last year had 26 incoming transfers. 26. So why I understand what you're saying. It's hard to get chemistry, but why was Indiana able to get 26 new guys out of the portal? That's not including freshmen. It's out of the portal. Why were they able to get that many guys to come together and be winners? You know? Just answer me that. There's 18 transfer portals. 18 transfer portals. And 14 incoming freshmen on the Ohio State team that just got a dump truck win this past weekend. When you put it together, that's over 30 new players for Ohio State. The portal thing, I agree with you. It's kind of ruined college athletics and the jumping around of players. But to say that, well, we can't get everybody together on the same page that quick, then why do other teams do it and the Badgers can't? You know? And I'm just giving you two examples. You know, Kirby Smart doesn't jump into the portal head first. He's only got about 8 transfer guys. But he's also, think about this, also Georgia, and I'm talking about now, also Georgia has 32 freshmen, true freshmen, on that team this year. So between the transfer portal and the true freshmen, they've got 41 new players. And Georgia's still a powerhouse. We know what kind of SOB Lane Kiffin is, right? Lane Kiffin, between freshmen and portal players, has 48 new players and just beat the crap out of Dabo Swinney. So as much as I'd like to say, yeah, the portal, it sucks, you know, which it does, but I can't look at it and go, that's the reason the Badgers aren't winning. Because the Badgers brought in a whole bunch of new players. 877-867-1670, 877-867-1670. Let's go to Tim listening to us in Sparta. Tim, how you doing today, man? What's going on?
2: Well, what a nice day. We just had a good rain go through. We needed it badly. And I'm listening to you on the radio talk about what a great weekend you had, you know, for the ride and all the money that was raised, which is a tremendous thing. And I can't give you enough kudos for what you do for our veterans. I think it's just a tremendous thing, Bill.
0: Yeah, I appreciate it. We just try to raise as much awareness as we can.
2: It's refreshing that we've got somebody across the state of Wisconsin who is putting veterans where they belong. And I can't tell you how much I appreciate that. Going back to one of your initial rants on the halftime thing, and mm-hmm. you're absolutely correct that there's not this blackboard down in the basement, where they're going, oh, we have to do X, Y, and Z and blah, blah, blah, blah, blah, blah, blah. It's typically just a few things. We need to move this guy from here to there. We need to move this guy from here to over there and run this way or throw the ball here to this guy. It's the minor things. And it drives me crazy when I see time after time after time, they can't do that. I don't know if it's the guys up in the booth. They're not communicating with the guys on the ground. They discount what they're seeing with their eyes and not saying, hey, we need to move the safety up. We need to drop the linebacker back. We need to kick out. You're absolutely right in saying that they cannot, and they've proven it game after game, they cannot seem to make an adjustment. And what does that all go back to? It all goes back to coaching. Why can Kurt Cignetti walk in and in 2 years turn a team into national championship, besides the fact that, yeah, they had a lot of money to spend.
0: Mm-hmm.
2: But you can have all the money to spend in the world, and still suck. And it gets tiring watching them play a great first half. Obviously, they got jobbed on the kickoff with fumble recovery, but that should not have affected the entire game because it didn't really affect the first half. You were still close. And what happens? Lack of coaching. So that's my 2 cents on that. Again, thank you for all that you do for our veterans here in the state. And as always, go Pack Go, and the Bears still suck.
0: Appreciate it, man. Thanks, Tim. Tim, God love you. Listening to us in Sparta. In Sparta. There you go. Let's do this. We're going to step out. We'll take a quick break. Just a snippet of what Luke Fickell had to say. And then we'll play the whole thing for you tomorrow. Tomorrow's going to be a big day, too, because tomorrow we're going to talk a lot of Packers. Packers back on the practice field tomorrow after having the off day today. And then they start getting ready for real to go over to U.S. Bank Stadium in Minnesota and Minneapolis and take on the people of purple. So the Vikings coming up on the docket. This portion of the program brought to you by our friends at TheNiceAsh.com. TheNiceAsh.com. They have great live entertainment over the weekend. It was great to get down there and say hi to a few people and catch a little bit of it. But, man, just what a fun place. And I can't wait to get kind of back into the regular routine of life again. We've been so busy as of late. Just to get a good Friday or Saturday night down there, or even Thursday for that matter. And just enjoy it. Maybe even when the Packers are playing on a Monday, to head down there on a Sunday and just watch some games and take it easy a little bit and just rest and relax. But it's a great place to go. Great vibe in the place also. And it's a great mix of young and old. So TheNiceAsh.com, the cigar bar. They've got poker on Monday nights. They've got the Whiskey and Bourbon Club. And don't forget, today is Turntable Tuesday. So if you take in your vinyl while Aaron is there, man, I tell you what, it's just a kind of a cool, eclectic kind of day. Check it out, TheNiceAsh.com. We wrap things up now.
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0: things up. Bill Michaels Show reminding you that the football season is about upon us for the NFL and the Green Bay Packers, and the official home of the Green and Gold Postgame Show for every Packers home game. It's Home Field Pub and Social, the restaurant, the Topgolf, the Swing Suites. Can't wait. Right there in Titletown. Cannot wait. So looking forward to it. So looking forward to it. Excited about this season and our new home, and getting up there to see Jason, the entire staff inside Home Field Pub and Social, between the great food, all the different beers that are on tap, the games they have, and a great watching atmosphere with all of the televisions and big screens that are in the Swing Suites and above you. It is going to be a fantastic time, and we're really looking forward to a solid football season, and more so than anything, being right there in Titletown this year. Home Field Pub and Social, we are so excited to be there. Grant, we got a couple of minutes of Luke Fickell talking today. We can hear the whole thing tomorrow. We got a little bit of Luke Fickell today?
1: Yeah, opening statement talking about, he circles back on the conditioning, which I think is worth listening to. That's right at the beginning here.
0: Take a listen.
2: Share something that happened a year before. You know, our preparation was about, hey, how do we handle it? Country, that's a really promising mentality showed up a little bit. And not about our business. It's background check. I think first and foremost, you know, it's a disappointment the way things finished for us. But I do think we found a lot of interesting things out about ourselves, right? I think the thing that we neglected to mention a whole hell of a lot was, you know, we maybe had 15 to 17 new starters that played a really big ball game last week. And, you know, so I was really, you know, emphasizing the first 6 to 8 minutes, our ability to have poise and handle the situation. And I thought they did a really, really good job in that case. And so there were some really good things for us, the way we played in particular in the first half, but the way we competed. Obviously, the second half was not the way we want to go about our business. And some things showed that we got to find a way to correct. And it's not one thing in particular. It's not, a breakdown in coverage or something offensive. It's really, to be honest with you, it's kind of a wear down a little bit of us. And so I give them the credit today. It's a really good football team that in the second half, obviously picked it up. And I think for us mentally and emotionally, and I won't say as much physically, but it happens to be physically. It doesn't, not that not, you know, in condition, but I think that there's a mental side of things. As many new guys as we had, the second half took a toll on us. And in some way, somehow, we made some mistakes that were really, really difficult to overcome, especially

0: because we weren't, you know, focused on the first game. But, you know, in the first shot of adversity, what are you going to do? How are you going to respond? Are you going to continue to grow? And so the most important thing for us is to get back to business, focus on ourselves. It's a short week, which in some ways can be a really good thing because you got to get right back at it really, really quick. And so that's what we did today. Today was a Tuesday practice, but, you know, with the physicality of the game that we had the other night, it wasn't like we could do a normal Tuesday. So we kind of had to, you know, lighten up with the physicality of some things and get ourselves back into the swing. But it's a great week for us to make sure we get back to the basics, fundamentally do what we need to do, because that's what showed up in the second half that we didn't do a good enough job of.
1: Hey, look, now that you've had a couple of days, you know, to watch and, of course, evaluate, just what did you think of some of the play from Stiles and Blake? I know they both got some opportunities there. And
0: they did.
1: Do you see Emerson inching a little closer?
0: Yeah, I would hope so. I mean, I think that we'll see what Emerson has. We'll, you know, maybe see if we can get him in some this week. If he's not, then next week. We're hoping and believing that he's getting closer to that. But it was very promising. Those two guys rolled in there. I think Blake ended up with a few more snaps than Emerson or than Stiles, but that was just based on the drives that they were in. But I thought it was a good plan. I think that they switched every series for the most part, which gave those two guys a lot of opportunities out there. But I'll give you that, you know, Stiles went out there for another guy that we're talking about that is one of those 16 or so 17 new starters that, you know, say he's ever played in a game of that magnitude and that venue. And you know, it wasn't too big for him. And so I think that's a really promising thing for us as we continue to grow.
2: There's a little bit of Luke Fickell. We'll hear more of this coming up tomorrow on the program. Tonight, you got the Miz going to the Hill at 14-5 with a 197 ERA against the lefty David Peterson tonight for the Cubs. Then tomorrow, Logan Henderson and the righty Kevin Gausman. They're going to go at it. Hopefully, the Brewers get themselves a nice win tonight. Go to 9 games up. Win the season series. Win the series at home, and then whatever they do tomorrow is icing on the cake. And don't forget Thursday, we've got Pat Murphy live with us with Conversations for a Cause. We're excited about that as well. A lot of good stuff coming up this week. Only one day in the books, but until we talk again 20 hours from now, time for us to go. Thanks for participating today. What a great day today. We had a really fun one. Time for us to go. Have a go.

0: 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Here's what you need to know.
1: SEC presidents will vote on Thursday whether or not to expel LSU from the conference as they requested a temporary restraining order against the school to make the move. The vote comes on the heels of LSU potentially adding former NFL players. Two-thirds of a vote are needed to terminate LSU's membership within the conference. The Mid-American Conference submitted appeals to the FBS Oversight Committee to overturn the result of the Western Michigan-Michigan football game last Saturday. The conference stated proper protocol was not followed in allowing Michigan another play with 1 second on the clock. Conference states that the protocol is to follow the game clock used on the program feed and not the embedded clock. Michigan, by the way, dropped out of the top 25 AP poll following that controversial win. Oregon dropped from 2 to 6, while LSU moved up from 11 to 8. Ohio State remained number one, with Georgia, Notre Dame, Texas, and Indiana rounding out the top five. Chiefs head coach Andy Reid pretty much confirming Patrick Mahomes will start on Monday night against the Broncos. I'm Dan Beyer.
0: Portions of the show are recorded. You want winners? He went 0 for 14 picking bowl games.
2: God bless football.
0: You want hot takes? He said Patrick Mahomes would be a disaster.
2: Really?
0: You want baseball news? He doesn't even know who Kyle Tucker is.
2: Oh, okay.
0: In his personal record book, Kevin Durant hasn't won a ring yet.
2: I'm just telling you, that's what he's doing.
0: You're listening to the man who made falling upwards an art form.
2: It's crazy.
0: This is Stu Gotts and Company, live. Job, hauling
2: items for the mob. College football, 877-99 on Fox. That's 877-99 on Fox. We are loaded over the next couple of days. Today, Steve Spagnuolo is going to join the show. We'll have the weekend observations coming up in about 20 minutes. Tomorrow, Bijan Robinson on the show. Justin Jefferson is also on the show. Mikey A., football has begun. How about that?

0: What'd you guys make here? I'll get to the AP in a second, because Michigan is no longer in the AP top 25, and quite frankly, they don't deserve to be. Not only for that performance, but for how they acted after winning a game they should have lost. But let's start with Lane Kiffin here, because Lane Kiffin, there's this whole debate going on about Lane Kiffin, whether he's good for college football, whether he's not good for college football. Let me be very clear. Lane Kiffin is college football's biggest star, and I'm not certain it's even close. Like, go ahead and give me a second-place person when I say who is the biggest star right now in college football, because for me, it is Lane Kiffin. You can like him. You can dislike him. You can root for his team. You can root against his team. But the fact that a guy in Baton Rouge, Louisiana, is evoking some sort of emotion from just about everybody means that Lane Kiffin is not good. He is great for college football.
1: Number two on that list would probably be Kirk Cignetti at Indiana.
0: It's good.
1: Just because of his emergence into the national conversation. But Stu, I think the gap between one and two has never been further in college football, where we had somebody like Nick Saban, where Alabama fans loved him,
0: right.
1: The rest of college football fans hated him. You need somebody that evokes that kind of emotion. And right now, Lane Kiffin is doing that, where LSU fans are like, we're riding and dying with him. He is our head football coach. And then you have the rest of the nation who's giving Lane Kiffin the middle finger. And Lane Kiffin is kind of giving everybody the middle finger right back to him.
0: Yes, and winning games. And listen, it's one game. I understand that. It's against Clemson. It's against Dabo. I thought the bigger story from that game was just how bad Clemson looked, just how bad Dabo is, and whether or not Dabo's going to make it the season as the Clemson head coach. But Mikey, it's been a long time since we've been able to say that. There is a clear star in college football, and there is a star. There are other stars, but they're a distant second, third, fourth, and fifth as it compares to Lane Kiffin. Lane Kiffin, by leaving Ole Miss, going to LSU, bypassing an opportunity to coach a playoff team because he thinks he can win a national championship multiple at LSU, has made himself, by design, the biggest star in this sport. And I love it.
2: Love him or hate him, he's must watch television. And all of the other people that you would consider to be a star, like Kurt Cignetti, Marcus Freeman, Ryan Day, they're all there because they coach good programs and they're winning football games. They're not stars. They're just happen to be really good coaches or have really good teams. Lane Kiffin, I want to see what he says at halftime.
0: Right.
2: I want to see what he says after the game. I want to see what his facial expression looks like during every play. That's what Lane Kiffin brings to college football.
1: Mikey, I was in Death Valley, and I wish I had the opportunity to hear Lane Kiffin, but also that game was such a blowout in the second half. Yeah. I had my phone out and I was watching the Michigan, Western Michigan, debacle. Luckily, I almost put my phone away after the first attempted Hail Mary because, like every other game I've ever watched, when a clock hits zero, normally the game ends there.
0: Right.
1: Stu, what I'm about to say, Just know I take no pleasure in, because I like Michigan in the Ohio State Michigan rivalry.
0: All right.
1: I'm siding with the blue 10 out of 10 times.
0: I just want to be clear. You're going to say something, okay, but you take no pleasure in saying that thing. Okay. I like this.
2: Why are you smiling?
1: Michigan's head coach.
0: Because he's taking pleasure.
1: Michigan's head coach, Kyle Whittingham.
0: Yes.
1: If he had any character or any integrity, he calls the NCAA up right now and says, that's a loss. Please adjust the record to reflect that. I can't have my first win at Michigan be this. And what the Big Ten officiating crew did was take an all-time moment away from the Western Michigan players.
0: Yep.
1: It's embarrassing.
0: Mm-hmm.
1: It's disgraceful.
0: Right.
1: And it's on Michigan to make this right. Because this is, you know that ridiculous commercial that everybody laughs at? The sportsmanship commercial, the hand up, the ball was out on me, coach?
0: Yes.
1: Yeah, that's what Kyle Whittingham has to do here.
0: Yeah, but no one does that. I mean, seriously, no one does that. No, there's not a single kid who, when the ball is off him or her, okay, admits to the referee, hey, it was off me. It doesn't happen. You're asking Kyle Whittingham to call somebody, and I have no idea who that somebody is, and say to that somebody, hey, take the win away. Take my first win at Michigan, Take it away. We're 0-1. Western Michigan, they're 1-0. Do you know how quickly he'll get run out of Michigan if indeed Kyle Whittingham did that?
1: You don't start the conversation by saying, take the win away. You start the conversation by saying, I'm a man of integrity.
0: Ah, I see.
2: Yeah. By the way, it's funny you mentioned that, the whole commercial thing. I was at my kid's baseball game, and somebody on our team hit a ball that went just foul, and the kid went, and the ump called it fair, and the kid went, oh, no, it's foul. And his dad went, hey, shut up!
1: And the whole thing with the Big Ten officiating crew, I'm insulted with the Big Ten officiating crew because right. I want them to look me in the eyes and say, do you think I'm an idiot?
0: Yeah.
1: Because when have we ever heard that there's multiple clocks, they're not always synced up with each other? Yesterday, we saw a Florida State game against SMU where they had no power, and somehow all those clocks seemed like they were pretty synced up.
0: Yep.
1: But all of a sudden, once one break doesn't go Michigan's way, the Big Ten office in Chicago beeps down like a Buffalo Wild Wings commercial saying, hey, let's put one more second back on the clock. We need Michigan to get this Hail Mary off.
0: I got to tell you, if a kid on my team, and I coached for several years, if they admit that the ball was out on them, I cut them. I mean,
2: yeah, immediately.
0: Yes. I once told a kid of mine during a girls lacrosse game to untie her shoes so she had the time again to kill, you know, another 90 seconds off the clock, because the clock never stops running. When you score a goal, you have to go back to the faceoff circle, right? And so if you're winning, you'll take your time getting back to the faceoff circle. The referees will try to speed you up. And I told my kids, hey, if we're up one late in the game, we score a goal and we have to go back to the faceoff circle, you untie your shoes and tie them again. How about that?
1: Remember that time Jason Kidd was coaching on the sideline and he just took a water and spilt it on the sideline to try to buy himself an extra timeout?
0: And
1: the ref looked at him and was like, I was born at night, but it wasn't last night.
2: So, Taylor, I'm curious if you think they should have done that in Ohio, if against Ohio State.
1: I think you just have to have some pride if you're Michigan. While Ohio State's celebrating senior day.
0: Yes. So I just want to be clear. Kyle Whittingham picks up the phone. He has thought about it all weekend. He doesn't feel good about this win. And I will tell you that Western Michigan, they're getting more run off losing this game than they would ever get off winning the game. But you want Kyle Whittingham to just call up somebody and say, I'm a man of integrity.
1: Exactly.
0: Okay. Weekend observations coming up next. But first, Taylor has a word from our friends at Weeble.
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14: For the NBA for the better part of the past 20 years. You knew it was, but ESPN, I knew it was going to be different. It wasn't going to be received the same. They weren't going to be able to do the same things. It was just going to be different, and they were just going to let this go as long as the guys wanted to continue to do the show, and eventually they would back off it. Last year, what happened? ESPN buried the show a lot. We barely saw them at all. It did not go how they wanted, did not go how they thought. They thought, hey, we'll keep it together. We'll keep it going one more year. And after last year, I think they're all done. So I'm pretty sure that Inside the NBA will go into the pantheon of great shows and be retired overall at the end of this year. Or they'll have some sort of rebirth if Shaq wants to stay with Kenny Smith, whoever wants
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16: This is a shocking downfall. Like, Clemson was the program in college football because they became the gold standard for a couple of years when Clemson was dominating and they were the toast of college football. And look at where we are now. Look at what has happened. They blow. So Coach Dabo Swinney's future now being placed under the petri dish in the microscope here after Clemson opened the championship season. They were the opponent for LSU, and they, of course, lost by 41 points. Has Dabo Swinney officially entered the lame duck territory of his career at Clemson? So let's put it this way. The Dabo doomsday clock is ticking.
4: Ben Maller, weeknights, 2 a.m. Eastern, 11 p.m. Pacific on Fox Sports Radio. 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Stu Gotts and Company. 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The Odd Couple with Rob Parker and Kelvin Washington. 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

0: The weekend observations are coming up in just a minute, but first, let's go out to Sherman Oaks. Our buddy Dan Beyer has a sports update.
1: Stu, a busy Tuesday in college football. SEC presidents will vote on Thursday whether or not to expel LSU from the conference as they requested a temporary restraining order against the school to make the move as the vote comes on the heels of LSU potentially adding former NFL players. LSU, by the way, moved up from 11 to 8 in the AP Top 25 college football poll. Michigan dropped out of the rankings despite beating Western Michigan. The Mid-American Conference submitted appeals to the FBC Oversight Committee to overturn the result of that game. The MAC is stating that proper protocol was not followed in allowing Michigan another play with 1 second on the clock. Conference states the protocol is to follow the game clock used on the program feed and not the embedded clock. Chiefs head coach Andy Reid confirmed quarterback Patrick Mahomes is on track to start Monday against the Broncos, returning from the torn ACL and LCL in his knee. Bears head coach Ben Johnson says wide receiver Rome Odunze is day-to-day with a foot injury. No practice for Odunze today. At the U.S. Open, women's top seed Aryna Sabalenka, 1-3. Three sets. She is on to the semifinals. Alex Mickelson leads Francis Tiafoe currently in their quarterfinal match in the first set, 6-5, playing in Flushing Meadows. Stu, back to you.
0: Taylor, let's get to the weekend observations. Mikey! He came into the league with all the hype in the world. It started well, and with Mike McDaniel, it looked like they were going to rewrite the record books. But injuries set his career back to the point where he's the rare quarterback who went from wanting to tank to get him to now tanking with him. But maybe, just maybe, a change of scenery will help him.
2: Probably, and
0: with him being named the starting quarterback this weekend, after one of the worst preseasons ever, make no mistake about it, just like that, Tua is back. He's back, Mike.
3: Back to what?
0: I don't know. You know what the T in Tua stands for? Tanking. If we were judging teams off of week one, and only week one, LSU is the best team ever.
2: Overwhelming, yeah. Overwhelming.
3: Crown them.
0: If the season ended today, yes. You know what the D in Dabo Swinney stands for?
3: Didn't show up?
0: Done. It stands for done. You know what the S in Swinney stands for?
3: Stay home?
0: Savannah State. I was debating between that and the Sun Belt Conference.
2: He fits the Sun Belt more.
0: He really does. Dabo Swinney was standing on the tracks and got hit at full speed by the lane train.
4: Choo-choo.
0: Taylor, put it on the poll. Was Dabo Swinney standing on the tracks and got hit at full speed by the lane train? He did. I vote yes. That game was played in Baton Rouge, but in reality, it was played behind a woodshed. They're good.
3: Yeah.
0: Lane Kiffin going for two, up 41 points. Insult to injury. Also, peak Lane Kiffin.
2: He's such an ass, but I love it.
0: I do. Yeah. I do.
3: He is the most needed person in college football.
0: I don't care about any particular college football team, program, university. I went to Clark University. They don't have football. They're D3. I don't think they have football. What do I care? I love the guy. He makes it more interesting. He does. And he's an ass. Lovely. Clemson shouldn't be allowed to call their stadium Death Valley. The only team that's died there recently is Clemson.
3: True. Yeah.
0: Thank you. If you thought LSU was good now, just wait until they get their NFL players. NFLSU. That was without the pros.
3: If Joe Burrow gets hurt, Ja'Marr Chase is going to find a way back.
0: Put it on the ball. If Joe Burrow gets hurt, will Ja'Marr Chase find his way back to LSU? Where was it? SEC filing a lawsuit against LSU for wanting to play NFL players. You can't spell lawsuit without LSU. You can't, technically.
3: I'm trying. I'm trying
0: to spell it. Go ahead. I dare anyone to try to spell it without LSU. Go ahead.
2: You can't.
0: You can't do it.
3: You can't.
0: Mm-hmm. Do you think at any point players on Ole Miss watched that LSU game and said to themselves, I should have went with them?
2: They'd have that like whole moral ground standing, like Kewon Lacy and Trinidad Chambliss. We're gonna stay at Ole Miss and finish what we started. Okay, buddy, get ready to lose by 30 points in week 3.
0: Someone had to say that to somebody, right? We should have went with him.
2: Yeah.
3: Did we make the wrong choice? No, we're okay, right? No, we made the wrong.
0: Except the quarterback. He thinks he made the right choice because he thinks he could beat LSU by himself. And he might have to.
2: I just wouldn't feel confident putting my trust in Pete Golding's hand.
0: Well, fair.
2: Pete Golding.
0: Please. To be in Pete.
2: Please.
0: If you squint, Sam Levitt starts to look like Joe Burrow. You have to squint, though.
3: You got to squint real tight to get that one.
0: For a few more weeks.
3: Yeah.
0: Having a tiger on campus feels excessive. SEC, it just means more.
2: No, I didn't like that, the tiger on campus.
0: Why? Feels excessive.
2: Feels like a zoo.
0: Dangerous.
3: It's a bit much.
2: It's a place of learning.
0: It's dangerous. Congratulations to Kirk Herbstreit on being the first person in the history of this planet to own a dog. It's a cute dog, man.
2: Don't get me started on
0: it. I love that dog. We got him on the show last year because of his dog. My daughters love that dog.
2: He treats that dog like a purse, carrying it around everywhere. And then he says the dog wants to be there. I have never heard a dog say, you know where I want to be? College game day in Baton Rouge. Dogs want to be in parks with other dogs.
0: Yes, but you've never heard a dog say anything. I mean,
3: dogs want to be with their owners. Dogs want to be with their masters. And
0: they do.
3: He takes them.
0: They'll go anywhere.
3: Awesome. I wish I could take my dog.
0: On a private jet.
3: Yeah.
0: Yes.
3: My dog would live the life if I could afford a private jet and go place to place.
0: If you were Kirk.
3: Yeah.
0: I love the dog. That was Taylor's observation. Kirk Herbstreit later this week.
3: No, it's a terrible observation. Taylor is heartless.
2: He's
3: to
2: dogs, a dog be a dog.
0: I know, but I'm trying to get Kirk on this week. There's a big game. Texas, Ohio State. He's going to be there calling it. I want him on. I'll tell him your thoughts about his dog.
3: Please don't. I'd like to keep a good relationship with the show and Kirk.
0: All right.
3: Please don't mention Taylor.
0: I won't. To the guy behind me who thinks he's calling out the defensive coverages, you are wrong, and I hate you. That's a Taylor observation. I was not at a game. He was. Someone was calling plays behind him. Yes?
2: Yeah, this guy the entire
0: that guy.
2: Night.
0: Yeah.
3: As much fun as I had in Baton Rouge, there was a guy behind me who would not stop yelling this one note the whole time.
0: Right.
3: The problem is he did it during like TV timeouts, and I'm like, you realize you're not affecting anything right now, just doing it was but the whole time.
0: He thinks he's impacting the game though. He does.
3: Impacting my sanity.
0: Were you close to punching him in the face at any point?
3: Closer than I care to admit.
0: All right. Hey, guy behind me, instead of yelling cover one, why don't you cover one's mouth?
3: Nice.
0: What?
2: What?
0: It was Taylor's.
2: That was terrible by Ricardo. Terrible judgment.
0: Well, let's try again. Ricardo, if I tell you that was Taylor's joke, what sound would you give me? Yeah, of course.
4: Texas.
0: Iowa scored 40 points with 507 total yards. Not your father's Hawkeyes. Heck, not your two-year-old Hawkeyes.
3: I miss the days where I could just count money just betting Iowa unders.
0: Yep, not anymore. Dangerous game.
3: Yeah, I hate it.
0: Yep, it's going to take a while for Vegas to adjust. Notre Dame, Wisconsin might go down as the worst uniform matchup in the history of college football. Those Wisconsin Yiddies. I'm fine with Notre Dame's uniforms. They were okay. They could do better. They have done better. Those Wisconsin uniforms were dreadful. Dreadful.
2: The problem was you had Notre Dame and Wisconsin both going for it. You can only have one team in a game going for it.
0: Right. Yes. But Marcus Freeman would look good in the Wisconsin uniform,
2: right? He'd look good in anything.
0: Anything. If there was a punting Hall of Fame, Wisconsin's punt would be first ballot. The punter?
2: Just that one punt that he had.
0: Okay.
3: That one punt. Yeah.
0: Hey, Notre Dame, Wisconsin. You're Notre Dame, Wisconsin. Don't get cute. I was back to the uniform thing. Skipped over it. It's the punting Hall of Fame. Is there a punting Hall of Fame?
3: Joke.
0: I should have punted.
2: Ray Guy, I think, is in the punting Hall of Fame.
0: He has the naming rights. It's the Ray Guy Punters Hall of Fame. Yes.
3: Yeah.
0: Yes.
3: Well, yeah, he's in the Hall of Fame.
0: The actual Hall of Fame. Right.
3: Sure.
0: He's the actual Hall of Fame. The only thing that looked better in this game than the punt was, of course, Marcus Freeman. Yeah. Here's something to ponder. If Boston College didn't play college football this season, how long would it take somebody to notice? No need to discuss now. Just stash it away for a rainy day. I'd go seasons.
2: Whatever happened to
3: I
2: that?
3: I wish you didn't do this.
2: Whatever happened to that red bandana game that Boston College used to play? Oh, Boston College hasn't played college football in 10 years.
0: Yes.
2: Oh, wow.
0: Taylor, put it on the poll. If Boston College didn't play college football this season, how long would it take somebody to notice? It's wordy. It's long. I understand that, but it's a good poll question. Yeah, Mikey.
3: I wish you didn't ask that. I wish in like week 8 you would have said, you know, Boston College hasn't played this season. I would have been like, huh, they didn't? Wow.
0: If Alabama still had standards, they would have fired Kalen DeBoer after only getting a field goal on their opening drive against ECU. The Pirates.
3: There were people calling for it.
0: Miami.
3: Calling Feinbaum.
0: Yes. Could have told Stanford to play, and Stanford still wouldn't have stopped them. Here's what we're running. Stop it. Can't. Louisville Ole Miss, the rare game I turned off in the first half and couldn't turn off in the second half. One might say it was a tale of two halves. It's a great game. Ole Miss Louisville, thank you for saving the worst week one of all time. The second half of Ole Miss and Louisville, game of the year. Eric Morris, the rare coach who took his entire team from North Texas to Oklahoma State and somehow looked worse than North Texas ever looked.
2: Almost impossible to do.
0: How do you do that? You upgraded uniforms, everything, conferences.
2: And you didn't even play a Big 12 opponent. You played Tulsa.
0: If Oklahoma State played Rutgers, it would set college football back to the day Rutgers invented it. They did. It felt too early in the season to get Washington versus Washington State, the Apple Cup. That's a December game. What are we doing?
2: It needs to be brisk.
0: Yeah. What happened there?
3: Upsetting the apple cart.
0: Hey. Proud of you. Bryce Underwood, Act like you've been there before. Also, just a reminder, you stunk all game before that Hail Mary. That guy. Michigan, you can't wear those uniforms and have that performance. Can't.
3: Too much ugly.
0: Yep. Michigan, highway robbery. Michigan, screw job. Michigan, heist of the century. Michigan, rigged. Michigan, stole one. Michigan, had the refs in their pockets. I'd like to have a ref in my pocket. It's good. Mikey, you know what the M in Michigan stands for?
3: No.
0: Miscarriage of justice.
2: How did you see that one coming, Mikey?
0: How could you?
3: I'm sorry. That's on me.
0: Michigan, Western Michigan. Taking a page out of soccer's book. Extra time. It's going to end when we'll end. I mean, that's it. When I blow the final whistle, that's when it's over.
3: It.
0: Yes.
3: We spoke about it all World Cup. What if they brought this to sports and we said it would be awesome? They did it. Now we're complaining about it.
0: In my personal record book, Michigan is 0-1 and Kyle Whittingham is on the hot seat. If any voter puts Michigan in the top 25 after that performance, they should lose their vote forever. They should. It's a good thing Michigan is not known as a program that cheats. That's all it. If Western Michigan had beaten Michigan, Western Michigan would have become Michigan, and Michigan would have become Southeastern Michigan. USM?
2: That would be such a good wrinkle. You play a directional school, you lose.
0: Yes.
2: Like right now,
0: you have to go in their direction. You have to take their direction, yes. Their region.
2: Right now, North Carolina would be Central Carolina, and East Carolina would just be the University of North Carolina, because ECU dominates us every time we play in football.
0: Oregon Ducks, survive in advance. If it walks like a duck and quacks like a duck, it's overrated. Dante Moore, overrated. Dante Moore, this year's Drew Aller.
2: Oh, that's not fair to Dante
0: Moore. I didn't say it, you did.
2: Cape Klubnik, maybe. Jared Nussmeier.
0: Dante Moore, the rare quarterback who somehow looks like he's already on the Jets while also trying to avoid the Jets.
3: This year's Clay Klubnik.
0: Yeah. Yes. You know it's a bad slate when Duke Tulane gets serious quad box consideration. It's bad. It really is.
2: You're just browsing around like, there's got to be a fourth game here somewhere.
0: You're just searching for it. Just anything.
2: It's almost never in the Duke Tulane game.
0: Was it in your quad box?
2: No, it got consideration.
0: Okay, you were thinking about
2: it. It didn't make it, yeah. Right.
0: It's the last time you'll be thinking about that, right? Probably.
2: Yeah.
0: Yeah. Kirby Smart had never covered at Georgia as a 38-plus point favorite. You know what that means, Mikey?
3: He was due.
0: They were due. Nailed it. Baylor, Auburn, rock fight. DJ Lagway, enough. Enough. I've seen enough. I've seen it at Florida. I've seen it elsewhere. I've seen enough. You see one DJ Lagway, you've seen them all. How about that? Put it on the poll. Taylor? If you've seen one DJ Lagway, have you seen them all? Thank you. Texas A&M, the rare 50 burger with a side of shutout. The least impressive 50 burger with a side of shutout ever. They played nobody?
2: Yeah, and it was like 26-0, like kind of late in that game.
0: Yeah.
2: And then they ran it up at the very end of the game. They outscored Missouri State 17-0 in the fourth quarter to get to 50-0.
3: Good teams win. Great teams cover.
0: Football's on, man. I knew Alabama, ECU, was over when ESPN showed that the ECU quarterback was doing construction last year. Guy was wearing a hard hat.
2: That's more like Virginia Tech style football, yeah. Hard hat and a lunch pail defense. Yes. Beamer ball.
0: Yep. A GM resigning. A defensive coordinator allegedly giving drugs to players. And everybody having sex with everybody. Somehow, North Carolina still managed to lose the bye week.
2: Just 1 week, I'd like nothing to happen.
0: You're 1-0, baby. That's it.
2: No, we're 1-1 now.
0: Well, you're
2: not. We lost the bye week.
0: But you're 1-0, technically.
2: East Tennessee State coming up next.
0: If you were 1-1, he'd be fired. They are just waiting. No game, yet hell of a week at Chapel Hill. Speaking of hell, Art Briles. Mikey, those are the Week 10 observations.
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14: We'll let a couple of things slide here.
10: Should there have been a second put on the clock? Yeah, probably not. But you know what? Here's why we did it. Oh, okay. And so the Big Ten comes out and they sync up. They say, well, you know, everything was synced up. And, you know, we went 85 minutes before kickoff and we synced up all the cameras here. And we, it's all right. Well, if they were synced up and everything was in unison, why was the graphic on TV different from what you guys had available to you, which resulted in you going back and then putting a second back on the clock to which Michigan won the game? Why would that happen? And then the question becomes, if roles were reversed and Western Michigan was on the receiving end of this same situation, would they have gotten a second back on the clock? And the answer is, probably not. Probably not. And look, I get it. I get it. It sucks. If you're a Western Michigan fan, if you're a Western Michigan alum, if you're somebody who had Western Michigan on the money line, I get it. It sucks. But this is...
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1: Joel Anderson and Steve Spagnuolo are going to join us in hour number two. We are loaded today as we get into football. Mikey A is starting a bowling league, but Taylor, before we get to that, Mikey A's bowling league, I have so many questions. Why is the first question? Just so Mikey A is prepared. Taylor has his worst team, I think, in the history of college football. Is that correct?
0: The worst team in the history of college football.
1: Wow.
0: It's the Northwestern State Demons out of Louisiana. They're an FCS program.
1: Right.
0: Their logo is a demon, but on their helmet, they've just stolen Northwestern University's N.
1: Yes.
0: It's the same color scheme, and they just put a fork through the purple N.
1: Okay. Well, let me say this on behalf of Northwestern. They're happy to hear that it's not them as the worst college football program in the history of college football. So this team is the worst, huh?
0: So in week zero, they play Louisiana College Wildcats, an NAIA team.
2: And the Wildcats.
1: Yes.
0: They lose 42-37, right, which normally, historically, does not happen if you're an FCS team playing an NAIA team.
1: Right.
0: So week one, they're going on the road to La Tech, Louisiana Tech.
1: Mm-hmm.
0: In Louisiana Tech, the Bulldogs are a 44.5-point favorite.
1: Yep.
0: Can Northwestern State bounce back? Can they cover the 44-point spread? They lose 80-6. They are, now it's a long season. We're only through week one right now. They've played two games. They're 0-2. Long season, a lot of time for the Demons to kind of turn this one around. But I'm keeping an eye on them, Stu,
1: yes,
0: because they might be the worst team in college football history.
1: If La Tech was favored, if they were minus 73, they would have covered the spread?
0: Yes. And the worst part about this,
1: right,
0: is they are down 77-3,
1: yes,
0: in the fourth quarter.
1: Right.
0: They kicked a field goal.
1: Well, you have to. I mean,
0: 77-6 is 77-6 that much different than 77-3?
1: It feels different. It sounds different. Yes, I mean, and it is different. Of course, it's 3 points closer.
0: You want to get back? You want to get back on? Well, if you lose a game 80-6, you would assume nobody on your team really feels good about that outcome. But if you get that extra field goal, at least your kicker is going into next week with some momentum, right?
1: Right. He has some confidence. He hit his last kick. I mean, and listen, the team in general has some confidence. They scored in that final drive. They got a field goal against a better team, better opponent, Louisiana Tech. You have to feel good. You'll take your points when you can get them, and you'll take your confidence where you can get some. And they are a confident team going into next week.
0: So I'm looking at the box score right now. La Tech had 296 passing yards, 232 rushing yards.
1: Yep.
0: That field goal came when they were down 80-3. I get what you're saying, Stu. You can't kick a field goal when you're with 47 seconds left.
1: Yes.
0: You can't line up a 37 yard field goal when you're down 80-3.
1: Mikey, how do you feel about this? They're down 80-3. Okay. 80-3. And I'm okay. Listen, they tried scoring touchdowns. They tried the entire game. They couldn't score a touchdown. They're not going to score a touchdown. Why not take the three when the three is available? I realize the score is 80-3 and you're down by 77 points on the road.
2: Just remember this. The kicker's always looking for a new job, and the special teams coach is looking for a new job. And if he's saying, hey, man, you put me out there twice to kick, we nailed both, I don't know what your problem is, offense and defense.
1: Right. What you're saying is that kicker is auditioning. He's kicking for somebody, right?
2: Yes. Exactly.
1: The place is going to transfer next year, right? Yes.
0: So Northwestern State,
1: mm-hmm,
0: they're going on the road this week to East Texas A&M, the Lions out of the Southland Conference.
1: Yeah,
2: the Lions.
0: The FCS level. That's got to be East Texas A&M right now. I don't know anything about this team. This has to be their easiest game on their schedule.
1: Northwestern State, yes. If you're deeming them the worst team in the history of college football, then of course they're everyone's easiest game. I mean.
0: But imagine when they win. It won't happen, but imagine.
1: You have them going winless this year. Is that what you're saying?
0: This is my bold take after week one.
1: Yeah.
0: Northwestern State Demons will not win a game this year. Going to go out on a limb there.
1: All right. Mikey, what is going on with you in bowling? Why are you starting a bowling league? I judge people who start bowling leagues. I judge people who bring their own ball to the bowling alley. What are you doing here?
2: First off, I've got two balls that I bring to the alley. I got a spare ball and a strike ball.
1: Yeah, a couple of balls cutting it up.
2: They're different.
1: Yes.
2: Mm-hmm.
0: Yeah, what's the difference between your spare ball and your strike ball?
1: Mm-hmm.
2: My spare ball is plastic and doesn't hook.
1: Right. Go straighter.
0: Naturally, yes. Yeah.
1: Yes.
0: I don't know how I couldn't assume that.
1: Wait, so you walk into the alley with two bags?
2: I have to wheel it.
1: What?
2: No, it's one bag, two balls. That's
1: okay.
2: The wheel.
1: I mean, technically, we all walk into the alley with two balls. I mean,
2: I got four.
1: I get you. Were you ending it there?
2: No, I was just waving you off.
1: So go ahead. More about your bowling league. I can't believe it's turning into a Cody. Go ahead.
2: You asked me a question. You asked me why.
1: Yes.
2: And it's because I was in a league with my son because he wanted to do it. And then he decided he didn't want to do it anymore. And I realized I do way too much just with him. And I miss adult conversations. I miss having a couple of drinks and just hanging out with some adults. And I don't really get to do it much except with you guys. And frankly, I don't really like most of you.
1: Right.
2: So I wanted it's a forced night out every week.
1: Right. Okay. And so the kid's not there is what you're saying.
2: No kids. It's all adults.
1: Right. So it's just a reason to get away from your
2: couple of friends.
1: Yes. And you're putting under the umbrella of I'm tired of having conversations with my kid. I miss adult conversations where we talk about football.
2: Yes. As opposed to the conversation I have with my kid where I talk about football.
0: Now, this might be a silly question since you're already somebody who brings your own balls to a bowling alley.
1: Yes. Yeah. Fair ball. Yeah.
0: Are you bringing your own shoes and shirt too?
1: Well, duh. What do you think?
2: Shoes, absolutely. Shirt, I want to. This is day one of the league starts today. I want to get a feeler for it. I can't be the guy that walks in with the shirt and no one else has a shirt. Like I can't do. Everybody who bowls there is probably going to have a ball, maybe two, and their own shoes. I'm confident in that. But their own shirt, now you might be pushing it.
1: Mm-hmm.
0: Stu, when I think of bowling, the only person I know when it comes to bowling is Pete Weber. That's why I always make the Pete Weber reference.
1: Yep.
0: That has to be bowling's number one moment. The Pete Weber, who do you think you are? I am.
2: You are. I am.
1: Yes.
2: Yeah.
1: I think Earl Anthony is generally considered the greatest bowler of all time, but Pete Weber has the moment, the celebration, probably the most famous. Yes.
2: Can I ask you guys for a little help with this? I might need a team name.
1: All right, you're responsible. You're the captain. Are you wearing a jersey? You're not going to get jerseys before the first match? What is it, a match, a game? What do you do?
2: Yeah, it's a match. Three games, it's a match.
0: So I think you get everybody on your team's favorite NFL team.
1: Right.
0: And then you make your bowling uniforms like the Pro Bowl uniforms, and then you guys are the Pro Bowlers.
2: I don't hate that.
0: And then you get a little jet patch says AFC.
2: I don't hate that.
0: Pro Bowlers.
1: Yeah, but Shador Sanders made a Pro Bowl.
2: Couldn't make our bowling team though.
1: Are you taking this under consideration? The Pro Bowlers?
2: You got something better?
1: No, I don't know. I was thinking about spare ball, something like that. A spare ball.
2: We've got two women and three men on our team.
1: Yes. I mean, a spare ball is a bit excessive. Do we agree? Bringing one ball because you take bowling seriously and you want to have the grip and it's, you know, it's perfectly fitted to your fingers. I understand that. But the spare ball that could pick up the 7-pin because it's on the corner over there seems a bit excessive for someone who doesn't really bowl.
0: 1,000%. My bowling strategy when I go to a bowling alley, I find the hottest pink ball, the lightest one, and I palm it and I just throw it down the lane.
1: Yeah.
2: Mm-hmm. Yeah.
0: Well, I finish with like a score of 77, but
2: right. You would be the Israel Gutierrez on our team.
0: Oh, by far. Yeah. I'm such a liability when it comes to ball.
1: A spare ball is the only team name I had for you. Go with Pro Bowlers. We are.
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3: Lane Kiffin in LSU, the coach everybody loves to hate, the only football coach, college or pro, that enjoys being a troll. They beat Clemson 51-10. The SEC today, the conference Lane Kiffin and LSU are members of, filed an amendment to its federal lawsuit against the school. His own conference doesn't like him. And you know what? Lane Kiffin matters to college football, and he really matters in the South. The NFL's not interested. They don't do troll coaches. And the Big Ten doesn't care. But in the South, he's a rock star. And they often say that opposites in relationships attract. But I would argue in college football, the coach has to match the school's agenda, belief, and energy. And LSU cares about one thing, winning football games. And Lane Kiffin does not romanticize the sport.
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10: Make the trip to Australia and play Thursday night against the 49ers. He will be inactive for the game and, in fact, won't even leave with the team as they are leaving today. So no Aaron Donald for L.A. in week one. You will get Patrick Mahomes in week one for the Chiefs. Head coach Andy Reid confirmed that Mahomes is on track to start against the Broncos on Monday night, returning from a torn ACL and LCL in his knee. While Rome Odunze is a question mark for the Bears, the wide receiver did not practice today. Head coach Ben Johnson calls him day-to-day with a foot injury. The Mid-America Conference submitted appeals to the FBS Oversight Committee to overturn the results of the Western Michigan-Michigan game last Saturday, saying proper protocol was not followed. SEC presidents will vote on Thursday whether or not to expel LSU from the conference as they requested a temporary restraining order against the school. I'm Dan Beyer.
2: Portions of the show are recorded. You want winners? He went 0-for-14 picking bowl games.
11: God bless football.
2: You want hot takes? He said Patrick Mahomes would be a disaster.
11: Really?
2: You want baseball news? He doesn't even know who Kyle Tucker is.
11: Oh, okay.
2: In his personal record book, Kevin Durant hasn't won a ring yet.
11: I'm just telling you that's what he's doing.
2: You're listening to the man who made falling upwards an art form.
11: It's crazy.
2: This is Stu Gotts and Company, live.
12: Steady job, holding items for the mob.
11: Excited to see our buddy Joel Anderson, the Ringer tailgate, wherever you get your podcast. College football has begun. Look at him. He's celebrating. How was it having college football back in your life, Joel? How was it?
13: Oh man, it was just amazing. Just, you know, the idea that you wake up, and I was in California. I was in L.A. over the weekend. So I was back to that routine where you get up in the morning and, like, football just hits you in your face, man. It's like 9 o'clock, and it's time to go. You know what I'm saying? That's what I like. So I had it all day. I got to be there and watch the, you know, ball with the dudes in the studio. Well, I mean, what else could I ask for?
11: Yeah. Nothing. Yeah.
14: Stu, you know Joel invented the raise the roof celebration, right?
11: Yes. No, I was not aware of that. I wasn't.
13: Oh, yeah, yeah.
11: Really?
13: Yeah, yeah. Oh, yeah. No, I'm telling you, man. 1994 in Houston, Texas. I was right there. I was right there. I invented it, man.
11: Right. All right. So what'd you do? You just, like, so you did the celebration and everyone just kind of started doing it after you? I mean,
13: I'll give you the brief version. We had a football pep rally at my high school. Dude went out onto the court. You know, the football team went out there, and my dude started doing this.

0: And I said, like, what's that? What's that? Let's do, what's that? What is that? What is that? And we did it. And then other people in the stands shot it back to us. And then when we were out in Houston in the mid-90s, you know, we'd do it at the club or we see each other, team club or a party. And then the Houston Comets, I guess they somehow got onto that.
1: Right.
0: Because the Houston Comets of the WNBA popularized it, if you know. And so it just took off from there. So that's, yeah, I was at that. I did that. That was me.
2: Was Whoop There It Is playing?
3: 1994, man.
0: Yeah, man. Yeah, you know, it was a little bit of everything. You know what I'm saying?
1: Joel, is Lane Kiffin good? I want to like Lane Kiffin. I do like Lane Kiffin. Is he good for college football?
0: Oh, man. Absolutely. Yes. Was Jerry Tarkanian good for college basketball?
1: 100%. Yes, he was.
0: Yeah.
1: Yep.
0: Yeah. And I'm not really calling him Tark because, I mean, Tark was like a G. Like, he sued the NCAA, you know? So he, yeah. I mean, he was at a totally different level of antipathy with the league. But, yeah, I think Lane is great for it because it's good to have people pushing the rules. I just always think that that's. In any league, you got to have somebody that's doing that so you can kind of see where the boundaries are. And he does it, and he's a great coach. I mean, that's the thing about it. It'd be one thing if his teams were terrible, but it seems like he actually might be one of the best coaches in the country. And I think whereas before people thought, he's just a controversial figure. He's a lightning rod. He's a troll. He's a good coach, but not an elite coach. Now I'm looking at it. Florida Atlantic had its best season ever under him.
1: Yep.
0: Ole Miss has had its best stretch under him, and LSU seems to be off to a great start. So, yeah, man, I mean, why not have a badass that, you know, people kind of hate?
1: It's so interesting. He's such a great coach. You know, it's just, for me, it's funny whether or not he's good for college football. It's not even a debate. He is great for college football. He is the biggest star. Is this fair? Lane Kiffin is the biggest star in college football right now.
0: Absolutely. Do you, okay. Somebody said, and I wish I could give them credit for this. I remember it reminds me of like that month or two when Deion Sanders was the biggest thing in college football.
1: Yes.
0: Right.
1: Yes.
0: Was that bad for college football to have people from the outside caring about the game, seeing who was going on the sidelines, which celebrities are showing up? I mean, Lane Kiffin had Livy Dunn and Theo Vaughn hanging out with him this past week. You know, that's major. That's more exciting than anything. You know, I'm a college guy over an NFL guy. I'm sorry. I think that's going to be more exciting than anything you see in the NFL over the next couple of weeks.
1: No question. I thought the bigger story from that game, though, I was expecting something close to that from LSU and Lane Kiffin. They're a talented team. They're very, very good. I thought the bigger story was Dabo and Clemson just being that bad. And I'm not certain Dabo makes it the season at Clemson. What do you think? I know the buyout's ridiculous. It's $50+ million. But I have a hard time seeing Clemson being accepting of that kind of coach and their record with him over the last couple of years.
0: Well, yeah, I mean, that's the thing. So, look, man, I come from a school, TCU, where they fired Gary Patterson. When they fired Gary Patterson, they had a statue out there in front of his facility. And at a certain point, a school has to be like, it's cool what you did for me, but at what point can we say that this is enough? Like, they 2 years ago, they did the same thing at Georgia, got their ass kicked. Now they were okay. They made it to the playoffs, but nobody thought that they were a real contender. And so this is the thing that I think people really need to look at. And I'm sure if you're a Clemson fan, you've already considered this. Mm-hmm. Last year, LSU beats Clemson in a nail biter. It was like 17-10, but both teams went on to finish 7-6. That's unacceptable at LSU. They fired Brian Kelly, who heretofore we all thought was a pretty good coach. Lane comes in, just tears up and brings in a whole new roster. At Clemson, that's their fifth straight year of three or more losses. Their fourth of four or more. Dabo Swinney actually loses 9 guys to the NFL draft, which is sort of like, how did you had 9 NFL guys, 2 in the first round, you went 7-6, but fine. You lose them. You stick with your fourth year junior QB, Chris Vicenza, that nobody was really talking about. You still don't really get active in the portal like you need to. And so you come back and run back against LSU and you lose about 41 points. So if you're a Clemson fan, you're like, man, last year against LSU, we were kind of right there and already they've surpassed us. That's unacceptable. It just can't be like that. It can't be like that anymore. Clemson can't afford to be this bad and irrelevant for this much longer.
3: On the topic of irrelevant, Florida State looks pretty irrelevant as a team. Mike Norvell looks like dead man walking. Are you surprised at how quickly that program has kind of fallen?
0: Everything has just gone absolutely wrong for them. They managed to squeak out a win in the ACC championship game, but that was it. The thing that I would say, if you're a Florida State fan and a person that followed Florida State when it was great, what if I told you 5 years ago, I was like, you're going to open the season against SMU at home and they're going to be a 3-point favorite. And not only that, they were a 3-point favorite coming into your home game. You're Florida State. This is SMU.
1: Right.
0: They did everything. They lost. They had 4 turnovers. They lost the time of possession battle. Florida State ran for more yards than them. They missed field goals, had all that. They did so many dumb things, had so many penalties, and they won. Like, if you're Florida, how can – I mean, I don't know. Maybe I'm more I can't be more outraged by it than Florida State fans, because I think that's – I grew up – Florida State was cool, man. They were out there making me feel sorry for them last night.
1: Right.
0: Yeah. I was like, oh, man, like, y'all look pathetic. I mean, I know they're going to win some games. They beat New Mexico State, right?
1: Right.
0: But I'm like, you can't let SMU come in and punk you like that, man. That's embarrassing.
3: Yeah. Joel, the crazy thing is, like, I don't even know how bad the Florida State team actually is, because they've gone back-to-back years with Thomas Castellanos and Ashton Daniels at quarterback, where it's like, of course these are going to be the results that you have when these are your starting quarterbacks.
0: That, to me, was the other shocking thing. I mean, dog, Ashton Daniels was bad at Stanford and Auburn. Like, he has a career record as a start of like 5-21.
1: Right.
0: Coming in. Like, what? Why were you even in the bidding for him? You know, your rival, Miami, had Carson Beck, who was quarterback of a team that was number one the whole year. Still, everybody thought he was going to be a great NFL prospect. And then they replace him with Darian Mensah, a potential first-round pick who won the ACC at Duke. That's who they brought in, and you guys brought in Ashton Daniels. Yes. Like, that's – you're not being serious. You're not trying – I mean, something – either the boosters are like, we're not going to give you more money until you run this guy off, or you're just not being serious. But either way, it doesn't speak well of the program.
1: Joel, for me, if they played on Saturday, they didn't. We'd be talking about them a lot today. But they played on Friday night at Stanford. But for me, the most impressive team over the weekend was Miami. What do you think?
0: Yeah, man. I mean, it looks like they've picked up from where they left off last year. I mean, the thing about it is that Carson Beck is an NFL quarterback, but Darian Mensah is a first-round NFL quarterback. Right. And so that's just a tremendous that is a tremendous difference. You know what I'm saying?
1: Yes.
0: Like, Carson Beck will collect some NFL checks. I'm sure he'll be fine. You know what I'm saying? Darian Mensah might play next year at the NFL, you know? And, like, they've got – if they don't have the best receiver in college football, they got the second-best one. They have another dude, Cooper Barkay. And the one thing that I thought Miami might struggle with is that there's no way to replace Reuben Bain and Akeem Mesidor. Like, that, I mean, that was one of the best pass rushes I've ever seen in my life. But, you know, that interior pressure is pretty good, man. They fixed that up. That back seven was already, like, stacked. And so they don't really have any weaknesses.
1: Right.
0: And so that's sort of the thing. I'm like, yeah, man, they look pretty good. If you were to vote Miami number one and say they were your national championship favorite, I don't think anybody could say that's outrageous. Like, that's how good they are, and that's how good they've looked so far.
1: Yes, except Lane Kiffin. He would, I mean.
0: Yeah, I mean, man, you see, that's the thing. You know about Lane, so this is the thing, and I'm not, like, one of those, like, distraction guys or whatever, but, man, it ain't going to be like that every Saturday.
1: Right.
0: Like, you're going to be locked in a battle against somebody.
1: Yes.
0: You know what I mean? Like, maybe it'll be at Ole Miss in a couple of weeks. Maybe when you play Texas later this year, or Alabama. And you, at that point, it's going to be like, how together is your program? When things are tough, like, is this my brother? Is this my dog? We're going to fight together or what? And, we'll see. We'll see. The other thing about the Lane thing, and I'm not wishing it on nobody, man, but, like, bro, like, when you run your program kind of loose, mm-hmm. I always feel like something takes that program down, whether it's a rest or how, you know, kind of lazy you're doing stuff, you know, in the program. There's, like, sort of a lack of oversight or too many people in the kitchen, and it's just things get messed up. So I mean, we'll see. They look really good right now. Everybody is hyped. But I thought, like you said, I took from that that Clemson's not good. They're not competitive. That doesn't mean that LSU is, you know, the best team I've ever seen.
1: Right.
3: Joel, with the Michigan-Western Michigan game, I kind of see both sides of the argument. I think Western Michigan ultimately did get screwed. But also, yeah. What would you say to the people who are like, all you had to do was just stop a 50-yard Hail Mary for a second time.
1: They did.
0: Yeah, I mean, bro, I you know, I've gone back and forth on this, man. Like, I feel I feel so bad for Western Michigan, man.
1: Yeah.
0: Because they shouldn't have had – the thing is, let's try to imagine it the other way around. If Michigan was holding on to a 12-7 lead and Western Michigan had thrown the ball out the back of the end zone on what appeared to be the final play, I also don't think the officials would have been that much of pedants. You know what I mean? Like, they would have been like, all right, game over.
1: Right.
0: But all of a sudden, you go through this system and everything else, and they say that the officials made the right call, but – I was looking at Mike Pereira talking today, and he was like, man, we wouldn't even do that in the NFL. They shouldn't have done that. And the reason the NFL doesn't replay plays with 1 second or more, that has to be 2 seconds or more. So you don't run into this kind of stuff. So I don't know, man. It kind of convinced me. I was like, I don't know why they had to do that. I think if it ended the way that it appeared that it was going to end, everybody would have been fine with it. You know?
1: Yes.
0: Everybody would have been fine with it. But yes, this way, you just pissed off people and you ruined, like, I don't really, you know, Michigan fans are kind of annoying anyway, but I wanted them to lose.
1: Yes. Yes.
0: I wanted them to lose to Western Michigan. I wanted them to suffer that humiliation, and the Big Ten officials denied us that opportunity.
1: They took care of humiliating themselves. They celebrated like they won a national championship after winning that game. Yes.
0: I mean, come on, man. I know you had something to say about that. Cause I was like, that's humiliating, man. Now, I get it in the moment. Yes. I get it. It was like, oh, wow. We didn't know we was going to even win this game.
1: Right.
0: Amazing. Let's get out in the streets.
1: Yes.
0: And then like later, it's like, bro, that was embarrassing.
1: Dog. Yes. I blasted them. Yeah, listen, when you rob a bank and get away with it, just walk out quietly. Quietly and don't talk about it. Never speak about it again. Don't.
0: Let's move on. Yes. No, let's move on.
1: Right,
0: man. But can you imagine Ohio State fans are like, that's pathetic. I know y'all have embarrassed us, but that's pathetic even for y'all. That's terrible.
1: Yes.
3: Joe, I think FSU found their next quarterback, Bryce Underwood.
0: Joe, my God. Man, what a distressed asset, man. I mean, but you know what? I mean, the hope is that Mike Norvell is smart enough not to bring in Bryce Underwood. I just don't believe in that. I was bad with good talent. Maybe I'll be better with worse talent.
1: Right.
0: I just, you know, that's not.
1: You have Norvell making that decision, though. I mean,
0: seriously, man, with Ashton Daniels, man, you see he's getting his ass kicked in Stanford. What if I put him with some Florida State dogs? It's like, nah, man, that's not going to work, bro.
1: All right, Joel, good to see you. Good to have college football back. Check him out, the Ringer Tailgate, wherever you get your podcast. Say hi to Billy Gill for us, okay?
0: I mean, of course. I have no choice. Good seeing y'all, man. Yeah, give me the roof, Stu.
3: Yeah.
0: There you go. Yes. All right, Mike. All right, you see you, dog. There you go. Get the hand up. Okay, yep, man. I appreciate y'all. Anytime.
4: All
0: anytime.
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1: man.
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19: They got hosed, though. The Broncos of Western Michigan. So Western Michigan played until the clock ran out, which I guess I'm old. That's how you were supposed to play. Clock runs out. Game over. Move on. Celebrate or complain or any of that. So Western Michigan plays till the clock goes to zero. They celebrate because they'd won the game. Wait a minute. No. We need some help. Hold on. Big brother. I didn't realize this, and nobody really, other than, I guess, Michigan players, realized that you need to play not just 60 minutes, but an extra second. So, now you want conspiracy theories. Woo-wee! Right up the wazoo here. This is how you manufacture.
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21: Lane Kiffin just can't help himself. He can't. He tries, can't help himself. Now, this isn't like a Jed York can't help himself type of situation. 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If you want to say embracing being the villain, whatever you want to call it, whatever the jargon is now that people are throwing out there, that's fine. Lane Kiffin says all the right things, has a really good team, is a good coach. He just can't help himself. They're winning at halftime. They're winning. 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
20: Two pros, LeVar Arrington, Brady Quinn, and a cup of Joe. Jonas Knox. 6 a.m. Eastern, 3 a.m. Pacific on Fox Sports Radio. 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

0: Our thanks to Joel Anderson for joining us last segment. Steve Spagnuolo, defensive coordinator of the Kansas City Chiefs, going to join us in just a minute. But first, we go to Sherman Oaks, where Dan Beyer has a sports update.
1: Stu, the Los Angeles Rams leave today for Australia in their game Thursday against the 49ers, but Aaron Donald will not be on that airplane. He will not play in week one against San Francisco, as the recently retired defensive lineman is going to be inactive and not make the trip. Chiefs head coach Andy Reid confirmed quarterback Patrick Mahomes is on track to start Monday night against the Denver Broncos. Reid said that Mahomes most likely would start that game, returning from a torn ACL and LCL in his knee suffered last season. Some news from college football. SEC presidents will vote Thursday whether or not to expel LSU from the conference, as they requested a temporary restraining order against the school to make the move. Two-thirds of a vote are needed to terminate LSU's membership with the conference, as the vote comes on the heels of LSU potentially adding former NFL players. Mid-American Conference submitted appeals to the FBS Oversight Committee to overturn the result of the Western Michigan-Michigan game last Saturday. Michigan, by the way, dropped out of the top 25 following that victory. LSU moved up from number 11 to number 8. Oregon dropped out of the top 5 to number 6. Ohio State, Georgia, Notre Dame, Texas, and Indiana round out that top 5. Men's quarterfinal, U.S. Open. Alex Mickelson currently leads Francis Tiafoe 2-0 and up 2-0 in the third set. Arina Sabalenka, the top seed on the women's side, advanced today. She won in straight sets, so she is on to the semifinals. That's the action in tennis, the NFL, and college football. Stu, I throw it back to you.
0: Mikey A, it's a tradition unlike any other. Look who's in the Zoom. It is Spags, Steve Spagnuolo, defensive coordinator of the Kansas City Chiefs. And Mikey, again, he's sitting in front of his draft board.
2: It's a little bit of draft, a little bit of calls. We got everything up there.
3: Yep. Yeah. It's his fantasy league.
2: It's in code, though. You guys can't figure it out yet.
0: Spags, how was the offseason? How was the summer? What'd you and the wife do? I know you went on a golf trip. What else you get into?
2: Yeah, did a little Scotland trip. The normal, Stu Gatz. You know, we did the beach. We were down there in Fort Lauderdale for a little bit out over in the Jersey Shore. But I will tell you this. I don't want anymore. It was way too long this year because, you know, with no playing in the playoffs, you know. And
0: yes.
2: I mean, it was way too long. It was time to get going again. I love my time with my family and my wife. But
0: right.
2: It's good to be back doing ball.
0: I love you guys have been so deep into the playoffs, the Super Bowls for so long that you forgot you can't fill the time. It's too much time.
2: Yeah, we didn't know what to do with ourselves for a while, but it all worked out. We probably needed it, though. I'll tell you that. We probably needed it.
0: Yes. Did you get an invite to the Kelce wedding, Spags? Were you in the
2: midst? It was awesome.
0: Yeah.
2: Oh. It was awesome. The people and Travis and Taylor. It was great. I was proud to be there with all the other people. It was really enjoyable. It was a fun event.
0: Who's the oddest person you ran into at the wedding? Because I saw Jason Kelce in Lake Tahoe, and we were both wondering. Jason was there. He's Travis's brother. But we were both wondering why Dean Blandino was on the guest list.
2: Well, you know, it's funny. I tell you, it's funny, guys. Like, I'm not really in the know on and start. So there was a lot of people. I mean, I had to ask a lot of questions. Who's that? You know, because in the industry, you know, music industry, entertainment industry, I mean, being as old as I am, Stu Gatz, there's a lot of them young kids I didn't really know. Right. But everybody was having a good time. That was there for Travis and Taylor. And I tell you what I enjoyed most was there was a bunch of guys that have played for us or been on defense that we've either lost. They're with other teams now, and they were at the wedding, and that was fun. Like Trent McDuffie, Leo Chanel, and we just lost those guys this year. I love those two guys, and a bunch of other guys that I hadn't seen in a long time. So it was kind of a nice little reunion.
0: Spags, it was reported by Adam Schefter that Mahomes is going to start, and I'm wondering, what should people expect from Patrick? You see him every day in practice. Your defense goes against him every day in practice. How does he look? What should people expect?
2: Well, when they name that, is he going to play on defense? are we getting him? Is he going to play safety or corner for something?
0: No, he's going to keep your defense off the field. That's what he's going to do.
3: He could.
2: Well, I'll tell you this. What was remarkable to me was that when we began OTAs back in June, and Patrick was standing out there. Now, he didn't do all the reps, but when we go to 7-on-7 and there was no pass rush on him, he was flinging that thing around like he had never had an injury. It was amazing to me that in that short of a period of time, he was doing the things that he does. But coach is spoken about it a lot, and I'll kind of rest on his comments. But Patrick's a remarkable guy in the way he rehabs and trains, and he's gotten himself to this point, and I'm happy that we're going to be able to play the first game with him.
4: Nice.
5: Coach, I'm excited because I was watching the draft, and you guys picked Mansoor Delane from LSU. What are expectations for him this season? Even though he is a rookie, he feels like somebody that could kind of elevate what you want to do defensively.
0: Also, someone not going back to LSU, Specs. So.
2: Yeah, that's an ongoing saga, isn't it? I'm glad. Listen, Stu Gatz, I'm glad he's not going back. I'd be worried if all of a sudden he was going back to Baton Rouge. Listen, I was really excited when we drafted him. I thought he was kind of like the number one corner in this particular draft class. He had a little bit of a slow beginning. He ran into some injuries at the end of the OTAs. He had a shoulder injury, and we didn't have him for a lot of training camp, but he's played catch up and done a really good job of that. One of the things about when you have new guys, especially in the secondary, is the continuity and the chemistry early. I've been a little rocky. We've had a lot of guys banged up in the secondary, but I'm hopeful for Mansoor and what he can do. We lost some talented guys last year, not just in the secondary, but the linebacker level and even at D-line. So we're going to need anybody that's coming in here now to step up and do some things early. So we expect him to certainly play and hopefully play well.
0: Spags, as a defensive coach, as someone who loves D-linemen, when you see Miles Garrett and Aaron Donald together in L.A., he's already making faces. What are your thoughts with that? It seems absurd.
2: You know what I immediately thought of? Yeah, A, it would be great to have him here, but B, so Trent McDuffie and Jalen Watson, who are corners for us here that are now with the Rams, I immediately thought about how much better they're going to be.
0: Right.
2: With those guys up there, it makes, listen, DBs make D linemen look good, and D linemen make DBs look good. So, listen, they've put together what looks like a really good football team, so we'll see what happens.
3: Spags, you're a mastermind with these defenses, but do you even have to do anything when you have guys like that, or do you just go, hey, go do something, just get us the ball back, please?
2: Yeah, you certainly wouldn't have Miles Garrett dropping like we do sometimes with our guys. You want those two guys forward all the time, right? It's kind of nice to have that. Listen, it's hard to get and a talent on one defensive unit, but the Rams have found a way to do it, so we'll see what happens.
5: Spags, do you feel like you've gotten too good as a defensive coordinator? Because I feel like part of that is the Chiefs are like, Spags is going to make it work no matter what 11 we put out there for.
0: Yep. It's an unreasonable expectation, but people do just feel like, hey, Spags, he'll make it work.
5: He's going to dial up those blitzes. Yeah.
2: Well, listen, that it's a great compliment, but listen, you guys know, you watched enough football. Well, you've been in it long enough that it's about the players. It's really not about the X's and O's. I mean, we've been fortunate. We've had some cerebral guys, and we've been able to do some things from a defensive standpoint. But you can't do any of that without good football players. We've been lucky to have good players here who have executed like that. To me, it's all about, you know, how the 11 guys work together. We threw a lot at them in training camp. That's typically true, and then we kind of smooth it out and thin it out as we get into the first game. But it's how the unit works together. Like, you guys know this quote, Red Auerbach, with, you know, and it was a basketball quote, but he'd always say he didn't necessarily need the five best players. He needed the five players that played together the best.
0: Right.
2: If that makes sense. Yes. And that's what you really need in football on defense, too. You need 11 guys that work well together. And hopefully we can take this crew that we got now and come up a little bit. I just think that with the youth we have, you know, it might be the first quarter of the season just figuring out what we are and going to be, but hopefully in the midst of that, we can find a way to win.
5: Coach, you got your start at UMass as a graduate assistant. When UMass beats Rutgers,
0: he loved it.
5: What was the Spagnuolo house like? Did you give out a little fist pump?
0: He loves all things Boston. He does. Yes. Go ahead. Except the Patriots. Yes. Go ahead.
2: I love that question. Thanks for bringing it up. Joe Cullen, our D-line coach, is a UMass grad. He played after I left there, but we were talking about it the other day. That was a great win for them. And then now because everybody's looking at the schedule now, because I think they play a couple of teams coming up that maybe, hopefully, they can win. So it'd be nice to see UMass get off of the start here and maybe go 3-0 or 2-0. That'd be go Minutemen, right?
0: Yes.
2: Go
0: Minutemen. Yeah. The new Indiana. How about that? What do you think?
2: Yeah, there you go. Love it. I love it.
0: Are you into the Red Sox season at all? It's been a great season.
2: I was a little bummed. I'm really good friends with the manager core that they let go.
0: Right.
2: But listen, they put together the 2 months that they had and crank it out and be in the midst of the. I think will they be a wild card team?
5: Yeah, they're in the wild card right now. Pretty safe.
0: Wild card team, yes. He's so into football
2: I think when the Red Sox and the Yankees are playing well and are in the play, I think that's good for baseball. I really do. Dodgers, you know, all those traditional teams. I think it's great.
0: Spags, how much time have you spent here in the offseason studying Bo Nix? I mean,
2: yeah, a lot. That's why I have Excedrin over here on my desk, because when you watch him, you just get a headache.
0: Yes.
2: This guy's, I was looking at a tape the other day. I pulled up a Bo Nix big play tape, and it was all his college stuff, the things he's done at Denver. This guy's legit. He's a headache to defend. I think, you know, with Sean and that offensive staff, what they do now with him is really, really good. You talk about a quarterback that kind of fit in the perfect package for him and the coaching. I think they got it there in Denver, and this is going to be a huge challenge for us right out of the blocks here.
0: All right, Spags, we appreciate the time as always. Good luck this season. Quick one on the way out here. Bruins, give us a forecast here. How are they looking? Playoff team, not a playoff team? What do you think?
2: You're talking about?
0: Boston Bruins. Your Bruins, yes. I'm still working on Bobby Orr for you. Yes.
2: I missed you. The Zoom call went out.
0: That's okay.
2: And there's two guys. Somebody needs some help from you on how they've done in the offseason.
0: Yeah, well, no.
2: But I always stay on the Red Sox, the Bruins, the Celtics. The one that I got to let go a little bit is the Patriots. Okay. Yes. And I love Mike Vrabel. I think Mike being there is great for them.
0: Yes.
2: I'm going to be rooting for all those Boston teams.
0: All right. I'm paying attention to no Boston teams. The Knicks are the NBA champions. That's all I care about. I'm in heaven. Spags, football has started. We love you. Thank you for doing this as always. Man. And good luck against the Broncos and Bo Nix. All right. Bring the Excedrin.
2: Appreciate you guys. Thank you. See you in Florida, man.
0: All right, Spags. See you soon, buddy. Thank you.
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12: The best record in the NFC, 15-2. They play a rookie quarterback at home. They're favored by 9.5 points. They get their heads handed to them. Last year, they don't make the playoffs. And if a second year of not making the playoffs, if you don't fire Dan Campbell, you're crazy. Because to me, the ride would be over. There's no way he should survive when you've gone nothing but backwards since they got to that NFC Championship game, since they led by 20 points or whatever it was in the first half. They were on their way to the Super Bowl. He did some stuff that came back to bite them. He even said that night after they lost that game, that might be their only chance. And then for the next year to get the number one seed, all they had to do was win two home games, and they were going to the Super Bowl. Again, they couldn't do it. They don't get it done. And they lose to Washington with a rookie quarterback. Last year, bad. This year, they lose again and don't make the playoffs, Kelvin. 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
0: We'll get to do me a favor. Taylor has his college football week two tiers as well. I want to ask you guys a question real quick here. Does it bother you? We have Texas Ohio State coming up this weekend, a monster game. But does it bother you at all? Because I maintain that college football had it right to begin with. Their regular season meant something. These games meant something. Does it bother you guys at all that Texas Ohio State, while still meaningful, doesn't mean the same that it used to mean? Because you have to figure both teams, win or lose, both teams are going to make it to a 12-team playoff, don't you?
5: You would think that, but the season in the SEC is so long where Ohio State could afford a loss in this game, I don't think Texas can, because you're looking at a gauntlet of an SEC schedule. It's hard to see Texas getting through pretty flawlessly. But I do think there's an element there, Stu, where I miss the days of college football where if you lost in week one, if you lost in week two,
0: right,
5: that was it. Pack it up. Your season's over.
0: Yes, right. We don't have that anymore. And therefore, this game, while a big game, again, a big game, I have to think that both teams have a pretty good shot of making it to a 12-team playoff. It's not an elimination game. I miss that.
3: I don't miss that at all. I don't know why you would want your season to be over in week one or two. This is going to be one of the best games of the year, at least on paper.
0: Right.
3: And give me that every week if I can get it. I don't want to just sit there and go, well, I guess this is an elimination game. I like that it puts a team on notice. Like if you lose this game, you can't lose again. Now we're going. Now if you lose twice, you're out. But no, absolutely give me this game.
5: There is a good part of it where you have teams that are more willing to play these big matchups early in the season. But Mikey, there's something almost romantic about college football where the whole off season you spend wondering, is my team going to be good? Is my team going to be bad? Do I have a quarterback? Is my coach going to get himself on the hot seat? And you go into week one, that ball's about to kick off and you have such high expectations.
0: Yes.
5: And then by the end of that game,
0: mm-hmm.
5: your expectations are over and you're just thinking about when is the next off season.
0: Right. You're thinking about the Holiday Bowl. I mean,
3: why would you want to ruin your entire fall?
5: Mikey,
3: why would you want to ruin it?
5: As a North Carolina fan, I go into every season optimistic, and then that ball gets kicked off, and I go, well, best case scenario is we end up in the Belk Bowl.
0: You'll take the Belk Bowl right now.
5: I would kill for the Belk Bowl. It's not the Belk Bowl anymore. It's the Duke's Mayo Bowl in Charlotte.
0: I'm sorry. So, Mikey, ooh. I'm not trying to take the game away from you. I'm just saying these games have less meaning than they've ever had. That's all I'm saying.
3: Yeah, but if you're Texas or Ohio State, why even schedule this game if I lose and I'm done?
0: Right.
3: Like, why would you even consider it?
0: Because you want to play somebody good? Because you're
3: no, I don't. I'd rather go. If the situation is I lose and I'm done, then I don't want to play anybody good. I want to play Northwestern State, the Demons,
0: right,
3: and just play them 13 times a year.
0: Right, beat them 80-6 on a late field goal. They get their 6-point.
3: Exactly.
5: But what you have to be careful about in this new era is you have Sark basically saying what Mikey said, like, last year, if we didn't play Ohio State, we find ourselves in the playoffs. Let's go schedule cupcakes. I'm pretty sure that's what Rutgers thought when they were scheduling UMass.
0: Right. By the way, you see,
3: pretty sure that's what UMass thought.
0: Yes. It was a great question by you. We love that we have access to Spags. He's a friend of mine. Did you see how he lit up? He didn't light up about anything else other than your UMass question.
5: He said great question.
0: It wasn't. It was just something he was interested in. He loved it. All right. Taylor has college football week two tiers. How do you want to do this here, Taylor? What are we doing?
5: First, Ricardo, I need the music.
0: Ah, yes, the music. I'm sorry.
5: This is Taylor's Tears on a Tuesday.
0: All right, Tears on a Tuesday.
3: Love a good drum line.
0: I keep saying week two. It was week one. That week zero thing continues to throw me off. I hate it. Get rid of it.
5: So my first tier.
0: Yes.
5: We're about to find out who's who. This is the who's who tier.
0: The who's who tier. A very important tier here. We find out who's who. All right, what do you have for us?
5: I have four teams in the who's who because they're playing each other.
0: Wow, okay.
5: Kentucky,
0: yes,
5: with their new coach Will Stein playing Alabama. We're going to find out who's who.
0: Right, Kentucky had a good recruiting class. Right, they did well in the transfer portal. Kentucky's a sneaky good team. So you're saying we're going to find out if Kentucky's for real, or is that a different game?
5: For real, games are a bit different. This is just more so a who's who game.
0: Okay, so who's who? So we're going to find out. Well, what are we finding out? If Alabama's good.
5: We're going to find out if Alabama's good. If we're going to find out if Kenny Minchie's could be this SEC player of the year type quarterback at Kentucky.
0: Yes, I'm sorry, Mikey. Yes.
3: Stu, we're going to find out who's who.
0: Okay, I'm sorry.
3: I don't know if you heard the name of the tier.
0: My bad.
3: We're going to find out who's who.
0: All right, there are four teams in it. Kentucky and Alabama are two of them. I'm sorry, Mikey. You are right. Thank you for correcting me. Let's keep it moving.
5: The other two teams in the who's who tier. Texas and Ohio State.
0: Wow, the game that shouldn't be played. I mean,
5: this is big time redemption game for Arch Manning.
0: Yeah. Not so sold on Arch, I gotta be honest.
5: I mean, the last half of the season, he was the best quarterback in college football.
0: Prove it to me. I mean,
5: do it for a whole year.
0: Do it against Ohio State. Right. Do it from the start of the season. Do it in week two in a who's who game. How about that? Huh? All right.
5: My next tier.
0: Yep.
5: Good loss.
0: Oh, the good loss tier.
5: Yeah.
0: Okay. I like this.
3: Love a good loss.
0: Yep.
5: One team in the good loss tier from this week.
0: Okay.
5: The Louisville Cardinals.
0: That was a good loss. They lost to Mississippi. It was a close game, but you saw, we all saw, the entire country saw that Louisville is a playoff-worthy team.
5: And they have a quarterback, Lincoln Kuehls.
0: Yes, they
5: can sling it.
0: Yes, former Ohio State guy, right? Yes.
3: Unless Stugatz got his way, and then they're already out.
0: So that was the one good loss tier.
5: Yep.
0: Okay.
5: The next tier.
0: It was a good loss. As far as losses go, it was a great loss. They showed in a loss that they are indeed for real. Yes. Yep.
5: So that was the good loss tier. The next tier is the great loss tier.
0: Ah, the great loss tier. Okay, I love this. So GL, go ahead. I guess they're both GLs. Go ahead.
5: The great loss tier. The Western Michigan Broncos.
0: Is it a great loss? Is it a great loss? No. I mean,
3: no, that's not a great loss.
0: It's a game they thought they won. They ended up losing on a technicality. I mean, I had no idea that we're looking at a different clock than the referees are. I don't know if that's a good loss.
5: Like, it's not a good loss. It's a great loss.
0: It's a great loss. I don't know if that's a great loss. What is that great loss going to do for them? Huh?
3: Absolutely nothing.
0: Right.
3: I disagree with this tier.
0: Yeah. It's his tier, though.
5: The next tier.
0: Yes.
5: Hot garbage.
0: Michigan.
5: A lot of teams in the hot garbage tier. Our most loaded category so far. I'll run through all the teams in the hot garbage tier.
0: That can't be a great loss for Western Michigan. That would have been the biggest win in the history of that football program, and it was taken away from them by the referees, and no one seems to care. The fans care more than the Western Michigan coach, AD, fan base, and the entire team. I'm confused by it.
3: According to Heather Dinich, the MAC is appealing the loss.
0: Really?
5: Because it was a great loss. Mm-hmm. Might get flipped to a win.
0: Well, why would you appeal it if it's a great loss, though?
5: Because it was so great, it should be a win.
0: Would it be a good win or a great win?
5: Oh, it'd be the best win in program history.
0: Right. Well, that's convenient. Wow. I mean, wait, so the conference.
5: I think this loss for Western Michigan is better than any win they've ever gotten as a program.
0: Yeah.
3: Huh. The MAC has issued a statement saying it is now evident that replay protocol was not properly followed during the Michigan game. The league has submitted formal appeals to the NCAA FBS Oversight Committee and the CFP asking they recognize Western Michigan as the actual winner of the game.
0: I vote yes. But here we are playing sports in a courtroom again. I mean, it's unbelievable.
5: Hail to the victors was about Western Michigan.
0: Was it?
5: Yeah, it's definitely not. It's Michigan's fight song, but it should be Hail to the Victors, Western Michigan, the Broncos.
0: Mm-hmm.
5: Hot garbage tier.
0: Yes.
5: Oklahoma State, Florida State, and everything that was in that Baylor and Auburn game.
0: Including Lagway.
5: I finished that game, and it was an exciting finish because you have the 2-point conversion. Baylor goes for 2 in the win. Lagway throws it behind him. They fall like a half inch short. And when that game ended, I was like, great finish, but I wish I could get my like 3 hours back that I watched this game.
0: Yes. Put it on the poll, Taylor. When a ball is thrown behind a wide receiver, do you know it's DJ Lagway playing quarterback?
5: Then I have one team in my contender tier for right now.
0: Just one?
5: Yep.
0: All right. What do you got?
3: Don't say it. Don't say it.
0: Don't you dare.
5: Notre Dame.
0: Wow.
3: Okay.
5: I love this Notre Dame.
0: They look good in those bad uniforms. They did. Yeah.
5: Every other team I don't mention is in my jury still out. And then the final tier today, the best team these two eyes have ever laid eyes on.
0: Hmm.
3: Oh, I know that is.
0: Who's that?
5: LSU, go Tigers.
0: He loves them.
3: He go really, Tigers.
0: He loves them. One trip to Death Valley, actually his third, as we learned today, and he loves the Tigers. Roll Tigers. All right, let's get to Do Me a Favor. We have less than 2 minutes here. What happened there, Mikey? What did I do?
5: Roll Tigers.
3: You said Roll Tigers.
0: Go Tigers.
3: You said Roll Tigers.
0: I don't know. I'm tired, man. I'm sorry, man. Football started and I'm exhausted already. Go Tigers. Do me a favor. Leave me alone. Do me a favor. The guy who plays golf and afterwards he's in the parking lot and feels the need to take his golf shoes off and clack them together to get the dirt and the mud out. Do me a favor. Stop doing it. You're annoying. We get it. We got you. You played golf. You're a golfer. You played so well. You have to get the mud out of your shoes and your spikes before you go home. Do me a favor. They invented a machine for that. Stop doing it and doing it so loudly that it annoys me trying to get a peaceful moment in the golf community's parking lot. Enough. Do me a favor. Knock it off.
3: I'll go next.
0: Thank you.
3: Do me a favor. It's fantasy football season, okay?
0: Yep.
3: You don't need the whole clock to make your pick, okay? We all know you're going to take Jahmyr Gibbs or Bijan Robinson. You don't need 90 seconds to pick your kicker in the last round.
0: Yep.
3: Do me a favor. Speed this thing up,
0: yep.
3: Okay?
0: Right.
3: Know what you're going to do.
0: Yeah, I like that one. That's a good one. Yes. Have a plan. Be ready. Go ahead, Taylor.
5: Dabo Sweeney?
0: Yeah.
5: Do me a favor.
0: Mm-hmm.
5: Quit. Save us some time.
0: Right.
5: We know how this ends. You've won too much at Clemson to go out this sad.
0: Yes.
5: Just quit.
0: All right. But there's $55 million at stake. Just get fired, Devin. 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
11: Begins to wind down. Milwaukee 8 games up on Chicago for first in the NL Central after a crazy game yesterday that ended on a couple of incredible defensive plays by the Brewers. It was just the latest in the line of great games between the two franchises, something Christian Yelich has seen plenty of.
12: You know, it's obviously not the playoffs, but it's a mini playoff atmosphere. It's probably the closest you can get before the postseason. And, you know, anytime our teams get together, no matter what time of the year it is, it's big games, big series, and they're usually pretty closely contested, and you got to execute, and, you know, guys got to make plays to win.
11: Tonight, the crew to send Jacob Mizorowski to the mound. Comes in 14-5 with a 1.97 ERA. The Cubs got to him last week, though, scoring 5 earned runs off the Cy Young Award favorite. Chicago going to counter with David Peterson. He's 7-8 with a 5.39 ERA. Milwaukee lit him up last week, scoring 6 runs in just 3 2/3 innings on their way to a 9-5 win. The crew comes into the night with a magic number of 9 to claim their 4th straight division title. First pitch is at 6:40.
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11: Well, it's game week for the Packers. They're going to get the season going on Sunday in Minnesota against the Vikings. Tight end Tucker Kraft going to make his return to the lineup after missing the second half of last year with a torn ACL. Kick is at 3:25. And Wisconsin gearing up for its home opener. They're going to face Western Illinois on Saturday night at Camp Randall. Kick there at 6:30. With this Wisconsin Sports Zone Network update, I'm Zach Heil, Print.
14: Well, obviously, a tale of two halves. I don't have a great explanation for the second half. I give them a lot of credit. You know, I thought that, you know, we kind of held the energy and created a lot of momentum in the first half. In the second half, we could do none. And they physically got after us in the second half. And, you know, that was something that we felt like we were in a really good place in the first half. And so I don't know if that's we got wore down. I know defensively we want to play a lot of guys. I think we did a good job in the first half of playing a lot of guys. And the second half came out and you know, obviously the energy and momentum shifted in one direction and we never could get it back. And I think that's the most difficult thing. Not making excuses. It's a really, really good football team. They played really, really well. But, you know, we have a greater expectation. Just the way we execute some things and the way we play physically. And in the second half, that's where it really showed.
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16: A little bit from Luke Fickell on Sunday night, following the loss to Notre Dame. That's where we'll start. And I can't know for sure. Never know for sure at 4 o'clock, but I reckon that's what we're going to spend most of our time tonight. I kind of like the college football NFL schedule.

0: schedule. I like how we get a big Wisconsin game weekend by itself before the Packers start, so we can really get into this game. And I guess I'm glad that they played Notre Dame week one. I think it would be better for the team if they were able to beat up on some non-conference opponents, assuming they can do that. We'll discuss that, I'm sure, this week. Maybe better for the team to open with a pushover and work their way up to Notre Dame. I think better for the radio show that they play Notre Dame in a weekend without the Packers, because now we can really get into this game and spend some time on it. I do have a Packers thing or two that I want to get to tonight. I want to talk Brewers as well, not to mention a couple of very important Tuesday musings I have to get off my chest. But I want to start with the Badgers. That's where we'll spend most of our time, I would imagine, and I want to take plenty of your phone calls. So when the time comes after our first break, I'll go right to you, 608-321-1670. I can even keep this first segment short, so I make sure I give you the platform and the time to discuss this game if you have thoughts on what happened on Sunday night. This is the Wisco Sports Show. My name is Grant Bills. Hope you had a great Labor Day weekend. Sorry I was off yesterday. Actually, you know what? I'm not. It's a national official government holiday. One of the ones that actually everybody gets off, not just, you know, for the banks and such. Not if you work at a bank, you know. Not minimizing what you do, but it's one of those holidays that everyone gets off. So not sorry about being off yesterday. I'll give you my thoughts on the Badgers, and we'll get into that as the show continues. Like I said, you can stream the show, the Wisco Sports Zone app, YouTube, Facebook, Twitter. It's a million different places. So if you can't find it, I don't know what to tell you. You can follow me on Twitter at Wisco Grant. So Wisconsin loses by 28. Notre Dame covers 20.5. Wisconsin only scores 3 points in the second half. Now, they only scored 10 points in the first half, but to be fair, that actually felt pretty good at halftime. When Bill and I picked this game last week, we normally don't do predictions and picks on the show because you don't care who I think is going to win, because I have no clue who's going to win. But when Bill and I made our predictions, because Bill always, you know, Grant, what do you think? And I'm like, I'll come up with something. I picked Notre Dame by 3 scores. I thought they would win by about the amount that Vegas says they were going to win by, about 21 points. I don't share that to brag that I got it right. I share that because my expectation going in was that they would lose by 3 scores. So I didn't feel betrayed by the result on Sunday night. I did not turn on that game and think, oh my God, how could they? I thought that's probably what it was going to look like. There was a world in which the Badgers don't cover, and I'm not all that bent out of shape today. There's a world in which they lose by 21 to 28 points, and I'm not bent out of shape today. Now, there's no world in which I'd be celebrating it. I don't think there's a world in which they lose by 3 or more scores and I'm celebrating moral victories here, but there's a world in which I'm not bent out of shape. I think when I thought about it today, I think I have a fairly optimistic view on the Badgers this season. Doesn't always feel like it, but I actually think I'm pretty optimistic and open to the season they're about to maybe have. Not delusional, but optimistic in that I expect a competitive, representative football season, an actual football season for the first time in a few years. And after that, who knows? You know, you win a couple of conference games, you win one of your rivalry games. Maybe Fickell starts to find his footing a little bit. He starts to fully understand, okay, so this is how to coach at Wisconsin. I got a feel for the Big Ten. I got a feel for Wisconsin and what they do and what I need to do to get this program operating. And maybe that leads to some more money that comes in and some more good players. And then you combine that with a pretty good 2027 class, and you continue to take advantage of the schedule when it goes your way and it seasons to come. My heart was open to all of that. I was willing to, you know, maybe think that way. And after Sunday night, I just can't see it. I just can't see it. Lose by 28. Okay. Notre Dame's good. It's not great, but okay. Lose the same way as you've been losing the last 3 years. That's really not great, but okay. All right, fine. Lose by 28 and lose the same way that you've lost the last 3 years. And then the coach says all the same stuff after the game. That's where I'm out. My analysis of Sunday night really starts and ends with the postgame presser. Because again, I was willing to live in a world where they lose by 20 to 30 points and I feel okay. All right. Maybe there's something there, but they lost to Notre Dame by 28 points and they looked like the same exact team they've been the last few years. And then I had to listen to the coach speak and I'm like, oh, that after the game on Sunday night was Luke Fickell's greatest hits. He was playing all of the hits, the number one song, the number one tracks. Two comments specifically that I cut We've heard this. I don't know. I guess I could ask Zach exactly how many times. I wasn't going to spend an hour going back and trying to find all the quotes today, but I've heard this at least two or three times.
1: The season really begins now, and that doesn't mean that the season, we weren't riding on this game. It doesn't mean we weren't preparing for this game. It doesn't mean the whole fall camp wasn't about this game, but the season begins for us when we get punched in the face. Because now we get to really find out who we are and what we're about.
0: Hey, folks, the season begins now. Okay, the season actually begins now. I'll give you a niche comment here, a niche analogy. Some of you might get this, some of you not, but I hope you can at least understand what I'm saying. So I went through a phase where I watched a lot of Twitch streamers in like 2020. Nothing was going on in 2020. No one was doing anything. So we're all watching our shows and Fortnite was huge at the time. I was playing a lot of Fortnite because it was fun and it was before every 13-year-old was amazing at the game. So you could actually enjoy and play some Fortnite with your friends and have a good time and maybe win a game here and there. And I watched a lot of, there's a couple streamers that I like now. Normally I just watch League of Legends streamers, whatever, because I don't play League anymore, but I sometimes enjoy watching it. Not the point. The streamer that I was like watching, and sometimes I still check in on, but I don't even know what games he's playing. I used to watch Tim the Tapman. He play Overwatch a lot. And then he played a lot of Fortnite, and I would enjoy Call of Duty, too. And sometimes he would start his stream, and he'd be playing a game, and he would just be getting his ass kicked. And he'd rage quit in the middle of the game, and then he'd look at his camera and be like, all right, and we're getting into our first game of the day. Yep, all right, we're starting the stream now, chat. Like, we're picking it up here. That to me, is Luke Fickle for, what, the second or third time in the last two or three years? Getting blasted at the beginning of the year by a real opponent and then saying this.
1: The season really begins now. And that doesn't mean that the season, okay, we weren't riding on this game. It doesn't mean we weren't preparing for this game. It doesn't mean the whole fall camp wasn't about this game. But the season begins for us when we get punched in the face.
0: All right. So see, guys, the season actually begins now. Okay. And as Zach and Jesse pointed out on their episode of the camp, well, I mean, you got punched in the face within the game. You know what I mean? You faced some adversity. You got punched in the face, the pick six or the fumble kickoff. Those were opportunities to, you know, face adversity in a game. But no. Guys, the season starts
1: now.
0: The
1: season really begins now.
0: Okay, so the season begins now. And it's not to say that we weren't preparing for Notre Dame or building our whole fall camp around Notre Dame or a whole offseason around Notre Dame. But the season actually begins now. It's like, I've heard that how many times? It's like, nothing. Coach, you got nothing different? You got nothing else? You got nothing to signal to fans or to players that maybe this year is going to maybe be different. The season starts now. That's his Hotel California. And if that comment is his Hotel California, then this comment is his Stairway to Heaven.
1: Now we get to figure out who we really are. Because there's nothing like adversity. There's nothing like getting punched in the face.
0: Okay.
1: And there's nothing like seeing your brothers and seeing how they respond.
0: Sure.
1: To you, to me, to us, and to the situation. And so we're going to find out a hell of a lot about ourselves really, really quick here.
0: I think I've heard that comment in the last year or two or three times. Specifically that last thing. That's the Luke Fickle. If that comment is Stairway to Heaven, this part of that comment is the guitar solo to Stairway to Heaven.
1: We're going to find out a hell of a lot about ourselves really, really quick here.
0: Yeah, we're going to learn a lot about this team real quick this week. Yeah, okay. I realize it's just a press conference. But every press conference is a mini State of the Union for a football team. And comments from a head coach are a reflection of the entire program, which is a big deal in college football. It's one thing in the NFL, the head coach, you know, giving a press conference after a game. But there's an owner and a general manager and coordinators. And it's, you know, an NFL team, there's a lot of powerful people doing a lot of different things. In college football, it's you. So a head coach giving a press conference in college football, they are the grand poobah of everything. There's nobody above Luke Fickle. Now, the athletic director, sure, but the athletic director isn't involved in football ops. That athletic director is the boss. But we're not looking to the athletic director week to week, you know, to give commentary on the score of a football game or the scheme that they're running or the recruit or anything. It's the coach. So the coach's press conference in college football, that's a reflection of the operation, top to bottom, the whole thing, the whole program. And Fickle just had, folks, he had nothing. He had nothing other than a bunch of comments that we've heard a bunch of times. He was talking about after the game, he was talking about conditioning. Well, you know, the conditioning, we tried to play a lot of guys the second half. I think we wore down. I don't think he believes that. He talked more about that today. in his media availability about a half hour earlier today. Zach and Kate were down there. I was seeing some of the quotes. We listened to a little bit of it on Bill's show. He's talking about conditioning. You know, they wore us down. I don't even think he believes that. I don't think he thinks there's a conditioning problem. I don't think he thought they were worn out. I think he's just up there throwing things at the wall. He's just up there rambling. He's just up there rambling. So if the score looked the same and the game itself looked exactly the same, where it was close and then you made a couple of mistakes and then you just kind of, that was it. Yeah, I don't want to say they quit, but they let go of the rope and the game wasn't competitive. If the score looked the same and the game looked the same and the coach sounded exactly the same, what are we doing? What are we doing? I know they spent more money this year and they invested more in the roster. And you could see that a little bit. Like, yeah, I think Colton Joseph's got something. There's something there. I don't know that the running really blew me away. He looked a little slower than I thought. But I think if he's healthy over the course of the season, that'll be an improvement, definitely. And the wide receivers were flashy. I like that. There's something there. There's some nice plays by the wide receivers. And the pass rush a little bit here and there, and linebackers here and there. But okay, but that's not going to win you eight games. At some point, your head coach, which makes a mountain of money, is going to have to add something to the mix. And he doesn't add any scheme. Jeff Grimes running the offense. Mike Tressel's running the defense. Doesn't add any scheme. I don't think it gives the Badgers a strategic advantage in and out of half. I don't think they're great. You know, timeout, fourth down, third down, kick, punt, go decisions. I didn't really jive with much that they were doing on Sunday night. So I don't think he's like Mike Vrabel, Bill Belichick, know every wrinkle of the rule book, know how to manipulate the clock. I don't think he's that guy. So he's not scheme guy. He's not strategy CEO guy. He's not motivator guy because the team keeps quitting. So what does he do? What does he do? Because they can invest more money, and I think they did, and the team looks nice, but it's going to take more than that. Like, yeah, Indiana spent a bunch of money on their team. Kurt Cignetti's a good coach that's doing a lot. He's adding a lot. What is Luke Fickell adding? Other than, again, the age old, let's pop in the greatest hit CD here. What's track number one?
1: The season really begins now.
0: Yes, of course. And if you skip towards the end of the CD, you get this.
1: We're going to find out a hell of a lot about ourselves really, really quick here.
0: We're going to find out a lot about ourselves. Well, you have to every other week because the team gets rocked every other week. I don't really care that Wisconsin lost by 28. Whatever. Although I was not that impressed by Notre Dame, and Notre Dame has been bad in early September. And that's not the type of team that is going to run away or blow you out. Like Ohio State with all that firepower on offense can, but like that'll get away from you, right? Notre Dame is just a really, really, really good version, an expensive, talented version of Iowa. Strong on the lines, good at corner. CJ Carr might not be a top pick, but like that's not Lamar Jackson. Like, well, what are we supposed to do with CJ Carr? I don't know, defend an out route. Like Notre Dame is a really good team, but that's not a team that you're helpless to defend. Like they're just so talented, they're so explosive and good. Like, no, they're a really good Iowa. So if there's a top five program in the country that you should be able to stay within arm's distance, it's a team like that. And it wasn't even close. And then the coach says all the same things. It's just like, okay. It kind of feels like we're about to have the same year that we've been having, except the roster is a little more expensive. And because the schedule's easier, you might get another win or two. But that felt eerily familiar on Sunday night. Eerily familiar. So enough. Those are my opening thoughts, mostly based around what Luke Fickell had to say after the game, because that's the part that I hated the most. To you, your thoughts on Wisconsin Notre Dame and starting the season 0-1, although technically 0-0 because the season starts now. Now really the season starts. Your thoughts will come right to you after the break. 608-321-1670.
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1: Well, obviously, a tale of two halves. I don't have a great explanation for the second half. I give them a lot of credit. You know, I thought that, we kind of held the energy and created a lot of momentum in the first half. In the second half, we could do none.
0: That's just... It's honest. I don't really have a good explanation for the second half. Well, that doesn't surprise me. A little surprising to hear you say it, Luke Fickell, Sunday night after the loss. I don't mind that Wisconsin lost by three or four touchdowns. Notre Dame's really good, and I don't think Wisconsin is very good. It freaks me out a little bit that they lost the same way that I've been watching them lose games like that for a couple years. It didn't look any different. And the coach said all the same things. It's like, oh, are we about to have a rerun, and what would then amount to a wasted year? I hope that's not the case. To your phone calls, we got loaded phone lines. Let's, minute, 90 seconds, maybe a little bit more. Just be efficient with your time, please. 608-321-1670, Wisco Sports Show. Who's this?
14: Brant, it's Badger Bloody Reviews. How you doing?
0: I'm doing great, Badger Bloody. Good evening.
14: How you doing? How was your time up north?
0: Not too bad. I went up to Phillips, Bryce County.
14: Oh, excellent. Glad to hear it. Hey, I'm going to keep my thoughts on the Badgers short because I'm sure Vagabond John's probably waiting in the wings with much more to say than
0: he's
14: me.
0: He's got his manifesto ready to go. Yeah,
14: for sure. Agree with your thoughts on Luke Fickell. My big takeaway from the game is I would have liked to see a little more aggression, particularly toward the end when the score was getting out of hand. What are we doing settling for field goals and punting? Just go for it. What do you have to lose? Stack up, man. That's kind of all I have to say about that. And I did watch a decent amount of other college football over the weekend. We had some classic NCAA rigged moments, not just the missed targeting call and questionable fumble recovery in the Badgers game, but I'm sure we all know about the Michigan game. Absolutely egregious. And what I'm going to say about that is when it comes to football, the NFL is like pizza. Mm-hmm. Even when it's bad, it's still pretty good. Mm-hmm. Even a poor product, it's never really going to disappoint you very much. College football, on the other hand, is like seafood. When it's good, oh boy, it's incredible, life-changing, amazing stuff. But when it's bad, it is disgusting.
0: Yeah. I love that analogy. I hadn't thought of that. Badger Bloody, I appreciate it. And it's funny that you bring up the officiating in college basketball or college football and the decision making of Luke Fickell, because those are two things that I have on my rundown to address. I'm going to get to the officiating in Tuesday Musings at the end of the hour. I do want to talk about Luke Fickell's decisions to not go forward or to punt. I got a comment from Zach and Jesse on the camp that I want to play for you, because I don't really get it either. Like, if there's ever a game, if there's ever a year to let it hang out, what do you got to lose? It would be this year. And then Luke Fickell in the postgame talked about, hey, we got to go. You know, we're not trying to just make it, you know, keep it close. Well, it certainly looked like you were coaching that way. So I'm with you on that, Badger Bloody. More on that, but I want to take a couple more calls here. 608-321-1670, Wisco Sports Show. Who's this?
8: Alex in Madison.
0: Hey, good evening, Alex. What's going on?
8: Hey, I've got three quick points for you.
0: Go ahead.
8: My first one is the main thing that I've noticed when we play these ranked teams, and I think this is entirely on coaching. The first half always seems decently competitive, mm-hmm. but then the second half, they get completely outscored and outmatched. You saw it in the Ohio State 2022 Oregon game.
0: Yeah.
8: You saw it again here. That is just a failure to make adjustments. The second point I had is that I saw a stat online that in only 10 of Luke Fickell coached games, they have scored more than one touchdown. And if that, you're not going to win games that way. You're not going to win games at all that way.
0: Yep.
8: The third thing I had on a little bit more of a positive note is I did like what I saw out of Colton Joseph. The only thing I worry about is when he's running, he's got a little bit of like Jackson Dart in him, where it feels like, okay, just go down, go out of bounds, and then he just takes these hits. I'm worried it's going to ding him up. But that's all I got for you, and you have a great rest of your show.
0: Thank you, Alex. Appreciate it. Those are some good points. I threw a graphic up on the screen highlighting exactly what Alex is mentioning about close first halves against elite opponents. And I talked about this with Bill earlier. They were down 7 to Ohio State. It was a 7-point game after the third quarter in 23. They were within 3 points and 4 points in 24 against Penn State and Oregon, respectively. That was the retreat and treasure and a privilege to watch Braden Locke. And then last year, they were within 3 against Indiana and a touchdown against Oregon. So I don't know. I don't really give them that much credit or think that highly of them because they kept it close for half. I've seen them do that before. I don't know if it's halftime adjustments. I think there's a real motivation issue with Luke Fickell. I don't know that college football coaches need to be the best tacticians and scheme lords to win games. You can rely on your coordinators for that. But if you're not a good tactician and you're not a scheme lord, you need to be a motivator. And I'm not in the locker room, man, but this is not traditionally played like a motivated team when they run into the first sign of adversity. I'm talking about within a football game. You're allowed to react to adversity within a football game. You don't need to wait to lose and then get to Monday and be like, all right, well, now we get to respond. You can respond within a game. Some teams do it. I've seen it. Not in Madison, but I've seen other teams do it. 608-321-1670. Wisco Sports Show. Who's that?
15: We can be quick on a reaction Tuesday, Grant. How are we living?
0: Excellent, Vagabond. How are you?
15: I think I've boiled my manifesto down into two main points.
0: Okay.
15: One, we did not win the first half. We received the kickoff. We got the extra possession, and we had fewer points when the clock hit zero. For the loser fans and commentators out there saying, like, the first half was some sort of moral victory. If you're Buffalo, if you're a MAC team playing at Notre Dame and it's 13-10 at half, you can say that's a win.
0: Yeah.
15: But these disastrous mistakes, who the hell is Harrison Bortolini? The Bortolini family. This is like watching the Mulan movie, right? Dishonor on you. Dishonor on your family. Dishonor on your cow. Bortolini family, I don't want to see you in Wisconsin again. Sorry, you got to leave. Pack it up. Get out, right?
0: Yeah.
15: Like, that was egregious. Then the coaches put him in that situation. I didn't see Harrison Bortolini on a single Nick Osen standout list, and yet he's receiving kicks.
0: Well,
15: on prime time at Lambeau Field.
0: And Luke Fickell said after the game, the first one we told him to take a touchback, the second one we left up to him. And I know it's so easy to armchair quarterback the thing after the fact, but as a coach, you got to know, okay, that's my third string returner. Maybe you don't leave it up to him. You know what I mean? Maybe you tell him, we're going to take the touchback, bud. Like, sorry, but if you leave it up to the player, that might be a situation where the coach has to protect the player from themselves. It's easy to say after the fact because I know he fumbled it, but that's a second guess. It's totally fair.
15: But I also just like I'm happy that he gave us that because he's kind of just outing himself. I'm like, yeah, we're just gonna send like leave it up to him. We didn't really give him direction.
0: Oh, you mean the coach? You mean the coach that opened his presser by saying I don't really have an explanation for the second half was okay with outing himself on the way he handled the return game? That's a shock, Vagabond.
16: Yeah.
15: The second is there's a lot of positivity about the offense, and I think there was a couple of good things. I did like the way Abu Samba was running.
0: Sure.
15: But this Colton Joseph narrative, because he threw, 60 yards on, the last two drives, and the game was just totally out of hands. People they want to box score me, and they'll say, oh, this guy, look at, he completed all his passes. When the game mattered, he was completing 50% of his passes. Wisconsin had, 160 yards of total offense deep into the third quarter. Yes, they had a couple of big plays, but Badger fans, don't get caught watching one play. This receiver, Malachi Coleman, I'm sure he's a great guy, right? Everybody wants to treat this kid like the next NFL draft pick because the cornerback totally blew a coverage. And so when you want to say if both teams removed their two worst plays, Wisconsin might have not scored in the game.
0: Yeah.
15: So this move that Malachi Coleman, Grant, I'll leave you with this question. If that was Luther Burden and Keyshawn Nixon, okay? And Luther Burden did a very basic double move route that I've seen high school kids run, right? And Keyshawn Nixon bit on it as hard as that Notre Dame quarter. Do you think Packer fans would be calling into Bill's show on Monday saying, oh my God, Luther Burden, that's a hell of a route? Or do you think we'd be crucifying the corner who had no over-the-top safety help that totally bit and totally blew his coverage? We watch one play and we just want to go over the moon. So that's a little pessimistic, but that's all I got.
0: I think it's a little pessimistic. I'll try to be fair. It wasn't all bad in this game. It was mostly bad. I was on balance impressed by the wide receivers. There seems to be some ability and some juice there. I'll take that and I'll grab onto a little bit of optimism there that it seems like that group and the quarterback's part of it is better than last year. How much better? I don't know. And how many more wins is that going to get you? I don't know, because again, it can't just be we improved the talent marginally. Hey, we upped our payroll by $10 million. Well, how much did Ohio State and all these other schools up it? You're probably not keeping pace. And I don't believe in the coach. I don't think you're getting any advantage from the coach. So if it's just talent v talent, Wisconsin's still going to come out behind. And by the way, on Nixon, we'd all blame Nixon. Packers fans would blame Nixon. But I'm not willing to throw the baby out with the bathwater, which is an overused expression that I don't really like. But in this instance, it applies. Most of it was bad. It wasn't all bad. And I was impressed by the wide receiver. I'm not crowning Malachi Coleman as, some future NFL star. But he looked good. And those guys looked better than the collection of talent they had there last year. Two more here. Wisco Sports Show. Who's this?
17: Oh, Grant. Happy disappointing Tuesday.
0: Yeah, it's a little bit of a tragic Tuesday. I agree.
17: But good content from Luke Fickell. Year four, still has no idea what he's doing. they pointed this out on the broadcast, okay, maybe the team is better this year, but the program, the jury's still out on if Luke Fickell can build a program, and we're into year four, and the results are not good. So I'm going to say, no, Luke Fickell cannot build a program. So what the heck is he doing at Wisconsin?
0: Now, it's just one game. Then again, Cone, it's a daily talk show. We only have one game to react to, so that's what we're doing. If that's what we're going to get, that was more of the same. So what are we doing here? That makes me wonder if, they get, three quarters of the way through the season and Chana, of course, says, okay, I'm going to pull the plug now. And I don't know if there's some interim they'd be interested in or what, but this feels very much like a replay. And Cone, even if they win seven games this year, does that mean the program is any better? I think that's the conversation that gets lost. Are they better positioned moving forward to continue to raise more money, get more talent, play at a high level? No. Okay, so if you spend an extra $20 million and you take advantage of a bad schedule to make a bowl, great. That's a better season. Is the program any better for it? I think that's a separate conversation, and I'm glad you worded it that way.
17: Yeah, and I would argue it's not. And I don't know what the results will have to be this season to show that it's a better program, but all around, just a bunch of same old on Sunday night. Very disappointing.
0: So.
17: And on Colton Joseph, if he can stay healthy all season, great. But the way he runs and the way he takes these hits, I don't see him lasting a full Big Ten season, honestly.
0: Shades of Jackson Dart. And they're going to need him to run. And I understand that's a part of his skill set. You can't take that away. But there were a couple plays on Sunday night, Cone. I'm like, oh, my God, he's not going to make it through this game. And now we're really going to have a repeat of last year.
17: Yeah. Yeah. 100%.
0: All right. Appreciate it, Cone. Anything else?
17: No, just I would urge listeners to listen to The Camp. Great post-game show on what went right and what went wrong against Notre Dame. So that was a good morning listen today.
0: Appreciate it, Cone. And I know Zach and Jesse do as well. The Camp presented by Brennan's Market over here on the west side. I love the what went right, what went wrong. And I love as the season continues and the team keeps losing how the what went right segment gets shorter and shorter. I'm not saying that'll be the case this year. The last few years, that's been the case. One more, and then we got to go to break. Wisco Sports Show, who's this?
16: Hey, good evening. Patrick in Oshkosh.
0: Hey, Patrick, what's going on?
16: So I'm 50 years old, and I remember watching Wisconsin under the era of Don Morton and the ineptitude of that crap show. And then what happened? We had Barry Alvarez, and he delayed the blueprint of what makes Wisconsin football successful, creating a wall to keep our in-state recruits, run the football, have good slash great defense. We don't need a running quarterback. We don't need necessarily five-star recruits for wide receiving core that really isn't going to get the ball anyway because we can't get a quarterback who's consistently throwing the ball to the wide receivers or tight ends.
0: Sure. So I don't disagree with anything you just said, Patrick. I'm up against it, so I'm sorry. I'm sorry you were last, and I'm going to cut you a minute or two, maybe earlier than you wanted. I actually think Wisconsin's done a couple of those things. They have a really strong in-state recruiting class coming in next year, and they're trying to run the ball. Jeff Grimes replacing Phil Longo was... That's Luke Fickell trying to do that thing. I think Wisconsin is doing a lot of the Wisconsin things. They don't have as much money as some of their competitors, and that, Patrick, is the way that college football has changed. I also just don't think they're coached that well. With Paul Christ at his best or with Bielema at his best, you could tune into Wisconsin against Ohio State or Michigan or whoever as Wisconsin with a big dog and think, okay, they're going to have a chance tonight. Because I know they're well coached and buttoned up and they're going to give themselves a chance. That's not the case anymore. So even if they spend more money and they get another great class, the recruiting hasn't been a problem. They're getting great recruiting classes. I don't believe in the coach. I guess that's my takeaway from Sunday night. We're going to discuss every other angle. But the thing that set me off Sunday night and the thing that has me most discouraged wasn't the margin of defeat. It wasn't the opponent. It wasn't even the game. They made a bunch of mistakes, but whatever. I'm willing to overlook all that. Then I listen to the head coach and he says the same stuff. I'm like, oh, man, you still don't have a clue. We'll take a break here. A couple more Badgers thoughts. Maybe we'll get to the Brewers before to the end of this hour. Maybe not. We'll also get to some Tuesday musings coming up at 4:50 on the first hour. Don't go anywhere.
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6: I'm meteorologist Paul Trombley with your updated forecast. Overcast this afternoon with highs around 78. Winds out of the south, 8 to 15 miles per hour. Slight chance of thunderstorms with fog in spots tonight. Lows dip down to about 63. Overcast. Mainly sunny skies develop with fog in spots early tomorrow. High temperatures reach up to 80. That's the latest forecast on Sports Talk 105.1. Right now, it's 79 degrees.
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8: No, we got to go. Yeah, we got to go. I mean, look, this is a journey, and I keep saying that over and over and over again. These guys got to understand, like, we got to get better. You know, and it stinks when you're in the situation where you are. But they asked me, like, what do you want to do? I'm go. Like, we can't sit on this thing. And, you know, just like we said in the second half, they score right off the bat. And I said, guys, we got to go. You know, they score again on a pick six. I said, guys, we got to keep going. This isn't like, let's, you know, figure out how we can slow this thing down and get out of here. It's, then this is, we got a chance to be a good football team. We got to have to grow a hell of a lot, not just from this, but from a hell of a lot more things. So we just got to continue to be aggressive in everything that we're doing.
9: So a complaint for Badger Bloody in the last segment. Got a couple of texts on this as well. Gordon Lacrosse, Grain Man Mike, everyone's saying, well, why are they kicking field goals or punting? Why are they going for it? I agree. The reason you would punt it or, you know, settle for field goals is, well, you're trying not to lose by a lot, which is understandable. But then Luke Fickell goes to the podium after the game Sunday night and says, well, we weren't just trying to keep it close. We got to go. Guys, we got to go. We got to go. I'm like, but you didn't go. But you quite literally didn't go for a season where you have nothing to lose in a game. You have nothing to lose. You played like you had a lot to lose. We're talking about, you know, style points, whether they lose by 20 or 18 or 28. I guess it doesn't really matter. It's just, it's a pretty big inconsistency based on you know, what the coach said versus what the coach did. And what the coach said after the game, and the coach is my biggest problem here. You lose to Notre Dame, you get blown up by Notre Dame. Okay, whatever, Notre Dame's really good, and I don't think you are really good. But then the coach goes to the podium and has nothing but the greatest hits from what we've heard the last couple of years. Okay, well, now it feels like deja vu, and now I'm kind of upset about this year. 608-321-1670, Wisco Sports Show, who's this?
10: Yeah, Grant, I was a believer in the Wisconsin Badgers for about 30 minutes of football.
9: And I don't even know if I was, Lee. To be fair, that first half did very little for me. It was better than getting their doors blown off. But if you can't keep it close against a team that's not, they're not Ohio State. They're not high-flying, sexy off. If you can't keep it close for a half against Notre Dame at Lambeau, then you're not even worth my time. So that first half didn't even do anything for me. Sorry.
10: Well, it did a lot for me. It had me feeling better than whatever happened with Michigan and Western Michigan there. I mean, I'm pretty convinced the same people who thought Lindsey Clancy was not guilty in that jury were also reffing that game. Did we get an explanation from that other than, like, there's a secret clock that isn't on the TV? We don't know about, nobody knows about it except for us, and we investigated ourselves and we found no wrongdoing.
9: It's basically, and I'm going to talk about this in the final segment of the hour, Tuesday Musings. Basically what they said was, it's akin to the yellow line on your screen is not official. The clock on your screen, Lee, is no longer official. In fact, none of it means anything.
10: Well, there's a competition every day for me. I mean, I have a job, you know, kids, pay taxes, pay the bank, whatever. There's a competition for my attention. I mean, even people in Lone Rock, you know, they're doing meth or cooking meth, but you still have to compete for their eyeballs. And now it's like, I don't feel like I'm fully invested. Even blind Dave from Monona could tell that clock hit zero. I saw it with my eyes. It was on the team. Or on the TV at the Tangled Dickory in Viroqua. You'll appreciate that. It was on there. I was watching with the White Russian, and it said zero. And all I can say about Viroqua, by the way, is the freaks come out at night. There's already a competition for my eyeballs, and there's already problems with, like, what is the catch? What isn't the catch? Okay, targeting. What is targeting? What isn't targeting? We can't even figure out when the clock hits zero. I'm not a giant conspiracy theory or, you know, tinfoil hatter, but I gotta be honest, that Michigan result gave credence to a lot of those people. They gave credence to the Lindsey Clancy jury. And now I'm like starting to like rethink my life. Like, where's Ray Lewis's cream colored suit? Who and why killed Bob Crane? Did Eric and Lyle really do it? And why did Bill Clinton pardon Mark Rich before he left office? So I hope as part of the media, you can explain why if you can broadcast a show from your parents' basement in Eau Claire and it can be heard throughout the entire world, wherever there's internet, why can't I get a correct clock on the TV that I'm watching?
9: Because people, I'll explain this more in the next segment, Lee, because people are incompetent and football's a complicated sport. They messed up, and then they needed to engineer an explanation for why they messed up, which is what every person in power and entity in power does. It's like, we made a boner there. Let's just say we had another clock. What are they going to do? Yeah, the yellow line on your screen is not official. The clock on your screen might no longer be official. God, I love that football's back. Talk about this a little bit more in the next segment. One more Badger call here. Wisco Sports Show, who's this?
11: Hello?
9: Yes, sir. Who is this?
11: This is Dave.
9: Hey, Dave. What's going on?
11: Hey, Grant. Listen, I think you're wise beyond your years. Usually 100% I agree with you, but the whole thing with the Badgers here, I don't think it's as bad as you're portraying it.
9: Okay. In what way? I mean, I still think, Dave, I still think they're probably going to be able to look. Nobody expected them to win that game. And I still think they'll be able to have a bowl caliber season. My concern, I guess, is I still don't really know if the coach has any better idea on how to move this program forward. You know what I mean? So when the sugar high of an easier schedule or an inflated payroll rolls off, is the program going to be any stronger? Are they going to be any better situated? I guess that's more what I'm getting at today. I still think they can have a nice season and make a bowl, if that's what you mean.
11: No, and absolutely. But the thing is that I'm a season ticket holder, and I'm telling you that team is better than the teams that we've had in the last 3 years.
9: Yeah.
11: Absolutely, 100%. And the thing is that this team is – Notre Dame has been talked about of maybe being winning a national championship. They played for it 2 years ago.
9: Mm-hmm.
11: So the thing about it is that nobody thought that we were going to win that game. And if it wouldn't have been for the pick six, the robbery that we got on the kickoff thing, I think the wheels did fall off in the fourth quarter. But this team is better than what everybody, the sky is not completely falling. Now, I agree with you 1,000% that if Luke Fickell can't produce this year, then he needs to go. But last year, we were down to our fourth string quarterback.
9: For sure.
11: We turned around, had the toughest schedule in all of football. We lost our starting left tackle before the season started. Our center played, what, not even four games. We lost our starting running back.
9: Mm-hmm.
11: They spent some money. They went out. They got an offensive line coach that I think is doing better. We got some better recruits. We spent some money. I don't have blinders on. And again, as I respect your opinion to no end whatsoever. I think you're wise, as I said, beyond your years.
9: Well, thank you, Dave.
11: But I just don't think the sky is falling. And I'm not putting my head in the sand either. The thing is that I just think that we need to let this play out a little bit more. Now, if we get blown out by Penn State,
9: sure.
11: We get blown USC, UCF, then yes, absolutely, 100%, I am always in you. But I think we just need to let this season play out a little bit more. And once again, thanks for the show.
9: Of course.
11: You do a great job.
9: Thank you, Dave. Appreciate the call. So I think there's a lot that we agree on. They are not going to be judged on this Notre Dame game. They're going to be judged on the games you're talking about. Michigan State, Penn State to a lesser degree, Iowa, Minnesota. I guess where my frustration is today, and maybe I'm skipping steps, Dave, but we have one game to react to. I'm giving you my thoughts on this game. My reaction today is I don't feel great about the outlook of this team in those games, seeing what we saw on Sunday. And it has nothing to do with the fact that Notre Dame beat them by, you know, three or four scores, although that's part of it. It's just looking at the pieces of what went into that game. I don't feel as good. The sky might not be falling, but I don't think the program is rising either. It feels like they're the same team with a little extra talent. Okay, the wide receiver, the quarterback, sure. There's some things to like about Colton Joseph, especially when you compare him to what we had last year. All of that. Yes. Yes, of course. I don't know that the program is moving forward. I think they have an easier schedule and they spend some more money on players. So unless they're going to continue to 1.5x, 2x, 3x their payroll every year, which I don't think is sustainable for this school, I don't think the program is any better. I think they have an easier schedule and they have a sugar high of a bumped payroll, which is good in the here and now, might make a bowl, although I'm not so sure. I don't know. But does that mean the program is moving forward, Dave? I think that's more what I'm looking at. And maybe I'm skipping steps, but I'm not going to ignore what happened against Notre Dame just because, well, it's early, just because it's just one game. It is one game. It's a daily talk show. We'll talk about it. I also said, well, if you take away the pick six and you take away the muffed kickoff, it's like, yeah, but it's kind of a part of this team. They do things like that. You know what I mean? I can't just fundamentally change. Those two mistakes were not out of character for this team. Those are the types of mistakes they've been making for years under Luke Fickell. So I can't just wipe them off the board to make this game feel a little bit better for myself. Some Tuesday musings next, including a thought on Michigan and Western Michigan, the start of the college football and the NFL season. And I traveled through a new part of Wisconsin this weekend that I have to tell you about. Maybe I've been through there before and I just didn't remember it. I went through a new part of Wisconsin. I got to tell you about it. So that and a little more college football talk coming next as we wrap up the first hour of the show with some Tuesday music.
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9: All right, final segment of the first hour here. Wisco Sports Show. It's Tuesday, so I've prepared a couple Tuesday musings. The Monday mailbag is for you. Tuesday musings for me. I get to bring up a couple things that I feel are important. Things that have happened over the last week, things that have crossed my mind that I would like to talk about. I have a sports thing and a non-sports thing. The sports thing is related to college football, and I would also bet that it's about to relate to the NFL. We're about to have the opening week of the NFL season opens tomorrow. Then there's the Australia game Thursday, full week one slate this weekend. This can really be seen in Michigan and Western Michigan and Wisconsin and Notre Dame. Michigan, Western Michigan, as Lee explained in his call in the previous hour, there was magically a second put back on the clock, gave Michigan the opportunity to complete a Hail Mary. And wouldn't you know it, it looked like Western Michigan should have won. And all of a sudden, it's kind of the Hail Mary 2.0 in a different way where Michigan wins the game. How'd that happen? And everyone reacts, how could the officials, this is an outrage. This is terrible. And then Wisconsin plays Notre Dame. And the play in the kickoff, Terry McCauley himself was just stunned. He's like, I don't know how that's Notre Dame ball. He didn't recover it cleanly. He's out of bounds. It's like we have amnesia every year. We have the memory of goldfish. You guys, the sport of football is horribly officiated. This stuff happens every season. Now, maybe not to the extent that Michigan, Western Michigan happened. Do you remember the Hail Mary? These things happen. The officiating in this sport is awful. And when we get to week one every year, there's always a game or something that happens where it's like, we want to call a congressional hearing. And I'm always like, yeah, that's bad. But folks, that happened last year to a different team. And the year before, like, football's a cluster. And it's always kind of funny when the season starts and we get our first bad call and everyone acts like it's the first bad call that's ever been made. It just makes me laugh a little bit. So that's something, mark it down, because it'll happen this weekend in the NFL. Hopefully not to the Packers. Hope it doesn't happen to your team. And people will act like it's the first incorrect call or muddy call that's ever been made. It's kind of funny. Officiating's bad. It's always been bad. And I don't know why we forget that. We act like every bad call is the first bad call ever. Okay, a non-sports thing that I wanted to discuss. I drove this weekend from Madison north about 3.5 hours to Phillips, Wisconsin, seat of Price County. And the main drag was pretty popping. Labor Day weekend, a lot of boats getting out on the chain. Harborview, good crowd over there. I have a college friend who lived there. I went up to visit his family.

0: And I am familiar with a good riverway. Okay. I travel through the Wisconsin Riverway. I drove through Sauk Prairie yesterday. I go through La Crosse, Winona, up towards Durant. That's right. The Mississippi Riverway, the Chippewa Valley, the Wisconsin River Valley. I know a river valley. This one, this feels different. There's a little town. It's Maine. And I didn't stop in there. It's just on the northern tip of Wausau, which, by the way, unbelievable things they're doing in Wausau. You'd never, what a metropolis. But just on the north side of Wausau. Hill, rolling hills and river valley country, the likes of which I'm not sure I've seen in the state of Wisconsin before. So next time you're driving north through Wausau, not sure when that'll be. It will certainly be less frequent than the next bad football call. Just look around. North side of Wausau, you get through Maine up towards Pine River. Wow. Okay. Hour number two, back to the Badgers next after Zach's update. Don't go anywhere.
1: 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This is a Wisconsin Sports Zone update.
2: Well, the Packers will hit the field for practice tomorrow as they prep for Sunday's season opener against Minnesota. Green Bay will be without Micah Parsons for the first month of the season as he returns from a torn ACL. Packers did not win a game after Parsons got hurt last year. That's the challenge facing new defensive coordinator Jonathan Gannon. But asked about the pass rush without Parsons, Gannon said it's more than just one guy, and he likes what he's got.
3: You know, rush and coverage go together, so it's not just the guys that are rushing the passer. It's the back end, how that's coordinated with the rush. I feel really good about our edge guys. I feel really good about us being able to generate inside, the guys that we have inside, and hopefully we'll put a couple cool things on tape that make it hard on them.
2: Again, the Packers will be on the field tomorrow for practice. That won't include Josh Jacobs. He's unable to practice while on the commissioner's exempt list due to being charged with a pair of misdemeanors. Also can't play. He is due in court later this week on those charges. The running back facing a potential suspension pending the outcome of the case. Turning to Wisconsin, they have started preparing for their home opener on Saturday against Western Illinois. The two sides met back in 2014 with the Badgers winning 37-3. Kick on Saturday is set for 6:15.
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2: Well, Brewers and Cubs continue their series tonight at American Family Field. Milwaukee comes in with a magic number of 9 to clinch their fourth straight division title. They're also set up to claim the best record in the league and the home field advantage that comes along with it here over these next few weeks. With this Wisconsin Sports Zone Network update, I'm Zach Heil.
5: Well, obviously, a tale of two halves. I don't have a great explanation for the second half. I give them a lot of credit. You know, I thought that... You know, we kind of held the energy and created a lot of momentum in the first half. In the second half, we could do none. And they physically got after us in the second half. And, you know, that was something that we felt like we were in a really good place in the first half. And so I don't know if that's we got wore down. I know defensively we want to play a lot of guys. I think we did a good job in the first half of playing a lot of guys. And the second half came out and... You know, obviously the energy and momentum shifted in one direction and we never could get it back. And I think that's the most difficult thing. Not making excuses. It's a really, really good football team. They played really, really well. But, you know, we have a greater expectation. Just the way we execute some things and the way we play physically. And in the second half, that's where it really showed.
1: 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Packers, Brewers, Badgers, Bucks. 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
0: Hour number two, the Wisco Sports Show, presented by Road America. Bill keeps saying we're into September. I prefer to call it Sprotember. Brandon Sproat back up. I want to talk about that. Whatever you call it, still plenty of warm late summer, early fall days to get out and enjoy one of Wisconsin's premier attractions, if I say so myself. And their events calendar is still loaded up. The Ferrari Challenge is this weekend. If you go to roadamerica.com, click events, all the information is right there. And the Art on Wheels Vintage Weekend with VSCDA is coming up the 18th through the 20th. So between this weekend and next, late into September, still plenty of reasons to get up to Road America and check out. I prefer the vintage race.

0: cars. But if you're a Ferrari enthusiast, this weekend is the weekend for you. You can camp. You can look into some of their hospitality packages, which will set you up on a particular corner or by the finish line. Or there's lots of great ways to do it. 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We should do that. 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A lot of different options. 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What's a huge, beautiful park and complex? Feels like a state or a national park with a racetrack. It'd be a little overwhelming. It doesn't have to be. So make sure I would recommend giving them a call, but you could certainly start on their website. It lays it out very, very well. RoadAmerica.com, click events. Or you can look into hospitality, or all of the contact is there as well. Appreciate their support of the show and of our network. All right, let's take a call here. I want to continue with the Badgers discussion. I have a Brewers and a Packers thing. We'll get to that before the end of the show. But as long as you guys want to keep talking Badgers and keep reacting to Sunday night, I want to stay on that. 608-321-1670, Wisco Sports Show. Who's this?
1: It's Darnell the Chump.
0: Good evening, Darnell. I figured this might be you.
1: Yeah. I will say just two things quick about the Badgers, and then I actually have a Brewers quick take too. Badger game, I heard too many people today say that, well, I don't really care about the Notre Dame game, like they were going to lose that anyways.
0: Sure.
1: And they were basically, you know, they were even at halftime, so basically this game was a wash anyways. And I don't like that take. One, because we've seen it before. Not the first time that Luke Fickell's played someone close in the first half, or a team coached by Luke Fickell has played somebody close in the first half, and then completely fallen apart in the second half.
0: Yes.
1: And I would have liked to see a little bit of growth out of the team.
0: Darnell, you're asking for too much. You're a little growth in year four. This takes time. It's a long season. It's a journey. What are you saying?
1: I understand that, Grant. And I will follow that up, that sarcasm up with, it is year four and we've seen all of this before. I really would have liked them to at least try and score in the fourth quarter. I was really frustrated. I was still watching, you know, I was there. I'm a fan. I'm an alum. I want to watch my Badgers do good things. And then, you know, to punt it from your 50, like just it left a bad taste in my mouth there.
0: Of course it should have.
1: There's that. And as much as I'm looking forward to them hopefully beating the piss out of the next two teams, I think the same thing's going to happen against Penn State, where they're going to look good to start and then fall apart when it matters.
0: Can I just say, and I might agree with you on Penn State, it's weeks down the road. I don't want to get them in trouble for a loss they haven't taken yet. But of the next two non-conference opponents, I will say, Darnell, I want to make this clear. I think there's a difference between a blowout and an ass kicking. I think all ass kickings are blowouts, but not all blowouts are ass kickings. We have had lots of experience the last few years with Luke Fickell and his team winning non-conference games, sometimes by a nice margin, but not still really feeling all that great. I kind of need to see this team flex their muscles a little bit. I don't think their payroll and their coaching staff is going to put them in games clearly with Notre Dame or maybe even Penn State. But, man, if it doesn't allow them to beat the brakes off of these next two opponents, then I'm not sure what we're doing this season at all. You know what I mean?
1: Yes. And they need to win in the trenches, I think, is the biggest part for me.
0: Which, actually, their pass blocking, their trenches were okay. They didn't really open up many running lanes. Maybe that was going to always be a difficult task against Notre Dame. I actually thought their O-line pass protected pretty well for Colton Joseph.
1: But they didn't have a lot of major issues. The only one that jumps out to me is the pick six, which is, I think, partly on the offensive line letting them in 2 seconds, and part of Colton Joseph throwing it into the air with nobody near him. I still don't quite understand what happened there. That was just tough, but I need to see some ass kickings here in the next couple weeks, and it needs to be like. Abu Sama looked really good in the first half. Like he was hitting some holes. Like he had some good bursts. But I need to see him break off some like 30-yard runs, some 40. You know what I mean? Like that's what I need to see against a crappy team. And then you know whatever against these top 25 squads, we'll see. But yeah, like you said, it needs to be no doubt about it. from the tip, like, just kicking butt. That's what I need to see from the Badgers the next couple weeks.
0: Brewers.
1: Next thing here just goes shout out to my friends that are Cubs fans that have been on my butt all summer talking about, well, just wait until we see you in September. We'll just wait until we see you in September. Wait till we see you in September and we're only down three games and then we come into your house and we take the division.
0: Sure.
1: Well, here we are in mid-September. The best that you guys can do is being down six games, and that's assuming you win tonight and tomorrow, with 20-ish games left. I've seen this before. You know, this is four straight years. Like, at this point, I don't want to hear anything about this supposed little brother syndrome that, that Brewers fans have with the Cubs. We're better than you, and we proved it last year in the playoffs. And the last 3 years in the regular season, and we're doing it again this year. I just needed to throw that out there for my Cubs fans that I know listen to the show every once in a while.
0: This is a show I'd be listening to if I was a Cubs fan. Yeah,
1: we are better than you, and that's all I have to say. You might have the MVP on your team, and that is I can't deny it. Like PCA, as much as I hate the dude, is an absolute baller, and it's really tough to watch him pull back a home run every night. But we're still a better overall team. Pitching still matters in this league. And boy, by God, am I glad that we have like eight starting pitchers because we have needed every single one of them this year.
0: And I, by the way, Darnell, appreciate it. I might be with Coach Fried and Cone. I'm open to Sprout Timber. Sprogest was a bust, but Sprout Timber, I got a comment from Brandon Sprout coming up here in either the next segment or at the bottom of the hour. This might make me the friend that's a little too woke. I don't really have anything against PCA. I kind of like that he throws his bat and like he's a character. Baseball needs more of those. What, Mike Trout does it for you? Boring. I kind of like PCA. Now, I don't want to see him succeed and I don't want to see the Cubs succeed. But if the Brewers can win the division and have postseason success like last year, now I would have preferred another series or two of postseason success, but they advanced two rounds in the postseason last year, which everyone seems to forget. I would take that. And if baseball gets a good young star in Chicago, what, that's good for the game. Whatever. Maybe that makes me the friend that's too woke. I don't really have a problem with PCA. I think he's kind of funny and very honest and postgame present. Like I need more baseball players like that. But again, I know that's going to be an unpopular take. So I'm not telling you should feel that way. That's just kind of generally, how I feel about him. Now, I'd really appreciate it if the Braves or the Phillies could maybe take the Cubs out this year in the wild card round. I would appreciate not having a Cubs-Brewers rematch because I still think the Cubs are a tricky matchup for the Brewers. I think Gausman is a nightmare for them. Their defense is excellent, which kind of neutralizes the Brewers' penchant for putting the ball in play and making things happen. And I know I sound crazy. I don't think Ryan Zephyrjohn is this bad. I don't think Palencia is this bad. I'm not sure about Webb and the other guys, but baseball season's long, man. And we'll talk about this in a later segment. But just when you think your bullpen is terrible, you fast forward a couple weeks and all of a sudden, look, they're playing well. Just when you think your starting rotation is unstoppable, you fast forward a month or two and all of a sudden you don't know who's starting game three of the postseason. You know, a lot can change in a month. So I would appreciate it if another NL team could take care of the Cubs, the Brewers this year. Please. And thank you. Wisco Sports Show. Who's this?
2: Hey, this is Madtown Ryan.
0: Madtown Ryan. Hey, what's going on, Ryan?
2: Hey, I actually called in. Yeah, I had the day off, so I figured I'd call you in.
0: Beautiful.
2: Yeah, per the Badgers, I want to compare this to other campuses. For example, like 0 to 25 million. Did our team become better, that much better? Did it become $25 million better than it was last year? No, to me it did not. And then how much have Iowa spent or another team that would have put up a fight against Notre Dame versus us with the same payroll? That's where I'm kind of confused at.
0: I don't know. I can see Madtown Ryan. I can see the improvement in the quarterback looks better and healthy. You know what I mean? Like that's a big part of it. The wide receivers seem to, there's some pop there and the pass rush, the D line early on. Now what happened in the second half? Your guess is as good as mine. And Luke Fickell's apparently, because after the game he said, I don't have an explanation. I could see the improved talent. How many wins does that net you? Because that's ultimately what matters. And as Wisconsin increases their payroll, we discussed with Jim Polzin about a month or two ago, is that keeping pace with your competitors? You know, most specifically Iowa, Minnesota, other schools in the Big Ten or the old Big Ten West, like, is that keeping pace or are you still behind? I'm not sure.
2: Me either. And that's the question I'd like to know.
0: we're a bunch of guys. Hey, us two and Luke Fickell. Nobody knows anything, it sounds like.
2: Great organization.
0: Yeah, no.
2: Great organization.
0: Great program they got there. Anything else?
2: Nope, all good.
0: All right, Madtown Ryan, appreciate it. Yeah, constant texter. Not really ever a caller. Jared and DeForest, speaking of texts. I don't like reading texts too much, but I'll read this one. We weren't going to win Sunday. What bums me out is the fact that once again, we were able to punch up for a half and then failed to get off the mat when the better team lands a big counter or two. I feel a lot better if we put up a touchdown in the third and got another stop. 20-34 and covering would boost my confidence if we had some fight. Yeah, I agree with that completely. And I don't know that Luke Fickell coached with that mentality. He said he did in the post game here. He was asked about the pick six and kind of how that was a big punch, you know, towards Wisconsin. And did that make them maybe a little bit more conservative with their play calling? Did that make them pull into their shell a little bit? This is Luke Fickell after the game.
3: What you have to know is, like, look, we weren't going to go out there and just say, hey, let's try to keep this thing close. And that's where, you know, I'm not down on the offense by any means, right? I mean, they score coming out of halftime. And I said, guys, we got to go. You know, we're not going to win this game on a field goal. We're not going to win this game on one touchdown.
0: Well, what about a punt? What about punting from midfield? Then you're not going to win the game on a field goal, but a field goal even would help. That would be a step in the right direction. So let me finish this comment first.
3: So we know we have to continue to push. We know we have to continue to grow. There's some things we got to continue to get better at. And, you know, they were aggressive. It just obviously wasn't that was a big one.
0: Yeah, the pick six, again, is the one thing that he's specifying. There was more than one instance in the postgame where Luke Fickell said, hey, we got to go. We're not just trying to keep this thing close. We're not trying to play conservative. But that's not at all what my eyes told me. That's not what Luke Fickell's decision making, at least the perceived and from me, what I perceived as his decision making and game calling. I thought they were very much being conservative and just trying to protect, you know, their margin of defeat. Don't take my word for it. I'm a bonehead. Listen to Zach and Jesse. They were at the game. They cover the program closely.
4: Yeah, there's just some moments that I question the decision making in terms of either just clock management or when you're punting or when you're down in the fourth quarter and you're making these decisions at midfield. And I get the flip side. You don't convert. You're putting your defense in a really tough situation against a talented Notre Dame. But you keep saying, burn the boats. We got to go. We got to do all this stuff. And if you have the opportunity, try it.
5: Yeah, I mean, the punting he didn't want to give them, I know he didn't want to give them the ball at that point if you missed the field goal with that amount of time left. I mean, I understand it, but you can't talk about burning the boats, as you said, and then leaving a boat out there for yourself.
0: So that's Zach and Jesse much more eloquently saying what I'm trying to say. I listened to Luke Fickell after the game say, hey, we're not just trying to, well, let me get his comment one more time. Exactly what did Luke Fickell say there?
3: What you have to know is, like, look, we weren't going to go out there and just say, hey, let's try to keep this thing close. And that's where, you know,
0: so he said we weren't just going to go out there and try to keep things close. And yet when I watched, and Zach and Jesse's observations match mine, that looked like exactly what they were trying to do. So again, this all my frustration with Sunday really comes down to, does the coach have any better grasp and any better clue for how to coach at Wisconsin, how to build a program at Wisconsin? And is he a good in-game coach? Is he bringing anything on game day? Because I don't see it. If it's scheme, I don't see it. If it's game management, as we're discussing now, I can't see it. And if it's motivation, it's not working because this team folds pretty easily when they're in a battle with a good team and the team punches them in the mouth. So I'll continue to take your Badgers thoughts if you want, but I have a couple Brewers observations and then a Packers thing, something that Adam Stenovich said earlier today that caught my ear in the eye of many, it looked like, on Twitter in advance of Packers-Vikings on Sunday. So all that coming up next on the Wisco Sports Show. Don't go anywhere.
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12: Didn't get the results. Our defense didn't help them. There was some flashes of good things, believe me. But, you know, this is the first time this kid's been in these kind of uncharted waters where he was so dominant early, and now he's starting to struggle and looking for it. And then you pitch in a place like this that's so offensive, and their hitters are so hot, and they're playing such good baseball, albeit in last place. They're still playing great baseball and beating, you know, some of the top teams in the game over the last month.
0: I'll be in last place for playing great ball. I love how Pat Murphy will occasionally just pause. And what was the cut last week that we were having fun with when he's talking about Cooper Pratt? Basically saying, hey, there's not many guys we're going to get paid early on and that care as much as he does. Or maybe there are. I don't know. It's the only one I know. It's like you just let your comment stand. I don't think anybody is going to argue or be mad at Pat Murphy for saying the Reds are hitting the ball really well. They're a very offensive team in a ballpark that leads offensive. But Kyle Harrison was bad again. And it's time to maybe have that Kyle Harrison conversation that really started. Kurt had a good story on it on Sunday. I was reading, kind of getting caught up earlier today. And it was a subject in the postgame presser with Pat Murphy after the game. It's one of the bigger stories. The guy who is assumed their number two playoff starter. And I don't know if he can make another start in the regular season. So a couple Brewers items I want to hit. Most importantly, Kyle Harrison, if you want to jump in and talk baseball, do a segment or two here, 608-321-1670. We spent some time on Kyle Harrison last week, changing his arm angle, dropping his arm a little bit, the fastball not having the same ride or the late break, the deceptiveness. So it's not getting the same swing and miss. That's if you want the stat that best illustrates how Kyle Harrison's stuff has fallen off, you just look at the difference in whiff rate, swing and miss rate between his last month or so and the first half of the year. He's not generating swings and misses on the fastball. because of those mechanical things. The arm angle has come down, which makes the ball carry less, makes it less deceptive, easier to hit, easier to make contact with. And on Sunday, he really struggled to locate it because he doesn't trust it right now. He doesn't trust it as a swing and miss pitch. He's not throwing it confidently, so he's aiming it. A lot of non-competitive misses, so guys aren't pressured to swing. They're taking walks. He's throwing more pitches, which probably doesn't help him, which makes him pitch worse, and so on and so forth. And he threw more slurves, and that pitch really is like, it's a fine pitch, but it's effective because it plays well off the fastball. And if the fastball's not playing well, well, he's kind of up there throwing batting practice, or he's a walk simulator, as you've seen in his last couple of starts. Also, secondarily, this is doesn't need to be a long thing, but like, why the hell are they playing Bo Naylor on Sunday? And why is David Hamilton playing? Spell Joey Ortiz and or Bryce Strang once or twice a week with him tops. That's fine. He should not. It's September 8th and he's still the same guy. Joey Ortiz is playing well. Play Joey Ortiz. I don't know why Bo Naylor's, he's terrible. Well, okay, I know why they're playing Bo Naylor. They have it in their mind where if Bo Naylor's on the postseason roster, that gives them flexibility to use Gary Sanchez off the bench as a bat without burning their second catcher. Fine. Okay. Bo Naylor does not need to play now to prepare for that possibility later. Like, well, we need to get Bo Naylor in the lineup against the Reds so we can use Gary Sanchez as a pinch hitter. You know, and therefore hold on to a third cat. Like, stop. Sometimes the Brewers are too smart for their own good. Anyways, back to Kyle Harrison. I wanted to mention Hamilton and Naylor, but back to Kyle Harrison. First blush reaction with Kyle Harrison is that he's cooked. He's burned out. He can't pitch in October. Move on. He's done. We'll try again next year. Maybe. I'm not telling you that that's absolutely not the case. Maybe he is cooked and burned out and he's thrown too many innings and he's fatigued and or injured and it's messing with his mechanics and he can't get the same zip and he can't get the same ride or carry on his fastball. So he's a non-starter, can't pitch for you. Maybe that could be the case. And it certainly seems bleak right now in the starting rotation after Mizorowski and Henderson. I get it. But I'm also willing to consider a view that's slightly more optimistic. And that view is something that takes the shape of it's a really long season. And over a really long season, different groups, different position groups on the team hit peaks and valleys at different times. The offense has had brutal stretches this year. And at one point, the bullpen looked like a disaster. And now the bullpen looks stacked, looks really good. It's a strength. The bullpen has been picking up the starting pitching, where earlier the year, the starting pitching was having to carry the bullpen. And of course, the offense on any team will wax and wane a little bit, but the Brewers started, you know, this fine, strategic, well-timed offense that would get hits with runners in scoring position. Then for about a month and a half, you know, mid-June to a little bit after the deadline, they kind of really were in a malaise. And of course, an offense can have a bad night anytime, but I think on balance, they've turned it around and they've been playing better now than they were in the middle of the year. Lots of ebbs and flows. So it would be easy to say, well, Kyle Harrison's cooked, move on, he can't pitch. Maybe. Or maybe. This is his month and a half where he's battling it and having to work through some things. And he'll make the necessary tweaks and adjustments and figure it out because the baseball season is long. Uribe didn't look awesome earlier this year. He looks better than ever. Trevor Megill looked like he was done as a major league reliever earlier this year. And he's been one of the most consistent closers in baseball ever since. You know what I mean? Now, I don't know what's going to happen with Kyle Harrison, but I am willing to consider and to hope a little bit. Well, it's a long season. Let's see where we're at in 2 or 3 weeks. He reassesses. He gets back to basics with some of his stuff. Maybe he's optioned. Maybe they give him a start in AAA. I don't know. Maybe he just needs to miss a turn through the rotation and get a little rest. I don't know. But I'm willing to stay open to the idea that it's a long season. And every position group and every player goes through ebbs and flows. And right now is the time where Kyle Harrison is going through his. We'll see. Dustin May is a different case study. His time in Milwaukee so far is just so perfectly Dustin May. Two great starts, a really bad one, one cut short by a line drive off the back, another cut short by rain. Like, yep, that's been his career. Almost dies because he swallows some lettuce and it gets stuck in his esophagus when he goes to sleep. Blows up his arm once or twice. Like, there's just been nothing normal about his career. So, of course, there's been nothing normal about his Brewers tenure so far. I'm interested to see how he looks in his next couple of starts. I think it benefits and behooves the Brewers to get him out there to start as many games as possible down the stretch, try to get in a rhythm and work through some things and throw some pitches. Because in two of his last three starts, he's either been hit by a line drive or had his start cut short by rain. Because my God, Cincinnati, I'm just so over Cincinnati and playing games in Cincinnati and Pittsburgh. And the game will be picked up at 9. We will restart the game at 9:30. I'm so over it. That was a very gratuitous drink of water. I don't know why I did. I'm not even thirsty. I just had my water in my hand, which, by the way, the Brewers need to do more of. I won't have Mizrowski cramping tonight. He's on the home mound, so hopefully we won't have to worry with that. I want to talk about Brandon Sproat here in a sec, but I'll take a call or two in the meantime. 608-321-1670, Wisco Sports Show. Who's this?
13: Grant, Jeremy, how's it been?
0: It's been great, Jeremy. Up at Eau Claire. How are you?
13: Yeah, I'm doing real well. Doing real well. Thanks. I've been busy but blessed. You know what they say, right?
0: I do know what they say. What do you think?
13: Yeah. So just on that last topic with Kyle Henderson. So I did hear a couple things reported today on that. So when they brought up Sproat, then Logan Henderson went to the IL. Hopefully it's only a 15-day.
0: Are you talking earlier this year?
13: No, I just saw something today on this.
0: Henderson went to the IL today? I'm sorry if I missed this. Hold on,
13: Well, at least I thought so. Maybe I'm misreading that. But
0: Grant, yeah, Anderson. Grant Anderson. Oh,
13: Grant
0: went to
13: Anderson.
0: The IL.
13: Yeah. That's okay. Right. Yep. Sorry. Okay. My bad. There. I mixed up my pitchers.
0: Elite right-handed arms, by the way. Easy to confuse the two, but no, you're gonna keep going.
13: Right. But the thing that was reported that within the organization, there was conversations about putting Kyle in a different role. So what I'm guessing that looks like is that what they'll probably do is if Sproat or Duren or, you know, Big Red, mm-hmm. if any of those guys run into problems through four innings, you could potentially bring Kyle in for a fifth, sixth, seventh.
0: Sure.
13: Which would be huge, which could be really beneficial to not have to burn up, you know, potentially two guys before getting into your closer.
0: Sure.
13: You know what I mean?
0: You save Ashby an appearance or Abner an appearance, something like that. Sure.
13: Correct. Yeah. So I think that would be useful. And that would maybe take a load off of Kyle a little bit, you know, and maybe he can get his mojo back.
0: Yeah, so. Maybe. Here's why I struggle with that a little bit, Jeremy. In a perfect world, appreciate the call. In a perfect world, that makes a ton of sense. Kyle Harrison is struggling because his stuff has abandoned him a little bit. Putting him in the bullpen doesn't fix that. Now, Brandon Sproat interests me as a potential in the role that you just described, Jeremy. Brandon Sproat might make sense there because Brandon Sproat's stuff has never been in question this year. What happens is he gets to the third or the fourth inning and he just loses it. Well, if you're using him as a middle reliever, he never gets to the point where he loses it. Now, maybe the Brewers think that Kyle Harrison in short work can rediscover his stuff. That's fine. If the bullpen work is a means to an end of rediscovering his stuff, fine. But his issue is not fatigue, I don't think. He swears he's healthy. He swears it's all good. He's got to fix his mechanics and his pitches because his stuff is going to play just as poorly in the bullpen as it is in a starting role. I can't say that about Brandon Sproat or even Shane Drouin. In fact, Brandon Sproat might be a perfect add to this team in the middle of the bullpen. 608-321-1670, Wisco Sports Show. Who's this?
14: Well, things ain't always what they seem. Wake up, Grant. It's Mad Max back in the tunnels under Racine.
0: Good under, Mad Max. Good evening. I do have to say this is a good opportunity. I received a call from Sasquatch Mike during the Bill Michaels show today. He has been, the deep state has released him. He will be rejoining the list of callers to Over the Line starting on Thursday when Ebo returns. So you'll have your fellow Patriot calling in again.
14: That's great to hear. I was starting to worry a little bit about old Sasquatch, but glad to hear that he's been released from wherever they were holding him and probably put him in a re-education camp. But yeah, I'll have to find that. I'll have to listen back to that a little bit later.
0: What do you think? I assume you called in to talk about the Brewers, but I don't want to force you to, you know,
14: Well, a little bit of both the Badgers and Brewers. So, you know, I'm in less good of a mood than I was when I called in last week, just being back from vacation and having just had to relive Luke Fickell's press conference, you know, again after about 48 hours after the game. And but my one gripe that I want to, you know, that I have, it's just actually no, I'm going to approach it this way. I like the Brandon Sproth talk kind of coinciding with the Badgers talk, because I sort of think that Brandon Sproth is the Wisconsin football program of Brewers pitchers, because we're always hearing about what they're doing in spurts. Like, we've heard that about Sproth all year. It's just like, oh, he's showing these flashes. You know, he might strike out the side one inning, but then the next inning he'll walk three guys and then throw a pitch into the backstop to let in a run. Now it's just like, all right, now we're kind of back to square one. And I feel like it's kind of been that way with Badger football ever since Fickell, you know, took control, because there's games like in the first half, they showed a lot of potential. You know, they had a couple nice offensive drives. The defense looked stout for a while, and they held their own for a half against possibly the best team in college football. But then in the second half, you know, one thing goes wrong, and then that just kind of snowballs. And it's sort of been that way with Brandon Sproth too. So, and I think he has more time at least to prove himself. Maybe some time in Nashville or the tunnels, wherever they have a way to work on the stuff, will help them out. But I just get tired with Badger football of, oh, they're showing spurts. They're right around, you know, they're just about to turn the corner and become a serious program again. I can't strain my neck to look at the positives when they lose by 28 points, no matter how good their opponent is.
0: I've seen them do this before, Mad Max. And I appreciate the call. I love the Brandon Sproth. Brandon Sproth is the Wisconsin football program of Brewers pitchers. I'm gonna have to sleep on that one. I was telling this to Bill last year, you know, when they were navigating that hellish month of October and they were playing Oregon or Indiana or whoever. And it felt like the talk every week was just keep it close, just keep it close. And I would tell Bill, and I would bring it up on this show too. It's like, I've seen them keep it close. I know they can keep it close. That doesn't do anything for me. Now, certainly, I'd prefer they keep it close to getting blown out. But we're trying to move the program forward, not just maintain. Losing a close game to an elite opponent, that's a continuation. I want to be unburdened by what was, or whatever. Remember that expression? I saw that pop up again the other night. I keeping it close does nothing for me. And then there's people on Twitter today I saw, and I know Vagabond John's, you know, spent hours probably arguing with these people, saying, well, if you just take away the botch, you know, the field goal return and the pick six, you know, game looks a lot better. Yeah, but isn't that kind of the point? Is there a program that botches the kickoff and throws the pick six? That's who they've been the last couple of years. Don't know if you've been paying attention. A little Brandon Sproth talk. It might just be Sproth timber. We'll discuss next.
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0: 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They're a short drive from anywhere just off Interstate 94, exit 41 on the north side of Menominee. 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
1: I'm meteorologist Paul Trombley with your updated forecast. Cloudy skies expected with fog in spots tonight with a slight chance of thunderstorms. Lows dip down to about 63. Southwesterly winds 5 to 10 miles per hour. Mainly clear skies with fog in spots early tomorrow. High temperatures reach up to 80. Lows dip down to about 53 with fog tomorrow night. That's the latest forecast on Sports Talk 105.1. Right now, 79.
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3: I actually drove down there from here, and I was able to kind of have some time, to myself. My girlfriend went with me, so we talked about it. And I told her, I was like, look, I'm upset, it hurts. I was like, but I was like, if I go down there, the bad to about it at one, I'm not representing my faith, in a good way. Two, I'm only going to do myself a disservice by having a bad attitude and not getting better. And then three, it's only, not only going to affect me, but it's going to look terrible to the other guys and the coaches. And that's the last thing I want, is, this guy's a jerk, he's pissed off all the time. But, thanks to, the strength, awesome from God, to allow me to have a good attitude through it all. I actually enjoyed my time there, learned a lot, about myself again. Made good, good friends while I was down there, it was good.
4: Brandon Sproat, a little difficult to hear, but talks about his experience going down to Nashville, being humbled, spending time with his girlfriend, pulling his strength from his faith. But the thing that most interests me with that clip is when he was optioned to Nashville, he said, I'm going to drive down there. I just want some time. And I like some time in the car. I'm intrigued by Sproat Timber. Sprogest only lasted a day or two. Sproat in a middle relief role might work. Because his stuff was never the problem. His stuff after three or four innings was the problem. So if Brandon Sproat's a middle reliever, interesting. This, of course, is also, the Brandon Sproat of it all, Sproat Timber, is also coinciding with whatever they're going to need to do or decide to do with Kyle Harrison. His stuff is very much the issue. So when Pat Murphy says, well, we might move him into a bullpen role, I don't know why that would help. Now, maybe their coaches think, well, smaller, more intense outing. Maybe they think that would help. I don't know. But unless a different role is going to alter his stuff, I don't think it would matter. Sproat in the bullpen. I like that. I'm intrigued by that. A couple more Brewers points and a Packers thing yet to get to. But first, I want to take a call. 608-321-1670. Wisco Sports Show. Who's this?
5: Southside Mike.
4: Southside Mike.
5: Hey, Mike. Yeah. What's going on? First time caller, long time listener, right?
4: Beautiful.
5: I can't, I know you're an outdoors guy. I can't believe you've never driven up 39 down into the Wisconsin River Valley before.
4: So,
5: fantastic spot.
4: So here's the thing. I'm going to pull up Google Maps. Have I driven north of Wausau on that highway before? I would say probably. Maybe I wasn't paying attention, or it was at night, or I probably haven't actually, because the only reason I'd ever go up there was to go to Eagle River, and I would have gone up through Anago. No, I don't think I've ever driven. I've never had to go to Merrill. I've never had to go to Tomahawk. I think that was my first drive. I couldn't believe it. It felt different than the Wisconsin River Valley on the western side or the southwestern side, like Dane County. It felt very different. It felt like I was in Ohio, and I've never been to Ohio, but that's what it felt like.
5: Anyway, on the Brewers,
4: sure.
5: Sproat mentioned his faith. I think Brewer fans maybe need to do a little praying themselves, because a month or so ago, everybody was saying, "Well, they're built for October. This could be the year. They've got top of the rotation starters ready to match up." I'm not sure that's the case anymore. And if you want to see, look at Philadelphia and L.A. and the starters that they are going to throw at any team in a 5 or 7 game series, and I just can't see the Brewers matching up with Lizardo, Wheeler, and Sanchez, or Snell, Yamamoto, Scooble. I want to be an optimist, but I'm not feeling nearly as good about it as I was a month ago. And I think we got to see what Miz does tonight. But I'm not worried about the Cubs. I'm worried about these two other teams. And I was there yesterday, super exciting. But I'm not convinced that that they have enough to get over the top.
4: So, Southside Mike, I appreciate the call. I will agree with you wholeheartedly, and it's fact, that you cannot feel as good about the Brewers' rotation in the postseason as you would have felt in June when Harrison, Mizorowski, Harrison, 1-2, bang, bang, there you go. That's your pillow. Like, that was lock, stock, and barrel. So clearly we don't feel as good about that as we would have felt months ago. Now, Logan Henderson has also emerged in a way that he hadn't earlier in the year, Mike. So do you feel great, you know, that whole thing? I also think with the Phillies, or with the Dodgers, especially if it's in a 5-game. So if they play the Dodgers in the DS, if they were to fall to the 2 seed, that becomes more likely, right? But we're not going to go over the playoff picture right now because things are bound to change in it. But if you get in a 5-gamer, you just need to hit Sanchez once. You just need to get to Scooble. What? That's the thing about it being in the postseason. And Brewers fans should know this as well as anyone, because we once upon a time went into the postseason with a rotation of Burns, Woodruff, Peralta. Oh my God, who's hitting that? Well, it turns out the Diamondbacks. Or it turns out the Braves. Like, yeah, over the course of an entire season, Corbin Burns is going to pitch a lot of good games. Freddie Peralta is going to pitch a lot of good games. In one postseason, one bad start dooms you. So I'll take the Brewers and Mizorowski Henderson right now and whatever else they can cobble up in a small sample in a 5-gamer. I hope the Cubs have to go to Philly to face Lizardo, Sanchez, and was it Wheeler? Not Nola. Wheeler. Like, I hope the Cubs and the Phillies cannibalize themselves a little bit. I'd almost welcome the Dodgers in a 5-game because I think they have a better chance of taking them on in a 5-game than in a 7-game. And also their opponent might factor into who the third or the fourth starter is. Robert Gasser against the, lefty, against the Phillies might make more sense. It's a more lefty heavy lineup in the middle of the order. Against the Cubs, maybe not so much. You know, these are the things as we get closer to the playoffs and we start to think and to talk about matchups, 5 versus 7, lefties, righties, those sorts of things become more prevalent. I would agree with you, Mike. I don't feel as good about Mizorowski Harrison as I would have in June. How could you? But I still feel great about Miz, and I think they've had some other problems. I think their bullpen's gotten better as the year's gone along. Henderson has emerged as the year's gone along. Now, they've also lost Woodruff, but I probably could have told you that and bet on that, sadly, earlier on in the year. A couple Packers thoughts. Adam Stenovich with a comment earlier today, and the Packers have announced their captains. We'll discuss as we wrap things up next.
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12: Do you know what you have on your offensive line right now?
13: Well, no. As far as like who's going to be starting and things like that, it's still a work in progress, unfortunately, with the injury situations to Banks and Zach. So yeah, I mean, we have plans for everything, and we're going to make the best of it. Whoever's out there, we're just going to focus on our play style, doing a great job communicating and going and playing our brand of football. So, yeah, I mean, we have our plans, and we'll just kind of roll with the punches like we always do.
4: Adam Stenovich, Packers offensive coordinator, earlier today. We'll maybe hear a little bit more from Gannon, Accord, and Stenovich tomorrow, although this was the comment that I saw getting the most run in circulation and reaction from coordinator press conferences earlier today. Hey, you know what you're dealing with at O-line? And Adam Stenovich basically said, what was his reaction? Give me that one more time. This microphone keeps falling. Stand needs to be tightened. Sorry, I lost my cool there. I'm not proud of it. Adam Stenovich, do you know what you're doing on your O-line? One more time.
13: Well, no. As far as like who's going to be starting and things like that, it's still a work in progress.
4: As far as who's going to be starting and things like that, no, we do not.
13: Well, no.
4: No. Now, Adam Stenovich is a funny case study at a press conference because I think of all of the interesting nuggets and slips that have been made at the podium in the last couple of years, I think Adam Stenovich is responsible for the most salacious ones. Adam Stenovich seems like a very dry, not shallow, just a very upfront, mechanical person. And if you ask him a question, he is more likely to give you a straight up answer than LaFleur or in the past Halfley. Halfley might talk for a while, but Halfley would beat around the bush quite a bit and wouldn't always give you a straight up answer. Stenovich in the past, and I'm trying to think of the other example. What was it a year or two ago where he kind of called somebody out? And I can't remember who it was. Maybe I'll be able to find it. And maybe we can circle back to tomorrow night's show or on tomorrow night's show. But I don't know if he's being cagey. I don't know if he's gamesmanship. It's not in my experience that Adam Stenovich is a savvy, misleading operator at the podium. It's my experience that he's brutally honest to the point where sometimes it doesn't benefit him. The O-line concerns me. I don't think the Packers are going to win on Sunday. I'm concerned about the ceiling of the Packers this year. I don't know. And this is assuming, by the way, that Jordan Morgan can play and Sean Ryan can play at center, which we don't know. We haven't seen yet. There's reason for optimism, sure, but they're unproven. And I don't know who's starting at right guard. And I don't know if Zach Tom's ready to go at right tackle, Zach Bacobuelli. And I think Aaron Banks kind of sucks, by the way. And he's banged up. Packers also named their captains today. Or was this yesterday? This was yesterday. We were off yesterday. Tucker Kraft, Zaire Franklin, Jordan Love, Isaiah McDuffie, Xavier McKinney. Some people on Twitter pointing out today that it's interesting that Micah Parsons' name was left un selected. And by people, I mean me. It was just me. Rehabbing, not working out with the team for long portions of the offseason is not totally surprising. I find it interesting that Zaire Franklin made it as a captain in his first year. I don't know how the Packers go about selecting their captains. Typically, the teams vote, but I also think that these coaches have their fingers on the scale a little bit. I think they're stuffing the ballot boxes a bit. I think they take into account who the players are voting for. I don't think they make selections completely out of left field. But it's interesting that Zaire Franklin was named a captain. He's never played a game as a Packer before. I think the organization is so high on him. And Mike Clemens, look, has talked about in the last couple of weeks as we get ready for the season. He's even equated Zaire Franklin to another Xavier McKinney. If only because he's so good at, you know, diagnosing, and he's just, I don't want to say studious. How do I put this politely? Maybe he's not a bonehead like Quay Walker was at times. Does that make sense? maybe that's probably not the most polite way I can put it. Mike Clemens, this is the cut I was just looking for here, talking about the upgrade he perceives as an upgrade from Quay to Zaire Franklin. From Quay Walker to Zaire Franklin. I know Quay Walker was a fine player. I feel like there could be some improvement there on a level that maybe we're underrating right now.
14: It's like having another Xavier McKinney in the locker room.
4: Yeah.
14: And guess who they have following Zaire Franklin around everywhere he goes?
4: Edge Cooper?
14: Yes.
4: Good. Good. And I don't think Quay Walker was a bad player. I don't know if he was a big plus. You know what I mean? I don't know if he was a force multiplier, a vocal leader. I just think he was.
14: But you got a green dot on that dude right now.
4: Yeah.
14: And you've got Edgerrin Cooper to intern with him for another year or two that's left in his career. I think this is a brilliant, brilliant move.
4: So maybe not surprising that the Packers named him a captain. I think that was probably player votes. And again, I think the coaching staff, they put their fingers on the scales or maybe stuff the ballot boxes a little bit to get the guys they want in. They're not surprised by Kraft, Love, McKinney. Not totally surprised by Isaiah McDuffie. Or maybe stuff the ballot boxes a little bit to get the guys they want in. They're not surprised by Kraft, Love, McKinney. Not totally surprised by Isaiah McDuffie.

0: forward to getting back into some baseball and getting ready for week one of the Packers season, the NFL season as well. Have a great night. Talk to you tomorrow at 4.
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hour number two. Program brought to you by FanDuel. I'm Jim Rome. Great to be with you. Appreciate FanDuel. And coming up next segment, the WBC welterweight champion of the world, Ryan Garcia. He's got a big fight coming up. Huge fight coming up this weekend. So we'll chop it up with him in about 20 minutes. Again, Kevin Pillar. That was a pro's pro and is right now as a media guy. Like, when I say that he's building a media empire, he is. Like, he's everywhere and he's doing great work. But I stress this as a Southern California guy. You know, I famously said that I played my Little League baseball in Sherman Oaks, the Sherman Oaks Little League, and that's why we went to the Sportsman's Lodge. Again, this is very, very regional. This is just for Southern California, although the show is national in scope and has been for quite some time. But that's where I'd play my Little League ball, and then I'd go to the Sportsman's Lodge, also in the Valley, get my little kit for screwdrivers, and always got a kick out of that. But then the reason I bought the house, Jana and I were not married yet. I bought the house in West Hills because I lived in an apartment complex prior to that. In fact, I lived in that same apartment complex during the Northridge earthquake. Scary times. But even the Northridge earthquake was not as disturbing to me as the fact that I bought my first nice car. That's when I finally was on the come up, had the radio show, got the TV show, finally started to get paid a little bit of cash. Bought myself my first nice car, my dream car, the car that I've been dreaming of for years, a convertible BMW. Got that car. This is right when cell phones were becoming a thing. I mean, you remember the old Motorolas, the bricks, they were gigantic. They'd flip. They had the antenna you'd pull out. Not like the iPhone 4 SE or whatever it was he bought when he got drafted. I'm talking about prior to iPhones. Left mine on my car seat. It tells you how unimportant car phones were back then, or mobile phones. Like, I left it in my car. But what did I think? I mean, I drove into an apartment complex that had a gate. I didn't care. I wasn't going to use it at night. I wasn't thinking about it. We weren't actually using it. There was no social media. There was nothing. It was just cellular technology. Somebody cut through the roof of my car to get the cell phone. The phone probably cost a few hundred bucks back then. It cost me a few thousand to repair the roof. I'm like, screw that. I'm just going to get a house and a garage because I figured I'd need one at some point. But in that same area, West Hills. So he and I were probably neighbors. He wasn't even born yet. The story that I'm telling you, when that transpired, he wasn't even born yet. That's how long ago that was. But that Little League that he came from is renowned. West Hills Little League. So that was cool to talk to a fellow 818er. All right, some breaking news to start hour number two. There's a little background for you and some breaking news. Our guy Dan Wojcicki has this. At

0: Dan Wiki Sports, quote, just in. The Los Angeles Lakers will unveil a Phil Jackson statue on April 9th before their game with Minnesota. Jackson coached the Lakers to 5 NBA titles, 7 finals appearances. He will be the 9th member of the organization with a statue in Star Plaza outside their home arena.
1: Phil Jackson?
0: All right, I've got no...
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0: Excited about that is I want to see how badly the sculptor butchers his statue, because no statue looks anything like anybody that they're supposed to be made of these days. We've seen so many examples of this. Like, how are the artists jacking these up? Like, if you didn't have an, okay, if you're watching on the stream right now, if you didn't have a jersey number, who would you say that was? I'm showing Duane.
3: That was tragic.
0: Right now, his bronze statue. I mean, that looks more like LeBron than Duane. It doesn't even look like LeBron. It doesn't even look like Duane. It doesn't even look like Alonzo. It looks more like Pat Riley than any of those guys. It doesn't look like any human being I've ever seen.
4: Get a grip.
0: Like, who looks at a picture, and these guys are like famed artists. Who looks at Dwayne Wade and comes up with that? That's the best sport right now in terms of these statues. They look nothing like the person they're supposed to look like.
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0: As opposed to the Rams and when they were going to arrive. And remember, the 49ers were pissed. The 49ers never wanted to go in the first place. The 49ers think that the Rams somehow got over because the 49ers always have more fans in SoFi than the Ram fans or the Rams do. And they're like, of course the Rams want to go to Australia. They'll have more of a home field advantage there than they will in their own house. I love that Ram House is in Australia. See, you have that. Let's see. Here is the quote from Kyle Shanahan. Quote, it's cool for us because we always have an advantage having one home game a year in L.A., with the way our fans are with taking over that stadium. So it's disappointing to let them off the hook and get them out of that. But knowing how our fans roll, that's not even like Kyle talking junk. That's him being serious. Like, he's pissed. Not only do we not want to have to go to Australia, but that's a home game that we have against a main rival in state that we look forward to every single year, because we know we'll see more red in the stands than we will yellow and blue. And he's not wrong. But to allege that the Rams are happy and would rather go to Australia than to stay at home and play the 49ers is pretty funny. And actually, maybe pretty true. Man, you know that's bad. Which brings us back to the argument about, is this a great sports town or not? Notice the Trojans did what they had to do in their second game, but nobody really showed up for that game either. And the weather, you can't use the weather as an excuse in that second game against Fresno State. Hey, by the way, you know what looked good? UCLA. It's only one game, and it was against Cal, and Cal looked better than Cal has looked lately. But damn, how's that for a hire at UCLA? So great. Only one game, as Dabo made clear. Only one game. But Bob Chesney's off to a great start. Great start. And is anybody surprised? In fact, do you have that, Lorne? Because none other, we've got some B-roll, we've got some video that was shot by none other than former XR4 TI-er Jack Savage. If you've been checking Jack out on social, he left us. Great guy. Really good dude. One of our favorite XR4 TI-ers. Left us, moved to London. I'm not sure how long Jack was there. Maybe a year, a little more. Alvin, you always know stuff like this. How long was Jack in London? Year and a half? Year? Year, 2 years. There he is at Jack John Savage with the B-roll. The 2026 UCLA Bruins. Man, Bob Chesney's got the energy. Love it. Love it. They just had different vibe, different energy. Everything about them was different. Yes, it was Cal. Yes, it was only one game. But compared to when we last saw them, it looks awesome. What a great hire. Cal had no trouble filling the stadium. They absolutely have a new energy up there. Great environment, great crowd. So I like that. Also, today, another big day in history. I don't want to give it away just yet, but I'll hit you on that a little bit later on. What I do want to do is make sure I get out on time, because the champ, Ryan Garcia, is scheduled to join us next. And no, he's not. But we are angling for next hour, so I'm not giving up on him yet. So that opens it up to you. 1-800-636-8686. Today is a famous, famous day in sports history. And a day with jungle background. And a famous day in sports history. Not a famous day in jungle history, but a famous day in sports history that involved a jungle legend. How about that? I'll have that for you a little bit later on. All right, let's take a break. 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

0: once again, we are going to move Ryan Garcia until next hour. 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I love them. It's a great company. It's exactly how we're running the jungle, right through Gusto. All right, so more college ball for you. Could college football right now be any more convoluted or any more insufferable in the way of courtroom drama than it is right now? I mean, it's the revelation that apparently you want really aggravating. Apparently, come to find out, and I didn't know this. Maybe you knew this. Maybe there is something you did know that I didn't know. But I didn't know there could be two clocks in a college football game.
1: It's two for me.
0: Apparently, there are. The clock that you can see on the broadcast, and even the clock that you can see in the stadium, that's not officially official. That clock that we've all been looking at for decades, not officially official, come to find out. Now, if that sounds like bullcrap to you, I might just agree with you on that one. The fact that that clock that we see in the stadium is not the actual clock. If you want to call bullcrap on that, I think I will get in line with you on that one. Never has there been so much controversy about the clock.
2: The clock.
0: But I will give you, men of Michigan, this much. You really have outdone yourselves. Although it's probably the Big Ten that should get the bulk of the credit for this one, for bailing the men of Michigan out from one of their most embarrassing losses ever. Because despite being 27.5-point favorites, Michigan spent 60 minutes getting their asses handed to them in their own house, the big house, right? By Western Michigan on Saturday night. But for the first time ever, winning in 60 minutes was not enough. Western Michigan had to beat the Wolverines over exactly 60 minutes and one additional second, which, of course, was all they needed to escape the most embarrassing loss ever. And, of course, it happened. This is what happened in that one bonus second that they were gifted.
3: 2013 Iron Bowl. Will it be a Bryce Underwood magical moment to throw away the hopes of the Broncos? On third down, deep drop. Going to unload it towards the end zone. Into the crowd. It is caught. J.J. Buchanan. Touchdown. A miracle at Michigan Stadium.
0: What you would call a miracle, I would call a gift. But then again, that's why you bring in that five-star and pay him millions and millions and millions of dollars. No, then again, that's not why you do that. You shouldn't have to bring in a five-star and pay him millions of dollars to get a second chance that you should never have gotten in the first place to make a play to beat Western Michigan and play horribly the entire game. Either way, from zeros on the clock to that, from Western Michigan believing that they had one of the biggest wins in program history to that. And then exactly why did that happen? Why was there an extra second added back on the clock after the first failed Hail Mary attempt? Turns out, according to the Big Ten, it's because the clock that you could see on the broadcast was not the official time. There was a second clock that we could not see, but the Big Ten replay officials could see. And then according to that second clock, there was still about a tick, a little less than a tick left when a Western Michigan player stepped out of bounds and then came back in to touch the football on the initial Hail Mary attempt. Oh, sure there wasn't. If you look at the view that we saw on national television, it's very clear that the clock hit triple zeros long before that Western Michigan player who stepped out of bounds touched it. But according to the Big Ten, the clocks, plural, I didn't know there was more than one clock, but the clocks, plural, were somehow out of sync. And somehow there was an official clock that nobody else got to see that was just a tick slower than the clock that the entire world got to see. I mean, what a coinkydink. How convenient. Even soccer, in its ludicrously vague timekeeping, thinks that that is absurd. There can't be two clocks. There's only one clock. It's the one on the scoreboard that is synced to our broadcast, period. There's no way this can be a new precedent. What, a league can just pull out their private secret clock?
1: Private.
0: Their own secret private clock private. That serves them when necessary, that's different than the clock that the entire planet is seeing? The hell are we doing here now? There's a secret clock that we're unaware of.
2: The clock.
0: Mike Pereira laid out that in the NFL, they would always use the public-facing broadcast clock if there ever was some kind of mix-up for obvious reasons. You know, these reasons. Because the tinfoilers would have an absolute field day if the NFL ever tried to say they keep their own secret private time. But apparently, the Big Ten has no problem doing just that. In any event, there's no way Western Michigan should have let them complete a 60-yard Hail Mary to gag away that game. I'll acknowledge that. But just like there's no way Michigan fan should be field storming after the ugliest win in program history. Man, I love the guy on X who charts field stormings. It's one of my favorite charts ever. He charts field stormings, and he calculated that this was statistically the saddest field storm in college football history. Considering Michigan was a 27.5-point favorite, I'd have to agree. I would argue the opponent being Western Michigan makes it even more cringe than the 27.5-point spread. Storming the field as a 4-touchdown favorite does not exactly suggest best and brightest, Michigan man. In fact, it suggests idiocy. It's idiotic. You were gifted a win that you did not deserve. Get the hell out of your building and just be glad you're not 0-1 after being manhandled all day long by Western Michigan, a directional school in your own state, in your own building that knocked the crap out of you for 60 minutes. As far as there being a, quote, official clock that none of us are privy to, does that clock say, just keep chucking it to the end zone until you complete one of those Hail Marys? We'll stay out here all night long if we have to. Like, what is the point of having an unofficial clock that the entire world thinks is legit, and then an official clock that, I don't know, 5 people know about? Damn. Western Michigan, don't you know how the game is played? Are you not paying attention? Get yourself some lawyers.
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5: If the clock on the scoreboard is not the official clock, when did we institute an... Okay, that is the unofficial clock. When did we institute an official clock that none of us are privy to? And although it took them a minute, and I don't know why it took them a minute... It didn't take the SEC more than 1 second to escalate against Lane Kiffin. It took the MAC a minute before they decided, you know what? We don't buy it either. Wait a minute. We got screwed. Wait a minute. Why are we accepting that there's an official clock that we didn't even know about? So the MAC has come with their official statement. After further study and investigation, it is now evident. Dude, what further study and investigation did you need? Hey, Mac Conference, do you need me to consult? I'm available as a consultant. After further study and investigation, long story short, they're not buying it. They are submitting a formal appeal to the NCAA, FBS, Oversight Committee, and the College Football Playoff. Have fun with that. Have fun with that. Given that they just handed them that win, I'm sure they'll be more than happy to just rip that win from them. And yet again, what are we talking about? The day after a big weekend of college football. Not ball. We're talking about TROs, lawsuits, expulsions, secret clocks, made up rules. Man, that must be nice to be able to make up your own rules as you go along. Hey, wait a minute now. This is not going to be a good look for our conference. Way to go. Michigan embarrassing the hell out of us again. Can't have that.
6: Hey, add a second of the clock.
5: We'll just tell them that there's an official clock, and that's not it.
7: Private.
5: Give them another shot. Add a second of the clock. Bryce will pick us up. He'll make a throw. Was that a real game even? If the clock's fake, how do I know the game's not fake? Is anything real? If the clock is fake, how do I know the game is real? Oh, it's real if Michigan wins. No, Michigan man, no credit for Bryce making an incredible throw. I said it was.
8: For real.
5: It was a great throw. A throw that he should have never been allowed to make in the first place. And a throw that he should make. Hey, what about the rest of the game and how horrible he looked? And the fact that they were kicking your ass up and down the field the entire game. What about that?
8: For real.
5: Why did you even need the official clock that came out of nowhere? Why did you even need that giant favor from the conference? You were 27.5 point favorites at home. That's a paycheck game. There's a reason why you schedule that game when you schedule that game. It's an automatic win until you're trailing at the end of that game. But you had your conference to pick you up. So we have one conference picking up one of their legends and another conference threatening to expel one of their legends. What the hell is going on here? The two biggest conferences in college football, arguably, actually, the Big Ten, the SEC. And what do we have? We have a fake clock, and then we have another conference trying to get rid of the LSU when LSU is arguably the best team in their conference and had every bit the look of a national champion. Damn, college football. The drama. Yeah, but I will say this for it. You can't say there aren't eyeballs. We're just not talking about ball. We're talking about fake clocks and courtroom drama. 1-800-636-8686. Jay in Tampa, you guys are just mad because we suck. Sign Michigan, man. That's good. Normally, Jay nailed that. Normally, Michigan man's like, man, all this hate. You just hate us because we're great. You just hate us because you ain't us.
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0: live from Southern California, this is the Jim Rome Show on Westwood One.
1: So this dude right here is Don Hamner. Welcome back. I'm Jim Rome. I want to remind you, we are on Westwood One Sports. We are on Sirius XM. We are also on our YouTube channel. If you go there, can you go ahead and hit subscribe and then ring that bell and then jump up in the chat? We're also on the Rome TV channel, which has 8 different platforms. So lots of different ways to sample the product. This guy's just not buying it. At ATF James, Rome, they lost. You don't tell us there's some hidden clock. Give me a break. Bro, why is all the animus pointed at me? What did I do? The thing is, I know they lost, but they didn't. Go look at the standings. Their record says 1-0, not 0-1. And I'll tell you something else. The MAC may have done what it thought that it had to do by appealing. It's not going to make a damn bit of difference. They're not reversing that. They're not going to give that game to Western Michigan. No, I agree. They did lose. This is what I just spent 10 minutes saying. They lost. Unfortunately, when you say to me, you don't tell us there is some hidden clock, there was a hidden clock. I didn't know about it. I'm not the one telling you that, ATF James. The Big Ten is. I didn't know about the hidden clock. I had no idea. The Big Ten is telling you that, not me. What do you mean, give me a break? You want me to give you a break? I'm on your side.
2: Break.
1: Hey, Big Ten, nice font. There's their statement from the Big Ten Conference. Their unreadable word salad statement made worse by their choice of blue font. They're saying that all the clocks are synced, except for the separate secret clock. Great. When did we ever have a separate secret clock? And how long have we had this separate secret clock? Did that separate secret clock jump out of the woodwork the second that first Hail Mary hit the ground? I want to know how long we've had a separate secret clock. Help me with that, Big Ten. Because something tells me that separate secret... I can't believe it. I'm getting dragged into tinfoil hell. Like I was never going to go there. But it's almost like I have no choice. Where did this separate secret clock come from? How long has it been in existence? Or did somebody just break out that watch when that ball hit the ground after the Hail Mary? Amber's in. Rome. Don't you know that in football, you're taught to play hard for an entire 60 minutes? Unless you're playing Michigan, then it's 60-01. Here you go, Amber.
3: War Lady clones.
1: My thing is, Amber, if they kept messing up that Hail Mary, how do we know that, I mean, you got to play hard for the entire 5 days? They could have been out there right now, still chucking it into the end zone. Oh, the secret clock says there's 1 week left in this game. We're going to stay out here until they complete that pass, all right? That's what the secret clock says. We'll be out here until the next week if we have to. We'll be out here until the bye week if we have to. We'll be out here until the college football playoff if we have to. That's what this clock says. We'll be out here until every last one of you Michigan men runs out of eligibility if we have to. We'll be out here until they put wit in the ground if we have to.
3: Put me in the ground.
1: Hey, don't call me a hater. I like wit. Wit and I always did well. Wit came on this show for years when he was with Utah. Don't call me a hater. You know what I hate? Yeah, okay. I'll own it. I am a hater. You know what I hate? Secret clocks that come out of nowhere. That's what I hate. Yeah, I guess I'm a hater. I hate when I'm led to believe my entire life that the official clock is the one that's on the scoreboard and on the field and on TV. Hate's a strong word, but I hate, here are the things that I hate. Secret clocks that I knew nothing about that determine the outcome of games. Hey, Rome, did you bet that game? No. No. Don't even think that's what that's about. None of my takes ever revolve me having action on something. I will not allow that to ever impact my take. I'm not like you degenerates that jump into the DMs or comments of players who lose or teams that lose and go absolutely berserk and then threaten them. I just want to know about a secret clock. When did we start to have secret clocks? And if they can get away with something like that, is that not a precedent? If the Big Ten's got a secret clock, does the SEC have one? Does the Big 12 have one? Does the ACC have one? SA Sports Honk, back for more. Rome, even I was utterly shocked. Utterly. UDDERLY. By that game-winning Hail Mary for Michigan.

0: Brad from Reading. Hey, Jim, I agree. What an embarrassment that game was for Michigan. Yours, Greg Schiano. Good point. All right, so... Hey, Lauren, tell me if you can do this. I know you don't like it when I do this to you, and if you can't, you can't. But can we talk about that famous day in the history of sports? Because in 1974, this happened. Good job, Lauren, or XCR. Do you know what that is? That's the freaking Snake River Canyon jump attempt from my man Ilkin Knievel.
1: Okay, Evil, stay with the bird. Stay with the bird. It looks like you're going to go into the canyon.
0: Evil, stay with it.
1: You had a premature shoot.
0: I don't think he's going to make it across the canyon. The only question then is he going to die?
1: Stay with the vehicle. Put your visor up if you can.
0: Where are you going to land? Man, my favorite thing, I love Evil. You know I loved Evil. And I love that we had a relationship, and I love that he was such a good friend of the program. You got to love that Evil reached a point where just jumping things with his motorcycle was not enough. And bam, right on that little island, or burn. Into the water, if you're watching on the stream. 1974, he attempted the Snake River Canyon jump. Evil was the best. I mean, it started off as him just kind of jumping over buses, then moved to Las Vegas and tried to jump over the fountains. I think it's Caesar's Palace.
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0: Roasted by a guest. That was such a great jungle moment. He's like, 30 years later, I don't see any line of any other daredevils trying to get that thing done. That know-it-all little bastard, Bob Truax. R.I.P., my dude. So that was today in 1974. Evil tried to jump the Snake River Canyon. Imagine being Evil back in the day, like, what can we jump? What could we do? How do we keep raising the bar? How do we keep raising the bar? What do we do now? My dude. Evil Knievel. All right, so when we come back, we go into hour number three. I'm going to take another shot at the champ, Ryan Garcia. His workout ran late, so we're going to try and run him down in about 25 minutes. Stay tuned for that.
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